0: sense. For me, the barometer for success in this World Cup for the United States is a quarterfinal appearance. So yesterday was fantastic. It was exactly what we needed to see. But at the same time, the challenges are going to keep coming, and none of it will quite matter if they can't sustain it.
1: Lucas Panzeca joining us. He has called U.S. men's national team games for us here on Westwood One Sports. You can also check him out in Nashville on 104.5 The Zone. I'm Mike Wickett here on Westwood One Sports. All right, you said go on a run. I want you to put it in NCAA tournament comparison for me. What does that mean? A Sweet 16 berth? An Elite 8 berth? Like, what's a good run for Team USA?
0: I think the United States needs to finish in the final eight of this competition. It's something that the U.S. has done once in its history in the modern era. I mentioned that 2002 tournament. And just a reminder, this World Cup has expanded from 32 teams to 48 teams. It used to be the barometer for the United States was if you can get out of the group stage, that initial round, groups of four, the top two teams advance. But in this expanded World Cup, the top two teams advance, but the eight best third-place teams advance as well. So you start with 48 teams, but really only 16 get eliminated from the group stage. So it's not good enough. That bar is too low to say getting out of the group stage is another successful tournament for the United States. It's not the case. This team has too much quality. For me, to put it into March Madness terms, the Elite Eight is where the United States needs to be for us to look back at this tournament and say that was a massive step forward, the kind of step that we've anticipated for so long with how important this summer we always said was going to be for U.S. soccer.
1: Nobody likes the college football playoff expansion. Nobody likes the NCAA tournament expansion. Do we like the World Cup expansion to 64 teams?
0: No. I'm going to say no, Mike. 32 teams. Look, it's all the same, right?
1: Right.
0: It's all the same. Everybody's got to feed the cash cow. It doesn't matter whether we're talking about the NCAA, whether we're talking about FIFA. That's just what it is. We all know this as sports fans. But look, it's going to do one of two things. Probably more likely it's going to do something in the middle here. Number one, expanding to 48 teams opens the door for nations like Curacao, Cabo Verde, Haiti, Iraq, right? Countries that we normally would not see in a World Cup. It opens the door for them to get in, the minnows, so to speak. So it naturally dilutes the field. It waters it down a little bit. We're probably going to get some pretty lopsided results, but you hope that, on the other hand, you get some shocking upsets and some incredible stories where the barometer for success is so different for every nation. Haiti plays Scotland later on today. That game kicks off in about an hour here as Brazil-Morocco goes final at 1-1. Either one of those teams, man, if they can get a win and get 3 points in the group stage, they're going to be partying in the streets, and this tournament will be a success, regardless of what happens from here after this game. So, there are pros and cons, but the short answer is no. Nobody really asked for the World Cup to expand to 48 teams. Nobody asked for the World Cup to start being hosted by three nations instead of one, but here we are.
1: Yeah, it's kind of like when Northern Iowa beats Kansas or Northern Iowa wins an NCAA tournament game or two. That's a great success for them. So I absolutely get that. Thank you. Back to Team USA, and I'm going to butcher his name, and you can correct me, but it feels like just reading some of the stuff on social media, did America finally find the striker they've been desperately needing in Folarin Balogun? And I'm sorry if I got his name wrong.
0: Hey, you're about halfway there. We'll call him Flo for these purposes, right? Flo Balogun. So the short story on Flo Balogun is he's a really talented player, and he has national ties to three different countries. Born in Brooklyn, raised in England to Nigerian parents. So he had his choice to play for the United States, England, or Nigeria. Now, all three nations wanted him, but to be frank, Flo Balogun was going to have a much tougher time cracking the English starting lineup than the United States one. So he chose the United States. It was a very a long recruiting process for the U.S., but he is the type of talent we have not had up top since a Clint Dempsey, and probably with a higher ceiling than Clint Dempsey. He's had a really good season in France where he plays for Monaco. It's a big club in France, and we've just been waiting to see it sort of come together in a major tournament, and the spotlight was shining as bright as it possibly could have been yesterday, and Flo Balogun stepped up, man. The two goals, the banger, top left corner right before halftime to just energize that crowd at SoFi Stadium, and this sigh of relief among U.S. soccer fans that our striker, our number nine, has finally arrived to sort of support what Christian Pulisic is doing in that attacking midfield spot to support what the U.S. is doing in creating those goal-scoring chances. We've just been missing that sort of key cog that can just put the ball in the back of the net consistently, leading the line up top. And it feels as though we have certainly found it in Flo Balogun. We always knew the talent was there, but it's great to see him put it into practice in a United States shirt.
1: Flo Balogun, write that one down. I'm not going to forget that one. Talking with Lucas Panzeca. You hear him on 104.5 The Zone in Nashville, and also is called U.S. Men's National Team Games for us here on Westwood One Sports. I'm Mike Wickett. You mentioned Christian Pulisic. He got kicked in the leg. He's got some calf tightness, subbed out at halftime last night. How is he, and will he be good to go for their next match?
0: All reports from the United States is that it was pretty precautionary. They brought Christian out at halftime. Obviously, the U.S. was in pretty good control at that point at 3-1. Christian himself, after the game, said he's good. He said he's not going to put a number on it at 100%, but he said he expects to play in the upcoming group stage match against Australia. So, huge sigh of relief for United States fans, no question, because, Mike, that was one of the best performances we've seen from Pulisic in a U.S. shirt. Just when you talk about freedom and a player expressing himself, the confidence that you saw in Pulisic taking players on, trying things, and it felt like that permeated throughout the team yesterday. So important to see that from him for 45 minutes, and it's great news that this isn't something they're going to rule him out for. I expect to see him against Australia because there's no question he's the talisman. Everything revolves around Christian Pulisic when you talk about the ceiling of this U.S. team.
1: Is Australia better than Paraguay? Are we getting a tougher opponent now?
0: I think we are getting a slightly tougher opponent. But look, it's a pretty similar profile of opponent. In this group, you've got three teams that are pretty – it's a well-rounded group, I would say. You know, the U.S. got this draw back in December, and I think American fans said, okay, fantastic, we can work with that. The problem is I think the fans of the other three nations in this group said the same thing. But look – I do think we're going to see something similar with Australia from what we saw with Paraguay. They understand they don't have the attacking talent the U.S. does. They're not going to be able to sustain possession. They're not going to be the one asking the questions, so to speak, and imposing threats throughout the course of the game. The U.S. is going to have the majority of possession once again. Australia is going to sit deep. They're going to invite the pressure. They're going to try to stay compact, sort of put up a brick wall, and then attack the U.S. on the break. That's what Paraguay wanted to do as well. Obviously, the United States had the upper hand there. They found a way through, and they're going to have to do that against an Australian team that's going to be pesky, it's going to be physical, it's going to try to get into U.S.'s heads. But if the U.S. brings what they brought yesterday, you should expect 3 points in that game, and then it'll all come to a head with that final group stage match against Turkey, which is a bit of a more expansive team that does want to go forward in possession, and that game could be pretty end-to-end and could very well decide the winner of this group going into the knockout rounds.
1: You called a 4-0 defeat for Team USA. Is that the reason you're not doing the national play-by-play for Team USA in 2026?
0: I've been tiptoeing around that conversation with Mike Eby. I don't know. That may very well be the case. Listen, Mauricio Pochettino has not quite done me any favors with the lineup that he put out for that Switzerland game. And that's what's funny, man. For the last year and a half, for context, the United States, almost mercenary style, did not hire an American coach for this tournament. They went out and got a big-name manager, a guy that has coached the likes of Neymar, Messi, Mbappe, that has managed PSG, Tottenham, some of the biggest clubs in Europe, and the U.S. shelled out. They brought him in and said, help us maximize this moment. In the last year and a half, he's done some interesting things. He's tinkered. He has not left any stone unturned, and he's confused a lot of U.S. fans along the way, but it's almost like he was messing with us this whole time, was just trying to tear down the culture and rebuild it to find the perfect combination to put these players in the best position to succeed. That Switzerland game, no doubt, was a low point in this era because we were just coming off Christian Pulisic telling everybody he was going to take the summer before the World Cup off to rest and recover. That was not received well. So that was a lineup that was anything but full strength against a solid Switzerland squad that was playing its full strength lineup, and it was a battering, man, 4-0. But it's been fun to watch how the United States has sort of found its identity since that point and really broke through with that identity last night.
1: What was it like for you to call a World Cup game, or at least a U.S. men's national team game?
0: A dream come true, no doubt. And to do it at Geodis Park, the home of Nashville Soccer Club, where I spend a lot of match days calling games on the radio on 104.5 The Zone. No, it was fantastic, man. This is why we do this, right? This is why we're in this sport, to lead up to something like the World Cup, which I think is the most unifying thing we have in sports on the planet, maybe just overall, whatever category of life, of politics, of business, nothing's more unifying than what you get when 32 or 48 nations all come together to enjoy this game, and you have this sort of collective string of emotion holding together millions and millions of people. I mean, it's just an awesome thing to sit back and watch come to our doorstep, right? When European fans are discovering Walmart and Bucky's right in front of our eyes, and you've got fans partying with each other in the streets in Atlanta and New York, man. I mean, it truly is something that comes around every 4 years, so you can't take it for granted. So no doubt it was a dream come true to do that. Wish the result would have been better, but listen, I'll take a 4-0 defeat against Switzerland in a friendly every day if it means getting what we got last night.
1: Lucas Panzeca from 104.5 The Zone in Nashville calls soccer games, including the U.S. men's national team a year ago against Switzerland. Lucas, thank you so much for coming on. Professor Panzeca, thank you for coming on and helping us get a little more educated on soccer.
0: I love it, Mike. Appreciate the time, man, and happy to do it.
1: Follow him on Twitter at Lucas Panzeca. Good dude right there. And again, I'm never going to lie to you and tell you I know all. I didn't even get the guy who scored the first goal's name right. Like, I was at my poker game. Volume was down. I didn't hear it. And but it's good to get somebody on who can speak to it. And that's what we do for you. If you're like me and you're just kind of watching it, maybe it's on in the background. Maybe it's just a thing, whatever it is. But the World Cup is here, man. Expanded. It's all over North America. And watching the U.S. dominate Paraguay yesterday was pretty cool. Up next, Australia. Straight ahead, we're minutes away from Spurs-Knicks Game 5. We're going to hear a lot from Jalen Brunson and Victor Wembanyama, and maybe some from De'Aaron Fox. That's next on Westwood One Sports.
2: The Hurricanes are one game away from lifting Lord Stanley's Cup and claiming their second title in franchise history. Can the Golden Knights keep their season alive? Game 6 is tomorrow night. Westwood One Sports.
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1: Well, Curtis Blow here on a Saturday night. I love that. Minutes away from the Spurs and the Knicks in Game 5. I am rooting for the San Antonio Spurs. And this is not because I am a Spurs fan. I am definitely not a Spurs fan. I'm not a Knicks hater. I just want more basketball. I'm not ready to only have baseball, soccer, and reports coming out of minicamp, all right? That is the reason why I want to see this thing go back to the Garden. I want to see the Spurs win the next two. I want to see this thing get back to Texas 4 days from now. But it's only because I want more basketball. That's what I want. I'm selfish. I'm not a Knicks fan. I was born in Detroit. I was grown up to hate the New York Knicks. I don't hate anything, but that's where we're at right now. And they're getting out on the court. They got warm-ups going on. Let's go. Let's get into this one and start talking more about the Knicks and the Spurs. Game 5 coming up tonight. And, man, you know, there was so much conversation going on about the greatest Knicks of all time and where does Jalen Brunson fall in. He'd been pretty bad for most of this series. He was actually very good in Game 4 with the ridiculous comeback, the collapse that happened. It's just very emotional. You know, it was very draining as well for Brunson in that game.
2: It was a lot, and just happy we found a way to come away with a win. We got a lot to learn in these next couple of days, but our mentality has to be 0-0 the way it's been. It has to be that way, and I feel like us moving forward with that mindset can really benefit us, but there's nothing to celebrate. It's not over yet. Not even close.
1: I don't know what you say when you're down 29 at half. Hell, I don't know what you say when you're up 29 at half that's going to stick, because there's so many young guys in that Spurs locker room, and your coach has never gone through this before either. And there you are, up 29. Like, what do you say to your team? I mean, Mitch Johnson said, just keep shooting threes, just keep shooting threes. But what do the Knicks say? What was said at halftime inside that Knicks locker room when you're down 29 at home to San Antonio?
2: Really wasn't that much to be said at that point. It was really just, we need to chip away. Now we need to hit singles, get on base, and make plays from there. And I feel like we did that tonight, and we found a way to really just continue to do the things that have helped us get to this point. Mm-hmm. And it'll be huge for us to kind of build off that for next game.
1: It might be the biggest shot in the history of the Garden. That shot may have been the biggest shot in the history of Madison Square Garden. This team won a title 53 years ago. There's been a lot of other shots for a lot of other teams. And the conversation is about whether or not it was the biggest shot in finals history or one of the biggest shots in finals history.
3: Let's go flat for Jalen Brunson. Allow him to operate at the top. 101.
4: Brunson gets it. Fires up a three. Shot no good. The chip. It's gone. It's gone. It's gone. With 1.2 remaining. Knicks take the lead. OG Anunoby. And it's 107-106.
1: What? This was craziness.
3: Bedlam here at the Garden. They can't believe it.
1: I couldn't believe it. I was alone. I was, you know, my biggest problem with Mitch Johnson blowing that game as the head coach, because it all comes back to Mitch Johnson. It was bad basketball. It was fun. I know we live in an era where everybody wants to shoot threes from every level. Everybody wants to be Steph Curry or Caitlin Clark or whatever, or Dame, like whoever your generation. This Steph Curry era we're in right now, and Steph Curry is one of my absolute favorite athletes to watch. There are very few guys out there that I've ever watched that have been more fun than Steph Curry, but Steph Curry has ruined basketball. Because it's threes and threes and threes and threes. And San Antonio played right into the hands of New York. I remember, they hit 14 threes in the first half of that game. And then they went ice cold, but they wouldn't stop. Somebody should have said, how about you stop shooting threes? That should have been Mitch Johnson. Didn't do it. And it led to the OG tip-in on the Brunson missed three to win it. And again, I talked about this in the onset of the show 90 minutes ago. Mitch Johnson absolutely blew that game. Absolutely blew that game. It's the head coach's job to keep things on the up and up. It's the head coach's job to make sure that the offense is running the right way with a 29-point lead. You don't need to throw the football when you're up 28 points in the third quarter. You need to run the ball. The clock matters more than the point total. And they blew that. And Mitch Johnson is responsible for everything that led to Wemby missing free throws. Mitch Johnson is responsible for everything that led to De'Aaron Fox and the blown layup. Mitch Johnson is responsible for the defensive assignments that were either not displayed or not put out there or not followed. Mitch Johnson is to blame for it all. And it's sad because that was they had that game on lockdown. And then the OG shot, the OG tip. What did Jalen Brunson see when OG Anunoby tipped it in for the game winner? The biggest shot in the history of Madison Square Garden.
2: Yeah, top of the key. Got a decent look. Obviously, it was a little far, but had two guys contesting, so it was able to get some pressure on the rim. Got a good bounce off the rim, and OG being OG just made a play.
1: You know, Matt, I mean, Brunson sound. I mean, this is from Wednesday night, and Brunson seems very, very chill. He seems very calm about it. But I think it's because Brunson's one of those dudes that no matter how big the moment, because he's Captain Clutch, he always has great performances in the fourth quarter, you don't hear him get too high or too low. He seems very focused on, yeah, we're up 3-1. Remember, the Warriors blew a 3-1 lead to Cleveland with LeBron James and company. I mean, I think San Antonio could argue they should be up 3-1. Wemby hits that jumper, and if they don't blow the historic lead, San Antonio should be up 3-1 here. It shouldn't be 3-1 New York. It should be 3-1 San Antonio, but it's not. Because that team does not quit. That team is the Buffalo Bills in the wild card game. That team is Brady and the Patriots down 28-3. That team is the Chicago Bears who came back on my Green Bay Packers twice, including a playoff game where Green Bay had a 16-point lead and they were up 21-3 at halftime. That was what the Knicks did. Side note, Mike Wicken here on Westwood One Sports, talking Spurs and Knicks. You know, a couple of weeks ago when it was San Antonio and Oklahoma City, I was on the air and I was livid with Mark Dagano, the head coach of the Thunder, and I was livid with Shai Gilgeous-Alexander. Because in game four of that series and game six of that series, when his team was down 20 or 25 or whatever it was to start the fourth quarter, SGA sat out the fourth quarter in both games. I hope SGA was watching this. I hope the Thunder were watching this. Because it's the NBA playoffs. It's the NBA. It's pro sports. It never matters. The lead does not matter. With the way guys shoot the three in today's NBA, the leads don't matter. And I hope Shai Gilgeous-Alexander was watching the New York Knicks come back from 29 down 25 in the third quarter, down 15 to start the fourth quarter. I hope SGA and the Oklahoma City Thunder were watching that. Because sitting out, and I'm not even saying he didn't play a lot in the fourth quarter. SGA didn't play in the fourth quarter of those two games. They played with their food. They were arrogant. They thought, no matter what, we're going back to Oklahoma City for Game 7, and the Spurs bit them. The Spurs got them. Ridiculous. More from Knicks guard Jalen Brunson. You know, I mentioned he's a guy who's super focused on, you know, what the task at hand, and the San Antonio Spurs, and winning the Larry O'Brien. I don't really know how you move on so quickly after the emotions of that game. Now, we got the extra day of rest, right? It was Wednesday. They didn't play Thursday or Friday. They got the day to get it out. But how do you move on from game four to game five?
2: I think whenever you win or lose a game that night, you're going to think about it. Think about the things that you've done well or what you did wrong. And I've always told myself that when you wake up the next day, it's time to turn the page. And so, yes, we won. But we still have a lot of work to do. We still have a lot to learn. We did not play our best basketball. So we still have a lot to revisit to make sure that we don't really put ourselves in that position again. But honestly, we still have to continue to have the belief that we've had. And it's really important from that aspect.
1: I believe that. Like, you, these guys seem very laser focused. Mike Brown has his team. 100% laser focused on this team right here. This Spurs team. We're not done. 3-1 gets you nothing. San Antonio wins. They go back to the Garden 3-2. San Antonio's already won at the Garden. They could win 3-3, game 7 back in San Antonio. And as we know, I'm not going to give you the cliche line. Anything can happen in a game 7. Maybe I will. 310-840-4910. Bert is in Baltimore. Bert, thanks for calling, man. You're on Westwood One Sports. Oh, Bert's gone. All right. More from Jalen Brunson, because there's got to be some normalcy, right? You got to kind of keep some normalcy during the finals. Like your normal day. Here's Brunson on trying to keep things kind of on the level.
2: I think I've also been able to understand what a unique opportunity this is. So really, it's not really that normal. But when you're doing the things that help you prepare for games, prepare for moments, and you put yourself in the routines that you've done your whole career or your whole life, when it comes game time, you're ready to go because you put your mind in a position to be ready. Also, I have a very unique circle that keeps me humble, and wouldn't change that for anything.
1: God, I like that guy. I like Jalen Brunson, man. He seems like a dude I want on my team. Not just because he's great in the clutch. He just seems so level-headed, so focused. Of course, he took less money, a team-friendly deal. We got Bert back. Let's now go to Bert in Baltimore on Westwood One Sports. Hey, Bert.
5: Hey, what's going on, Mike? I got a quick programming message, by the way. I don't think you've ever worked with Josh before, but I listened to you as you were coming on. You guys mesh really, really well together. Have you ever worked together?
1: No. I started, my first day on the air here was on April 4th. Final Four Saturday was my first show doing weekends here on Westwood One. I've never met Josh. He's in North Carolina. I'm in Des Moines, Iowa. Never worked together, but thank you for saying that, man. That was really nice of you.
5: Yeah, you bet. Well, I called to give you your props because, you know, what you were just talking about a couple weeks ago, I was an opponent of your opinion. I was saying, look, the OKC was down 23 with 9 or 10 minutes in the fourth quarter. Yeah, I know Cleveland, blah, blah, blah, but, you know, the Spurs aren't Cleveland. Nobody's coming back against them. And obviously, look what just happened, and it made me do it. Actually, I thought about what you were saying a lot as the fourth quarter was unfolding the other night, and I've done a 180 on my opinion.
1: Oh well, Bert, I'm not here to change opinions, but I appreciate the feedback on that, and thank you again for the kind words about Josh. Now I'll send it along to the head of programming. Make sure, hey Ben, make sure we send that to Armin, the head of programming.
5: I will send a strongly worded email to Armin. Absolutely, thanks. I'll keep listening, Mike.
1: Bert, you're the man. Have a great rest of your weekend, man. Thank you for calling 310-840-4910. I expect San Antonio. See, God, I don't know what I expect San Antonio to come out and do here. Game's about to tip off. Like, do you expect it can go like San Antonio? Are they still shell shocked from what happened? And do they just let they win every first quarter, right? So do they come out and play like they always do in the first quarter? Have another 12-point lead? They've been up double digits every game this series? Or are they just unable to recover from what happened 4 nights ago or 3 nights ago? We're going to find out, man. We are going to find out. And what do the Knicks do? The Knicks are riding high. Are they just, I mean, they got to stay level and even keel. And if they're down 10 in the first quarter, know that they can come back because they've been doing it all playoffs long. 310-840-4910. You want to jump in on Knicks and Spurs, you can. We're going to get to the Brendan Sorsby situation as well. Sorsby, is no one looking out for this guy? No one at all? That's next on Westwood One Sports.
0: In Omaha, there's no tomorrow. 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
10: 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It appears by its own numbers, the U.S. government seems insolvent. 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

0: Westwood One Sports Night with Mike Wickett.
1: They are doing the starting lineups right now in San Antonio. Game 5, Spurs and Knicks. New York can close it out and win their first championship in 53 years, or San Antonio can send it back to the Garden for what will be the most expensive ticket in the history of sports. I think I already saw the cheapest ticket to get in is $11,000 if this does get back to New York for Game 6. Just ridiculous. The official pick on the show, by the way, is Knicks plus 5.5. I want the Spurs to win. I actually think the Spurs are the better team, but they're the younger team. They're the more immature team. They're not the Knicks with so much veteran presence who was near this point a year ago. But I think the Knicks plus 5.5 is the official pick, and we put a little coin on it. And then we put like $20 on it. So that's the official pick here. Mike Wickett here on Westwood One Sports. You want to jump in before we get into the Texas Tech Talk? You can. 310-840-4910. Also, coming up next hour, Kyler Murray and the Vikings with some new drama we'll discuss. But first, James is in the Pacific Northwest. James, thanks for calling from Seattle. What did you think of the Spurs collapse?
2: How's it going, Mike? So growing up, you know Ms. Johnson, he's from Seattle. I actually grew up being coached under him at Seattle Rotary. So being in those type of huddles where it came down to those clutch situations, those one possession games, I think it's a lack of experience on the NBA level of being a head coach. That's the biggest thing. He's a great mind. He's one of the smartest coaches I've ever met. But I think it's just the inexperience of being on a platform that high.
1: I think you're right about that. I do. I think that all these guys that are on the roster are so young. It's a big moment. But again, I feel like we might be making excuses, James, for Mitch Johnson. I mean, to just keep letting his team shoot threes, to not challenge Castles out of bounds on the baseline, to the defensive, to leave, take De'Aaron Fox off of OG Anunoby. It just felt like Mitch Johnson, like you said, maybe we're making excuses. Maybe that really is truly what happened. But it just feels like he wasn't ready for the moment. And maybe he will be ready for the moment, but he's not there right now.
2: You know, Mike, I totally see where you're coming from saying I'm making excuses. Not at all. I agree. You got to slow the pace down when you're up that much at halftime.
1: Absolutely.
2: You shouldn't come out shooting in the first 10 seconds of the shot clock.
1: No, absolutely not.
2: They're a smart team. They're a very experienced team, and they've shown it all throughout the playoffs this year. They've come back beating Cleveland when they were down big time. And that collapse is right up there with the San Antonio collapse. Well, this San Antonio collapse is bad.
1: Yeah. Well, thanks for the call, man.

0: Don't be a stranger. We appreciate you calling in from Seattle, man. Thank you so much. By the way, they're showing some of the New York celebrities that are bought up all the good seats, the expensive seats. Sydney Sweeney is sitting courtside. Jonathan Turturro is sitting there. Spike Lee. Cam Scataboo is with Spike Lee and Tracy Morgan. Like, what is that conversation like? Spike Lee, Cam Scataboo, Tracy Morgan. Wouldn't you want to be part of that conversation? Oh, man. We'll obviously talk a lot about this one. You can get in 310-840-4910. Let's go to Mike in Detroit. Mike, thanks for calling, man. You're on Westwood One. Mike, hello. Mike fell off. All right. All right. Having some phone problems, I guess, in the boardroom. All right. We're going to switch gears here because one of the biggest stories that happened this week did not include the San Antonio Spurs or the New York Knicks. It was all about Texas Tech and this kid, Brendan Sorsby. And if you don't know who Brendan Sorsby is, or you don't know that much about this story, Brendan Sorsby was quarterback at Indiana in the pre-Mendoza, pre-Signetti era. He transferred to Cincinnati, and then as the top player in the transfer portal, got $5 million to go to Texas Tech. And we have found out in the last few weeks or months that Brendan Sorsby, Texas Tech quarterback Brendan Sorsby, has a gambling problem. And not just a gambling problem, a gambling addiction. We are talking about 6,000 bets he made, including breaking the one rule that you're not supposed to break. He bet on Indiana while he was on the Indiana roster. When he was at Indiana in Bloomington as a backup quarterback, he bet the under on passing yards for Indiana. You can't do that. When he was at Cincinnati, he was known to bet balls and strikes live at Reds games. You're betting balls and strikes? Like I just told you, I put $20 on Knicks plus 5.5. I know if I have to stop, I can turn my phone off. I can delete the apps. I don't need to bet. For me, it's a form of a little entertainment. That's what gambling is. Like I don't go play poker with my buddies because it's going to pay my mortgage. It's $20 with my friends. Or if I go to the casino, whatever, blackjack, whatever it is. So Sorsby's got a real gambling problem. And the question is, was he going to be allowed to play? Well, the NCAA said no, he's not allowed to play. But, a Lubbock judge has put an injunction on this case. The NCAA said, nope, you're out. And a Lubbock judge has said, we're going to put this injunction, you are going to be able to play. But we'll revisit it. We will revisit the case in February. The college football season ends in January. Now, there's a number of things wrong with this, and I would love your opinion on all of this, all right? Love your opinion on everything to do with Brendan Sorsby and gambling. It is an absolute addiction. There's no doubt it is an absolute addiction for this 22-year-old young man who needs to seek help. Now, when I was 22, I wasn't terribly mature. I wouldn't say at 45 that I've gotten a heck of a lot more mature. But I also didn't have $5 million coming from Texas Tech and however much money he got from Cincinnati and however much money he got from Indiana before that and however much money he's going to get for the rest of his football career. Maybe it's in the National Football League. This Lubbock judge has basically told you everything that is wrong with college sports today. And that is, it doesn't matter as long as we can win football games. Because Texas Tech isn't going to win a lot of football games without Brendan Sorsby. And sadly, that matters more than helping out a young man with a gambling addiction. Here's the head coach of the Red Raiders, Joey McGuire.
1: He's recovering. Like, I've sat down with this young man multiple times, and the things that he is going through and what he's been through is serious. For some reason, as a society, we've been okay with other things that happens and allowing players to play, and this has been the one thing that has united people that we're against, you know. And it's crazy because it's not murder.
0: Oh.
1: It's not beating somebody.
0: Wait a minute.
1: Brendan Sorsby is recovering from an addiction. He's recovering. Like, I've sat down with this young man multiple times, and the things that he is going through and what he's been through is serious. As a society, we've been okay with other things that happens and allowing players to play, and this has been the one thing that has united people that we're against, you know. And it's crazy because it's not murder. It's not beating somebody. There's a lot of things that we're working through.
0: I think that is an absolutely terrible defense of Brendan Sorsby. By the way, is betting on a sport the equivalent to murder? No, we all know that. That's a dumb comparison. That's apples and bananas, all right? That's a terrible comparison. But is that how you justify it? Yeah, he broke the cardinal rule of being a collegiate athlete, but he didn't kill anybody. So what does this say? The NCAA should have no gambling rules and everybody should be able to bet on everything? Is that what he's saying? Is that what the head coach of the Texas Tech Raiders is actually saying? Yeah, he didn't kill anybody, didn't beat anybody. It's not hookers and blow. But hey! I think that's a terrible example to set. And for the record, he's not going to be cured of an addiction in 28 days. Not a gambling addiction. Not a 22-year-old kid with millions of dollars already in the bank and every sports betting app on his phone. Although I don't think they allow sports betting in Texas. So he would have to text somebody and Venmo somebody or Zelle somebody or PayPal somebody. You know how easy that is for kids these days? I had a producer one time when I was on the air on ESPN Des Moines. We were talking about sports betting and how easy it is for people to bet. And she said, well, how quick can you do it? And I said, watch this. It took 10 seconds. And right now I could place a live bet as we're talking on Knicks and Spurs. It'd be easy. I could just go ahead and play it or make a bet. It doesn't take long to bet on one thing. It doesn't take long to send a text message to your buddy. Hey, we have this shared DraftKings account. Why don't you go ahead and put $200 on the Knicks or whatever. He's not going to be cured. This isn't going to change in less than a month. Here's NCAA President Charlie Baker and his reaction to Sorsby being allowed to play because of an injunction from a Texas judge.
2: I think I view it in some respects as kind of a new low with respect to our ability to enforce rules that are deemed by most people as pretty reasonable, and this one in particular is sort of an unbreakable one that's been around sports generally, in college and professional sports in particular, for probably, you know, close to 60 or 70 years. And I think it illustrates maybe more than anything that's happened before that the folks in D.C. who've been talking about trying to create some sort of framework around rulemaking that involves the NCAA and college sports are heading on down the right track. I mean, you've got Senator Cantwell, Democrat from state of Washington, who's been involved in these issues for years, and Senator Cruz out of Texas, Republican, who put together between them a bipartisan bill. You can see when you read it where they both gave to get something bigger. And that bill, for example, would have made it much harder for somebody to challenge a national rule like the rule that we have and that every other sports organization has about betting on your own team and betting on sports generally to stand up. And I think in some ways, it's sort of a bit of a seminal moment for a lot of people.
0: Yeah, that's NCAA President Charlie Baker reacting to Brendan Sorsby being granted eligibility by a judge. Because, hey, according to his head coach, he didn't kill anybody. He just bet. He just bet on sports. The original part of that cut there from Charlie Baker was the interesting part to me.
1: He's bringing sword.
2: I think I view it in some respects as kind of a new low with respect to our ability to enforce rules that are deemed by most people as pretty reasonable.
0: Reasonable. It's reasonable to say, don't bet on your own team. Didn't we learn anything from Pete Rose? It's very reasonable to say that. Don't bet on your own team. The one rule. And Sorsby did it and broke it and should be kicked out of football. Should be kicked out of the NCAA. And guess what? He's going to play. He's going to play those first. You might get a suspension for a game or whatever, but he's going to play. Bruce, you're going to be our leadoff hitter coming up on the other side. You can jump in and react to Sorsby being allowed to play. 310-840-4910. Mike Wickett with you. We'll get to your calls coming up on the other side.
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1: You can follow me on social media at Mike Wickett on TikTok, Instagram, Facebook, also on Twitter and X. There's two T's in Wickett. Happy Saturday night to you. Spurs up 13-8 midway through the first quarter in the NBA Finals. Game 5, Knicks can win their first title in 53 years, or the Spurs can send it back to the Garden for Game 6. Talking about Brendan Sorsby, the Texas Tech quarterback, your reaction to this judge in Texas with the injunction that's going to allow Sorsby, who literally broke the one cardinal rule, the Pete Rose rule, he bet on his own team. He bet on an under when he was a quarterback at Indiana. He's been given a chance to play. He might get a one-game or a two-game suspension. I don't know Texas Tech's schedule, but I imagine they're not playing Texas and Oklahoma or anybody good right out of the gate. Ben, can you find Texas Tech's schedule? And if he does miss two games, what two games Sorsby's going to miss? 310-840-4910. You can jump in. Bruce has been hanging on. We appreciate you, Bruce. You're on Westwood One Sports.
2: Hey, Mike, how you doing? Great topic. I agree with you that the young Texas Tech quarterback has broken the cardinal rule of either professional or big-time college sports. But I think he would have been wiser, and his lawyers would have been wiser to have stayed out of court and taken his medicine, because now that he's opened up the can of worms of going to court, there are many groups that could sue him for big, big money, including the three teams you mentioned, Texas Tech, Indiana, and Cincinnati. I think you mentioned it. Mm-hmm. And then there's obviously the three conferences that that those schools are in could sue him, and the NCAA. But another group that may seem a little obscure, but I think has the potential to sue him, is gamblers. Gamblers could sue him, okay? And I don't think they would have gone near a guy like that. He's a really sort of a small fry sort of guy. But now that he's opened up the can of worms, gamblers could sue him. And in law, you have a couple of concepts. So one is an unintentional tort. Intentional tort is when you deliberately, with knowledge, injure somebody. That's very and not to prove intention, you have to prove something called malice, and that's very difficult to prove in court. But in my opinion, I think they have a chance to even prove malice, because he should have known. But if he can convince a judge or a jury that he didn't know the injury he was causing, there's another concept called reckless disregard. And reckless disregard basically means that even if you didn't know what you're doing was going to injure someone, you should have. And even if you didn't intentionally mean to hurt anybody, injure anyone legally, you have, and you should have known better, because it's just a reasonable person should have known that this type of behavior could injure a lot of people. And I think he's opened up himself to the potential of being sued for big money by these groups. It would have been better to leave it all alone, Mike.
1: Bruce, great call, man. Thank you for getting in. There are some people that definitely see that side, and I agree. Like, again, I don't know what his future is. I don't know Brendan Sorsby. I don't know what's in his heart. I don't know what's in his wallet. I know he had a $5 million deal, number one transfer in the portal. But I do know that this isn't good. Like, if you believe the head coach right here,
3: Brendan Sorsby is recovering.
1: If you believe that, I have some oceanfront property right here in Des Moines, Iowa to sell you, okay? You can buy, I'll send you you send me some money, I'll send you the deed for the oceanfront property as I'm broadcasting in the middle of the country. We got a great view of the Pacific Ocean right here, all right? But if you believe that all of a sudden Sorsby is going to stop gambling, do you ever know someone who's addicted to anything, whether it's alcohol, drugs, gambling, sex, whatever it is? They don't just quit, and especially at 22 years old, all right? You got a buddy who's really rich, who has a drug problem. What do? They hide the drug problem. They spend their money, and they still do drugs. Sorsby's not going to stop gambling. I mean, hopefully he does. I would hope for his future, for his NFL future, I would hope that he does. But I don't think he will. It's just because a leopard doesn't change its spots, you know? It doesn't happen. That's just the way things go. Like, you know your buddy who is an alcoholic, unless they really try to nip it in the bud and they stop drinking, you got to know that they're probably going to relapse. They have to go some intense counseling. You know, alcoholics, they're not done being alcoholics ever. They battle it every day. People go through addiction battle every single day, whether it's meth, whether it's cocaine, whether it's alcohol, whether it's gambling. You're never truly cured of whatever addiction you have. You just have to remain strong. People fall off the wagon all the time. And let's say Sorsby plays this year out. And an NFL team does the background check on him. Let's say it's the Pittsburgh Steelers, because we know they're going to need a quarterback, or the Cleveland Browns. And they do a background check on Brendan Sorsby. And they take a look, and they have a private investigator, because they're going to ask him, Brendan, have you been gambling? No. Well, what's he going to say? Brendan, have you bet anything since the scandal that happened in the summer of 2026? No. What else is he going to say? But you're going to need that private investigator that's going to be able to dig up financial records on Brendan Sorsby and find out. And I bet you he bets at least once between now and the NFL draft. And I don't want to be a negative Nancy on that, but people don't change. Do you remember the line from Cruel Intentions? People don't change. They don't. Now, he could get the help, but now you've got this judge in Texas. And I know we got people in Texas. You want to jump in? I know we got Texas Tech fan listening right now. 310-840-4910. 310-840-4910. You can call. I know, Texas Tech fan, you're out there. But I would like to think that this guy will get the help that he needs. But I don't really see it happening. Again, people don't change. The president of Texas Tech, Dr. Lawrence Shovanich, sure, was asked about welcoming Brendan Sorsby back to Texas Tech.
4: Well, I think everybody should realize that first and foremost, our decisions in this matter have been guided by a conviction we have at Texas Tech, and that is we stand by and we support our students. Now, Brendan made a mistake. We acknowledge that. And mistakes have consequences. At the same time, here's a young man with a dream and a vision to pursue a career. And we felt not to have the opportunity to pursue that career, given the circumstances and the evolving changes in this world that these athletes face, was unfair and unjust. So we are attending, first of all, to his medically diagnosed condition, and we are prepared to support him as he pursues that career that he spent his whole life working toward. That's what we do at Texas Tech. And as a parent and a leader in higher ed, I would ask that you look beyond the athletics issue in here and look to the individual who has been the center of this whole matter.
1: Wow, was that an awful answer? What a terrible statement. We stand by and we support our students. All right, I have a question. I have a question for Texas Tech President Dr. Lawrence Shovanich, or Shovanich. My question is this. What does Sorsby or any athlete have to do to get you to not support him? Beat someone up? Domestic violence? Pull a gun on someone? Drink and drive? Drink and drive and hit another car? Drink and drive and kill someone? Like, what's the limit? Like, what's the thing that Texas Tech and their president or their head football coach, what's the thing that Texas Tech won't support, won't back? Because that answer was terrible. We stand by and we support our students. To what degree? Till they cheat? What if he cheated on tests? Wouldn't be the first athlete to cheat on a test. He broke the Pete Rose rule, the one rule every athlete has to follow, and that is don't bet on your sport. As a matter of fact, college athletes can't bet on pro sports if there is a NCAA equivalent. So, like, college athletes, your favorite quarterback, your favorite tennis player, your favorite whatever, they cannot bet on the NBA because there's a college championship equivalent. Same thing goes. They can't bet on the NFL. I think you're limited to horse racing and UFC. I believe that's pretty much all you're allowed to bet on at that level, at that point. And then some of the other things he had to say. Sorsby has a dream to pursue a career. Are you bleeping kidding me? Are you kidding me right now? You're going to let this guy who broke the cardinal rule play football because you're telling me you're supporting his dream to play professional football? What a line of BS. Let me translate that for you. Here's the translation of that. Texas Tech football is our number one moneymaker. End of statement. Texas Tech football wants in the college football championship. Texas Tech football, the Big 12 wants Texas Tech. I don't know if the Big 12 is actually on board with this. So I take that back. Texas Tech wants in the college football playoff. That way Texas Tech might have a chance to get to the college football national championship. And then Texas Tech can win more, make more money. That is all that guy cares about. Because when Sorsby is gone, they will come out with something along the lines of, yeah, we made a mistake. We shouldn't have done that. I guarantee you. At some point, there will be a we shouldn't have done that sort of mantra, which is ridiculous. The people in charge at Texas Tech, the president, the athletic director, the head coach, the only reason that they're allowing this kid to play is because Texas Tech is really good. Their defense is nasty. And all they need, if you watch them in their playoff game last year, I think it was Oregon, I believe. They couldn't score points. They couldn't score. They need a quarterback. And Sorsby is a dual threat quarterback. I watched him play a lot because I'm here in Big 12 country in Des Moines, Iowa. We got Iowa State 45 minutes north in Ames. And Iowa State plays Cincinnati both years that he was there. And here he is, ready to win football games at Texas Tech. I'll tell you what, if this was a third string guard, they would have got rid of this guy a while ago. But he's the quarterback, the most important position on the field. And the reason why Texas Tech didn't advance in the college football playoff was because they couldn't score points. And this guy allows them to do it. ESPN's Pete Thamel on what's next for Brendan Sorsby.
5: They're going to have to tangle legally with both Jeffrey Kessler, the state attorney general, and obviously Cody Campbell, the Texas Tech mega booster who has endless millions. I've been told by sources that the tenor from the Big 12 is one of strategy and not emotion. The ADs made clear their emotions. It's unclear yet, Matt, if the Big 12 presidents are matching that emotion from the Big 12's athletic directors. There obviously were curse words and threats and such coming from that AD room. And there's a clear consensus in that room from the 15 other ADs. They don't want Brendan Sorsby to play this year. But will that actually materialize? We'll find out probably in the upcoming week. The third and final step here is that the entire Big 12 president group is expected to meet on Monday. I've been told by sources to not expect a vote coming out of that meeting or any decision, but they'll go through the menu of options with the full group of Big 12 leaders, and we'll get a signal probably from that meeting of what could be next in the Texas Tech and Brendan Sorsby saga.
1: I get that other teams don't want Sorsby to play, other Big 12 schools, other Big 12 ADs. They don't want him to play because that makes Texas Tech much more beatable. I understand that. They don't want that. And by the way, I have heard the rumors there are teams out there that say they just won't play Texas Tech if they're on the schedule and Sorsby's going to play. No, you're not. No, you're not. You cancel Texas Tech. I don't even know who's on their schedule. They open with Abilene Christian and Oregon State. Abilene Christian, it's a different level. And Oregon State's the worst team in the Pac-2 or the Pac-12 or whatever the hell they're calling it over there. Love you, Oregon. What's up? But there's no way Texas Tech comes to Kansas State, Iowa State, whatever Big 12 school you want, TCU. There's no way those schools are going to say, nope, we're not playing. We're not playing. You know why? Money. Because people are going to want a refund on their tickets. You're not going to make the money in beer sales. You're not going to make the money in hot dog sales. You're not going to make the money in parking sales. That is the absolute truth. There's no school out there that has the stones to turn down that much money. I think it's a disgrace what they're doing to this Sorsby kid. By the way, why haven't we heard from Brendan Sorsby? We've heard from everyone else. The head coach, the athletic director, the president, other head coaches, other athletic directors. But we haven't heard from Sorsby? Feels kind of weird. Kind of like to know why that is. Straight ahead. So I saw something last night, and I want to know, what have you ever seen while you're at a game or you're at a movie or you're at, for me, it was my kids' dance recital last night. But what have you seen a fan do? Instead of watching the game, they're sitting there and they're doing blank. And you're like, what did you come to this for? 310-840-4910. 310-840-4910. I'll tell you what this dad who was dressed like Urban Meyer was doing next to me yesterday when I was at my kids' dance recital, and I had to double take. We'll get to that, but want to hear from you. What have you seen people in attendance of sporting events or anything do that isn't watching the game? And one caveat, keep it clean. 310-840-4910. We'll get to those calls coming up next. You're on Westwood One Sports.
0: A statement to start it off. The U.S. beats Paraguay and gives the nation something to believe in. Is their World Cup run just getting started? 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
1: This is going to shock you. Spurs are up 15. Stop me if you've heard this before, but the Spurs are up double figures on the Knicks. It is 28-13, 9 minutes to go in the first half. And Kat just with a big fadeaway jumper. And the Spurs can send it back to the Garden for game six. New York can close it out, win their first championship in 53 years. Victor Wembanyama had 5 blocks in the first quarter. He had 6 points and 5 blocks in the first quarter. I'm Mike Wickett. You can follow me on Twitter, X, at Mike Wickett, 2 T's, and you can see a photo I just put up of my wife and I with our 2 kids. We have 3 kids, with 2 of our kids, I should say. Last night was their dance recital. My twins are 6 years old, and they're both in dance. Miles is my son, and Miller is my daughter, and they both are in dance, and they love it. And so yesterday, after like 6 months of practice, they would go once a week to their dance studio here in Des Moines. The Betty Hill Dance Studio. What's up, Betty Hill? But they would go to their practice every week, and they were getting ready for the recital. And it's funny because, like, you go to the studio and you sit in the lobby, and you can see into the dance studio where the kids are. And then after about 6 weeks, they shut the blinds, so we can't see. So the first time we got to see the routine was last night at the big recital. And these dance studios have kids that are preschoolers all the way up to high school, okay? So the recital is about 3 hours long. It's a long recital. It's really long, especially when you have kids that are 6 and need to go to bed. So we get to the recital yesterday. It's at the Des Moines Civic Center, which is where the musicals come. Like when Hamilton comes, it's at the Des Moines Civic Center. That's when Wicked comes, it goes to the Des Moines Civic Center. And so we're sitting there, and I got a beer in my hand. Yes, I drank it at a kid's dance recital. I got a Bud Light in my hand, sitting there, and I look. My wife is next to me, and I look to her, and I say, look at this guy next to me. And there's probably 500 people in the crowd. Everybody, and, you know, you bring your family in for the recital. It's cute, blah, blah, blah. And the guy, who, by the way, looks just like Urban Meyer, complete with the white shoes, he is doing a Rubik's Cube as the lights are down. Like, there's kids on this. His son or daughter or grandchild is not on the stage dancing. So the guy just busts out the Rubik's Cube. And it was amazing because then I'm watching him, and I'm not watching the dancing. My kid's not on the stage yet. And I'm watching this guy crush it. Like, he's got the Rubik's Cube on lockdown. And it's not one of the regular Rubik's Cubes. It looked like there were more blocks than a normal Rubik's Cube. So I imagine that makes it harder to do. But it got me to thinking, and this is where you come in. We'd love for you to jump on in. Line open for you, 310-840-4910. Whether you're at a football game, a basketball game, baseball games are notorious for this, by the way. Hockey, whatever, or maybe you're at a movie or a dance recital. What have you seen while in attendance at a sporting event, a fan do that shocked you? 310-840-4910. I mean, it's not a crazy-ass thing to do a Rubik's Cube. It's just not a common thing to do, I think, especially at a dance recital at a family event. So while in attendance at a sporting event, what have you seen a fan do that surprised you? 310-840-4910. Got a line open for you to jump on in. 310-840-4910. Ben, our producer tonight in D.C. Ben, what have you seen a fan do that isn't watch the game when you're at a game or a movie or a dance recital? I don't know how many dance recitals you go to. But what have you seen fans do in attendance?
2: So this isn't something I saw personally, but this was a story, I want to say, 10 to 12 years ago at FedEx Field, the worst stadium in sports, home of the then Washington Redskins at the time of this. If it were like most Redskins games at this time, they were probably losing. The fans probably weren't having much fun. They were in this like standing room area in the upper deck of the stadium. Two fans, and there is a picture of this, by the way. And I'm choosing my words very carefully. So, Josh, But these two dudes, I guess, the game probably wasn't going well, but they were probably still having a good time with their female friends.
1: Okay.
2: If you get my drift.
1: Yeah, I do. They're probably having some beverages. The beers were flowing. The $15 beers were flowing.
2: Yeah, it was actually good advertising for Bud Light. Like, made it seem like you could have your dreams come true at FedEx Field.
1: So, this was in the standing room section or in the seats?
2: It was kind of like in the upper deck. Like, the two people in this image were standing.
1: The two men were standing, and the two women were...
2: They were knelt down below. And that's about all I will say.
1: The women were on their knees at a football game?
2: Yeah. This is a thing. And
1: we're
2: a family
1: network, right? Like, Westwood One Sports is much more of a family network. Like, I've only been on the air for 10 weeks, so I'm wondering, like, can I make jokes? Am I going to get in trouble? Am I going to get a phone call from our boss, Armin? Like, you went too far. Okay, when in doubt, leave it out. When in doubt, leave it out. Well, that sucks.
2: But that's what I got for you.
1: That's it. That's it right there. You can find me on Facebook, Mike Wickett. Let's see. Jake writes, I saw a Cubs fan sleep through the national anthem at Miller Park in Milwaukee in the ultimate show of disrespect. That is disrespectful. That is. Now, granted, that Cubs fan or any baseball fan may have been blacked out drunk and just sleeping, all right, because they were so hammered. That could definitely be a thing. And then Michael writes, Titans-Chiefs playoff game, Chiefs blew a big lead, and I observed a fan throw a seat from the upper deck. My biggest question is, how did he remove the seat from the upper deck? That's a great question. I think I remember that playoff game. It's because it could go the other way where the Titans blew the big lead. Remember when Deshaun Watson was good at football? Remember those days? It could be when Deshaun Watson was good, but no, this was when the Chiefs blew a big lead. I think that would have been the Alex Smith era. I don't think Patrick Mahomes would have allowed anything like that. 310-840-4910. What have you seen a fan do at a sporting event that isn't watch the sporting event or a movie or a concert or whatever? 310-840-4910. Johnny is in Dallas. Johnny, thanks for calling, man. What have you seen a fan do that isn't watch the game?
3: Man, so actually today, this actually happened today. I coached Little League Baseball 13, and we had a tournament. And during our 3 o'clock game, the opposing team had I don't know if it's like the team mom or a lady, right? And I look over as I'm coaching third. Mind you, it's June in Texas. So we're about 90-something real feel, maybe in the hundreds with the humidity. This lady is quilting or crocheting, should I say, a quilt. Not something small. She is crocheting a huge quilt that's stuffed in her bag. And I'm like, there's no way this is happening in the middle of the summer. But, you know, I found that pretty odd, and I've been coaching for a while.
1: She could have just been making it for Christmas. She's getting a head start. She's going to give that to, maybe she's got a baby, a grandbaby on the way.
3: Yeah, you're right. I guess maybe that hot fabric is on sale right now or something. I don't know, but it was really funny to see it happening in June. Like I said, it was just, I've never seen somebody actually actively just crocheting. And I'm pretty sure she was watching her son or grandson play, but it just looked like she was really focused.
1: Dude, that's a great call. Thanks, Johnny, for getting in, man. That opens up a line for you, 310-840-4910. Let's go to Mike in Massachusetts. Mike's gone. That opens up a line for you, 310-840-4910 is the phone number. Here's the one I don't get, all right? This happened to me, I think I was at, it was one of the Marvel movies. I don't know, maybe it was Endgame. Maybe it was Infinity War. Maybe it was Thor Ragnarok. I don't know which one it was. So long ago. But I remember I was sitting in the theater, big theater, you know, big AMC theater or whatever. And the guy next to me is literally having a Zoom call or a Facebook Messenger call or whatever iPhone users do when they talk to each other on a video chat. He's talking to her like throughout the movie. It must have been 15 or 20 minutes that this guy decided he needed to have this phone conversation, this video chat. Now, he had the brightness all the way down. I don't know if that really matters, but he had the brightness all the way down, and he's got the volume. He's got an earbud in, so at least I didn't have to hear it, but I'm watching him talk to his girl on the phone, and I was like, what are you? Now, I love the Marvel movies, all right? I've got the timeline as part of a tattoo of mine. I'm a big fan. But the fact that you, I mean, it's also kind of like the people, and I don't understand this. I don't get people who need to use their phone, and this is mostly dudes. When dudes go to a urinal and you need to use your phone, I used to have a couple of guys that I used to work with. You know, when you're on radio, you get your 4-minute break, all right? When you're doing a sports talk show, you get your 4-minute break and you got to go, all right? You got to go. And they're on their phone while they're standing there doing their thing, holding their, you know, and I just don't understand. News isn't going to break in 45 seconds while you're standing there peeing. It's just not going to happen. Like, can you put the phone in your pocket or leave it in whatever you got to do? Or if you're in a bar and you see a guy on a phone, I'm sure he's checking his fantasy football score, whatever it is. Like, dude, come on. Look, we're all addicted to our phones. I'm as addicted as anybody else, but not when I'm peeing, man. Let's go to David, who is in Pittsburgh, PA. David, thanks for calling, man. You're on Westwood One Sports. Hey, David, what have you seen?
4: It was like the early or mid-90s, and it was a boxing match outside. I believe it was on HBO, and it was Riddick Bowe and Evander Holyfield. But then they panned up in the sky, and you saw a parachute is coming down. He lands in the ring, and he wanted to stab the boxers.
1: Yes!
4: It was literally ridiculous.
1: Yeah, it was. I remember watching the fight. And what was it?
4: Yeah,
1: Was he nicknamed Fan Man? Is that right? Fan Man?
4: That sounds like a winner. It was something like that.
1: Yeah, Fan Man, for those that don't know, a guy who was on a motorized paraglider.
4: That's right, yeah.
1: He went to the outdoor arena where Riddick Bowe and the real deal Holyfield were fighting at Caesar's Palace. And he, this fan thing, and he landed at the ring. He fell onto fans. He fell onto officials. People tried to beat him up. Security came and got him out and took him away, obviously. Holyfield wound up winning that fight by majority decision. I think he reclaimed his title, as a matter of fact. But yeah, I do remember that. Now, that's not the average fan who's on a book during a football game or whatever. That's a bit of an extreme example, but I like it, man. Thank you for calling.
4: Yeah, but that's what I was like. Yeah, it's different, but I'll call it
1: in. Yeah, you got it, David. Thanks for getting in, man. Appreciate you. 310-840-4910. Let's go to Mr. Realistic. Mr. Realistic, what have you seen at a sporting event from fans that isn't watching the game?
5: Probably the strangest thing was at a Red Sox game. This woman, she's got the Red Sox hat, the Red Sox shirt that I could see part of, and she's breastfeeding. I mean, come on, you know? And the kid had to be five. I heard later he was adopted.
1: Okay. All right. Now,
5: I'm just kidding. He was 10.
1: is this a real story, Mr. Realistic?
5: No. No.
1: Okay.
5: But I thought it was good.
1: All right.
5: And don't the Holyfield fight, yeah, you were right. He got his legs over the top rope.
1: I'll tell you what. There are a couple of places. Thanks for calling, man. There are a couple of places that I don't want to drop in where the people in which that I'm dropping in on are going to be upset. And one of those would be in the middle of Riddick Bowe versus Evander Holyfield. Like, what was the plan? I know you got your 15 minutes of fame. Maybe you're a deranged human being and you think it would be great. But, like, what happens? It's like these idiots that run on the football field and they run up to NFL players. And bless these NFL players for not reacting the way I would if I was a professional athlete, which I'm not. Like, don't you think if you're, don't you want some shirtless idiot who's running on the field with whatever political message they've got? They run by Myles Garrett or Aaron Donald back when he played, and they just knock him out. Wouldn't you want that? The problem is that person would then sue the athlete, and that's why security, the out-of-shape security guards, have to run around the field, and they can't catch the person. Wouldn't you want that, not Myles Garrett, to knock a dude out? If you're on hold, we'll get to you. James, you're on deck. Craig, you're after that. What have you seen fans do at games that, you know, you're sitting in the stands. You should be watching a game or a movie or a concert. And instead they're doing what? Keep it clean. We almost got in trouble once already on the show. 310-840-4910. More of your calls coming up. Mike Wickett with you here. Westwood One Sports.
0: The Hurricanes are one game away from lifting Lord Stanley's Cup and claiming their second title in franchise history. Can the Golden Knights keep their season alive? Game 6 is tomorrow night. Westwood One Sports.
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13: Having fun on a Saturday night. Coming up, we're going to talk some Chargers football at the top of the hour. You're going to have to get me how to pronounce this dude's last name from the Locked On Chargers podcast. Ben, is it David Drogenmemer? Is that, am I close on that? Is he? Maybe? We're going to find out. Drogenmemer? Either way, one of the most exciting off seasons in all of the NFL is going on in L.A. We'll do that coming up in about 18 minutes. But right now, taking your phone calls on what you've seen fans do in attendance at a game, a concert, whatever, that isn't watching the game. And you're like, why are you doing that? I was at my kid's dance recital last night, and there was a guy next to me. He was solving a Rubik's Cube. Lights were down, kids are on stage, all ages, and he was solving a Rubik's Cube. I'm like, what the thing? But hey, whatever gets it done for you. 310-840-4910. Let's go to James in Tacoma. You're our leadoff hitter. James, thanks for hanging, man. You're on Westwood One Sports.
14: Yeah, I do security for Mariners and Seahawks. Started season, I had a lady show at my gate. Well, she set off a metal detector. At first, she said, oh, it's a medal for my bra straps. I'm like, no, I don't think so. So we had to get a female security guard to pat her down. Sure enough, we found poop flasks in her bra.
13: Yep, there it is.
14: Okay. I said, ma'am, have you heard of plastic? They do make plastic flasks.
13: You're like trying to help her sneak booze in, and she picked the metal flasks? Come on.
14: Yeah.
13: Not good. Not good.
14: Seahawks game last year, I had a guy try to bring a loaded gun in a baby stroller into the game.
13: Wait a minute.
14: He said, I got concealed weapons permit. I can bring it in.
13: No.
14: I said,
13: you can't.
14: No, only the county sheriff.
13: Yeah, when you're at a, first of all, the building, the arena, the stadium, they have the right to tell you, no, you cannot bring a gun in. And why? If you're so confident in your concealed carry, and I believe people should have the right to carry, if you're so confident.

0: confident in your God-given right, your Second Amendment right, your concealed carry permit, why are you hiding it in the baby stroller? What are you doing? James, great call, man. Thank you so much. Appreciate you up there in the Pacific Northwest. Let's go to Fort Worth, Texas, and talk to Craig. Craig, thanks for calling, man. You're on Westwood One Sports. What have you seen fans do instead of watch the game?
1: Okay, so I have season tickets for the Cowboys since they opened AT&T Stadium. And in the second year, I had the people sitting next to us had season tickets. There's this a gay couple of two men. And at this particular game, they're kind of arguing a little bit. And up from somewhere else comes another guy. And then all of a sudden, there's a three-guy fight going on, arguing over, I guess, who's doing what. And then I'm sitting there, and everybody's watching. And finally, it settles down. And I look down in front of me. Now, the row in front of us was owned by a company. And there's these two smoking hot women. I mean, smoking hot. Sitting there in the thing, and they're drinking their big frozen margarita that's like 2 feet long. And by the time they get three-quarters of the way at it, they're making out and touching each other in ways that women would do in private. It's been on for like 10 minutes.
0: All right, we're good with this. I like it. How long did that last?
1: It was a while. And finally, of course, I'm disappointed because I was hoping that maybe I'd get a chance to ask one of them out. You know how we think, right?
0: Yeah. A couple of beers, the confidence juice was flowing.
1: All of that. And then all of a sudden, everybody around us is getting real uncomfortable. They're having their kids turn their heads.
0: Yeah.
1: So finally, I leaned over right in the middle of them making out. I said, girls, sweet, excuse me, you might want to stop that because those season tickets, if you get kicked out of here, your boss is going to lose them.
0: Yeah, that's a good point.
1: Look like I might as well have been Satan. And
0: yeah. Did they stop or did they keep touching each other?
1: Well, they were still all over each other, but they stopped making out and all that. Yeah.
0: Oh, okay. Their hands were still. Okay. All right.
1: Yeah. It was rated R in the seats. Yes.
0: Our producer, Ben, and our board operator, Josh, are getting a little nervous as the closer we get to the line here, Craig. So I'm going to let you go. But thank you for calling in, man. Let's go. No, you're good, man. Thank you for calling. Let's go to Ontario, Canada, and talk to Schroeder. Schroeder, thanks for calling, man. You're on Westwood One Sports. Schroeder, hello.
2: How are you?
0: Doing all right.
2: Yeah, I'm here.
0: Yeah, go ahead. What's your story?
2: It's funny. It's funny this topic comes up because we were talking about this last night at an event. And so we're at a National Lacrosse League game. And I know you guys know about the NLL and stuff like that.
0: Yeah.
2: There's about 15 of us sitting in a row. And a guy ahead of us is reading like a PC tech magazine. Like, man, you might want to pay attention because, you know, the ball flies around pretty good, right?
0: Oh, yeah. You can get hit by a lacrosse ball.
2: I swear to God, the ball went right through the magazine and smushed this dude's face.
0: Are you serious?
2: And then the paramedics, I'm dead serious, dude. It was the funniest thing I ever saw in my life.
0: Stop. Okay, let's all, and thank you, Schroeder, for calling, man. That's an awesome story. Let's all put this PSA out there. Ready? Stop reading at sporting events, okay? Don't bring your magazines. Don't bring your books. I'd say put your phone down, but I'm as guilty as anyone. Dude, a lacrosse ball to the face will hurt. Ow. Travis is in California. Travis, thanks for calling, man. What have you seen a fan do that isn't watch the game?
3: And it was kind of neat. He had a book with my first stadium experience. There's the booklet, you know, asking him what he ate, what he did, but he just sat there filling it out pretty much half the game.
0: Wait, they make a book called My First Stadium Experience, and you're supposed to fill it out as you're experiencing your first stadium?
3: Apparently, I had to get done right away, so I thought the book was kind of neat, but just the timing on, you know, the whole procedure.
0: Yeah, like, I think that's kind of cool. Like, you do your first NBA arena, your first college football stadium, your first NFL stadium. That's kind of cool. But, like, I would take mental notes, and then hopefully I didn't black out from beers, and then I would write it down when I got home. That's the way I would handle that.
3: Yeah.
0: Travis, you're good, man. Thank you for calling. 310-840-4910. Mike Wickett with you here, Westwood One Sports. I was at my kid's dance recital yesterday, and there was a dude doing a Rubik's Cube right next to me as kids are dancing up on stage. So the question is, what have you seen fans do? Sporting event, movie, concert that isn't watch the thing you're supposed to be watching. 310-840-4910. Lance, down in Dallas, Texas. What's up, Lance? You're on Westwood One.
4: Hey, what's going on? I got two. It's the same thing. Both involve a violin.
0: What?
4: I was at a high school baseball game in Connecticut, and somebody brought a violin and was taunting the away team every time they messed up. I thought that one was absolutely hilarious. It only lasted about three innings before they got it taken away. But it was, while I was there, and I'm from Texas, and I was just watching a friend play, and a son of a friend play, and I was just dying laughing. And the other time with the violin, I was at a concert. It was a music festival, and someone thought it would be a good idea to bring a violin and play along to the music. And not kidding you, there was about a 30-foot radius around that person, everybody trying to get away.
0: Oh, get away. They were not appreciating the violin playing.
4: No, they were not. It was taken away from the music, nobody liked it, and nobody was mean enough to say anything, but, you know, so they just let her keep on playing, and I left it at that. I worked my way into the crowds where I couldn't hear anything but the noise.
0: Was it Lindsey Stirling? Do you know who that is?
4: No, who is that?
0: She is a fantastic violin player. She dances around on stage and plays the violin. I've seen her at music festivals. She's very popular. She does a lot of Christmas stuff. If you're into the traditional Christmas music, but she plays it on violin. And you said her, and I don't know if it was her, because you don't know what she looks like, but that would be interesting if it was actually her that did it.
4: that would be crazy. I hope she'd have enough respect for the artist not to do that, but yeah, that one was annoying. But the baseball one, I think about that every time I go to a baseball game now. It's just like, I wonder if anybody here got a violin.
0: Yo, get the tickets, get your glove, get the violin. Look. Thanks for calling, man. You have a good day, Lance. 310-840-4910. Got time to squeeze in Amanda, who's in California. Amanda, thanks for calling. What have you seen fans do at events that isn't watch the event?
5: So my sister and I were at an LA Galaxy game, and there was this person in the first or second row, and they were fully decked out with the hand finger thingies, the jersey, and the face painted, and they were just reading a book.
0: During the game or during a stoppage?
5: During the game.
0: You can't dress up in all of the gear, all of the garb, all of the stuff. You can't do that and then read a book. There's something wrong with that.
5: Yes.
0: Amanda, thank you for calling. Appreciate it. You know, like you put on, if you're a Packers fan like I am, you get your cheese head on, you get your Jordan Love jersey, you get your bibs, those are overalls. You get your Packers shoes on. You get the necklaces, the green and yellow necklaces. Then you get the cheese necklace and the pretzel necklace. And then you don't sit there at Lambeau Field reading a book. It's not the way it works. You don't see people in the black hole in Vegas or previously in Oakland or L.A. You don't see Raiders. You don't see Raider fan with the spiky shoulder pads and the face painted silver. And all those crazies, all those awesome football fans, you don't see those guys being like, okay, go Raiders, I'm going to read Consumer Electronics. I'm going to read this book. Thank you to everybody who got in. Appreciate it. Coming up in the final hour of the show today, we're going to talk a lot of National Football League. We'll get an update. We'll talk to Locked On Chargers podcast host David Dreminger. He's going to join us coming up. Hopefully I got his last name right. Probably not, but I think the Chargers have had one of the most exciting off seasons, and it's all about hiring one guy that could change everything for Justin Herbert. Also, Kyler Murray wants more reps. We'll get some sound out from Kyler. We're going to hear from Justin Jefferson. We're going to hear from Aaron Jones as well. That's all still to come in the final hour. You can always follow us on Twitter and X. Follow me at Mike Wickett. We talk some Chargers football coming up next here on Westwood One Sports.
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1: Happy Saturday night. Update from San Antonio. Spurs up 5, 42-37. Low scoring first half. Neither team shooting all that well. Brunson is carrying the Knicks, and they had a 15-point deficit. Now it's down to 5 at the half. I think my favorite tweet I saw from somebody said, the Knicks aren't down by enough to feel good about them winning. They're only down 5. And we'll keep you updated. We will. Let's switch gears. Go from the NBA to the NFL. And joining us right now to talk some Los Angeles Chargers from Locked On Chargers, the podcast, David Drogemeyer is with us. David, thank you for coming on, man. Appreciate the time.
2: Absolutely a pleasure. Always take an opportunity to talk about the Bolts.
1: Let's talk about this team. I don't want to say that when they got into the playoffs last year, I had no faith because of the offensive line. But, David, I had no faith because of the offensive line. They get Alt back. They get Rashawn Slater back. Are things good on that Chargers O-line?
2: They're a whole lot better now. I mean, obviously, whenever you go into any season without one of your star tackles and then lose your other elite tackle just a few games into the season, it's going to be tough for any football team to have success. So the fact that they were even able to get to the playoffs and Justin Herbert was able to drag that offensive line, which was historically one of the worst in the history of the National Football League, it is nice to sit here now as we go into OTAs, getting ready to get into mandatory minicamp with Rashawn Slater and Joe Alt training to be fully healthy and ready for training camp. Also with the addition of Tyler Biadasz, massive upgrade at the center position. I think you can look at this Chargers offensive line and comfortably say they have three above average to elite players that are going to be protecting Justin Herbert, hopefully, on Sundays.
1: Will they be ready for week one, Alt and Slater?
2: Yes, they are expected to be ready. They're expected to be ready full go and fully cleared by training camp. So they're expected to be ready to go and go out there and not have any restrictions, which is fantastic news, as the Chargers are learning a new Mike McDaniel offense.
1: Yeah, let's talk about that. David Drogemeyer, Locked On Chargers podcast host, joining us here on Westwood One Sports. I'm Mike Wickett. I think the single biggest addition, not named Myles Garrett, I think the single biggest addition in the entire NFL was Mike McDaniel. Some guys, not good head coaches, but he's an offensive genius, we believe. I have to imagine things are pretty exciting on your boards and with your podcast with Mike McDaniel and his new offense.
2: Oh, they're ecstatic. The Charger fans are salivating at the idea of what this Chargers offense could be and what it's going to look like under Mike McDaniel, because Mike McDaniel schematically is at the cutting edge of offense. He understands the passing concepts. He understands spacing. His running game is spectacular. It's been one of the best efficiency-wise units in the National Football League. So you know that the running game is going to be a lot better, and they made several moves to improve that running game. So you're going to give Justin Herbert a real running game. You're going to give him schematic help, which is something he did not really have under Greg Roman. There wasn't enough easy button. That's something that Mike McDaniel builds into his offense. If you look at the amount of times Tua got hit last year versus the amount of times Justin Herbert got hit last year, it's a staggering difference. And most of that is because there's a lot of getting the ball out of Tua's hands quickly and into the hands of playmakers, which helps protect your quarterback and also protects your offensive lineman, keeps them healthier. They're not having to block for as long. So there's going to be answers for Justin Herbert schematically. There's going to be easy buttons, and they're going to be able to put their playmakers, which they have a lot of, in positions to have a lot of success. This is going to be one of the most explosive offenses in the National Football League. Mark my words.
1: Yeah, I truly believe it. Actually, I know selfishly this has no real effect on anything, but David, in my dynasty draft, I traded away 1.7 for Ladd McConkey. I think that guy has a bounce back year. I think last year with Roman and the injuries and the offensive line problems, it really sucked down his sophomore season. McConkey's role in this offense, what do you think it's going to be?
2: Back to the forefront, being the focal point of the passing offense, which is absolutely where it should be. I think last year under Greg Roman, yeah, as you mentioned, there was a myriad of different things that were working against Ladd McConkey. The offensive line, horrible. Justin Herbert getting hit a bunch. The spacing was not great. The play calling was not great. And so, yeah, you saw some regression. I think this year you're going to see a massively different player. You're going to see a player, I think, that is going to get the 7 to 10+ targets a game that he absolutely should get, because you're not going to have Keenan Allen there. And I think, with all respect, I love Keenan and respect everything that he did for the Chargers organization, but Justin Herbert fixates on Keenan Allen when he's out there. Understandably, because he's one of the best third down threats in the league, but he doesn't give you anything yards after catch wise. And I think that's why with Ladd McConkey, he's going to be put in those positions now, and he's going to be able to do a whole lot more with the ball in his hands. And Mike McDaniel's offense sets playmakers up to go get yards after catch, and that's something we didn't get to see enough from Ladd McConkey last year that we're definitely going to see this year.
1: What will Quentin Johnson's role be? Because I know people were giving up on him after his first 2 years, then he had like 10 touchdowns or whatever he had last year. It was like a revival season for him.
2: Yeah, back-to-back 8-touchdown seasons for Quentin Johnson, and he's a player that has ascended. He's gotten better every single year, and I think we saw an acceleration of that growth when the Chargers brought in wide receivers coach Sanjay Lal, because he's really worked a lot with Quentin Johnson, worked on his hands, worked on him catching the ball over his shoulder, worked on him actually using his body, because, you know, he's a big body wide receiver, but he didn't play like a big body wide receiver. So he's done a lot of really good work improving his game. But let's be honest, the last couple of years, they did not use Quentin Johnston to the best of his abilities. He turns into a running back with the ball in his hands in the open space. And he just was not given enough opportunities to show that in the Greg Roman offense. He is going to look like Debo did in, with the 49ers back when he was getting 10 yards after catch, basically per reception. I'm not saying it's going to be that crazy because Debo's an outlier, but I think you're going to see a lot of those situations where you're going to move Quentin Johnston across the formation with motions, get him an open running way with blockers in front, and you're going to be able to see the Quentin Johnston that we saw in college before he got drafted and why he got drafted as a first-round pick, because he is explosive in the yards after catch opportunities, and he's going to get a whole lot more of them with Mike McDaniel.
1: Talking with David Drogemeyer from Locked On Chargers, a podcast host with us here on Westwood One Sports. I think my favorite clip I saw in the last week or two was from General Manager Joe Horitz, who said that Mike McDaniel put out a wanted sign for running back Keaton Mitchell to back up along with Kenny Vidal, but also Omarion Hampton. I have a sneaky suspicion that he might try to turn Mitchell into his new Devon Achane.
2: Yeah, I think there's definitely some warning signs there that would suggest that he wants to do that. Keaton Mitchell is a guy that nobody expected to even hit the open market because he was a restricted free agent and they didn't offer him. And as soon as that didn't happen, the Chargers were jumping on it immediately. He's a very explosive player. If you look at the speed stats last year about like how fast people got up to their high speed or just overall top speed, you're going to see Keaton Mitchell's name repeatedly at the top of that list. This guy was a machine when it came to 30, 40-plus yard runs. He is a firecracker. He's a lightning bolt, right? He is that lightning bug that's going to be a very perfect complement to Omarion Hampton, which I think Omarion Hampton's going to go nuclear this year. I truly believe that. But Keaton Mitchell, I think I would be surprised that at the end of the year we don't see him with 5 or 6 30 or 40 plus yard runs at the end of this season.
1: And those will be touchdowns because nobody's catching that dude. He was as a backup in Baltimore, man. He was just flying until he hurt his ACL 2 years ago. Before we go to the defensive side of the ball, let's talk about the golden boy, Justin Herbert. I think there are a lot of people that are waiting for Herbert to, and don't take this the wrong way, do something. He's got good stats. He's doing it with no offensive line last year. But are Charger fans waiting for Herbert to, air quote, do something?
2: I think that, obviously, as we go further and further on into the career, like, you know, you start to get a little twitchy about whether the playoff success is going to come. And from the outside looking in, I can understand it, right? He's been in the playoffs 3 times. He hasn't won a single playoff game. But quarterbacks get the most vitriol and also get the most gratification. Whether, you know, they win the game or not, it all gets put on the quarterback's head. But in a team game, context it matters. It's just not all about the quarterback. The last two playoff games for the Chargers, their running game provided 2.3 yards per carry or less. Also, the offensive line was atrocious, and Justin Herbert was not given any time or any help to go out there and execute. Now, this year was all about trying to answer those problems and solve those problems. Made several moves to improve the running game, including Mike McDaniel, also the passing game. So now it's, okay, hey, you have the weapons that you want. You should have the running game that you want. You should have the coordinator that you need with the head coach. Now it's let's go have some success. It's not enough to get to the playoffs anymore. It's now getting to the playoffs and winning playoff games. That's what the expectation is to be now.
1: Yeah, I'm a Packers fan. I got fans of the green and gold that are mad about Jordan Love, even though he threw four touchdowns in a playoff game and they lost. Like, I absolutely agree with you, David. It's not just a quarterback's game. Other side of the football, was there a worry that Khalil Mack was going to leave this defense and go elsewhere?
2: I don't think that there was a worry that he would go elsewhere. I think just, when we've heard from him and just what he has told us, he loves playing in Southern California. And I mean, who could blame the guy? It's 75 to 85 all year round. And he's been in the playoffs in back-to-back seasons. So he's comfortable here. He understands this system. He wants to win, and he feels like the Chargers are going to give him the best opportunity to go win a playoff game, because for as great as his illustrious career has been, he has not been able to realize any playoff success. So it's just the last thing that he wants to put, and it's the last finishing touches before he walks out of a Chargers uniform and 5 years later walks into the Hall of Fame.
1: How big of a loss is Jesse Minter?
2: It's massive. Yeah, Jesse Minter was one of the better play-calling defensive coordinators in the NFL. He just had a knack for really understanding what the offenses were trying to do to him, and he made excellent in-game adjustments. He was just a very, very sharp coordinator. The players loved him, and it's really hard to be able to take unprecedented success at the college level, right? We just came off of winning a national championship, and then take it to the NFL and author two of the top 10 defenses in the NFL in back-to-back years. So Jesse Minter was a great play caller. When the Baltimore Ravens drop came up, it was just kind of a foregone conclusion that the most natural fit was Jesse Minter going back to Baltimore to be the head coach. And it was not really a matter of if, it was only a matter of when, and it is definitely a big loss. However, I like who they picked to take up the mantle and try to orchestrate the same style of defense while putting his own flavor on it with Chris O'Leary, their former safeties coach.
1: Another minute here with Locked On Chargers podcast host David Drogemeyer here on Westwood One Sports. I'm Mike Wickett. Realistic, successful season for the Chargers. And I know, Super Bowl. But realistically, what's a successful year for L.A.?
2: Yeah, as I stated earlier, it's not enough to get to the playoffs anymore. It has to result in playoff success. So to me, this is a roster that's good enough to be in the AFC Championship game. I think that they are not going to see too much of a drop-off on defense, and I expect them to be one of the better offenses in the league. So with that being said, to me, 12-5, 11-6, I think is where it has to be, and I need to see at least one playoff victory, and honestly more so too, for me to kind of change how I feel about things and for people to buy in on the trajectory of this organization.
1: David, appreciate the time, my friend. I spent 10 years living in San Diego. I know that's where you are. I was down in the Poway Rancho Bernardo area for about a decade in the 80s.
2: Man, it's such a beautiful city. My family grew up in San Diego and El Cajon, and I was blessed to be able to grow up there. Truly one of the most beautiful cities in America.
1: And now I'm in Des Moines, Iowa, which is the opposite. Anyway, David, thank you for coming on, man. Really appreciate it. Ladd McConkey to the moon. Thanks for coming on.
2: My pleasure. Thank you so much.
1: David Drogemeyer, Locked On Chargers podcast host. Follow him for all things that if you're I think the Chargers are a really good team. I think he's 100% right. I think this Charger team could get to the AFC Championship game. You got the quarterback. You got the offensive line. They're healthy. Mike McDaniel should make things a lot easier on Herbert And Omarion Hampton. He was injured for part of last year. He's going to be your workhorse, but they got Vidal, and they've got they brought in Keaton Mitchell for change of pace to be gadget guys too for Mike McDaniel. I'm a big lad guy this year. Aronde Gadsden had a good rookie year last year. The defense can still be nasty. Chargers are. Is this a weird thing to say, Ben? I want to ask you this: if I said my AFC Championship game is Chargers Jaguars, does that feel dirty to even say here in 2026?
3: It's scorching hot. I know there's a heat wave on the East Coast. I guess it doesn't really pertain to you in Des Moines, That's scorching hot.
1: Coming up, we head north to Minneapolis, and what Kyler Murray had to say had me scratching my head. We're also going to hear from Justin Jefferson talk about that next on Westwood One Sports.
0: In Omaha, there's no tomorrow. 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
0: If it's a sport, we cover it. 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
1: Update from San Antonio, Spurs up 62-53 on the Knicks in Game 5 of the NBA Finals. Ben, did you just see what I saw? Adam Silver, the commissioner of the NBA, is sitting next to Prince Harry?
3: I did see that. And yeah. I also just saw an egregious, missed, terrible closeout from Wemby on Brunson. Brunson is rightfully mad. And honestly, we got to seriously stop letting Wemby just get away with everything he's wanted to do in this series.
1: That is a really good call. The NBA, and I'm not a conspiracy theorist. I'm not a Tim Donaghy. I don't think the league is out to make. Look, the NBA wants New York to win. We all know that. The NBA doesn't want San Antonio to beat market number one. But your point is accurate. Like, Wemby is able to do literally anything. And I'm a Wemby fan. I like his game. I think he's got a lot to work on down low, but who doesn't enjoy watching that guy play? But this one was a closeout on a Brunson three at the top of the key, and he put his foot in the area you're not supposed to put, the landing zone, and Brunson came down, grabbed his ankle. He looked like he was really hurt, more like a soccer play, faked it, got back up, and ran down to the other end. And they started screaming at the referee. Lucky he didn't get teed up. Again, Spurs up, 5:18 left to go in the third quarter. San Antonio leads 62-53 on the Knicks. San Antonio trying to send this one back to New York City for Game 6. And the Knicks looking to close it out for their first championship in 53 years. So Kyler Murray is in the news. The Minnesota Vikings quarterback, along with J.J. McCarthy, they are allegedly battling for the starting job. Now, I don't necessarily believe they're battling for the starting job. I think it's Kyler's to lose, even though it's his first summer with the playbook. J.J. McCarthy has been there a couple of years. J.J. McCarthy was not very good last year. The Vikings were 9-8, and they had the 32nd highest passer rating in NFL. It doesn't get much worse than that. In fact, it doesn't get worse than that. Between Max Brosmer and J.J. McCarthy, and did they have Carson Wentz, too, throwing balls? Yeah, they had all three of those guys. So they bring in Kyler Murray, one-year deal, not making a whole lot of money. And J.J. McCarthy thinks that there is a real quarterback competition going on. Kyler Murray does not believe the same. As a matter of fact, Kyler, who is splitting reps with J.J. McCarthy at minicamp, wants all the reps.
31: Again, I was there for 7 years. I know I had two different offensive systems, but at the same time, you're getting all those reps. You know, now having to split reps, it's me already being behind, not getting the amount of reps that, you know, you would typically want a guy to get learning an offense. That's probably the toughest part, you know, just, again, going back to the past, being in control of everything.

0: didn't understand what we were already doing because I was comfortable within the system. Now coming to a new system, learning on the fly, trying to play fast, efficient, and then let it loose while learning is pretty, you know, that's the toughest part.
1: We talked to Frank Schwab from Yahoo Sports earlier today, and he brought up something interesting about Kyler. Like, we don't know who J.J. McCarthy is yet. We got a feeling. You probably have a feeling. You probably don't think much of J.J. McCarthy, and that's fine. 2 years in does not make you a bust. He's got bust tendencies. We know that. But 2 years in does not make you a bust. I mean, Terry Bradshaw was bad for 4 years and wound up in the Hall of Fame. Granted, he had the Steel Curtain defense, but Bradshaw is one of the greats of all time and wasn't very good for the first few years of his NFL career. So there's still time for J.J., who was one of the youngest, if not the youngest player in the NBA, I mean, sorry, in the NFL, when he got drafted by the Minnesota Vikings. We know, and I'm quoting Frank Schwab here from Yahoo Sports, senior NFL writer who joined us earlier. If you missed it, there'll be a podcast, Spotify, Westwood One. Get our app. It's free. We know who Kyler Murray is, right? Like, you know who Kyler Murray is. Kyler Murray is a mid-level quarterback. I mean, he's an upgrade over J.J. McCarthy. He's an upgrade over Max Brosmer. I'd say he's on par, maybe a slight upgrade on Carson Wentz. And really, that's all the Vikings are looking for here. The Vikings aren't looking for the MVP of the league. Remember, they had the worst quarterback rating in the league last year, and they went 9-8 in a very tough division with the Lions in a down year and the Packers and the Chicago Bears, who wound up winning the North. Pains me to say. Go, Pack, go. But we know who Kyler is. He's a guy that's going to give you six spectacular games. In six games where you're like, what was he doing? And one of the things that I questioned about the signing and the investment in Kyler, again, not a lot of money, Kyler doesn't run anymore. Kyler does, ever since the ACL injury 2 years ago, Kyler's not the same guy. And the fact that he's 5'9", generous, trying to throw over a bunch of guys who are 6'4" and 6'6", I don't know if that's going to work. You know, you're watching highlights. If you're like me, follow everything NFL. Follow me on Twitter, at Mike Wickett. I mean, I'm watching Kyler throw some great balls in shorts and T-shirts. His deep ball is much better than McCarthy's, and you would expect it to be. But it's in shorts and T-shirts. It's not in full pads behind an offensive line that's 6'5", with the defense coming at you with, you know, Myles Garrett or Micah Parsons or any of these beasts running after you. So I don't know. Maybe Kyler and head coach Kevin O'Connell aren't on the same page, because while we all think Kyler is going to win the job, they want to give the guy they drafted in the first round 2 years ago a chance to win the job, because he's the future, allegedly. You draft a quarterback in the first round, they're the future, right? I don't think Kyler Murray in his eighth year, is the future in Minnesota. That is J.J. McCarthy. Or maybe it's a quarterback in next year's draft. Who knows? I mean, he's got weapons. Jordan Addison, Hawkinson. They've got, you know, a decent backfield. I don't know how much I love Jordan Mason and Aaron Jones in the backfield, but with the passing attack led by Justin Jefferson, they should be able to move the football down the field. J.J. had one of the worst years of his career last year, and he said that Kyler Murray is trying to learn this as fast as he can. Here's Jefferson.
2: I definitely understand his difficulty of understanding some things, just because this offense is difficult, and especially going against our defense, seeing the different coverages, seeing the roles, the disguises that our defense do, it's really going to help him out when the season comes, if he's the starting quarterback. So it's just all about coming out here and just trying to get better every single day, and for him, understanding the playbook as much as he can.
1: Yeah, Kyler went from a different offense. He went from Texas Tech to Arizona, and he had Cliff Kingsbury's offense, then a new offense. When Kingsbury was canned, now he's got to learn another new offense, and Justin Jefferson is confident that Kyler's going to learn this one.
2: Obviously, as the quarterback and as, you know, the main position, he has to learn top tier and learn, you know, what everybody has to do on every single thing. I'm pretty sure that, you know, he's going to get to that point where he knows it like the back of his hand, and he's calling the plays freely. He understands the defenses and everything rolling to the different sides and coverages. So it's just really, you know, cool to see him picking it up as fast as he has.
1: It's a point guard offense. Kevin O'Connell's offense is a point guard offense. He's from the McVay tree. It's a lot of quick throw. It's a lot of slants. And I do worry about the height thing. I think it's a fair thing to question. I think it's a fair thing to wonder about about Kyler Murray. Is he going to be able to throw the ball over his offensive line? Now, he's going to be in the shotgun 99% of the time. I think we all know that. That gives him a little extra space, a little extra time. But the NFL Network's Tom Pelissero says Kyler and JJ are splitting these reps here in minicamp.
3: They are splitting this 50-50. And we saw that day Kyler Murray and JJ McCarthy complete passes to Justin Jefferson. I was watching. I wasn't counting every single rep because I'm talking to people and doing other things. But you looked up, and every time I would look up, want to be with the ones, then ones with the twos. Want to be first in the order, want to be last in the order. That has been deliberate by Kevin O'Connell because he wants this to be fair all the way through the entire process.
1: 310-840-4910. You want to jump in on Kyler and McCarthy? Who you think they should go with? Do you think it's an actual quarterback battle? 310-840-4910. What's up to our friends up in the Twin Cities listening to us? More from Tom Pelissero, who started working, I believe, for the Minnesota Star Tribune. So even though he's an NFL Network insider, you always know that the Vikings are close to his heart, and says Kevin O'Connell wants to get this thing kind of figured out.
3: I think that at this stage, coming out of minicamp, the coaches probably have a pretty good idea what direction they think this is going to go. And I don't anticipate it takes all three preseason games for them to arrive at that conclusion. They want to be able at some point to transition, if not 100-0, then certainly give the majority of those first team reps to one of the players to be able to build the rhythm and timing and tempo that you need for a functional NFL passing offense.
1: I think if you started, hear me out on this. If the Vikings season started today, right now, let's say the season starts right now, June 13th, who gets the ball? Who starts? Kyler, based on talent and previous success, or McCarthy, because he knows the offense? I think right now, before we get to training camp where they're out there every day, I think right now you would have to give the ball to J.J. McCarthy. I wouldn't feel very good about it, but I feel like you kind of have to give the ball to a 22-year-old third-year player who spent 2 years listening to Kevin O'Connell, working with Kevin O'Connell, studying Kevin O'Connell. And as I mentioned, Kyler doesn't scramble anymore, and Tom Pelissero noticed that while he was checking out minicamp.
3: I didn't see Kyler scramble at all, which isn't unusual. You know, you're talking about they're not quite full speed 11-on-11 and 7-on-7 stuff. That's not designed for the quarterback run game. J.J. McCarthy is a really good athlete. He can also run. But Kyler's elusiveness has always been one of his elite traits.
1: I'm trying to look here. You know, Kyler Murray last year at 173 rushing yards, only played in five games. He had 572 rushing yards the year before, where he played in 17 games. And the year that he got hurt, 244 yards rushing when he blew out his ACL. But at his age, I mean, he's going to turn 29. Kyler Murray's about to turn 29. And that's not old for a quarterback. That's old for a running back. That's getting up there for a wide receiver. But you have to start wondering, for Kyler Murray's sake, for the Vikings' sake, does he still have that card to play? Does he still have the ability to get out and scramble, and that's what makes him the most dangerous? I'm not sure if that's the case. Also, I don't think that's part of Kevin O'Connell's offense. Now, I know we're going to see both J.J. and Kyler in camp and in the preseason games. Wouldn't surprise me if Kyler starts game one and J.J. starts game two, whatever it may be. But we might see him a little deeper into the season.
3: This is not just about 2026. And yes, they have high standards, high expectations for 2026. But it's also about trying to put together the puzzle pieces on something that the Vikings haven't solved probably since Dante Culpepper, which is who can actually be the long-term solution at the quarterback position. J.J. McCarthy's entering year three. Kyler Murray's on a one-year contract with a no-tag clause where he controls his own future in 2027. They're trying to figure this out. Frankly, unless they're lighting it up and running the table during the season, there's a decent chance we'll see both these guys play at some point.
1: I don't know if the Vikings are going to be lighting it up and running the table. They open with Green Bay, at Chicago, at Tampa. That's a potential. I'm not going to say it's going to happen, but that's a potential 0-3 start. You get the Packers, you go to Chicago, you go to Tampa Bay, winnable game against the Dolphins, and then they go to the Saints. I mean, that's a potential 1-4 starting five, and if Kyler is the starter for those first couple of games, it wouldn't surprise me if J.J. McCarthy got the ball. Because at some point, you don't cut bait on the season in the first week of October. We know that. But you do have to figure out your future. And if you can figure out that future this year, so it's a little easier, you know, you got the great draft coming up next year with all the great quarterbacks, allegedly. Again, I don't think Kyler Murray is the five-year plan. Is J.J. McCarthy the five-year plan? I'm not sure. Running back Aaron Jones has been giving inspiration to both J.J. and Kyler Murray.
4: I told both of them the same thing. Hey, just go out there and play your game. Do what's got you here. Don't worry about what anybody's saying other than the coaches. Don't worry about, like, critics or the outside noise. In a sense, have a effort mindset and just go have fun and go play ball and go back to enjoying it as a kid. And I told both of them that, and I told both of them that I'm here for them any way they need me and here to help them get better and for them to help me get better as well.
1: I hate that he's on the Vikings. As a Packers fan, I hate that Aaron Jones or Greg Jennings or Brett Favre all went to the Vikings. I hate it. But he's there. Coming up, a cool story from Aaron Jones about J.J. McCarthy. I didn't know that superstars did this. That's next. Plus, James Harden got arrested. We'll tell you why next in Westwood One Sports.
5: A statement to start it off. 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Is their World Cup run just getting started? 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
4: Well, happy Saturday night. Uh-oh, here come the Knicks. End of three. They were down 15 at one point. It's now San Antonio 72, New York 65. And there is a non-zero chance De'Aaron Fox bet on New York, okay? Have you been watching De'Aaron Fox, 3 of 11, 1 for 7 from 3? Have you been watching this guy play?
5: Yeah, it's kind of interesting because De'Aaron Fox is wearing a black and white jersey, but I swear he's the best player of the orange and blue.
4: Jalen Brunson's got 30 in this one to lead New York. He's the only guy playing very well. OG's got 7. Cat's only got 2. Cat's got 2. You know, in game 4, when Karl Anthony Towns scored in the fourth quarter, it was the first time he had scored in the fourth quarter in this series. How does a guy, it's kind of like Chet Holmgren in that game 7 against San Antonio, how does a 7-footer who's as talented as Cat is go 3 games without scoring in the fourth quarter? I know it's Jalen Brunson time. It's Captain Clutch time. Wemby's got 16. Champagne's got 4 threes. He's sitting on 14 points right now. Those are the only Spurs starters in double figures. Fox at 7, Vassell at 7, Castle at 3. No one is shooting well. Literally, no one besides Champagne and Brunson. That's it. Those are the only two guys shooting the ball well. Spurs going into the fourth quarter with another lead. They're up 7 in Game 5 of the NBA Finals. I mentioned this before the timeout, and that is this kind of cool story from Aaron Jones, Vikings running back, when he was discussing J.J. McCarthy and Kyler Murray. And apparently he needed a ride from J.J. McCarthy in the Windy City.
6: I actually was flying back up here to re-sign, and my flight got stuck in Chicago. And I just happened to call JJ. I know my teammate, he lives in Chicago. He came and picked me up, and we got to hang out for the night. And so we just had some conversations then as well. So I really invested in all those guys in that locker room. It doesn't matter who's up. I'm pouring into everybody.
4: I have a question. Why does JJ McCarthy live in Chicago? I know that's where he's from. I know that's where he grew up before he went to Michigan. Why does JJ McCarthy live in Chicago and not Minnesota? If I'm a Viking fan, and maybe this is petty, maybe this is pointless, aren't you a little miffed that my future quarterback, the franchise, lives in Minneapolis? Maybe that tells you what you need to know about his future in Minnesota. Isn't that odd? Am I making too much out of that? But that's pretty cool. By the way, that's about an hour and a half to Milwaukee, and then 5 more hours across to Minneapolis, 3 more hours across to Minneapolis. It's about a 4 or 5 hour drive if you're wondering why Aaron Jones just didn't get an Uber or rent a car and drive across the country or across the state to go to Minneapolis. But he hung out with JJ and stayed with JJ, and someone's going to have to tell me why JJ McCarthy has a residence and lives in the state of Illinois, the future former home of the Chicago Bears, soon to be the Hammond Bears. Get ready for that. Update, 75-65, San Antonio with a 10-point lead, 11 minutes to go, Game 5 of the NBA Finals. I did want to mention that Dylan Harper, the rookie from Rutgers, has 22. He's the leading scorer for San Antonio off the bench. Big Knicks 3, 7-point lead with 11 minutes to go in the fourth quarter. I don't know if you saw this story. So it's not been a good month or so for James Harden. The guard for the

0: Cleveland Cavaliers, I would say, didn't have a very good playoff run, right? Did not have a very good playoff run. Well, James Harden got into a little bit of trouble. James Harden was pulled over in Texas and booked into a county jail at 3:41 in the morning for unlawfully carrying a weapon. Held on $100 bond, posted on Saturday morning. This morning, he's no longer in police custody. It's a misdemeanor. And based on the summary of the case, relating to the handgun not being properly holstered, he got pulled over at 3:41 in the morning on Saturday morning, this morning. So like 12 hours ago, 15 hours ago. And when they pulled him over, there was a gun on the seat. And it begs the question, what's the big deal? Really, what's the big deal? James Harden has a gun. We know he can't shoot in June. Yeah, I've been saving that for a while. I've been saving that for 3.5 hours. The Cavs released a statement this afternoon. The Cleveland Cavaliers are aware of the arrest of James Harden this morning and are in the process of gathering additional information. This is all pretty typical what teams would release when a situation like this comes up. We are in contact with James and his representation and will continue to monitor developments as they become available. At this time, we'll have no further comment. It's interesting for Harden. He averaged 24 and 4 in 26 regular season games with Cleveland. He has a player option for $42 million for the upcoming year. And I don't know if I'm a Cleveland fan, if I'm excited about getting James Harden back, if he decides to opt in. It's a player option, so he can choose what to do. He's been all over, by the way. Let's see if we can play the game. Can we get a little NBA music, Josh? I'm going to see if I can give a good trivia question to Ben here. Give me a little basketball music, whether it's Curtis Blow or Round Ball Rock or one of those NBA songs. Maybe. Go to the Black and Abdallah library. Those guys have a big production budget. All right. Can you name, Ben, can you name all of the teams James Harden has played for in his 15-year NBA career? Don't cheat. I can't see you. You're in D.C. I'm in Des Moines. Can you name the teams that he has played on in his career?
1: Yeah, I think I can do this.
0: Okay.
1: All right, so he started out in OKC.
2: Correct, boy wonder.
1: Then he was in Houston.
2: Correct, boy wonder.
1: Then a pit stop for a failed super team in Brooklyn.
2: Correct, boy wonder.
0: Killing it.
1: Then a tragically terrible stop in Philadelphia.
2: Correct, boy
0: wonder. Wow. Only two left.
1: Then another dysfunctional franchise in Los Angeles, the Clippers.
2: Correct, boy wonder.
1: And, well, I've already done it, Cleveland Cavaliers.
0: Correct, man, boy Ben. Would you want him back for $42 million?
1: No, I'll pay $42 for him not to play on the team.
0: I don't know if the Cavaliers are in the Giannis sweepstakes, but I did see a rumor about Giannis getting moved out of Milwaukee. What's up to our friends listening on 105.7 FM, The Fan, and 1250 WSSP up in Milwaukee? The latest rumor I saw, and I don't know if it's real, but it's a rumor, is that the Bucks and the Celtics are on the goal line of making a move that would send Giannis to Boston. They wouldn't receive Jaylen Brown. He would go to Atlanta. The Bucks would wind up with Derek White, Risha Say, who was, what, the first or second pick a couple of drafts ago by Atlanta. A couple of 26 first-round picks from the Hawks. And then I think a future first from the Boston Celtics. I don't know if that's enough for Giannis, but I don't know if you're going to get anything better than that for Giannis. I mean, Risha Say was, you know, was taken early in the draft for a reason. Teams thought highly of him. You're going to get two picks in this really good NBA draft. I don't think they're good enough to, say, tempt the Wizards to move out of the number one spot or move into the top five. I don't know where Atlanta's picking in the upcoming NBA draft. But if it is time to move on and you can get three picks and a young player that's kind of like four picks, Derek White probably won't be happy going from Boston to Milwaukee because he's all of a sudden the best player on Milwaukee? Like, that is a franchise that behind Giannis doesn't have anything. I mean, they got a kid named Hollins who's fun to watch, but he's not an all-star. Bobby Portis going to ship him out probably. I mean, the Bucks need to do a full-on rebuild, and maybe this is the move that gets it done. Again, Giannis close to Boston is the latest rumor that I've seen on the internet. Now imagine Jason Tatum and Giannis with the Pistons on the come. If the Cavs bring it back Harden and Donovan Mitchell, this New York Knicks team that we're watching right now in the NBA Finals, they're down 9 with 8 minutes to go, 8.5 minutes to go. They're down 80-71. Low-scoring game, real low-scoring game. So I'm not sure if that's going to be enough to get Giannis, but again, if you're Milwaukee, you're not a player away. You're not a Ja Morant away from competing in the East with these Knicks and some of those other teams in Boston, even though Boston was a complete fool's gold team that didn't understand you don't have to shoot 83s in a basketball game. It's a little ridiculous. Close out with this NFL note. I don't know if anybody is worth $500 million to play football, but Patrick Mahomes, he got a contract. 2-year extension, making him the highest paid quarterback in the National Football League. I mean, I think when I say this with confidence, who's better than Patrick Mahomes? He didn't win the MVP last year. That was Josh Allen. Or that was Matt Stafford. Excuse me. Allen won the year before and Lamar before that. It's been a while since Patty has won an MVP. But if anybody, I think he's one of those guys that if anybody says, hey, he's going to find the juice, he'll find it again. Because last year he didn't have a very good year. He was, you know, mid-tier. And so I don't know if just by getting, like, this is the conversation Chiefs fans are having right now. They're bringing back Eric Bieniemy as the offensive coordinator. They're bringing back Patrick Mahomes. Rashi Rice, I believe, is still currently in jail. In my opinion, they overpaid for a running back in Kenneth Walker, but they were sick of dealing with rookies and Isaiah Pacheco and Kareem Hunt, and they needed to find something to do in that backfield. So they paid Kenneth Walker, Super Bowl MVP, who I've made the argument many times on the air, had his best year because so did Zach Charbonnet. I don't think Kenneth Walker is a three-down back for 17 games. I just think he is he's a good running back, top 15 running back, I guess. But the Chiefs wanted a running game, and that takes a little pressure off of Patrick Mahomes if he could get back by gets back by week one of the NFL season, which he's going to be back. They're not putting Broncos Chiefs on the first Monday night game of the year if Knicks and Mahomes aren't going to be healthy. That's just not happening. Thanks to David Drogemeyer for joining us for the Locked On Chargers podcast. Yahoo Sports senior NFL writer Frank Schwab for coming on the show. And Lucas Panzica talking some World Cup soccer, joining us as a guy who has called U.S. men's national team games, as a matter of fact. Tomorrow on the show, oh, man, P.J. Carlissimo is coming on. We'll talk Knicks and Spurs with P.J. Carlissimo. Also, if you haven't noticed, the best pitcher in Major League Baseball is a Milwaukee Brewer. We'll talk to Chuck Freeman from Locked On Brewers about the Miz, Jacob Mizorowski, and his ridiculous start to his 2026 campaign. Thanks to Ben and to Josh for producing and board operating this radio program, and thanks to you for listening. I'll talk to you tomorrow from 7 to 11 Eastern Time. I'm Mike Wickett. John Lund from the desert is next. You're on Westwood One Sports.
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12: A better life with Dr. Sanjay Gupta.
13: Have you ever noticed that you mostly breathe through one nostril at a time? Even when you're not sick, even when your allergies aren't bothering you. The body actually switches the dominant nostril as frequently as every 2 hours while we're awake. That's according to Adam Taylor, an anatomy professor at Lancaster University in the UK. This alternating cycle is automatic. It's regulated subconsciously by the hypothalamus in the brain, he said. Your body does this to give each nostril a chance to rest and repair so they don't get too dried out, which could make it easier for pathogens and inflammation to cause damage. Now, Taylor also said, studies suggest the left nostril may be more dominant, and when the right nostril is dominant, the body is in a more alert or even stressed state. Who knew? Pretty fascinating stuff. I'm Dr. Sanjay Gupta, helping you live a better life.
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2: John Lund with you on Western Run Sports and the Western Run Sports app. However you are listening, could be Sirius XM 375, hundreds and hundreds of radio stations across North America, not just America. Our good friends in Canada, shout out to our good friends in Canada. Just to let you know, we will do the five things that you absolutely positively have to know right now. Stephon Castle still hasn't hit a field goal, but San Antonio with an 83-77 lead. They try to prevent the Knicks from winning in San Antonio, but it's kind of New York South. It's probably about a 50-50. Lots of Knicks fans in the building, but 83-77. If you've watched the series at all, that may not be a big enough lead for the Spurs because they've had leads going into the fourth quarter. They have had double-digit leads in every single game in the first quarter. The Knicks shot 4 of 22 in the first quarter going, go ahead, take it, come on, here, take it. Take it back to New York here. We'd rather win it in front of our fans anyway, but San Antonio hasn't. Jalen Brunson's played his best game. He's got 34 points to this point in the game, and again, about 6 minutes left. Carl Anthony Towns has been in big-time foul trouble, so you are caught up. And it kind of seems to be that this is just what happens during this show as the Knicks score again, so 83-79. Looks like the same old story to me as we approach about 6 minutes left in the fourth quarter. The Spurs are a young team, haven't shown the ability to be able to close out these kind of games, so we'll see who steps up. Hey, there's De'Aaron Fox with the basketball, not Dylan Harper. Really smart move, Mitch Johnson. Anyway, I digress. Let's get you caught up on everything. We got five things, but ladies and gentlemen, boys and girls of all ages, we have to check in with everybody. Alex is here. Ben is here. Alex up first. What's going on? How are you? What's happening?
18: I can only say two things. Soccer's back, baby. I have been breathing and living for this moment. I almost want to talk like this the entire time. I'm so yoked, dude. Can you say the three letters with me real quick? USA. I know you were talking that crap off air and saying this low energy stuff.
2: Let's go. USA.
18: I'm so pumped, John. I'm so pumped.
2: We are going to talk about the World Cup tonight just because I'm fascinated by it. Not in a soccer breakdown sense, but just in a sense of, we know how this goes if you've been around long enough as far as the World Cup. Most of the cities are in America. I think there's a couple in Mexico, right? A couple in Canada, but I think it's 11 cities in the United States. Yes. So it would behoove the U.S., and I'm sure that the people that run the World Cup are like, could they be good? Could we have, you know, because obviously the interest level would go way, way up. So we'll see how that goes. Victor Wembanyama with just a body block, your basic body block. I don't think they would boot him out of this thing because if they did with flagrance, then he'd have to miss a game, and I'm sure the NBA doesn't want that. So we'll get into that conversation. There was a tick thing going on with the NBA as well. But so you are yoked. You are stoked. You are excited. Lots of World Cup. Plus, a lot of people, and I knew this was going to happen. Like, we win the first game, everybody, I mean, Alexi Lawless, like, all the commentators, oh, this is the best the U.S. has ever looked, and now everybody's getting jacked up. I'll ask you, Alex, as a soccer expert, is it warranted that we get a little bit excited here because of the first game for the U.S. men?
18: Absolutely, and I'm glad you finally labeled me with the correct title as a soccer expert here. Thank you so much for that. I've been waiting
2: I was going to call you a super genius.
18: I need to be humble. Genius? Stop it. Don't do that. No, please. But I'll say this. I predicted before the game started, I swear to God, the night before, on air at Fox, I literally said they're going to win 4-1. I have the tape. It's insane, dude.
2: Really?
18: I believe in this team so much. I'm telling you, we've been waiting for a striker. This guy, Beldador, he's so good. He's literally everything I've been hoping for because we need something to complete the last thing we do, which is get to the door, and then we're like, how do we open it? This is the team. Get hyped. I'm telling you, they're going to probably go the furthest they've ever been this year. I'm telling you. Oh.
2: All right. We'll have Alex break all this down a little bit later. Again, 83-79. I think they're looking on a flagrant on Wemby, and if that happens, that's bigger than even anything that could go on here, because even if the Spurs were to hold, if they say that's a flagrant, then I guess the play's under review, so I guess they're not going to say it's a flagrant. They could, I guess. But that would mean Wemby would be out for the next game. And, hey, let me just break it down for you. That probably wouldn't be good. Ben is here. Ben, we haven't had you for a few weeks. How are you, my friend? If people don't know, Ben is great. He's producing the show tonight. He's out of Washington, D.C. What's going on? How are you?
1: LARPing. LARPing is the word of 2026. If you're not familiar with it, John, ask your son. I know he's like a year younger than me, so I'm sure he's very familiar. Yeah. The number one way to LARP, which is essentially posing as something that's not really yours, is if you move to the New York City area after college graduation, which I know a lot of people that did this, going to the University of Maryland, people that moved to New York City, if you are posting the Empire State Building glowing blue and orange on your Instagram story because the Knicks won, and you have no affiliation with the Knicks. You've never watched the Knicks. You've never watched basketball. You are LARPing. That is the number one way to LARP currently LARPing. In June 2026.
2: By the way, De'Aaron Fox, I know people are going to be shocked by this, but De'Aaron Fox just missed another shot. Here goes Jalen Brunson. They did call a foul. I figured they would. That's kind of been the series so far. De'Aaron Fox missed. Jalen Brunson grabs it, goes to the end, and he's fouling. He's going to the line. 83-79, 5:18 left. Just so you know, Ben, that's the whole thing is it's I don't care who wins these series. I've been doing this so long, whatever. But the thing is that while a lot of people, this is just how we think as sports fans, the Knicks haven't won it for a long time, so we're kind of on the Knicks bandwagon, haven't been there since 99 before this, haven't won since 73. Everybody knows that. The bandwagon for the Knicks is going to be ridiculous, and that's the only reason. Again, I'm not biased. I'm not rooting for the Spurs. I'm not rooting against the Knicks. But to make my life better, that's the way I look. It's going to be unbearable if the Knicks win this championship. And I think they're going to win tonight because the game's close, and it always is. By the way, Brunson going to line with 37 points. It's just going to be unbearable, just like you just pointed out. Everyone all of a sudden is going to be a Knicks fan. Everybody thinks that it was bad when, like, the Bulls were winning or the Lakers were winning and all the, you know, the gear that people were wearing. Can you imagine NBA arenas if and when the Knicks win this thing? It's going to be unbearable. Everybody's going to be a Knicks fan. I don't think that you're going to be able to – I think it's going to drive you crazy. What's the word, LARPing? It's going to be unbelievable. Everybody's going to, like, take a picture of themselves, put it on Instagram like they've been a Knicks fan since forever.
18: LARPing on the top of Taylor Swift's any Instagram account.
2: Exactly. She was, all of a sudden, she was a Cavs fan, like when she was hanging out with Travis Kelce in the last series. Now all of a sudden she's courtside in New York with her girlfriends. Like, wait a minute, weren't you just rooting against the Knicks? I mean, I understand front running and guys do it all the time and changing teams, but not from like series to series. Yeah.
18: She can LARP the NFL. You leave our NBA alone, okay?
2: I would agree with that. Yeah, she does that all the time. Because wasn't she an Eagles fan? But then obviously she met Travis Kelce. Then she's a Kansas City fan. Mm-hmm. Then she's at the Cavs sitting in front row because Travis Kelce's from Cleveland Heights, Ohio. So there she's rooting against the Knicks in the Eastern Conference Finals. But there she is in Game 4 rooting for the Knicks center. By the way, I'm sure you guys are talking about this. Did you hear that, like, Ben Stiller was talking about the rules and all this kind of stuff? Like, I think it was one of the guys on Inside the NBA. I think it was Charles. And he said to Ben Stiller, how much do the season tickets set you back? And he goes, I don't pay for any tickets. And Charles is like, what? He's like, yeah. He's like, here's the things you have to do. We have to put it out on social media. We have to stay for the whole game. He put all these rules out, but he goes, yeah, for years, my dad got free tickets. I got free tickets. He's never paid for a ticket, and he's courtside. And those tickets are, you know, over six figures. And here's this guy, like, all I got to do is be an influencer. Boy, life must be nice, huh? Tied at 83, by the way, with 4:23 left. What a shocker. What a shocker that this game would be tied after San Antonio in the first half had a 16-point lead, they had a 15-point lead in the third quarter, and now we are in a nail-biter. So we'll see, because the way this series has gone, as you guys know, is basically the Spurs run out to a fast lead. The Knicks were 4-for-22 in the first quarter. Knicks were down in the second quarter at one point by 16, but pulled it to within 42-37 at the half. And then in the third quarter, the Spurs make another run. They go at 15, and then it was 72-65 at the end of the third quarter. So, again, the Knicks made a run. Spurs were up, and now the Knicks are making another run. And San Antonio up 85-83 with just less than 4 minutes. So we'll keep you up to date on everything that's going as far as the NBA Finals are concerned. You know, it's interesting, too, because a lot of people are saying there's conspiracy theories and everything like that. And that they want this game to go, I don't know. And other people were saying they don't want the Spurs to win. At this point, I mean, would the NBA like New York to win? They would, but I think it's just the Spurs being a young team. So we'll get into that. A few things as far as the show is concerned. I always tell you that we've got to start out with five things that you absolutely positively have to know. So we'll start with the NBA playoffs, and at about 20 minutes past the hour, hopefully this game will be over. That's about 12 minutes away. Maybe by the end, by the bottom of the hour, maybe the game will be over and we'll be able to talk about the winners, the losers, whether it's the Spurs pulling it to 3-2 or whether the Knicks win the NBA title. So we'll expand on the playoffs, I promise, and I'll keep you up to date on everything that's going on. The five things you absolutely positively have to know right now, and I'm really sad to have to, and we try to keep the show light and fun, at least when I'm here for the late night version of Sports Night. But I covered the 49ers. I did pre-half and post-game for about 15 years for the 49ers. I went to a few Super Bowls. And I'm not saying I was best friends with Aldon Smith, guys, I wasn't. But I did interview him quite a few times. He was on Radio Row with me in New York the year, I guess it was Super Bowl 48, the Seahawks and the Broncos. And he came over, and he had had a tough year that year, and he was very candid. In fact, the best story I have is, and I'll tell you why I'm saying this in a minute, but he had a handler. If you basically what happens at these Super Bowls is you sit, and there's a million tables all over you, and it's all the radio stations across the country, and now it's all the social media and all the different things, and you're all on video, and there's hundreds and hundreds of influencers, radio stations, national shows, local shows. I've been to about 20 of these, and New York sticks out because it was at the Marriott Marquis, and it was the smallest room I had been in of all of them. Usually they're a big convention center. So we were kind of packed in there like sardines. And I was working for the flagship station of the San Francisco 49ers. And because of that, they bring all sorts of guests over. I mean, I remember, especially in New York, was especially great. Kevin Costner, Adam Sandler, you know, anybody who's got a movie out, any athlete who's promoting something. It's just there's tons and tons of people. You've probably heard it. And anyway, Alden Smith comes over, and they've all got handlers, and they tell you what, you know, here's the sheet, here's what you want to talk about. You can talk to him for 8 minutes. He's got 8 minutes, and you're going to talk about Gillette razors at the end. Oh, my God, Gillette razors. Oh, my God, they're the best things ever. Everybody uses a Gillette razor. All right, next guest. And you'll probably have 10, 12, 15 guests a day. I mean, it's exhausting. It's fun, but it's exhausting. All right, so Alden Smith has died at the age of 36. The former defensive lineman, outside linebacker for the 49ers, played a little bit with the Seahawks, played a little bit with Dallas, a little bit with the Raiders. But in his first three seasons in the NFL, he had 43.5 sacks. His second year, he had 19.5. He looked like he was going to be a Hall of Fame player. Now think about the draft that he came out. Same draft as Von Miller, same draft as J.J. Watt. I mean, this guy, and he was the 7th overall pick. He was taken ahead of J.J. Watt. And I remember the first practice that I ever saw him. He was going against Joe Staley, who's a pretty darn good left tackle in his own right. And Alden had such long arms, and he was so fast off the edge. He was a 7th overall pick out of Missouri, and he left as a sophomore. So everybody's like, who's this guy? From practice one, Jim Harbaugh was coaching the Niners at this time. At practice one, it was like, this guy's no joke. And you could just tell right away. So he was an incredible player. But if you know anything about Alden Smith, he had issues with drinking big time. He had issues with weed. He had issues with other things. He had mental health issues. Just lots and lots of issues. Could have been one of the all-time greats. So it doesn't surprise me that he's passed away at the age of 36. There hasn't been a cause of death released yet. 49ers released a statement. I'm not surprised by it because he never really kind of shook his demons. I'm just saddened by it because I knew the guy a little bit and talked to him a lot. And he seemed to have lots of problems, and then sometimes he would shake out of it. But to go back to my New York story, his handler was like, you cannot talk about drinking and drugs and issues. And I said, okay. Well, what did I do? The first question, because that's all anybody wanted to know about Alden Smith, was the first thing I asked. And the handler grabs me, and he's mad, and he's mouthing, that's it, that's it. He's giving me the cutoff sign, you know, you can't use in the NBA anymore. He's giving me, that's it, that's it. And Alden put his hand up to the handler and said, no. I'm going to answer these questions. I got myself into this. Earlier that year, he was caught at 7:30 in the morning with his accelerator to the floor against a tree, and the car is revving. He had lots of issues like that, but I'm not here to disparage him. I'm here to say that at 36 years old, it's just very sad that that guy passed away, and he could have been one of the all-time great NFL players, but he just never could beat his demons. So that's what I'll start with the five tonight. Not a lot of fun. 86-85, New York leads San Antonio, 2:23 left. Spurs have the basketball, drive to the rim by Dylan Harper. He missed finally. I don't know why Harper hasn't played more in the second half. He was absolutely on fire. And this looks like your typical San Antonio type of last game. Knicks just missed a dunk, but there was a foul. Ananobi. Oh, it looks like an offensive foul. So, that went in. That was goaltending. 88-85, 2 minutes left. Same old story. San Antonio can't hold a fourth quarter lead. And again, we'll keep you up to date on that. Number four, World Cup. We talked about that with Alex, and we will continue to talk about that throughout the show as well. So we'll get into a little World Cup. U.S. looks very, very good in their first game, and it's sparking a lot of enthusiasm, which, again, I'm not a conspiracy theorist, but most of the games are in the U.S., so it would not surprise me if the U.S. Did well in this tourney, but we'll get into that a little bit later as well. And then a few things as far as the NBA playoffs that you got to know about. There was a little bit of a ticket scandal. I wouldn't even call it a scandal, just maybe it was a mix-up. But earlier today, I read lots of outlets were claiming that the Spurs had a ticket policy in this game, number 5, which is looking like it might be the clincher for the Knicks for the NBA title. that if your address, as far as buying the tickets, wasn't within 150 miles of San Antonio, that they would not honor your ticket. First of all, we've seen teams do this in the NFL and different places, especially in the playoffs, because they don't want the place to be overrun. I'm a consumer, all right? I'm a fan. And let's say that I'm a Spurs fan and I have, you know, whatever the kind of tickets I have and I buy these tickets. Look, if I can turn around and turn a $1,000 ticket into $10,000, a $2,000 ticket into $20,000, I got kids, I got bills, I got whatever, I got a divorce in my case, like, don't tell me what I can do with my tickets. Don't tell me I can't sell my tickets. And then the worst part is, like, look, I'm a Knicks fan. I'm not saying I am. I'm just saying if I was a Knicks fan and my team hadn't won an NBA championship since 1973 and I'm going to get on a plane and I'm going to buy some tickets and then I get there and they're not going to honor said ticket. These teams are so stupid. Like, stop it. Then have your fans be better. I mean, tonight, and this is what I was talking about with the Knicks, if they end up winning this thing, I mean, you're going to be overrun with Knicks fans everywhere. Get used to it. They're going to go to every arena. They're going to make Bulls fans, Lakers fans, all these other fans that kind of for a period of time, Warriors fans who wore the gear, took over NBA arenas. It's going to be all Knicks fans everywhere next year. But I'm just looking at a big picture because I've seen this in the playoffs. Why are you not going to honor your tickets? And it's usually smaller markets who do this. The big markets are like, whatever. You don't see this in New York. You don't see this in L.A. You don't see places like that going, don't fill up our arena because they're smart. Yeah, fill up our arena. Buy our stuff. Get hotel rooms. Yeah, pump a bunch of money into our economy, please. Nope, we're not going to honor your ticket. Don't come here. What are you talking about? That's such a small market mentality. Too bad. Right now, this is not a road game for the Knicks. I'll tell you that. It's probably 50-50, but it's definitely not a road game for the Knicks. Too bad for the Spurs. But that's just the way it is. You got a major market, hasn't won a title in a long time. They're enthused. Yeah, tie game. This is incredible. 88-88, about a minute 15 left in the ballgame. I know we're running a couple of minutes late here, but I think we're going to keep it here just so that we can keep you up to date on what's going on as far as the game is concerned. My goodness, Jalen Brunson is ridiculous. Brunson probably wins MVP based on this game if the Knicks win it. I was thinking it was going to be OG Anunoby because that tip-in was just that good, and he's been that good in the series. But Brunson tonight, I think, is around 40. I should look because it's right in front of me, and I'm so lazy. Less than a minute left. Spurs just missed a jumper. So Knicks lead by two. Let me look this up real quick just because I'll do some on-air producing here to what Brunson's got tonight. And I'm going to try to keep my eye on the game as well. Kick out for a three. This could get the Knicks the title. They miss it. And now the Spurs have the ball, and they're driving. Down two. 90-88, less than 30 seconds left in the game. San Antonio misses a layup. Knicks have it. 26.1 seconds left in the game. Brunson is going to be the MVP based on the fact that tonight, easily his best game, because he had been scoring, he just hadn't been efficient. 12 of 23, 8 for 10 from the free throw line, and 30. No, that's wrong. Let me reset my thing here because he had 36, but this is an old. Let me get this up. Dylan Harper has been absolutely phenomenal in this series. Just missed an easy layup to tie the game, and then the Spurs fouled. So you got Josh Hart at the line for the Knicks, and they're up two with less than 30 seconds left in this game. Let me find Brunson's numbers for you here real quick. Yeah, Brunson's got 45. He's going to be your MVP. 14 of 27 tonight, 13 of 15 from the line. Jalen Brunson with 45, and it's looking like the Knicks are going to win this thing. They're up three, 91-88, with 26 seconds left in this game. Alex, should we keep it here? Announce that the Knicks. Oh, yeah, that's what I figured. I'm sandbagging a little bit here, but yeah, we gotta wait. We gotta see what ends up happening here. But if what goes down, he missed it. So then it's a one possession game, and of course the Knicks get the offensive rebound. This is just the story of the series. I mean, the San Antonio just couldn't keep leads. They had a 10-point lead in every first quarter in this game. The Knicks shot 4 of 22 in the first quarter in this game. They're showing shots of New York starting to go crazy. Can you imagine what New York's going to be like tonight? By the way,
0: it's going to be on fire. That's what it's going to be.
2: Well. This will have nothing on, like, New Year's Eve. Like, that will look like children's play. It'll look like romper room next to what's going on. Like, I would hide in New York, I would hide the women and children, honestly. Like, don't go outside. I don't know why we do this in our country. I don't know if other countries, I guess soccer does, Alex. You would know better than I would. But it's like, you know, people are going to be burning cars and going crazy, and it's just, it's wild to me. But I've been lucky enough in my career over a long time to be in cities that won championships, to cover championships. And you know what it is, 92-88 Knicks lead with 20 seconds left. my philosophy is people, especially a lot of people weren't alive the last time the Knicks won a championship in 1973. So a lot of your younger demo, especially, they don't know how to act. And I was doing a radio show in Detroit, and I was doing the post game for the Pistons, and people started, this is in 2004 when they beat the Lakers, and people started coming down to the radio station, and they were congregating, and they were drinking and ordering pizzas, and they were hanging out, and they were banging on the doors. And I was like, guys, go home, what are you going to do? And then finally we thought, you know what? And we were outside of Detroit. We said, you know what? Let's just let him in. And this was probably one of the dumber things I ever did. But I said, if you bring me a beer and some pizza, I'll let you say like 10 seconds on the air. And of course, you know, we were in a 10 second delay. So someone would come in and go, hey, Pistons are the champions. Ah! And they'd be like, get out. Next guy would come in. He'd bring us something, you know. We were requesting stuff on the air. It was like 2:00 in the morning. We're like, all right. My point is people didn't have anywhere to go. They didn't know how to act.
18: Yep.
2: They didn't want to stay home. They wanted to be around people. You go through so many things in life and you're like, okay, I know how to handle that. They didn't know where to go. They didn't know what to do. They didn't know how to act when a team won a championship. So they thought, well, there's stuff coming out of the speakers. Let's see where the radio station is. And they literally started to come down to the station and just congregate to be around other people. And so I thought, well, it might be funny to put people on, but of course, you know, it was 2:00 in the morning, and it's kind of what we go through here when we start taking phone calls here on Sportsnet on Westwood One Sports. You know, people start calling up going, and you're like, what did you say? I have no idea what you said. So it just, I don't know what's going to happen in New York tonight, because there's a lot of people who don't know what the emotion of their team winning a championship feels like, and they don't know what to do. And a lot of them go running out in the streets. They start bashing cars. They start, you know, lighting stuff on fire. Most people, 99% of people are just going to jump up and down in their living room and have a great time and this, that, and the other. But there's a lot of people who are just like, I don't know what to do. Wemby misses a long three. And this, no, you got to tip in. Okay, 92-90. Is that Steph Cavill's first 2 points of the game? This is taking forever. This is insane. I thought this would be over. Well, I know better. All right, 92-90, 16 seconds left in the game. And he's got a tip in. Wemby taking a really long three there. And, yeah, Stephon Castle gets the tip in front of, like, two Knicks to keep the Spurs alive. All right, let's do this. Because these last seconds are taking so long, we'll come back. Give us your thoughts as well. By the way, you can hit me up anytime at John Lund Radio, 310-840-4910, 310-840-4910. I would imagine we'll probably get a lot of calls from New York tonight. We may get some from Texas as well. 92-90, Knicks ball with 16 seconds left. We'll react to everything coming up next. John Lund with you. Alex is here. 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

best music. The Knicks are going to be our NBA champions. They are 7.7 seconds away, and I'm not surprised at all. This has gone like just about every other game has in the series. Spurs jump out big. Knicks come back late. It's just, bottom line is this, and it's really simplistic, and I know we have about 3.5 hours left in the show, so I don't want to blow everything, but bottom line is this. You have one team that is experienced, even though they're not finals experience. This is like Jordan or Curry or, you know, all these guys, you know, the Spurs back in the day, any of those teams that have won championships. But you have a bunch of veterans on the Knicks. And tonight, Jalen Brunson scored 45. And coming into this game, I thought OG Anunoby was going to be the MVP if the Knicks were going to win this thing. But Brunson has been so good tonight that he's going to be your NBA Finals MVP. But this has just gone the way that the entire series has gone, which is the Spurs jump out. And much like they did against Oklahoma City, they just jump out. The Spurs, the Knicks were 4 of 22 in the first quarter. They were down in the second quarter by as many as 16. They were down as many as 15 in the third quarter. And they come back and they own the fourth quarter. Dylan Harper, who's been so great in this game with 25, just missed two free throws to make the game 93-92. And there you go. The Knicks are your 2026 NBA champions. Thank you, Alex. Well done. 94-90. The Knicks are the champions. You can react to that if you're in New York or anywhere around, or you're a Knicks fan. Love to hear from you. 310-840-4910. 310-840-4910. On the Westwood One Sports Talk and Text Line. So 4-1, the Knicks win this thing. And as I said, the script was the same. Spurs jump out to a big lead. Spurs look really, really good. The Knicks slowly chip away at the Spurs lead. The Spurs make horrible plays at the end, like the ball that went off Castle's back on a pass from Wemby, or not blocking out OG Anunoby, or De'Aaron Fox, who could have tied the series at 2 games apiece. All you had to do, you're up one with 13 seconds left in the last game. All you had to do was pull the ball out. But he's a veteran player, but he hasn't been in these kind of situations before. And I think with the Knicks, Jalen Brunson has been around for a long time, and obviously OG Anunoby's been around, and Karl Towns has been around, and, you know, all these guys. And like I said, it's not because they've won championships before, but they've been in the league enough, and you could just tell the difference in experience. Now, I'll say this about the Spurs. The Knicks did a good job in getting into a window. You know, is this going to be a dynasty for the Knicks? I don't think so. I think they could be one and done. And I give the Knicks a ton of credit here. 2026 NBA champion are your New York Knicks. And the other thing I give the Knicks credit for, they're showing Walt Clyde Frazier on the on TV right now. They just showed Patrick Ewing and a bunch of old Knicks and Charles Oakley. And the fans traveled. You know, they treat their players great. I mean, you can tell that the old Knicks like to be around, and they've done a nice job. I'm not saying James Dolan's a great owner. You don't have to be a great owner to have a champion like they did. But they just got hot at the right time. They had an okay season. But they got healthy, they got hot. That's what this thing is all about, and that's what the Knicks did, and there's no doubt about it. And what they win, let's see, coming into the finals, I think they had won 11 in a row. So what's that, 15? Hold the two. So they went, 15-1 in their last 16 games, didn't the Knicks, something like that? So pretty darn good, pretty dominant point. And all of us were sitting there going, well, they're just going through the East, and they're just playing Atlanta, and they're just playing Philly, and they're, you know, Cleveland's not a very good team. Well, I think San Antonio, on their side of things, was just too young to win a championship. I mean, that's just what it comes down to, is they dominated at the beginning, and now they're showing Central Park and Manhattan. I said this last segment, just hide the women and children tonight if you're in New York. Because, like I said, I've been through and seen NBA championships and NFL, and I've been lucky enough to be in some cities that won championships, and I covered those things. And it's just, it's not going to stop. I mean, on a Friday night, a Saturday night in New York anyway, you're going to see, it's not quite Vegas, but it's pretty damn close. Nobody's sleeping in New York tonight. I mean, it's just crazy. And if you know the dynamic in New York, as far as baseball, it's probably 75-25, maybe 80-20 Yankees fans over Mets. As far as Knicks fans over the Nets, I don't even think the Nets register. Maybe it's 95-5 or 90-10 or something like that. As far as Giants and Jets, I think it's like maybe 70-30, something in that range. It could be a little bit off on that one. But my point is that most of New York is our Knicks fans. The Nets don't even register on the Richter scale. And so it's one of those cities where, yeah, you have a lot of double teams and a lot of the different sports, but the Knicks are the dominant basketball team in New York. And that's a cool picture. They got Rick Brunson, who's an assistant coach on the Knicks.
He's the dad of Jalen Brunson, and they're hugging right now. That's pretty cool. And like I said, for one night, I'm not going to talk about, what it's going to be like, how obnoxious New York fans are going to be. I just want to give them credit because their team just crushed through the NBA playoffs. So I give them a ton of credit. And the Knicks, there's no doubt in my mind, and I feel good for Mike Brown. I covered Mike when he was the Warriors, would ride Harleys to games, and just a really good guy, massively underrated as a coach. Because as much as, and I know that how this is going to go, a lot of people are going to blame San Antonio because they had big leads, and I have started that. But give New York and give Mike Brown a ton of credit. His background is defense, and he had great defensive game plans in this game, in this series. And at times, San Antonio couldn't score. Now, some of that is, and I'm including the young coach in when I talk about the young, because the Spurs down the stretch, and Wemby is the leader of that team. Too many pick and rolls 25 feet from the basket, and then he rolls not towards the basket, but for a 3-point shot. I'm talking about when they were up, and they fell in love with the 3-point ball. They've got it. Wemby has got to get some kind of a low post game, and he doesn't have to be Kareem Abdul-Jabbar and develop a hook shot or something. But you're 7'4", man. You're making it way too easy for the defense when you're 20 or 25 feet away from the basket. Just way too easy. He's got to develop more some kind of a mid-range game, an inside game. He's got to be more versatile offensively. And there's no doubt to me that Wemby is going to be back, but you just never know. Like this assumption that Wemby is going to be back. He'll be back again and again and again. And Dan Marino was in the Super Bowl his second year and thought he was going to get a bunch of chances. He never did. I like San Antonio, but I don't know how injuries work. I don't know how, you start looking at Oklahoma City. I was reading a piece on them today. They've got a lot of financial decisions to make, and everybody thinks they're going to be a dynasty, so who knows? I think what the Knicks did was amazing. They got hot at the right time. I think they found themselves a window in between what Oklahoma City and San Antonio are going to do. I still think the West is going to be dominant in the coming years, but the Knicks found a window, which a lot of teams can't do. Charles Barkley and the Suns and Malone and Stockton and the Jazz, they couldn't find that window. When Jordan left the NBA for a couple of years, whatever the reason was, in 95 and 96, Houston won those titles. And I kind of look at the Knicks in the same kind of vein, where San Antonio is going to, if you're a San Antonio Spurs fan, you're going to learn a ton, or this team learned a ton, from losing in this series, which is, we got to figure this out down the stretch. And the only way to do that, honestly, most times, now you're going to get your guys who are going to be stars, no matter if they're rookies or 15-year veterans. But this reminded me of LeBron a lot when LeBron played in his first NBA Finals. They have a ton of talent. But Dylan Harper would miss two big free throws down the stretch. It's 20. Wemby's 22. Stephon Gastel's 21. Mitch Johnson's a really young coach. Greg Popovich doesn't make those mistakes down the stretch. Now, he can't go out on the court and play, but Mitch Johnson didn't make adjustments down the stretch for the Spurs to get them easy baskets. I don't remember any great plays off of inbounds. Phil Jackson, Steve Kerr, those guys, they out of timeouts, they had a lot of great plays. And again, players play, coaches coach. This isn't all on Mitch Johnson, but it's your job as a coach. Hey, settle down. We got this. Here's our plays that we like to run. They could never stem the tide when the Knicks are making those runs. And that's young players going, just getting in their head like, here we go again, here we go. That's what it felt like for the Spurs this entire series. Like, here we go again. And I don't want to take any credit away from the Knicks because, especially tonight with Jalen Brunson scoring the way he did with 45, they just had an answer every single time. And whether it was like in some games, it was like tonight it was Brunson. In other games it was Ananobi. In other games it was Karl Anthony Towns. Like they had all these guys who were doing it down the stretch. And the Spurs had guys do it in stretches. It was just mostly in the first half of games. And the last game, and this one reminded me because, when Cleveland lost that 22-point lead to the Knicks with about 7 minutes left in the fourth quarter, they were never the same. I knew with the youth of San Antonio, after losing that 29-point lead historically against the Knicks, that they just weren't going to be able to do it, that mentally they were just too young to do it. And it's not a knock on Wemby or Castle or Harper. Those guys are going to be really good players in this league. But you have to go through this. There's kind of a stepping stone to winning an NBA championship. And here's one thing that people forgot. The Spurs, not only had they not been to this point in the NBA playoffs, they hadn't been this group. I'm not talking Duncan, Robinson, Ginobili, Parker. This group of Spurs, these young Spurs, they hadn't even been to the playoffs. They hadn't even been to the playoffs together. This is their first run, and they got to the finals. So if I'm a Spurs fan, I get it. You're disappointed. But your team, this version of your team had never been to the playoffs, and they ended up going to the finals.
And they just didn't know how to win. They didn't know how to close. That's a skill. Being able to close a game is a skill. And for people who say, well, you know, game's a game, you know, same in the first quarter as is in the fourth quarter. No, it's not. It's not the same in the first and the fourth. It's not the same closing a game in the ninth inning and pitching in the fifth inning. It's just, these are totally different things. And the Spurs were not up to the challenge late in games. And the Knicks, given that they were veterans and had been here, not to the finals, but had been in the playoffs a number of times with this certain group, they just were better down the stretch. That's what it came down to. San Antonio had big leads in all these games. Double-digit leads in the first quarter in all these games. And they just didn't know how to hold it. And you can tell these guys all the time, and I'm sure Mitch Johnson did after in game four when they had the big lead at the half, going, hey, pedal to the metal, game 0-0. Game 0-0, guys, we got this. It's not. Not with young players. They look up at the scoreboard and they go, we're up 29. Jack up another three. Oh, we're okay. We're up 20. Jack up another three. That's what San Antonio did. And their coach never sat them down and said, hey, guys, what are we doing? We're not putting any onus on the official. Go to the rim. Let's get in the painted area. Let's put some pressure on them. Like, they didn't change their offense. Hey, guys, keep jacking threes. We're good. We hit them in the first half. Oh, they're not going down in the second half? Eh, I got no answers for you. That was kind of Mitch Johnson. I'm not ripping on the guy. I'm just saying he's young just like their team is. And there's certain coaches who can get your team to a certain level, and then you bring in closers. And I'm not saying San Antonio needs to fire Mitch Johnson. I might give him another year. And the only reason I'm only saying only another year is because this is a championship-winning team. And they need a championship-level coach. And whether it's his first time, last time, I don't care how young Mitch Johnson is. This is big boy basketball. He didn't get it done. And so if I'm San Antonio,

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8: 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Like
9: what's happening? 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Oh, my stepson just texted me. He's one of, by the way, Ben, he's one of those. He's in high school, and he just took up the Knicks like 3 months ago, maybe 2 months ago. And he just texted me,
10: LARPing.
9: Let's go. And it's, he texted me, let's go. Unbelievable.
10: Did you
9: just
10: text your son?
9: No, he texted me. I just looked at my phone, and he just texted me, let's go. And I'm like, you've been a Knicks fan for 2 months. Stop it. 94-90, the Knicks are your NBA champion. If you missed the game, just go back and watch any other game in the series, which is the Spurs take a big lead. The Knicks come back. The Knicks close. Jalen Brunson is your MVP. Was great tonight. He was inefficient a lot of the series, but was still scoring and was huge when it mattered. OG Anunoby at one point could have been the MVP. Karl Anthony Towns early in this thing. Karl Anthony Towns only scored 2 points tonight in 23 minutes, was in constant foul trouble, but taken over was Jalen Brunson at 45 points, easily his best game of the series, 14 of 27, 4 of 7 for 3, and 13 of 15 from the line. So 45 points, he is your MVP, and the Knicks are the NBA champions. I got to be honest, and I want to ask you guys the same question. We'll get to the post-game stuff. I can't stand when they talk to drunken owners, man. It's like, come on. They're talking to Brunson right now. It's really cool. But as I'm watching this whole thing, just because, like, nobody picked the Knicks to win the title. You know, the fans, I'm sure, are going to say stuff. There's going to be certain people say, I knew the Knicks this, I knew the Knicks that. I just remember right when the playoffs started, and they went on that winning streak, but early in that series, they lost to Atlanta. Was that the first game? And everyone, oh, here we go again with the Knicks. And you know, even when they were winning games, people were like, eh, it's the Eastern Conference. And now to sit there for the first time since 1973 and watch the Knicks up there throwing the trophy around, and that, it looks a little weird, doesn't it? Is it just me?
11: That's a little weird.
9: It's crazy.
11: Yeah.
9: It is weird, isn't it?
11: It's
9: like,
11: weird.
9: That, like, it's weird. But there they are. And Ben, you were saying during the break, so you're in D.C., and you're thinking, hey, Washington gets A.J. DeBonta, who knows, right? I mean, if the Knicks can win it, this is crazy.
10: Anything is possible.
9: Stiller.
10: Anything is possible.
9: To quote Kevin Garnett, anything is possible.
10: No, Jason Tatum acts like he said that, apparently.
9: Yeah, that was Kevin Garnett long before Jason
10: Tatum. Don't you remember when he copied, like, eight different things after they won a title?
9: I do remember that. Yeah, that's crazy. No, it's just, look, I'm happy for New York. They have avid sports fans. I know a lot of friends of mine live in New York. They're showing Mike Brown now, the head coach. Like, he's really cool. Brown's been around a long time. About 18 months ago, gets fired by the Kings. Another nice move by the Kings and that organization. I feel great for a lot of people on that team. I feel great for the fans because you got to give credit. Even if you don't like New York, and I get it, New York elicits a response. And they're showing all, you know, they're showing all the celebrities, obviously, who are loving this. But the Knicks have a lot of avid fans. And the fact that the arena tonight, I mean, what would you guys say? It had to be 50-50, wasn't it? I mean, when the Knicks would make a play, it was just as loud as the Spurs. I think it was like a 50-50 split. So for those fans to, you know, get on a plane, and it wasn't just the celebrities, a lot of celebs because that's who they showed. But, I mean, you saw throughout that whole arena, there were a lot of Knicks fans in there. I'm not a Knicks fan. I'm not a New York sports fan. But the way that these guys have supported the Knicks through this entire process, it's impressive from a fan standpoint, even if you don't like the Knicks. Don't you think? It's pretty impressive. They've done a pretty nice job. So I'll give the fans a ton of credit.
11: You know what's funny, though?
9: Having said,
11: like,
9: yeah,
11: if
9: go
11: you
9: ahead.
11: Really got this,
9: go
11: John, ahead. Like, I agree with you when you've said it so many times that the Knicks are just, They shouldn't have won this, right? Like, if we sit here logically and look at the whole thing, wouldn't it be smarter to say the Spurs lost it? Because of everything they went through to get here?
9: Yeah, but I think with the Spurs, they're just it just came out, and it was pretty obvious. They were just young, you know? They had chances. And that's a great question, because teams can lose versus teams winning. So, for example, if I looked at Game 4, I think the Spurs lost that game. Now, I want to give the Knicks credit, and I don't want to take anything away from them. But De'Aaron Fox pulls that ball up. They're up, you know, with 13 seconds left. He gets the steal. If he doesn't go up, and I know some people are going to go, Ananobi fouled him. I get it. But if you just pull that ball out, then you're on the free throw line getting two free throws. Now you're up, you're up three. But why are you going to the rim? Like, that's just a boneheaded play by San Antonio. Or Wembanyama earlier on in the series, okay, you're going for the whim and you hit Castle in the back. Like, settle down, stop for a second. You know, you don't have to kick that ball to Castle that fast. You're in the backcourt. You're fine. You have the lead. Like, the Spurs made a lot of mistakes. You're right. You know, and the Knicks capitalized. So I bet a Knicks fans are like, no, we won those games. But I think, you know, the two biggest moments for the Spurs that will stick in their fans' minds, you're right, was the De'Aaron Fox play in Game 4 and Wemby hitting Castle in the back. What was that, Game 2, whatever that was?
11: Right.
9: You know, those two moves, that's on San Antonio. And the Knicks really... Ananobi blocked that shot. Looked like he fouled him. But those are plays the Spurs have to make. And I bet a year from now, they probably will. Although, I don't know if De'Aaron Fox is going to be around. So I tell you this, Dylan Harper's got to start next year for the Spurs. I mean, so does De'Aaron Fox want to come off the bench, or does he want to say, I'm out of here, you know? So anyway, give us your thoughts on it. Whether you're a Knicks fan, Spurs fan, NBA fan, give me your thoughts on the Knicks. Me and the NBA champs, you could go in any kind of direction. If you want to say the Spurs lost this thing, it makes sense. Will the Spurs be back? What happens? Here's the one thing about winning titles, because, like I said, I've covered a lot of titles. My teams have won titles that I liked growing up. And the thing that's funny is you get this, what they're doing right now. They're on the stage. They get the title. They have a lot of fun. Everybody parties all night long, especially in New York. They're going to go back home, and they're not going to go to sleep, and it's going to be crazy. And then the next thing that will be on ESPN.com in the morning will be, can they do it again? Can they do it again? Here's your way, and then they'll call it the way too early power rankings, and they'll do that, and then they'll talk, you know. The Knicks will get tonight, and then in the morning it will be, can they do it again? And, they'll, you know, it'll be all this big thing about all these different things. It's like, what did we get? Like, a day to celebrate? Like, what? That's all we get? It's like, yeah, it kind of is. You know, they don't let you kind of celebrate for a long time. You win a championship, and then in the morning it's like everything moves to the next year. You know, it's just our news cycle, we are so used to things moving so fast. So all night, everyone's going to talk about the Knicks. Wow, the first time since 1973. That's incredible. Da, da, da, da, da. And then it's like the next day. You get that party night. When the sun comes up tomorrow, it's, gee, I don't know. Can the Knicks win it again? Geez, look who's going to – how about the Spurs? What about Oklahoma City? Who's going to make trades? Like, everything's going to do that. And we'll do that tonight. So anyway, give me your thoughts. 310-840-4910. At John Lund Radio, you can hit me up as well. The Knicks are the NBA champs. What do you think? We'll continue to talk about it. And Alex brings up a really good question. Did the Spurs lose this thing, or did the Knicks take advantage of a positive situation? Knicks are the champs. It's Sports Night on Westwood One Sports, and of course, the Westwood One Sports app, which you should download right now.
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1: Yes, thanks for joining us. 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The New York Knicks are your NBA champions for 2026. Jalen Brunson is your MVP, scores 45 in his most efficient game of the series. Did you want me to sing?
2: No. Love for you to do a little Blue Eyes, please.
1: Start spreading the news. Now, I don't know if I can do
2: Stop it. That was good. Stop it.
1: I don't know if I can do this song. Start spreading the news.
2: New York's burning today.
1: Oh, yeah. We got to talk about that. Give me 60 seconds. So Brunson, 45. Same old script if you're just joining us. The Spurs had a big lead in the first half. The Knicks closed the game. The Spurs couldn't. That's a young basketball team that I think is going to win championships, but you never know. I think that this will be a good experience for them. Mitch Johnson has to take a long look in the mirror, and I know that if you're a Spurs fan or if you're an apologist, you can sit there and go, this is only his first year and he's going to be a good coach. Well, this is a championship team now, and if I'm San Antonio, I might give him another year because my team is so young, but if he makes these same kind of mistakes, offensively he never could stem the tide. Defensively, he could never figure out a way to stop the Knicks. I think with a more experienced coach, this is at least a seven-game series, but they just didn't adjust. Too many threes in the second half of the games. Never putting the onus on the official, getting into the painted area. Not using Wemby, I think, correctly offensively. And he'll change. He'll get bigger. He'll change. A lot of those pick and rolls that he set 25 feet from the basket, he's going to understand that he needs to be in the painted area and not roll to a three-point shot 25 feet from the basket, but actually go to the rim. They're going to learn how to use him a little bit better, and all these young players for San Antonio are going to mature. But Alex asked a great question before the break, and John Lund with you. Alex is here. Ben is here as well, and they chime in all the time. Just the bottom line to the whole thing is that he got out-coached in this series. Give Mike Brown a ton of credit. Give the Knicks a ton of credit. I don't want to take anything away from them, but Alex asked a great question. Did San Antonio lose this series or the Knicks win it? I mean, obviously the Knicks won it. They're the champions, but San Antonio contributed greatly. I think their coaching did. I think their players. I think that they just got tight backsides when things just got a little bit tough. And the Knicks had been there. They've got veteran players. They hadn't been in the finals, but they had been there in tight games a lot of times. It didn't seem to bother them a whole heck of a lot. And that's what it's all about in sports. When do you do it? When do you make those plays? San Antonio could do it early the entire series. They did it again tonight. Boom, boom, boom, boom, boom. They're out fast. Great. And here come the Knicks, like the tortoise and the hare. We're just coming. You know, and all of a sudden they would pass them at the end. It happened just about every game in this series where the Knicks just kind of hung out a little bit, let the Spurs almost tire themselves out mentally, physically, and then they just took over in the fourth quarter. Happened over and over and over again, and that just told me that San Antonio was just too young to win. So give me your thoughts. 310-840-4910. 310-840-4910. One more other thing before we jump out to the lines. New York is already burning. I switched it over to the news channels. Rioters already destroying, and I hate to see this, New York NYPD vehicles in the streets. They're showing all sorts of people now on all the news channels. And I told you this right when they were winning the championship. I've been through it. I've seen this. I've seen it up close. I've been at radio stations when teams won championships and they went down to the radio station. They had nowhere to go. The Knicks haven't won a title since 73. And I'm not a math guy, but I don't care. The 27 plus 20, that's over 50 years. And so a lot of people weren't alive, and what's happening is they don't know how to handle emotions of championships. A lot of people do. They just stay in their house. Ooh, that was cool. What's next? You know, what are we having for dinner? But a lot of these people are out, and they have nowhere to go, and so they go out, or they go downtown, or they go, you know, they go to a bar, or they've been drinking at a bar, and they bust out into the streets. They don't know what to do. Like, we've never won a championship. It takes, you know, there's certain emotions to life, right? And I know it sounds weird, but like your team, you've sat there for years and years and rooted for your team. Oh, we didn't win. Oh, we didn't win. Oh, we didn't win. Oh, we won. What do we do? Hey, what do we do now? I've seen it up close and personal. It's wild. And so it's already happening in New York City. And we did tell you that New York was going to burn, but now we're seeing it in pictures. Hide the women and children. Hide the women and children. That's all I'm saying in New York. I mean, seriously, your child, I don't know, below a certain age, like, Dad, I want to go celebrate. No. Son, we're locking the doors and windows. You are not going outside. Anyway, give us your thoughts. 310-840-4910. The Knicks are the champs. All right, let's get out to some lines and get people's thoughts on the Knicks winning the NBA championship and the NBA title. 4-1 over San Antonio. Again, 4-1, 94-90 tonight in San Antonio. Bert's going to lead us off in Baltimore. Hi, Bert. Thanks for the call. You're on Westwood One Sports. The stage is yours. Go right ahead.
3: Yeah, you're right about that, Johnny. Batting down the hatches, huh?
1: Woo! Oh, dude, it's going to be crazy, man. It's going to be crazy.
3: I think the word you were looking for a moment ago is sphincter.
1: Yes! I'm glad you said it. If we were playing a game show right now, that was the exact word I was thinking of, but I was like trying to be classy. But you know what? I like that you said it. I like that
3: absolutely.
1: You said it.
3: Absolutely. Hey,
1: you're exact. That was the word.
3: I have a slight bone to pick with you. You said about 10, 15 minutes ago that nobody picked the Knicks, and I've called your show, I've called Johnny Ballgame, I called Pat Boyle's show before the series started, and I said the whole world is about to learn who the best player in the NBA is right now. Not in the future, not who's going to be, which will be Wemby, but his name was Jalen Brunson, and I've predicted in every media forum on the world that the Knicks would win in 6. And I even put a whole $10 on him in just one $80.
1: Dude, money is money. Bert, money is money. I don't care how much you won. The fact that you won
3: $82 hit
1: is
3: my
1: good.
3: Account already, and
1: I'll take
3: it. 20 of it. How about that?
1: What'd you spend it on? What'd you spend your winnings on already? Some beers or what? What did you spend 20 on?
3: I spent it on my EA FIFA mobile game that I play all the time like a dork while I listen to you guys at night.
1: are you not to go off topic here, but I don't know if you heard Alex at the beginning of the show, but he's pretty stoked about Team USA. Are you on board with Team USA based on their first
3: my
1: game?
3: My oldest daughter plays Division I soccer, so yeah, I'm a
1: awesome.
3: Big soccer junkie.
2: Let's go, Bert. Let's
3: absolutely,
2: go.
3: Absolutely, yeah. They were that's the best I've ever seen them play, man.
2: See, Bert, you're my favorite Muppet. Never change. I love you. God, I love you.
1: Right, Bert, I give you full credit. Take care. Thanks, man. Give Bert full credit. I said nobody had picked the Knicks. And I was talking about, you know, on the national stage. But you know what? Bert was just on the national stage, and he picked them. So let's give him a ton of credit. But, yeah, look, I'm sure there's going to be people who, and I'm not including Bert, I'm saying from the national perspective of ESPN people and Fox and everything else. And then on Monday morning, they're going to go, I picked the Knicks. And it's like, no, you didn't. And by the way, I just thought of this. Screaming A is going to be unbearable. And yeah, I was thinking of a curse word there, but I didn't say it. Screaming A is going to be unbearable for the next year. This was the only thing about the Knicks, and this is how we work as sports fans. Oh, the Knicks haven't won it since 73, or Team X hasn't won it since, you know, whatever. Oh, I hope Team X wins. I hope they win. I hope they win. I hope they win. I hope they win. Then when they win, we go, oh. Like, remember when the Red Sox came back? And they were down 3-0, the Yankees, and they came back, and we thought it was the coolest story, and then all of a sudden, the Red Sox win, and the Patriots win, and the Celtics win, and the Bruins win, and it was like, okay, Boston, you are unbearable. And remember the kid with the sign that said, I'm 11, and I've seen 15 titles. It's like, I hate you. And then we hated Boston. And I don't want to hate New York, because I don't hate the city, and I don't hate the Knicks. I'm just saying that like guys like Screamin' A, and the fact that ESPN is halfway between Boston and New York, we're going to need a separate Knicks channel now. Like the Ocho, I think it's going to be the Nueve. Like it's just, we're going to need a separate channel for just Knicks. Like all Knicks, ESPN Knicks. And I know there's an ESPN New York radio station, but I'm just saying it's going to be like ESPN Knicks. And you can just put Screamin' A on there and all these people, because it's like, oh, it's just going to be, it's going to be 24/7, 365 for the foreseeable future. Congratulations to the Knicks. I'm not saying that. It just popped into my head that I was talking about, you know, the local teams, and it's just going to be all the time. so now I'm depressed. No, I'm not. Give
2: put
1: credit
2: the camera on me.
1: it's going to be
2: I told you.
1: Tough. Like, oh, screaming A on Monday, and then on Tuesday, and on Wednesday, and on Thursday, and the next Friday, and the next Monday. Like, it's going to be rough. I'm just here to tell
2: you. Hope Fox just overplays him with just FIFA, you know?
1: It's a good point. Let's do this, because you know what? You accused me of this, Alex, at the beginning of the show, and you were probably right. I just said that, you know, the soccer team was going to get our hopes up. And then you and Ben both were like, San Antonio can win this thing. I know they can't.
2: What's going on? John, you okay? You want to talk?
1: So I was negative. I was negative from the start, and I shouldn't be that way. So, they just showed Sydney Sweeney. I am a Knicks fan. Never mind. All right. we need this. We need Mr. Positive more than ever. Ladies and gentlemen, boys and girls of all ages, Mr. Positive is on Sports Night on Westwood One Sports. Mr. Positive. The stage is yours.
4: To my warriors, as they come through your radio dial and enter your mind, body, and soul, it's time to get psycho on your ass. Remember, things worth possessing can still be achieved. Just work towards your goal, and soon you'll believe. Boom shakalaka. To my warriors, what did you witness? What did you feel? Did it make you inspired? Are you going to go for your dreams? Your dreams can be satisfied. Your dreams can be fulfilled. You have to want them like Jay Bra. Not Jalen Brunson. It is now Jay Bra. You've got to go for it. Me and my buddy Chris Cuomo, we thought it was going to come back to New York. Stephen A., my buddy, is going to be psycho all week and all year. But here's the thing, you guys. You've got to go for your dreams. What did it make you feel if you're happy, regardless if you like the Knicks or San Antonio? What is life living? You've got to live your life. You've got to fulfill your dreams. It's the only way to make life worthwhile. You've got to do it, you guys. I'm here for you. I see you. I see you. I see you sleeping. I enter your mind. I'm right above you in the darkness. I believe in you. Peace.
1: I really think that's Mr. Positive, everybody. Opens up your line at 310-844-4910 here in Westwood One Sports. I really think, Alex, that he gets pumped by your music. I think that your music, because he started to catch a rhythm there.
2: Yeah. Yeah.
1: Although I always get weirded out when he says, I see you sleeping. And it's kind of a little bit of a Santa Claus thing. And I remember when I was a kid, when they would say, he knows when you're awake. He watches you when you're asleep, whatever the hour that goes.
2: Right.
1: And I always think to myself, is Mr. Positive really watching me sleep? Because I'm not ashamed to say it. I'm a naked sleeper. And I just think to myself,
2: John, you too?
1: He's watching me. And I live in Phoenix, and it's it's a little warm here right now, and we haven't even started. I mean, summer's barely started. I mean, I told you this last weekend. My family's out of town, which is wonderful, and so I don't mean to make anybody lose their lunch or their dinner right now, but it's 9 o'clock in West. It's midnight now. It's Sunday in the East.
2: I know what
1: maybe you're
2: saying.
1: Eating late pizza, but I don't want to talk about it. But I mean, I walk around the house not really clothed right now. It's
2: good
1: a little
2: man.
1: Warm out right now.
2: Good man.
1: Kids are out of town. The dog gives me some weird looks, but whatever. I don't care about that. So anyway,
2: that's
1: I don't even know where I was going with
2: the
1: that.
2: House. I love that. It's okay. I love
1: it's
2: it.
1: Damn right.
2: I'm just saying.
1: That's
2: I'm with
1: the way
2: you.
1: It should go.
2: You know what's funny? So you walk in there around the house in your birthday suit is the same way he feels when I play that music. 1,000%.
1: I think he does.
2: He went off script.
1: I think he
2: threw the paper and just said, "Warriors, I'm coming."
1: He started just
2: for
1: going
2: you.
1: Off. Yeah.
2: I love it, dude.
1: I always the best. Maybe I don't know. There's a lot of stuff here, but. Maybe the best part is when he goes, "Remember," because I'm always, and then that locks me in. Like, what's he gonna say here? Remember, okay, remembered. I'm like, remember what? Anyway, there you go. There is Mr. Positive. Probably getting a lot of out of New York tonight. What did you think, Ben? What did you think of Mr. Positive? You hadn't heard him in a couple of weeks. What do you think of Mr. Positive? That rev you up, that keep you going.
5: Every single time, it's elation. It gets me so riled up to work the rest of this shift because it's till 3 in the morning on the East Coast, which is pretty brutal.
1: That's a little
5: but
1: rough.
5: When he calls, he makes me remember why I'm working this shift. What it's all about. And now I'm fired up. I'm fired up.
1: Plus, I would think too with you, Ben, because you said this earlier that he might. Because for those who don't know, you're in D.C. and you hosted when they got the number one pick. Are you involved in like their draft coverage here? What is it, about 10 days away to the draft? And you're thinking to yourself, hey man, yep, if the Knicks can. I'm not going to say they came out of nowhere, but, I mean, nobody was picking the Knicks, really. We had our guy from Baltimore call. But, I mean, you start thinking to yourself, I think a lot of sports fans think this way. Well, hell, if the Knicks can just get hot in the playoffs, so can my team, right? You know?
5: Yeah, I mean,
1: unless you're the Jets.
5: Trae Young said it himself. He said that the Wizards are going to be the one seed next year.
1: Well, I would say that even with the Knicks winning this, the East could be pretty open. I mean, where's Giannis going to go, right? Maybe. I know we're going to get into this a little bit, but I don't know if I'd go one seed, but I mean, what it also proves to you is, like, Detroit was the one seed. Did they act like a one seed in the playoffs? Not really. I mean, Cleveland, you know. Yeah, I mean, the East, even with the Knicks winning this, I think Knicks fans would agree with me, and I don't want to take anything away from the Knicks tonight, but do I think the Knicks are all of a sudden going to be a dynasty? I do not. And give them a ton of credit. They got hot at the right time, but, you know, maybe some publications or some people will say that the Knicks are going to be the number one seed next year. Maybe. It's more than likely to me that something implodes and as Pat Riley used to call it, the disease of me starts to happen and they all start doing commercials. And because think about this, New York is the toughest place, I think, to stay grounded in all of sports, because now what's going to happen is Jalen Brunson's kind of been this under the radar star, and maybe he continues to be that. Or maybe he's doing a Chunky commercial next year and a Sprite commercial next year and all these, you know, 50 different things. And so is Karl Anthony Towns, and so is OG Anunoby, and all of a sudden it's like, you know, and oh, by the way, I need a new contract. Oh, that guy just got a new contract. I want a bigger contract. Like, that's what happens. That's why it's hard to continue to repeat, because these guys have been working their whole life for one goal, which is, hey, let's win a championship. Then they win it, and they go, now what? Oh, I'm going to cash in. You know, I'm going to get on the circuit. I'm going to, you know, everyone loves me. Because think about this. I guarantee you this on Monday. And if it doesn't happen, I don't, you know, when people say a guarantee, there should be a downside to it. But is there any doubt that, like, these guys are going to be on late night shows? Like, the Knicks are going to make the rounds, right? Jalen Brunson's going to make the rounds. Is he going to be as hungry as he was this year? It's hard, man. And then look at the NFL. Like, the Seahawks win the championship, and they're all excited. Woo! What do the Rams do? They go out and get, like, Myles Garrett and McDuffie, and it's like, damn. Jeez. Like, everybody's just going to load up. If I'm in the East, it's like, all right, I see what I'm up against. Anyway, give me your thoughts. We've already got callers on the lines at 310-840-4910. The Knicks are your NBA champions. Give me your thoughts on that. In about 45 minutes, we'll completely open this up at the top of the third hour of the show, as we always do. We should be talking about blank. So if you want to get into any other topics, we can. I know Alex is big into soccer right now. We'll hit some NBA draft, because I want Ben to talk about it because he's in D.C. So we got a ton of different things. But let's stay on the Knicks as the NBA champs. Anything you want to talk about in regards to that? Now, asked a great question. The Knicks go out and win this thing, or did San Antonio lose this thing? They blow another big lead. They had a 16-point lead in the first half. They had a 15-point lead in the third quarter. The Knicks started 4-for-22 in the first quarter of this game. And they come back, much like they have in this entire series, and beat the Spurs, who had a great opportunity to send this thing back to New York. But down the stretch, they couldn't handle it. 94-90, the Knicks win. Give us your thoughts at 310-840-4910. And I'm available 24-7, 365 at John Lund Radio. Let's continue the conversation coming up next. 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
0: A statement to start it off. 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
2: You know it's Alex. 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Alex is here. 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Same old script. Spurs jump out to a big lead, and then the Knicks come back and win. By the way, before we hit the lines again, 308-404-4910, Spurs led game 1 by 14, led game 2 by 12, led game 3 by 12, led game 4 by 29, led game 5 by 16. They only won one of those games. So the Knicks are the NBA champions, and just so you know, that no one's going to be able to sleep in New York. It's going to be absolutely bananas. It's going to be the craziest. Like everything on my Twitter and X right now, I'm looking, has nothing to do with, my God. CNN has an aerial view right now. I got to send this out. I'll retweet this right now on my Twitter at John Lund Ready. You cannot believe the aerial view of New York right now.
4: I bet it's epic.
2: There's so many people on the streets that they look like ants. And then when they do close-ups, it's like they're just smashing cars. And I mean, it's just absolutely crazy.
4: God bless
2: America.
4: Then
2: I know people don't know what to do. I'm telling you, people don't know what to do when there's a championship, especially a team that hasn't won since 73 and people weren't even around then. And they're like, what do I do? Like, you know what to do in an emergency. You know what to do with it. You know what to do with that. You know, baby's crying. You know what to do. Like,
4: you know how different all of a these time different that was things. Too, John, in 73?
2: Oh, my God.
4: Like, you actually had to handle yourself appropriately in public. There was no social media. This is war now out there. Are you kidding me?
2: Plus, it is. Like, if you go to your social media right now and you look at what's going on in New York, it is just crazy. But, you know, it's fully expected. It's just absolutely crazy right now. How can we properly describe what you played for us during the break? Because there's cursing it and everything, but give people the description of what your friend just sent you who lives in Manhattan.
5: The best way I could describe this is he's not a Knicks fan and he lives in Manhattan and he would like to go to sleep. However, it's very difficult to do that. He sent me another video, actually, where there's a fire truck trying to get down the street that his high-rise is on, and it's not having it. The fire truck cannot get through because there are people in the street, and they have no regard for the fire truck that may be on the way to save someone's life. Who knows? Anyways, he decided to scream out of his window, telling everybody to please be quiet so he can sleep. He did it in a way that cannot be aired, obviously.
2: Right, we can't play it, unfortunately.
5: And I doubt anybody even heard him.
2: He basically went out on his balcony, right, and said, shut that beep up. And, you know, like you said, and you can hear the chaos down below. And it's just, my thought is just lean into it, man. Put on a movie. I don't know if he has to work tomorrow. I don't know what the deal is, but, you know, almost have to lean into it at this point. And, you know, I don't know if people have lived in major cities, but I've lived in big cities before. And, and I've been up like 34 floors, and it's like there's certain nights where it's just not going to work. I was in San Francisco for a couple of the Giants championships and they won. I was in Detroit working. But that was a time to behold, just to win. You know, just that's what we do. I don't know why we do it, but that's what we do, and that's what a lot of countries do, and it's not just us, that when their team wins a championship, I'm just fully convinced of this. It's an emotion that a lot of people have just never experienced, and we experience a lot of emotions in our life. We know how to handle it. You get married, there's death, there's this, there's that. We deal with it, and it's really similar. I know this sounds really weird, but the emotion that you, especially if you haven't won a championship since 73, I remember Chicago when the Cubs finally won in 2016. My dad was a big Cubs fan. He was back there. He was in Wrigleyville. It's just the emotion. You've never felt them before. You can have all sorts of different emotions, but especially, if you're sitting around listening to a sports show right now, you know what I'm talking about. If your team's ever won a title, it's the craziest thing, and you can't really describe it to non-sports fans. of how passionate you get about your team, and it's year in and year out, year in and year out. You don't win. Your team stinks. They draft somebody you hate. Blah blah blah. They lose a game they should win. You know, whatever the case may be, and it just for a lot most people, some people just jump off the bandwagon to get it. But for hardcore fans like you have in New York, it strengthens their resolve even more, and they just they dig their heels in more, and then their team wins a championship. And especially, I think another reason for this is this was totally unexpected. Like at the beginning of the NBA playoffs, if Oklahoma City had won another title, it was like, well, yeah, we were supposed to. Or even a team like San Antonio, who's won titles fairly recently, they kind of know. And this team was really, really talented, and a lot of people thought it was going to be San Antonio and Oklahoma City, and whoever won that series would win the title. So it's almost like you're prepared sometimes for your championship. Like, we're really good. We could win a championship. This came out of nowhere. Like, a couple of months ago, if you'd have said, by the way, the Knicks are going to come out of the East, and they're going to win the title. Nobody thought a team was going to win out of the East. Nobody thought the Knicks were going to win this thing. And we know how passionate of a sports city New York is, so it's not surprising that the that the city is literally burning. All right, hit us up, 310-840-4910, 310-840-4910. Let's get to, hold on. Oh, that's who I was going to go to first. Let's go to New York. Let's just, for the heck of it, let's just go to New York. It's Butch, right? Butch in New York. Let's get his perspective on what's going on in New York. Butch, you're on Sports Night here on Westland 1 Sports. Go right ahead.
6: Yeah, hi, thanks. I'm going to say something about the game, and then I'm going to give you a... Is it okay to give constructive criticism on the air?
2: Of course. Constructive, yeah, of course.
6: Okay, thank you.
2: You can give me constructive or non-constructive. It's fine.
6: All right. No, well, I wouldn't be non-constructive. I've been watching basketball since the mid-60s. I've never in my life seen a cooler customer who just never has any emotion on his face from beginning to end, no matter what happens, never lifts a hand, never pats anybody on the back, never gives a high five, doesn't, just looks, I'm sure he's doing transcendental meditation or something. This Brunson guy, I've never seen, the only guy I can think of is Tom Landry, if you're old enough to remember him watching him coach.
2: Of course.
6: That just never had an expression on his face. Okay, now, this guy's really special. Okay, now, this is constructive, okay?
2: That's for you. You don't have to preface it. Go right ahead.
6: Okay. I work late, and so on Sunday nights, I listen to your show. And it's always the same thing. It's like whoever it is, but you're not as bad as some of the other guys on there. It's the same thing. It's like 1 minute of actual sports talk, and the other thing is just personality stuff. Like before tonight, like you tonight, you did give 1 minute, which was good, which was great. Maybe a half a minute, we talked about how in each game the Knicks came back from this many points. That's the only thing you talked about, the game or sports. The rest of it is the personnel, who predicted what game, what they're doing in the streets. That should be 10% or so. I've been in media for 40 years, so I'm saying this constructively. That should be 10 to maybe 15 to 20% of your show, the entertainment part. The 80% should be actually talking sports. And then a couple of days ago, some guy's doing a whole show on, I don't even remember her name, you know, the big singer, the female singer who's going to marry the football player, doing a whole show on their wedding. Yeah, mm-hmm. Taylor Swift. No, trust me, your audience is less than 3% teenage girls. They just turned you off, and I did.
2: It's 0%.
6: Another time I got, okay, well, that makes my point. Another guy,
2: this is true,
6: for three nights was just taking questions. He wouldn't talk about sports. He was just taking questions. He was talking about how much the Knicks seats cost. What's the most you ever paid for sporting events? That's all he did for like 3 hours, three nights in a row. And he kept bringing up the same story about him watching Paul McCartney. That's a little thing to throw in the side, but that shouldn't be the genesis of the whole show. And all of you hosts, and you're getting trapped in the same thing right now. And you sound like a good guy. So I'm just saying this to be helpful because you sound like a young guy. If you just keep talking and you got the same 10 people calling every night, and if you just keep talking about personality stuff, and who predicted this and who predicted that, or if a host just has, give me your example of the best comeback you ever saw. That was another one they do. You can't have an hour on that and not talk about what's going on in sports. It's very boring. I'm just trying to be helpful here.
2: No, that's fair. I appreciate it. You're wildly inaccurate, number one. I've been doing this 25 years, and I've had one of the most successful radio careers, actually. I've worked in San Francisco, Detroit. I've done morning shows all over the country. And what you're describing is what they do late at night, like on ESPN where they do breakdowns. Everybody's different. So what you like, what you don't like, you're not everybody's going to like me. And I can live with that because I've been doing this so long that I have rhinoceros skin and I know what I'm doing. What you're describing is like me walking into a dentist and saying to the dentist, hey, you know what, doc, I think you're drilling the wrong hole there. You might want to, you know, I've been doing this a really, really, really long time. I've covered everything you could possibly cover. And where you're wildly inaccurate is I started the show by giving the stats. I started the show by talking about Jalen Brunson. I started the show by saying that Mitch Johnson had not made the necessarily adjustments. I've talked about the pick and roll. Why is he 25 feet from the basket when he's 7'3"? Like, I've talked about all those things. But if you do that, what you're doing is you're microcasting to about 5% of the audience that can actually understand, which you can clearly, about what sports is about. Most people are that listen to the shows, if you're trying to get the widest amount of audience, what you're trying to do in this business is you're not trying to break things down. This is not a pregame. It's not a postgame. That's not what my job is. My job is, because there's so much information now, because you've been watching since the 60s. So the way that things work now is that there's so much social media and there's so much things going on. People know what happened. But what they want is they want you to describe what it means and why it matters. I don't need to give out numbers. Everybody's got numbers on their phone. Everybody's watched all the highlights. All the kids, everybody that, you know, all the demographic that I'm trying to reach, they all know. All they're doing is they're coming to me, not for the statistics, not for the breakdown, not for any of that kind of stuff. They're coming to me to say, what's your opinion on that? I'm not saying that the media is the greatest right now, because if you watch the talking head shows on ESPN, that's what they do. And I'm not a big fan of that. I've done the pregames, I've done the postgames, but I'm not a young guy, and I've had a ton of success in this business. I'm not trying to pat myself on the back, and I appreciate constructive criticism. Believe me, if it's constructive, and it was. Lots of people just on social media attack you and say you suck, so I do appreciate you having the thought that you did, but what I'm saying is that the reason I'm doing what I'm doing, I can't speak for anybody else because I don't know what other people have done, and some of that stuff that you described is low-hanging fruit and lazy. I would give you 100% on that. But what I try to do is make a mix of things of let's talk about the game and why it happened, which I've done throughout the first hour and 30 minutes of the show, and then what it means and why it matters. That's why I do what I do. If it's wrong, you don't have to listen. If it's right, good, I'll have success. But I have a philosophy in life of I'm going down my way, and this is how I do a show. If you don't like it, you don't have to tune in. That's why there's all sorts of decisions you can make in America. No offense. And again, I like your criticism. I'm fine with it. I'm not defensive. I'm just telling you what I do and why I do it. I've broken down the game. You're wildly inaccurate when you say that I haven't, because I have. I talked about it. But 99% of my audience, you said 99% of the audience doesn't care about this or that. If I sit here and break down the game, it's going to go over the head of most people. All right.
4: Well said.
2: Sorry. I just had to defend myself.
4: John, you know the best part too? I had him in queue while you were going, and he would not stop talking. It was insane.
2: No, but it's like I said, to each their own. Like what I think is a good show, another person may not think, and that's fine. At the end of the day, what's funny is he's listened to the show long enough to form an opinion on it. Sure. If you don't like something, if I eat something and take a bite of it, I'm done. Like, that sucked. I'm not eating that again. I just drank some. Ooh, I'm not having that. If I listen to something, watch something, eat something, consume something, whether it's literal or, you know, in a media sense or something, or I don't like to follow somebody on social media, I don't do it more than once. If you formed an opinion on the show, there's other places to go. There's podcasts, there's YouTube, there's other radio networks. Why are you listening to me? How have you formed an opinion on other shows? By consuming them again and again and again. If I consume something I don't like once, it probably takes about 10 seconds. Honestly, they tell you that, by the way. You have about 3 seconds, honestly, to get somebody's attention. And if they don't like what you say, they're usually gone. And if they really don't like you, they don't come back. So I don't know why he's continuing to consume the product if all he's doing is complaining about it. And it was constructive. Believe me, I think it's totally fine that he said that. He said it in a constructive way, but I also have the right to say, here's where you're wrong. All right, let's move on, because I like being nice to callers. It's probably wrong in his mind, too. 310-840-4910 on the West One Sports Talk and text line, 310-840-4910. Your opinion is welcome. I say this all the time. The host is not always right, and in my case, the host a lot of times is wrong. But I will say this. I've done this for a long time and had a lot of success. So in terms of criticism of the approach that I take, You don't have to like it, but that means you just don't have to listen or watch or whatever like that. In terms of my opinions about sports or life or anything like that, those are open game too. Like, I'm not going to sit here and try to defend what I think or what I saw or what I said in terms of sports. That's always, unlike the rest of our country a lot of times, that's fine. Your opinion is fully welcome, and I don't want it to come across that I don't value your opinion or your feedback on the show. I do. But if it's at the core of the show, you should be doing this. Thanks for your opinion. I appreciate it. But there's a reason I'm here, and that guy's not. 310-840-4910. It is Sports Night here on Westwood One Sports and the Westwood One Sports app. The Knicks win 94-90. Let's continue to talk about it in about 20 minutes. We will open this up to any topic whatsoever. So obviously for the first couple hours of the show, or just about first couple hours of the show, we talked all about the Knicks and the Spurs, whether the Spurs lost it, whether the Knicks won it. We have, contrary to popular belief, talked about why I believe that this has been done, why the Knicks won, why the Spurs didn't. We've talked about that ad nauseum as well. But at the top of the hour, you want to go in a different direction, as we always do. We open the third hour of the show with We Should Be Talking About Blank. So you want to hit baseball, you want to hit NBA offseason. Where is LeBron going to go? Where is Giannis Antetokounmpo going to go? You want to do that? That is completely fine. I know Alex wants to go in a World Cup direction. We can do that. So we'll do that in about 20 minutes. Hit us up if you want to participate in that at the top of the hour. We Should Be Talking About Blank, and we can move off the NBA finals if you want to at 310-840-4910. In the meantime, we'll hit up some more calls. We'll talk more about the NBA finals, and then we will open it up to everything at the top of the hour. It's Sports Night. John Lund with you. Alex is here, and Ben is here as well, only here on Westwood One Sports and the Westwood One Sports app.
0: The Hurricanes are one game away from lifting Lord Stanley's Cup and claiming their second title in franchise history. Can the Golden Knights keep their season alive? Game 6 is tomorrow night. Westwood One Sports.
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0: 10 seconds, you take over the show. We should be talking about blank at 310-840-4910. We'll do that at the top of the hour. We'll do some, we'll finish up, not finish up, because we've got two more hours to go on the show, too. And if you want, by the way, when we roll this thing over to We Should Be Talking About Blank, we can continue to talk NBA Finals. I'm totally fine with it. Knicks win 94-90 over the Spurs. They win 4-1. Lots of different things we can talk about. Jalen Brunson was amazing tonight with 45 points. He hadn't been overly efficient in the series, but again, I think all that stuff is overrated. It's when you hit shots, not necessarily how many you hit, even though it would be nice. But Jalen Brunson was great in clutch time. After that tip-in by OG Anunoby after Game 4, I was thinking maybe that guy could be your MVP early in the series. Clearly, it was how good Karl Anthony Towns had been. But Towns battled foul trouble the entire night and only had only had 2 points all night long. So he was the early one. Anunoby may be in the middle there, but then Jalen Brunson takes home the trophy and was absolutely great in this one. And I will say that our last caller from New York was talking about just this. And when he was saying that, as far as Brunson is concerned, you know, it does help when your dad's, you know, because I was around Steph Curry a lot when I covered the Warriors and Klay Thompson, and both their dads played. There's just, you've grown up around it, and there's a maturity around it. And he was saying, you know, who does he remind you of? Barry Sanders was that way. Like, there's just certain guys that what I call slow breathers. They just don't get really rattled a whole lot. And with Jalen Brunson, you wouldn't know if they were up 10, down 10, whatever the case may be. And that's what I was talking about as far as, look, the Knicks hadn't been there as far as their team is concerned to this level, but they were veterans who had been around a long time, been in a lot of playoff games. And I haven't heard a lot of people talk about this. This was San Antonio's first playoff run with this team. We all think of the Spurs as, you know, Tim Duncan, David Robinson, Manu Ginobili, Tony Parker, Greg Popovich. They've got all this veteran experience. Not this team. And they didn't take the normal steps to get to the finals. Like, oh, you're losing the first round. Oh, you're losing the conference finals. Oh, this is this group's first playoff run. So I do expect them to be back. Will they be? I don't know. But I certainly expect this group to be, just like Oklahoma City. And I don't know if the Knicks just got in there at a kind of a time to win because the Spurs were too young and Oklahoma City was too banged up. But give the Knicks a ton of credit. So when the question's asked, well, did the Spurs lose it? Yeah, they gave away a lot of these games. But the Knicks and Brunson and OG Anunoby with the tip-in and early in the series, Karl Anthony Towns, and just a lot of guys, Landry Shamet, they had a lot of different guys hit big shots at big times. Miles Bridges didn't have huge numbers tonight, but he hit a couple of big shots, made some really nice plays when it counted. So, and then, you know, you looked at San Antonio, a guy like De'Aaron Fox. I know he has a high ankle sprain. I get it. But he was 0-4, no rebounds, no assists in the fourth quarter again. Hey, Mitch Johnson, how long do you have to keep this guy in? He's one of our best players. Great. You're getting eliminated from the NBA Finals if you don't win this game. Nope, going with De'Aaron Fox in the fourth quarter because, what, you're defiant and you say you're going to? Not great coaching, but they'll be back. All right, 310-840-4910. Give us your thoughts. Let's go to, this is a new guy. Try to get some new people in here as well. Let's go to Mozart in Miami. Hello, Mozart. Welcome. Go right ahead.
1: Thank you, sir. I just came from the Hard Rock Casino watching the Knicks play.
0: How was that?
1: Oh, my God, bro. It was amazing. Like, the thing that was crazy is, like, the middle part of the Hard Rock where the guitar is, there's, like, a bar in the middle next to the sports bar. So that's where we were at. And then basically Everybody that was a New York fan was hyped up. We were there for, like, another few minutes before we left. But I'm going to be honest with you. The thing that bothers me about everybody criticizing Jalen Brunson, they keep forgetting that I think right now because of the way the NBA is, they're always thinking that everybody 6'5" above is supposed to be that stud. And they keep forgetting that the small guys are the ones that are supposed to come in and try to do stuff too. And the pedigree that Brunson has for so long, especially with his dad, and shout out to his dad. His dad definitely should get MVP because the thing about it is, like, he's basically avenging his dad because, obviously, Rick Brunson didn't have a spectacular career compared to Dale Curry and Michael Thompson. So my thing is, like, great him call. Being there and him being the pedigree of it being, like, a family type of thing, especially them being in the – being still – he was on the Knicks and everything, and his son was a Knicks fan, and now he's basically on the Knicks. And I want to say this about – everybody talking bad about the Knicks. The thing that you have to understand is the same thing like what everybody, every sports franchise need to do is develop the team around you. Basically, you saw this. Like, the thing that I laugh about is, like, people is like, oh, the Knicks are a fluke and they won the chip. Great. You guys forget that they were just at the Eastern Conference Championship last year, and they've been in the playoffs for the last few years, especially when they acquired Brunson. So my thing is, like, I wouldn't be surprised if they go back-to-back. And then hopefully Cat can kind of work on his game, and obviously we see what OG's doing. So if everybody's healthy. And lastly, not to sound jokingly, but Mike Brown's the new Steve Kerr.
0: I love Mike Brown. Covered him in Golden State. Mozart, great call, man, and I'm glad you had a good time at the Hard Rock tonight. You know, it's amazing. I'm looking at their roster right now, and I'll head back out the lines in a minute, I promise. 310-840-4910. In fact, we'll do it at the top of the hour. Sorry to make you wait. But, you know, Leon Rose is a part of this, but even some of the guys before. Homegrown talent, the Knicks don't have any. I mean, OG Anunoby, trade. Karl Anthony Towns, trade. Josh Hart, trade. Mikal Bridges, trade. Brunson, free agent signed from Dallas. Boy, is Dallas stupid. Jordan Clarkson came from Utah. I think that was a signing. Shamet was a signing. I mean, look, there's lots of different ways to build a team. But then look at San Antonio. Victor Wembanyama, obviously, first pick. Fox was a trade. Vassell was a pick. Castle was a pick. Keldon Johnson was a pick. Like, Dylan Harper was a pick. Now, they got lucky in the draft, and you're not going to be able to do that anymore as far as the top five picks because they're changing it. You can't year after year do this. But while San Antonio was mainly their star players through the draft, you added De'Aaron Fox, things like that, but mainly through the draft, the Knicks were all through trades. So, there's no wrong or right way to do it. I'm just simply saying that it doesn't, you know, when people say, well, how do you build a team? Well, you build it how you build it. You know, the Knicks had kind of been either too good to get these higher picks, or the picks that they got just didn't work out. And then they traded him for really good players, where San Antonio, for the majority of their roster, is just a bunch of homegrown guys with a couple of those thrown in. All right, let's get into it. You want to continue to talk NBA Finals and the Knicks being the champs, 94-90. They win tonight to take the series 4-1. Totally fine. Or if you want to go off the board, we do this when I'm here for the late night version of Sports Night here on Westwood One Sports and the Westwood One Sports app. We do this thing called We Should Be Talking About Blank. So now is your time. Finals, cool. Baseball, great. NFL, anything you want. NBA offseason, we are finally there. You hit us up. You tell us what you want to talk about at 310-840-4910. 310-840-4910. Let's do it in hour number three. We'll kick it off with the lines at 310-840-4910. We'll do it next on Westwood One Sports and the Westwood One Sports app.
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21: People have started using AI for all sorts of things, but I cannot think of an area where the stakes are higher than your health. 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But AI can also hallucinate, provide bad advice, and be just as confident when it does that. If you do decide to plug any personal medical information into one of these chatbots, you should know that while the companies that created them have robust privacy protections in place, they are not bound by HIPAA, like your healthcare provider is. 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Always get a second opinion. And remember, if you ever experience concerning symptoms, skip the AI consult and head straight to the ER. I'm Dr. Sanjay Gupta, helping you live a better life.
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0: Yes, it is great to be here with you. The Knicks are the champs, if you're just joining us. I flipped over to the news channels now. It's all these reporters in New York going, right, let's go out to the field in Manhattan. Bob, it's absolutely crazy out here. And you're hearing like fireworks.
23: If we win the final,
0: back to you in the studio.
23: The city down.
0: Oh, it is insane in New York. I hope the Knicks win. All of a sudden, it's like, man, hide the women and children. Give us your thoughts. Here's what we're going to do. We do this to kick off the third hour. When I am here with the late night crew here on Sports Night on Westwood One Sports and Westwood One Sports app, let me back up for just 1 second. Thank you, thank you, thank you for listening. However you are listening to the show, Sirius XM 375, hundreds and hundreds of radio stations across North America. I include our good friends in Canada. 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I am here. I'm John Lund. Alex is here running the show. You know when Alex is here and Ben is here. Ben's in Washington, D.C. And at some point before we get out of here tonight, we're talking tons of Knicks and tons of Spurs and tons of finals. But again, we should be talking about blank. That's what we're doing right now at 310-840-4910. But because Ben is in D.C. and the NBA draft is, what, about 10 days away? So we're going to get Ben's thoughts on the draft. And we are officially at the offseason of the NBA, so we'll do a little bit of that as well. But let's get out to the lines. People have been waiting a long time. Thank you, thank you, thank you for staying so patient. We appreciate it. Ladies and gentlemen, boys and girls of all ages, let's go talk to our good friend Raphael in Chicago. Raphael, welcome. The stage is yours. Go right ahead.
1: Hello, Diamond.
0: What's going on, Raphael? It's good to hear from you, my friend.
1: Yeah, I'm good for you, too. You always make the show better.
0: Thank you, man.
3: I agree, Raphael. He does make it better.
1: Yeah. You are.
0: Thank you, man. What's happening? What's on your mind?
1: Yeah, I want to talk about the Knicks. It's like, as I was watching it, I was like, man, I feel good for the Knicks. I haven't won it in like 50 years. But then again, when I'm looking back from what happened in April with like the Celtics being the number one prospect to win it, but then they lost. Mm-hmm. Because somebody get hurt on the Celtics? Like, was there an injury?
0: Jason Tatum, I don't think, was playing at his highest level. He was coming back from that Achilles, so I think that was a big part of it. Yeah.
1: But, like, if he didn't, I bet they would have had gone away. But, like, I was thinking, well, the Knicks really deserve this. But, like, I'm thinking, well, yeah, probably. I mean, Brunson's been really good, and, you know. But then on the other hand, I'm like, there were a lot of other teams that should have won it. Like, it should have been like Celtics Thunder. Isn't that what everybody thought of?
0: I mean, Detroit was the top seed in the East, Raphael, but I don't think a lot of people really put a lot of stock in them.
1: Why did no one have any faith in them? Was there an injury? I don't remember.
0: Cade Cunningham at the end of the year was kind of banged up a little bit, but they didn't have enough offense. And, you know, again, that's a team a little bit like San Antonio. They didn't have a ton of playoff experience. I think that's why a lot of people didn't think Detroit would come out of the East. The Knicks here. Yeah. Yeah, exactly. The Pistons were the one seed. Nobody had faith in Cleveland because Harden never comes through in the clutch. And so I did. I thought it was going to be Boston and the Knicks. But, you know, Philly, give Philly credit. But they were a terrible matchup for the Knicks.
1: Also, I was going to say, if a lot of San Antonio people are down in the dumps, like the old saying is, there's always a next year.
0: Yeah, that's a young team.
1: Perfect mind. Yeah, it is a young
0: team. That's
1: a young
0: team, man.
1: Because like, when the Bears lost to the Rams, when the Bears lost to the Rams in the playoffs, my dad was telling me, you know, the Bears are a young team, and maybe they'll get them next year. I was like, well, yeah, it's a pretty good mindset. It kind of sucks to lose. I mean, it always does.
0: Oh, yeah.
1: Plus,
0: the Bears were like the cardiac kids. They were coming back the entire year, man. I thought they'd come back against the Rams. But, yeah, so you're in Chicago. How big was that when they lost that game? Like, in your house with your dad? You guys upset?
1: I was actually at my uncle's house. In Chicago. I just live in a suburb, but it's hard to see because my younger cousins were like crying, and it's like, man, that really stinks.
0: Were they really?
1: They're like, yeah, it was hard to see, but then in San Antonio, I mean, I loved how in the background I was hearing chants of "Let's Go Knicks," which was awesome. And
0: tons of Knicks fans.
1: I mean, but I just didn't like it because I don't think any of the Spurs players went out to like shake hands. They just went right into the locker room. I don't think they did any like congratulations.
0: Yeah, Wimby, I think, was a little bit, and he'll mature a little bit. I mean, I love how hockey does it. You know, they beat the heck out of each other for seven games, and then they form lines and they shake. It's like, look, I don't expect that to be after every game. I think teams get a little too friendly with each other, or players do. But in hockey, it's like, look. They form the line and they're like, okay, man, I think that's pretty cool. I like that.
1: I mean, I remember hearing a story about how when the Detroit Pistons got swept by the Bulls, they just went right out into the locker room.
0: Oh, yeah. They didn't even wait to the end of the game.
1: It's just like, before the game even ended, I mean, that's just showing zero class. And I understand that the Spurs might be a little angry, but I mean, like, you got to feel good for them. Like, I guess it's, like I said before, it sucks to lose, but, like, you got to give them a little bit of credit because, like, they worked hard for it. Yeah, but,
0: yeah,
1: like...
0: Look, they beat Oklahoma City, the champs.
1: Yeah, I mean, I remember, like, the Pacers, like, they didn't just walk right into the locker room. You saw them walking out there, shaking hands. It was, like, I understand, but, like, you always have to show some class. Because it's not really classy if you're just walking right out of there. And, you know, it's all emotional, though. And I remember watching on live TV when it's just, no matter who comes out winning, it's always just great to see a smile on their faces, unless it's the Chiefs, of course, that have won 10 trillion times. And I'm like, oh, my gosh, can it be somebody else? You know, but, like, the past 10 years... the past 10 years, it's been a different NBA team franchise.
0: Yeah, it's crazy.
1: And it's like there hasn't really been much of a franchise, which I don't mind that.
0: Ever since the Warriors had their run, we've kind of gone back and forth in a number of different teams, so no doubt.
1: Yeah.
0: Hey, Raphael, we got to jump, man, but it's always good to hear your voice, my friend. Let's talk again next week, okay?
1: Yeah, sorry, I kept you on too long.
0: No, you're cool, man. Don't even worry about it. You're good. You're good to go, man. Thanks, brother. Talk to you soon, man. That's our good friend, Raphael. It's almost like Raphael is an old soul in a young body.
3: 1,000%.
0: Because he's talking about class. He's talking about, like, hey, man, they got to show some class walking off the court.
3: Raphael,
0: you know what's
3: class.
0: Funny is, yeah, I mean, it's like in today's game, though, it's like players are such good friends and they do commercials together and they got the same agent and all that. And they're always like hugging after games and everything. He's right. Like Wemby's none of that. Wemby's kind of like a Jordan mentality. Like, I'm not shaking your hand. I do like when NHL teams do that. Like, they beat the hell out of each other for 7 games and then they form a line and they got to shake hands. Now, I'm not saying that they, you know, embrace or anything, but it's like, look, man, respect. We played 7 games. We beat the heck out of each other. Respect. I like that. I think they should do that. I'm not asking them to embrace and be good buddies like what happens a lot of times on NBA floors, but I think that's kind of a pretty cool tradition. But I don't think you're going to see it anytime soon. All right, open you up at 310-840-4910. We should be talking about blank. Obviously, we're talking a ton about the NBA Finals, so you want to get into that. Obviously, that's going to dominate the conversation, but you take it wherever you'd like to go. TD's been waiting a while. Our good friend TD is in Dallas. Hi, TD. Thanks for waiting. You're on Sports Night here on Westwood One Sports. Go right ahead, TD. Stage is yours.
4: Hey, John, it is your close personal friend, TD in Dallas, and I must say, the cult is alive tonight, nationwide, particularly in the streets of New York, where our John Lund heavy metal maniacs are doing some very good work, just tearing the city absolutely to pieces.
0: But before I get into that... yeah, go ahead.
4: Oh, yeah, I can't get enough.
0: Yeah.
4: Oh, the fans are almost as good as the actual game. But again, before I get into this, I too have some constructive criticism for the show.
0: Sure,
4: let's stop letting these guys who claim to have 40 years of media experience call in. No one knows who you are. Insulting the great cult leader, John Lund, saying, maybe you would know then with all your media experience that it's bad radio etiquette to call in and keep the host on the line while you ramble on about stuff that just doesn't matter. But anyways, I digress. One guy's calling into the show. The other guy has an army of John Lund heavy metal maniacs, rock and roll believers out here doing the bidding, bringing in good work. We're going to tear New York City apart tonight. We've got our chalices on. We got our chalices out. We're sipping something good out of those chalices, John. We got our robes on. We're hanging out in front of the bonfire. And it doesn't get any better than this. And also, I do want to say, I feel like I kind of called the Knicks winning like maybe a month and some change ago, calling into the
0: station. Actually, you did. I remember that now. Yeah, you're right. Now that you reminded me of that. I need to give you credit, too. I need to give you credit, too, because I remember that. I do remember that, TD. I do. Okay, I got
4: I busted my Latrell Sprewell jersey out of the closet. You know, I love Latrell. He's the only player in NBA history to ever strangle his own head coach and get banned from the league for a little while for it, which, respect to that.
0: 65 games? Respect, 65 games. I think he missed because of that strangling.
4: Anyways, tonight's a fun night. It's impactful. if you're here and you're listening with us, welcome to the cult. I hope you got your robes on. I hope you got your chalices out. I hope you're sitting something good out of them tonight. And I hope you're hanging out by the bonfire with the rest of our John Lund heavy metal maniac rock and roll believers. And keep calling in, keep coming back and tuning into the show. We're here for you. And to that other caller, I'm sorry that I had to besmirch you like that. Don't come at John like that. We're all going to come for you.
5: That's right. That's right. See, that's me. I got an army. You too. That's TD in Dallas. Yeah, you got to be careful, man. Because you know, I'm chill, but they'll come after you. TD will come after you. I like that he was talking about a chalice. Now I can't be having I could have a beverage, but I can't be having an adult beverage right now. But if I could have an adult beverage, if you guys could be sipping something right now, and then I'll get back out to the callers. I promise, plenty of time here. What would you be sipping out of a chalice? Because TD kept talking about a chalice. If you could be having an adult beverage right now, what would be your beverage of choice on a Saturday night after the Knicks win a championship?
3: I'm sorry, we're not supposed to be drinking right now?
5: Oh, well, you can be.
3: Oh.
5: It's, you're different. I didn't know that. You have different rules.
3: Okay, sorry. If we had to.
5: Yeah, beverage right now, what would be your beverage of choice right now?
3: Oh, man. I'm feeling like a whiskey on the rocks would just hit just right.
5: Ooh.
3: Because it's been 50 years. I'm feeling my old britches. It's a good time.
5: Ooh. Yeah, I'm an old-fashioned fan, so you could convince me in any different, because everybody has kind of a different version of that. You know, some of them smoke them, some of them, like, a few months ago, I was in Hawaii. My mom lives over there, and I had it was a Kona coffee old-fashioned, but it just, like, there was just a touch of coffee flavor in it. Of course, you got to have the big ice cube in it, so that would probably be something I would be down with as well. Ben, if you were at a chalice right now of a beverage, and you weren't working like you're working, what would you have in it? What would be your chalice?
6: Oh, man,
5: choice?
6: If I were a Knicks fan, especially celebrating his championship, we're going for Loco.
5: What would you do? I love that Ben is around. It is so great. He's going for Loco. And if you're new to the show,
3: Ben, stop.
5: Ben, after the show tonight at 3 a.m., it's very possible that he goes to 7-Eleven, looks at that rolling wheel, and says, what shall I have? You have admitted to I don't know if you admitted to it, but at least you looked at it, like the pizza. I mean, it's great to have Ben here, man. It really is.
6: Because
5: if you gave me – if you gave me 20 choices, I don't think I'd go Four Loco, but I'm really glad that you did. That's amazing.
3: I would fast before Four Loco. So cool. Stop it, Ben.
6: hear me out. You got because Four Loco, I think this is the old recipe that has the caffeine and all the other stuff in it. But if you're celebrating a title the way Knicks fans are right now, you're not sleeping tonight. Oh, you need the caffeinated boost. And also, Four Loco for $2.50 gives you about 7 standard drinks, and you could just put that down the hatch real quick. And you're good. You're going to be feeling good for a while.
5: Yeah, that's amazing. Absolutely amazing. What a great answer. All right, 310-840-4910. We should be talking about blank. And obviously, this is an NBA Finals edition as the Knicks win the title 94-90, 4-1 over San Antonio. Let's see who else has been waiting long. Let's go to, is it Noah in Baltimore up next? Hi, Noah. Thanks for the call. You're on Westwood One Sports. Go right ahead, Noah. Thanks for the call.
7: What's up, John? How you doing tonight?
5: Hey, bro. How are you doing? It's good to hear from you.
7: Good. I got two quick things I want to touch on because I know we're up against the break. So,
5: You're good.
7: Number one, I wanted to say, and Rafael touched on it a little bit, something that I got reminded of from last year was I saw something pop up on Instagram. It was like, let's not forget about the 2025 Pacers. I mean, that was some crazy craziness. I mean, and now that I look back at it, I mean, like, probably one of the, maybe one of the, if not the best run to the finals in history of the NBA. I mean, like, that was just something special. It was sad to see it end. But that's not all I wanted to say, because that was pretty cool. That was that reminded me. But a couple thoughts on the game
5: tonight. Just real quick, and I want you to finish, but. Yep. Like, if that's the one thing is, like, if Halliburton doesn't get hurt, does Indiana win that? I mean, everybody always talks about, oh, they got lucky, this team got lucky, that team got lucky. That's part of winning a championship. Like, you play the 82, and then hopefully you're healthy enough to, you know, because we saw in the playoffs this year, I know we're talking about last year with Halliburton, but we saw more injuries in the playoffs this year than I can ever remember. You know, Luka's not playing, different guys were missing games, Wemby early in the playoffs was missing games. Like, constant injuries, and that's part of the playoffs. Everybody says lucky, but man, this is a long season and guys get hurt. So like you said, nobody wanted to see Halliburton get hurt and blow an Achilles because that's horrible. But anyway, continue on.
7: Yeah, so I will say, and I'll pull it into tonight's game. Look, the Knicks, hats off to them, but you know, you have to say, like, and this was like the same thing as last year, and this is true in all sports. The hot team, you want to be hot going into the playoffs. That's what you want to be, right? The Pacers were hot going into playoffs and in the playoffs. The Knicks were hot going into playoffs and in the playoffs, right? You want to be that hot team. You want to have that momentum. And ultimately, it carried out this year. Now, who knows what it carried out last year? But a couple thoughts. I think in the fourth quarter, I was sitting there watching a game with 5 minutes left. I saw Wemby touch the ball maybe three times. I thought that was unacceptable from a standpoint. Like, I thought it was just unacceptable. You can't have your best player be touching the ball three times with 5 minutes to go. And you touched on it before. De'Aaron Fox, a sprained ankle or something like that? You can't let him take four mid-range shots in a row, and he's up short of them because he can't get his legs into a shot, right? Because he's short. Like, I totally agree with you. I think this one, as much as it's on the Spurs, and it's a great win by the Knicks, I think it's a big coaching issue for them. And I think, obviously, this team has a huge room to grow. They were definitely ahead of schedule this year. Like, if you're a Spurs fan out there, you shouldn't be discouraged by this. This was very premature. They have so much to grow, and they got so much young talent up there. But, yeah, that's all I wanted to say. Have a good night.
5: Thanks, man. Great call. I appreciate it. It opens up your line at 310-840-4910, 310-840-4910. I know a lot of people have been waiting a long time. We're going to fire through the calls coming up next. Give us your thoughts on the NBA Finals or anything else that you want to talk about. By the way, De'Aaron Fox, 3 of 15, 1 of 8 from 3, 7 points, and went 0 of 4, no assists, no rebounds in the fourth quarter. And Mitch Johnson was defiant. The head coach of the Spurs was badly outcoached by Mike Brown. Was defiant this week, was Mitch Johnson, saying, I'm going to stay with De'Aaron Fox in the fourth quarter. This isn't the regular season. You're not trying to build confidence at game 40. We're going to stay with De'Aaron Fox. I understand that mentality. You're going to need the guy later, right? And he shouldn't have been playing. I understand that, but it's the NBA Finals. You shoot that thing up and you play. But you look at a guy, and look, Dylan Harper missed a couple of free throws late. He's 20 years old. He missed a couple of shots. But he was the better player for the entire series. And you could say to De'Aaron Fox, look, this guy's healthier. He scored 25 on 10 and 19. But Dylan Harper was very symbolic of what the Spurs were. He was hot for three quarters. In the fourth quarter, they were minus 11 tonight to the Spurs, to the Knicks. You watch this the entire series. You know just as well as I did. We're watching. We're going into the fourth quarter. It was 72-65. You're thinking to yourself, well, that the Knicks are too close. They're going to win. That's what happened every time. But at some point when it's the finals, you can't worry about feelings anymore.
8: I might hurt De'Aaron Fox's feelings. I can't take him out.
5: You're a young coach. You don't get it, dude. This is it. Like, you're not, what, next year? You can resolve your relationship with De'Aaron Fox, but you take him aside and go, look, if you're not doing it again in the fourth quarter, this has nothing to do with the fact that in game four, you should have pulled the ball out. This has nothing to do with it. You're not playing well enough. We're on the verge of being eliminated. We're going to play the kid. Sorry. Can't afford to play you. You just have not played well in the fourth quarter. You gotta have balls as a coach and sit down and say, look, I can't play this guy. I cannot play you in the fourth quarter. And through three quarters, he was struggling. The ankle was obviously hurt. And whatever the excuse or explanation is, there are excuses and explanations in this world. I thought it was an excuse. I'm sure it was hurting, but he looked like he was fine. They shot that thing up. That's an area you can shoot up. But I'm sorry, when you're 3 of 15 for 7 points and Dylan Harper is your backup, which he's not going to be next year. He's going to be a starter. I wouldn't be surprised if Fox was traded. You got to start Dylan Harper next year. He's the second best player to Wemby. It's obvious. And Castle's not going anywhere. Vassell's not going anywhere. So De'Aaron Fox was a nice player on Sacramento. Maybe it was his ankle. But one of the problems with Mitch Johnson amongst a handful that happened with the Spurs is that he stayed with De'Aaron Fox way too long. Nothing to do with him not pulling the ball out in game four. He was just atrocious the whole time. And when you need a hoop and guys are struggling, you can't look at him. I mean, yeah, he's your veteran guy, but in Sacramento, they didn't win. He played in one playoff series. He clearly was overmatched in this series. And with the injury, he should have been impossible to play in the fourth quarter, but he stayed with him. That's something you do in the middle of the season, not at the end. So again, many thoughts on this one. This was just one of them because our caller brought it up, so I wanted to just finish on that conversation. 94-90, the Knicks win the NBA title. Continue the conversation with you next on 310-840-4910 on Westwood One Sports and the Westwood One Sports app.
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25: 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It appears by its own numbers, the U.S. government seems insolvent. 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

0: What's happening? Thanks for joining us. Thanks for hanging out with us on the late night version of Sports Night on Westwood One Sports and the Westwood One Sports app. John Lund with you. Alex is running the ship and doing an awesome job as always. It's great to have Ben here as well. He's in D.C. Dixon with the championship 94-90 for the first time in 53 years. And we are, as we predicted, watching the city burn. My entire feed on social media at John Lund Radio, absolutely insane. And we knew this would be happening in New York. Before we jump back out to the lines, we should be talking about blank. It is the NBA Finals edition, but you are more than welcome to talk about whatever you want at 310-840-4910 on the Westwood One Sports Talk and Text Line. So, Ben, do you want to set this up, or Alex, you want to set this up, guys? This is from New York, right? I think you found this, Ben. So go ahead. What do we got here?
1: If you're a reporter right now on the streets in New York, I definitely don't envy you. It's insane out there. I'm just a little bit stunned by the clip I saw because a reporter for CBS seemed very ill-prepared for what was yet to happen. Alex, roll the tape.
2: We did it!
3: Control live television. Isn't that the way?
4: You guys, when we get this under control.
0: So let me get this straight. So the guy, obviously, if you're a reporter out there, and I've been a field reporter, you're talking to this person, you know that this is going to happen. He F-bombs, and it sounded like, was she running, or what happened there? What happened there?
1: She literally ran away from the guy and was... She acted as if nobody had ever cussed around her once in her life and that this was never going to happen. She was honestly shocked. And you could hear with like the, get this under control, like, what is happening?
0: That must be a young reporter because you know that's going to happen.
5: Like how she yells and says, no.
0: Get this under control. Well, and then the studio, I love the studio host too. That's going to happen on live TV. This is Walter Cronkite reporting. That's more Tom Brokaw.
5: I'm Ron Burgundy.
0: This is Tom Brokaw. And we're sorry if you're offended by that. It's like, look, man, people are going to say that. You know, it's very rare. Unless your kid has been like homeschooled and you've kept him in this boy in the bubble. Everybody's heard that word. We're okay. Nobody's going to die. We're okay. Anyway, all right, let's get out the lines at 310-840-4910. We can talk about the Knicks, the Spurs, or anything that is on your mind tonight. Let's go out to, let's see, lots of people have been waiting a long time. Paul's going to start us off in Boston. Hi, Paul. Thanks for waiting. You're on Westwood One Sports. Go right ahead, Paul. Hello, Paul. Hello, Paul. Hello, Paul.
5: Is Paul sleeping?
0: There? Hello. Yeah, he might be. I left him on hold for a long time. That's on me. Let's try Ryan in Ontario. Ryan, you're up next right here on Westwood One Sports. Go right ahead, Ryan.
6: Hey, thanks for taking my call. How you doing, pal?
0: Yeah, of course, Ryan. Yeah, good. How you doing, man?
6: Pretty good, thanks. The one thing I want to talk about, that gentleman that passed away that you were talking about, that Aldis football, Smith. Yeah. It's more than sports. I won't hang up the lines, and I put a football outside, and yeah, I'm 37. I'm 38 this year. Yeah. I love your show, and thanks for taking my call.
0: Yeah, of course. Appreciate it. Is he done? Okay. What he was talking about, I said this a little bit earlier, and that's why we should be talking about blank. So I covered the 49ers pre-half and post-game, was around the team a lot in the Alden Smith years and up until 2 years ago. So I covered the Niners on a daily basis for about 15 years. And so I was there from the first practice Alden Smith had, and I told this story a little bit earlier. Joe Staley was the left tackle of the Niners at the time. And Jim Harbaugh used to run these three-hour practices that were just brutal. And Alden Smith was kind of lightly known because he was a sophomore. He left early at Missouri, and he just was a freak. And I mean that in the very best of ways. Very athletic, long arms, and I remember at the end of that first practice, I knew Joe Staley fairly well, and he just said, this dude is legit good. And remember, that was Von Miller's draft. That was J.J. Watt draft. His second year in the league, he had 19.5 sacks. In his first 3 years, and he had missed games because of issues, he had 43.5. The guy could have been a Hall of Famer, a superstar. He was built for it. In the NFC Championship game where Richard Sherman tipped the ball away from Michael Crabtree and did the whole thing of mediocre, on one of the first plays, it was the first second play of the game, he strips Russell Wilson and got the ball inside the 10-yard line in Seattle. I mean, the guy was just an absolute freak and could have set all sorts of sacks records, and he just couldn't get it under control, whether it was there were mental issues, drinking issues, just everything you could possibly imagine. And he tried, you know, Niners finally had to let him go, went to the Raiders for a minute, went to Dallas for a minute, went to Seattle for a minute, was out of the league, and could just never outrun his demons. And so it doesn't completely shock me that Alden Smith has passed away today at the age of 36. As far as I knew right before the show, there was no cause of death yet. But it doesn't shock me. It saddens me because he just never got it together. And he was really a good guy. And I told a quick story, and I'll do this, and then we can get back to the NBA and the rest of the calls. I was in New York covering the Super Bowl there. It was Super Bowl 48 between the Broncos and the Seahawks, and the Seahawks blew out the Broncos back in the day. And Alden Smith came on our show on Radio Row. You get all these different celebrities and sports figures and people and all this kind of stuff. And so you do like 10, 12, 15 interviews in a show. And Alden came on, and they all have a handler, and Alden sat down, and we were the hometown radio station of the Niners. We knew Alden a little bit, and I did the show with the play-by-play voice of the Niners at the time, Greg Papa. And we sat down, and we talked to Alden, and his handler took me aside and said, look, you can talk to Alden about football all you want, but I don't want you talking about the alcohol, the drugs, the issues, the off-the-field stuff. I went, okay. Well, as a talk show host, it's like, look, that's what everybody wants to hear, so I'm going to do it. So I don't care. So the first question comes out. Alden sits down. How you doing, Alden? Good to see you again. Tell us about the off-the-field stuff. And his handler lost his mind, was doing all the throat cut, which is, you know, cut the interview. And Alden held up his hand, and he said, no. He goes, I want to talk about this. I want to clear the air. And he was very honest with us and said, look, I need to be better, this and that. And it was just, you could believe him for a minute, then one after the other, every year he just had some kind of an issue. So do I know how he died? No. But at the age of 36, I very doubt that it's natural causes. It's I hope it's not what I think it is, but I feel bad for the guy, because it doesn't, like I said, it doesn't shock me. It just saddens me. All right, I'll put you up. Let's get back to the Knicks and the NBA Finals at 310-844-4910. The reason I bring that up is because Alden Smith has passed away today or yesterday, depending on where you are, at the age of 36. Let's go to Clint next in Dallas. Clint, thanks for your patience. Appreciate it. You're on Westwood One Sports. Clint, go right ahead.
2: Hey, guys. Yeah, a couple of things.
0: Sure.
2: I'm a diehard Maverick fan, so it was very weird for me. I wanted Brunson to win. I didn't want Brunson to win. It's weird, you know, cheering for the Spurs because the Knicks fans kind of got on my nerves.
0: right.
2: The one thing that was said earlier was, you know, oh, this Spurs team, they'll be back and they'll learn and all stuff. Listen, tell that to Shaq and Penny and Nick Anderson, okay?
0: It's a good call.
2: When you get there, and you're clearly the better team, and I'm sorry. I know the Knicks won. I hand it to them. Congratulations. I would take the Spurs roster 9 out of 10 times if I had to choose.
0: Sure.
2: I think they're the more talented team, and they've got better upside. Nobody is thinking that the Knicks, this is a dynasty, and they're going to win it again next year, okay? There's nobody in the East that's going, uh-oh, how are we going to beat that Knicks team, okay? So I think they need to be careful. I don't think De'Aaron Fox is going to be on that team next year. Dylan Harper is obviously the better player and better for them to move forward with, and maybe they could trade De'Aaron Fox to get a couple of more helpful role players and make them a little deeper because it felt like they were a little thin. But they need to be really careful about not imploding in the Nick Anderson thing, and if they haven't, like if they were to get bounced in the second round next year or something like that and have the same problems with the, you know, not very smart basketball, because Johnson got out-coached. I mean, people want to complain Wimby doesn't go to the block. Well, he doesn't have a post move, and he can't get to the block, and he can't get to his spot because he's only 260 pounds, and he's getting pushed around by Jose Alvarado. That's up to the coach to run cross screens and things like that to get you where you need to be. One thing, and I'll hang up and I'll listen.
0: No, you're good.
2: What do you guys think? Do you guys think the NBA is gonna look at this stuff like that play in game 4, the inbound play, and Karl-Anthony Towns is telling the Knicks fan to move closer? Do you think that they'll look at some of this stuff and, you know, some of these fans need to be so close to the players in games? And I'll hang up and listen.
0: Yeah, thanks for the call. That's a great point. You know, I don't know if they're going to do anything about that. The NBA has so many issues right now between 65 games and between tanking, which I don't like, and between flopping and between style of play. But you bring up a good point. People have forgotten that game in game four. They were having the fans crowd them. They don't love to regulate the fans because the fans are that are sitting there are paying so much money, unless you're Ben Stiller and you get free tickets. But you get my point. But that's a really great question. As far as Wemby is concerned, I'm not asking him to be Kareem Abdul-Jabbar and have a hook shot. But I am asking him to not set pick and rolls outside the three-point line. Is that too much to ask for a 7-foot-4 guy? I mean, develop a mid-range game. Develop a go-to move. I don't care what it is. Jalen Brunson has a go-to move on either side of the key. If he's open, especially on the right side of the key, that shot is money. And you know why? Because I bet Jalen Brunson has shot that shot in his life in practice 100,000 times. Just one after the other. He knows where to go. He knows where his spot on the floor is. What's Wemby's spot on the floor? 25 feet from the basket? Like, you're 7'4". You don't have to develop a low post, like you said, because players don't play low post anymore. But at 7'4", you're doing yourself a disservice. I get it. It's a three-point game. But to just go back to Mitch Johnson for a minute, they're going down in the first half. They're not in the second. You got to make an adjustment. You've got to tell your guys, get down low. Put the onus on the officials. Get into the paint. Your mid-range game. If things aren't going down, then you got to get to the free throw line and see the ball go through the hoop. There's just so many things. Players play, coaches coach. I get it. But there are so many things that he missed in this game. And it was so badly outcoached. And you could see the Knicks take advantage. And they got so much confidence in coming back again and again and again. And there was no leadership for the Spurs. Look, Wemby's 22. Harper's 20. Castle's 21. They're going to be back. But you bring up a great point. Dan Marino was second year in the league, went to the Super Bowl against the 49ers, lost and said, I'll be back. Plenty of players have said that. I'll be back. You never know. I don't know who's going to be injured. Problem with Fox is, and this could be something that derails the Spurs, especially as a small market team, they traded for him. He's got an extension 4 years, $229 million that kicks in next year. Who's taking that on? I mean, De'Aaron Fox is a nice player, and he might have had a high ankle sprain. I get that. But he was terrible in the finals. Absolutely atrocious. He should have been taken off the floor. Who's going to sign up for that? Hey, 4-229 sounds like a bargain to me. Let's go get De'Aaron Fox. Not happening. That's not happening. Nobody's going to take that. So now you've got an albatross around your neck if you're the Spurs, and you've got to start Dylan Harper. You just have to. Scored 25 tonight. He's a starter. He's a star. He's your second-best player. Who's going to the bench? De'Aaron Fox and his $229 million. I'm sorry, unless you just give him away and get nothing in return or another bad contract in return, I don't know how you're going to get rid of him. So when you say, oh, this team will be back, it's same with Oklahoma City. A year ago, we were going, well, that's a dynasty. I was. But then you get a couple of injuries. San Antonio knocks you out. What's Oklahoma City's future? They've got Chet Holmgren's contract around their neck. What are they going to do? They're a small market team. Are they going to be able to afford all this stuff and go into second aprons, all this crap that we hate talking about? I don't know if they're a dynasty. Like, you just never know. Good point. All right, open you up at 310-840-4910. We'll continue to talk to calls. I'm looking at the lines right now. Tons of people want to discuss it. Knicks win 94-90. Take it in any direction you want. Or if there's something that we're not talking about that you want to, we can still continue to do We Should Be Talking About Blank. Let's do it coming up next. It's Sports Night right here on Westwood One Sports and the Westwood One Sports app.
7: A statement to start it off. 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

0: You've outdone yourself, Alex.
1: Thank you so much.
0: I forgot about Disco Inferno. New York City, that's all I'm doing. I'm going to be honest with you. All I'm doing is watching videos, whether we're on the air or off, of New York City. Just bananas.
1: Let it burn, crazy. Baby. Let it burn.
0: Let it burn. It is. It is just left and right. Just hide the women and children. It is insane. I was telling this story, and then we'll get back to the lines, I promise you, 310-840-4910. Let's talk some NBA Finals. The Knicks win at 94-90 tonight over San Antonio. If you want to get into some other sports issues, that is fine as well at 310-840-4910. So I was in San Francisco when they won their first title in 2010. They won in 10, 12, and 14. And I've been fortunate enough through my career to have covered a lot of championships. And that's the one that sticks out, because if you know San Francisco at all, it's a really laid-back town, laid-back city. They don't have a whole lot of riots. Now, do they have protests? Yeah, it's like the protest capital of the world between San Francisco, Berkeley, those kind of places. But it's not a, it's, I wouldn't say that it's like a lot of cities. It's just a lot of people are smoking a lot of weed at any one time. You can be walking down the street and you're going to get a contact high. It's a generally laid back city. And when the Giants won the World Series in 2010, I remember leaving the ballpark, and it's right in the middle of downtown, or not in the middle, it's right on the water. But as you walk, because I had to walk back to my car, which was at our radio station, which was maybe 3/4 of a mile down the street. You could look to your left, look to your right. There's a bus that had a, I don't know how somebody did this, but there was a street light and it had bashed in like the front

0: the bus. There were cars smashed. There were things burning. And I'm like, this is a mellow city. And so we talked about this at the beginning of the show, because at the beginning of the show, the game just had ended, I think, maybe 15 minutes into the show. And my first thought was, New York's going to be crazy, because we all know this and we see this. And I gave my explanation for it, which is there are events in your life that happen. Birth of a child, marriage, divorce, things that are emotional death, all these kind of things. And you deal with them. Everybody deals in certain different ways. But when you haven't won a title sports-wise, like the Knicks fans haven't in since 73, you have this emotion. I've seen it. My dad was a Cubs fan for years and years and years, and they won in 16. And you don't know what the emotion is going to be like. And a lot of people just, like, they want to be around someone. They don't want to be alone. They don't want to just sit in their house and jump up and down. And so they go somewhere. They go to a bar. They go to, even to watch this game tonight. So I was doing a show in Detroit, and the Pistons beat the Lakers in 2004, and it's the middle of the night, and I was doing a morning show, and people didn't know what to do. They didn't know where to go, and they start congregating there, and we're talking on the air about it. It's like, why are these people coming here? Because they had nowhere to go, and they didn't know what emotion, and they're like, I don't know, I want to be around other people. And so I made the brilliant decision, and I hope my sarcasm is coming through, of saying, hey, let's bring people in, and we'll say, bring us this, and they will. And so it's like, hey, bring us some donuts, bring us some beer, bring us some pizza, bring us some, have something to basically donate to the cause. And so they would, and then we'd give them like 10 seconds in the air, and they'd come in and go, ah, the Pistons rule, and then they'd leave or whatever. It wasn't the greatest of ideas. Management didn't think that was a great idea to let people in, but they didn't have, my point is, they didn't have anywhere to go. They didn't know what to do. They didn't know what kind of emotions they would elicit, but it's similar to, I know this sounds weird, but it's similar to all those other emotions. You just don't know how you're going to react, and people go crazy and do things that they wouldn't normally do. And so you're looking at New York City right now, and there's cars burning. There's people jumping on cop cars. It's an absolute crazy zoo. We played you earlier, the girl that, was trying to interview people from the TV stations. Like, if I was the TV stations, it's like, I'm not putting my reporters in the middle of that. I mean, it's just crazy. And I'm not saying it's just our country. It's not. It's everywhere. Like, the World Cup is going on right now. Like, in certain countries, it's going to be absolutely crazy if and when they win or if and when they lose. So anyway, just give me a little background. By the way, one quick note that you can impress your friends with, then we'll get back out to the lines at 310-840-4910. Time spent leading in this series. And again, the Knicks just closed out all these games. The Spurs had a lead again tonight. The Spurs led 72% of the time in this series. It was tied 4%. So it was either tied or the Spurs leading 76% of the time and the Knicks 24% of the time. And the Knicks win 4-1. They came back from double digits in every single one of their wins. Absolutely bananas. All right, we only got about 3 minutes here. Let's start with my friend James in Tacoma. James, it's always good to hear from you. You're on Westwood One Sports. James, go right ahead.
1: Yeah, as far as that caller had constructive criticism, I might have one. That's why I experienced Wednesday morning at 3 a.m. where I won't mention people's days, but the Sports Talk host kept giving out the phone number to call in. I call in, but then the producer recognizes my name, my phone number, and simply for 3 hours straight, wouldn't even answer the phone. And that big up the days where I missed a...
0: Yeah.
1: Go ahead. I missed a good old days where you had no caller ID, pagers, flip phones. Not even flip phones. You had 10-set payphone booths.
0: Yeah.
1: So John, when I had a pager, I was using the 10-set payphone booth, but now that I got a flip phone, when I first got my flip phone, I didn't even know what all these texting terms meant. I thought LOL meant little old ladies. I thought SMH meant small, medium, huge. So finally, my sister had to tell me all that texting stuff meant.
0: You got to stamp on it, James.
1: Yeah.
0: It can be tough.
1: And then, huh?
0: I said it could be tough.
1: Yeah. And then the real reason I called is prior to the start of the NBA Finals, a lot of Seattle fans, when we hear the Sonics are coming to town in a couple years, they kept bringing up the name, Sam, Gus Johnson's name, who's related to the Spurs coach, because Gus Johnson was the championship team of Sonics in 79.
0: Yeah, John Johnson, his dad, yep.
1: how great this it'd be great to have this guy as our coach now. But now after he performed in the finals, now we're not sure if we want him in Seattle as our new coach.
0: Yeah, it's a great point. Thanks for the call, James. It's always good to hear from you, friend. Sorry we're up against it or I'd let you go longer. Yeah, John Johnson from the Sonics. The Sonics won a championship in 1979, and John Johnson was on that team. And his son, of course, Mitch Johnson. Look, he was on the big stage, kind of like that team. He's a younger coach, made a lot of mistakes in the finals. I think he's going to learn from him. If I'm San Antonio, it's not like I'm going to fire him in this offseason. But the thing is, your championship window, normally, there's teams, you know, New England did it, the Warriors did it, the Spurs, there's a number of teams who have done it. But generally speaking, a window in professional sports is anywhere from 3 to 5 years. And so you can't just sit around and wait for your coach to get better. I mean, he was badly outcoached by Mike Brown. He made a lot of mistakes. But next year, I'd probably give him one more shot. If not, then I got to bring in a closer. That's what teams do. You know, there's guys who can build. There's guys who can, you know, take you from last to middle. There's guys who can take you middle to the top. There's guys who can take you to the top to the championship. I'd maybe give him one more year. I mean, it was bad. And it's, oh, well, I'd give him another chance. He's young. I get it. But how long can you wait? This is a team that should win championships. I mean, that's all there is to it as far as the Spurs. They're all young. So you give them a pass on this. They're way ahead of schedule. They've never been this group and never been in the playoffs together. They're a lot further along than a lot of people thought. Most people thought, well, if they get there, they'll get to the conference finals, lose to Oklahoma City, they'll learn their lesson. They went to the NBA finals in their first shot together. It's really impressive. But then they were exposed, and the coach was exposed on the biggest stage. All right, final hour of the show. We got a ton to go. If you want to continue to talk NBA finals or anything else that's on your mind, 308-404-4910. Let's reset the NBA finals. How did the Knicks get here? And Alex asked a really good question about an hour ago, and we'll reset that whole thing as well. Give us your thoughts, 310-840-4910. Always hit me at John Lund Radio. We'll continue the conversation next. It is Sports Night on Westwood One Sports, and of course, the very downloadable Westwood One Sports app.
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0: Ah, yes, thanks for joining us. It is a glorious night. 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And, of course, Sports Night here on Westwood One Sports. You don't want to miss anything. 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Ben is here. Alex is here. And we appreciate you hanging out with us. The Knicks, let's get you caught up on it, won the NBA title tonight, 94-90. It didn't really take that much foresight. But yes, this is what's happening in New York right now. Check your local listings. New York Inferno, yeah. It is a New York Inferno. And Alex is right on point with that.
29: Had your kids, had your wife, and had your husband. Because
0: exactly. It's crazy. I don't know. But we knew it. We knew it. People don't know what to do, especially when you let's put it this way: the longer it's been since your team had a championship, the crazier your city's going to be. And New York doesn't need the motivation to have a championship, but it's absolutely bananas. So if you're there, please be safe. But we've seen this in many, many cities. It's just what people do. I've explained to you the emotion of it as far as the game is concerned. Jalen Brunson saved his best for last in 41 minutes 45 points on 14 of 27, 13 of 15 from the line. He is your MVP and deserved it. The reason is obvious. We've talked about the Spurs being in the lead in every game. Very young basketball team. It is kind of cliche-ish to say that they're going to be back, but I think Wemby's going to use the entire offseason. He seems like a very motivated guy to make his game better. I would just suggest to him that let's not do pick and roll 25 feet from the basket. I don't know, just me. I'm not asking him to be Kareem Abdul-Jabbar and develop a hook shot inside. Even big players nowadays don't have any low post game, but maybe a mid-range game or a go-to shot at least. If you saw Jalen Brunson a lot during the series, if he was to the right of the key, right next to the free throw line, that's his spot. He would work to get there, and he hardly missed. You've got to have some sort of a shot, especially with the game on the line or when the Knicks are going on a 14-0 run or something, and they just didn't have it. What's your shot? Who are you going to get it to? Well, you got to get to Wemby. Well, what's his shot? Where is he absolutely money from? And too many times you saw him 20, 25 feet from the basket. That's just not going to work. So is Mitch Johnson going to be able to change that, their head coach, in the middle of the series? No. But he could have developed some certain things. The Knicks knew what the Spurs were going to be running. When they needed a basket at key times during a game, especially in the second half, they just couldn't find it. Because the Knicks are a good defensive team, and if you don't have a plan, and they didn't, it was just kind of, I don't know, let's just see who can get hot, and nobody could for the Spurs. So, you know, we are asking the question, did the Spurs lose or did the Knicks win it? I don't want to take anything away from the Knicks, and Alex asked the question, by the way, and so I want to give him credit for it. But if you're a Spurs fan sitting there going, man, we had leads of, you know, 12, 14, 29. Tonight it was 16 in the first half. The Knicks started 4 for 22. And as a Spurs fan, I'm sure, you had to just be sitting there going, I'm not comfortable at all. And you knew when it was 72-65 at the end of the third quarter, like, we don't have a big enough cushion. Knicks are going to win this game. I mean, that's just kind of the theme of the whole thing, is the Spurs ran out to a hot start and the Knicks ran them down every single time except for one game. And then if you also think about it as a Spurs fan from a standpoint of just mistakes down the stretch, Wemby hitting Castle in the back with the ball and Brunson stealing it. De'Aaron Fox up a point with 13 seconds left, pull the ball out. You don't need that layup. Just too many mistakes. You know, they didn't. I'm trying to think of the spots that you wanted the Spurs to be on the floor to get a key shot. They never could. And a lot of that is on their coach. They ran the same stuff over and over again. They didn't change lineups. They didn't change fourth quarter lineups. They didn't change a lineup with 5 minutes left. I'm sorry, but Dylan Harper should have been on the floor, and I get it as far as De'Aaron Fox. You stay with him, you stay with him, you stay with him, you stay with him. He had a high ankle sprain. He was 0 for 4 tonight in the fourth quarter with no assists and no rebounds. I don't care about saving somebody's ego in that kind of a situation. You can do that in game 40 when you say, hey, I got to stay with my guy because I'm going to need him the rest of the year. I get that from a coaching standpoint. I don't want to ruin this guy's confidence, or I don't want to get in a, you know, pissing match with him. But when your season's on the line, you got to play your best players, period, end of discussion. And you've got to make adjustments throughout this. The Spurs just didn't. And if they did, I didn't see them. And for as far as next year goes, look, do I think Wemby's going to win a championship? Yeah, but there's a lot of guys that I thought was going to win championships. Barkley, Malone, Stockton. I mean, go on down the line. It's not guaranteed. Should the Spurs be in this situation again? Yeah. Did they learn a lot during this? Will they be better in crunch time? I think they will. But nothing's guaranteed. And not that I'm wishing injury upon anybody, but Wemby's built kind of in a certain way that you can have a lot of injuries. Like Kevin Durant, late in his career now, has a lot of injuries. It's because of how he's built. He's just not a big guy. He's not sturdy. I hope that's not the case with Wemby. I'm simply saying, or Oklahoma City a year ago, we're like, well, these guys are going to be a dynasty. Couple of injuries. SGA has to carry too much of the load. They're a small market team. They got a bunch of guys kicking in like Chet Holmgren, a big contract that nobody's going to trade for. All of a sudden, you're going, geez. Jalen Williams is on a max. SGA's on a max. Holmgren's on a max. Like, how many of these support guys can they keep around for the long term? So it can go from, hey, we're going to win multiple titles and be a dynasty, to, or we're going to be back. We should be back. Okay. Who knows? This is a great class. We'll talk more about this next weekend. We didn't get much of a chance, and maybe we can before we get out of here. As Ben's here, I want to talk about the draft. But who's to say that DeBonta's not a great player and all of a sudden Washington's something in the East, or, you know, somebody picks up somebody and all of a sudden that guy turns into a star. And what happened to Oklahoma City and San Antonio? As a fan, you can't just next year, next year, next year, next year, next year. Nothing's guaranteed. And all of a sudden another team comes up. Well, I didn't know where they came from. Who thought the Knicks were going to win this at the beginning? But they just were a hot team. Give Jalen Brunson a ton of credit. He's what I call a slow breather. Like, you wouldn't know if the Knicks were down 20, up 20. Did Jalen Brunson at any point hit so many big shots? He wasn't as efficient tonight, he was, but during out the series. But, I mean, did you ever see Jalen Brunson after a big three, after a layup in the lane, after, you know, the Knicks took the lead, after they were on a run? Did you ever see Jalen Brunson smile, pump a fist? No, he's just kind of like, what I should be doing. His dad's Rick Brunson, played in the league, not, obviously not as successful, but as an assistant coach with the Knicks. Like, he'd been around the game. Act like you've been there. I mean, that was kind of his thing. And I'm not saying emotion is not a good thing. It is a bad thing, whatever. Certain players run on it. It's adrenaline. But, I mean, this dude is just like silent assassin type. Like, I'm just going to keep doing this. No big deal. Were we up 10 or are we down 10? I'm not sure. Are we close to a championship? I don't know. But that's the kind of guy you want on your team. So, yeah, he absolutely deserved it. But the other thing, too, about the Knicks and why they won beyond just coming back and whether the Spurs gave it away or the Knicks took it, is that at different points during this series, different guys were being talked about as an MVP. Karl-Anthony Towns in the first couple of games. Tonight, he had 2 points in 23 minutes because of foul trouble. But in the first two games, absolutely bottled up Wemby. Or OG Anunoby, not only the tip, which is going to be played a million times over in New York, that guy will never buy a meal as long as he lives. Just wear a T-shirt with him tipping the ball in game four. You'll never pay for anything. Oh, you can have it. You sure? Yeah, you're OG Anunoby. Look at the T-shirt. That's you. Yeah, it is me. Have this house, have this car, have this pizza, have this steak. He's never going to pay for anything. Through game four, it was like, that dude's the MVP. He'd been playing great, hitting lots of threes. So there's just lots of guys who contributed. Kel Bridges was really good tonight. You know, at times during the series, Josh Hart with a lot of key plays. So there was just, you know, defensively, like Mitchell Robinson, like you go down the line with these guys. Jordan Clarkson even had a game where he hit some stuff. Landry Shamet early in this series. Alvarado had some moments in this series driving to the hoop. That's what you need to win a championship. And then when I look at the Spurs, I think to myself, you know, Wemby was inconsistent. De'Aaron Fox was invisible. Stephon Castle was 1 of 10 tonight for 6 points. Keldon Johnson with the sixth man of the year did not play anything close to that level in the finals. So, look, a lot of it's the Knicks, but a lot of it's, you know, and the effect they had on the game, but a lot of it was young players on the Spurs. Wemby's 22, Dylan Harper's 20, Castle's 21. Now, Keldon Johnson's the old man, right? He's 26. But if I'm the Spurs in the offseason, I got to get some more guys who have won before. I got to get some veterans. I got to get somebody who I can turn to. And they learned a lot in this series, don't get me wrong. These guys aren't going to play like this again. They learned a lot. And that's the process of the NBA. Stair step, stair step, stair step championship. That's what you hope. And nobody's really talking about this. The Spurs didn't really stair step. They went right to the finals. You know, we think of the Spurs like Duncan, Robinson, Ginobili, Parker. Oh, they've been there a ton of times. Greg Popovich. Those guys weren't around. These guys don't have finals experience. They don't have playoff experience before this year. So they skipped a lot of steps. Logically, should they be back? Yeah, sure they should. But you never know. All these people assuming in San Antonio, well, this is a really young team. We'll be back. We'll see. Because if I'm San Antonio, the one thing I'm saying is I'm going to sit down with Mitch Johnson at the end of the year and say, hey, we love you, man, but you got to be better. Because this is a championship roster, and we're going to have to bring in a closer if you can't get it done next year. I think that's realistic. And I also would look at this roster if I was the Spurs and say, all right, where's my veteran? Where's my guy? Where, when we're in trouble, and I think Wemby's going to step up, but who's the guy that's been there? We got to go get him. And it's going to be tough because De'Aaron Fox, after this year, has a 4-year, $229 million contract that kicks in. And after that performance, high ankle sprain or not, who's trading for that? It's kind of like Chet Holmgren. His deal kicks in next year. Who's trading for Chet Holmgren after what Wemby did to him? No, thanks. No, it's okay. Let's see you one more year, and then we'll see. But those are long-term contracts that are locking in. I don't think San Antonio can move De'Aaron Fox. And I'm not moving Dylan Harper. Welcome to the most expensive sixth man in the league, De'Aaron Fox. That's what you are. Because after what Dylan Harper showed, he's starting. Now, I know he missed two free throws at the end, but he's playing. So any angle you want to take on the Knicks and Spurs, if you want to talk about cities burning down, that's fine as well. If you want to get into any kind of discussing about the finals, or as I told you, you can go completely off the board. It's fine with me. So let's hit it up at 310-840-4910. That's 310-840-4910. Oh, we got to start with this guy. It's our good friend staying up late, by the way, in Massachusetts. We've had Mr. Positive, have not had Mr. Negative in quite a while, but we do have Mr. Realistic. Mr. Realistic, the floor is yours. You're on Westwood One Sports. Go right ahead, Mr. Realistic. Good to have you.
1: Yes, my favorite show. Don't tell anyone I said that. They wouldn't believe I paid anyone a compliment anyways. But for New York fans, you know they're going to get stopped for being under the affluence of alcohol by officers. And they should tell them you're not under the affluence of alcohol. You just have train damage from eating a bad hangover, and you need to have your stomach stumped. It worked for me. Yeah, the cops.
0: I love it.
1: He saw a cooler in my back seat. And he says, "What do you have in there?" I said, "Well, some frozen seltzer water, soda, a couple of beers." He says, "Oh, you got beers in your cooler. You must be drinking." I said, "I got sneakers on. It doesn't mean I'm running." Then he had me stand outside of the car. He says, "Okay, you know your alphabets?" I said, "Yeah, I can say them backwards too." He says, "This I got to see." So I turned around and said, "A, B, C, D." He had me stand outside for 45 minutes in the cold while he got a breathalyzer test. So,
0: how'd you do?
1: Good advice for New York fans. Great show.
0: Yeah. Thank you, my friend. That's Mr. Realistic, everybody. I'm not proud to say that I've done those tests. Yeah, not real easy. Not real easy. I don't think I can do the backwards alphabet. I think even completely 100% sober, which is not very often for me, that walking toe-to-toe thing is not a good thing. The following of the pen. What else? What other things they make?
2: Yeah, it sounds
0: do?
2: All rigged.
0: 1-2-3-4-4-3-2-1-1-2. Yeah, they are. They are rigged. I have friends who are in law enforcement. They're like, yeah, they're designed to, to not do so well. So anyway, that's been years and years and years ago that I had that happen. But I statute of limitations is up. I might not have passed those, but it was very close to home, and I did talk an ossifer into allowing me to just go literally it was around the corner. And most wouldn't do that, I don't think. And I was like, "I'm right here. Come on, man." And he was like, All right, fine. No bribe, no nothing. Just good guy. Good guy. That was years ago, though. I don't do that anymore. Like, they're like, "Oh, we got you. And it's going to cost you a lot of money. Best of luck." Our good friend Mark is in Miami, one of my favorite cities in all of the country. Mark, you're up next here on Sports Night on Westwood One Sports. Go right ahead, Mark.
3: Hey, what's going on, man? How you doing?
0: Good. How you doing,
3: Mark? I had the good. I had the Spurs winning the 7. If you're a Spurs fan or observer, you got to be just unhinged tonight. The way they lost the series, the Spurs dominated a majority of the series, and to lose the series in 5 games is inexcusable. I don't want to hear about the youth. They beat the defending champs in Game 7 on the road. They beat a damn good Minnesota team in 6 games. So the youth had nothing to do with it. To me, it's the lack of execution. Mitch Johnson, just inexcusable. The last 3 games, you had a double-digit lead, and to blow the games like they did with his substitution patterns, leaving De'Aaron Fox out there, not playing Dylan Harper enough minutes down the stretch, he was just thoroughly outcoached. Some of the players got to take their fault to the 3-point range, and this is going to be a lesson to a lot of teams across the league. When you get through 3-2-2-3-point happy, it's going to cost you games, and you saw that down the stretch. The last 3 games in the second half when the Spurs were up double digits, what allowed the Knicks to get back in all 3 of these games was the Spurs going to the 3-point range when they were killing them inside, and it just cost them dearly because the Knicks were allowed to chip away, and you saw down the stretch of the fourth quarter the Brunson magic. So credit to the Knicks. They made the plays down the stretch. I don't think it was more of the youth. I think it was just mental errors and mistakes by Mitch Johnson along with the players. But, hey, you got to give credit to the Knicks. The drought is finally over. Knicks fans are going to be unhinged probably for the rest of the offseason. But to me, credit to them. And Leon Rose, man, the undeserved MVP. He made a lot of moves where a lot of people thought, what the hell is he doing, giving up 5 picks for Mikal Bridges. Brunson was probably their afterthought signing, the cat trade. So, hey, you got to give credit to him. And Mike Brown, remember, that was like their 4th option. They wanted Mike Malone originally as the coach, but he passed and a couple other guys passed after him. And so Mike Brown finally gets his highlight coaching. So the Knicks basically hit on everything. It worked out for them. I don't know if they're going to be title contenders throughout, but who cares? They're the title contenders. They won it all tonight, and you got to tip your cap to them, man. As much as I hate the Knicks and their fans, hey, they won it. They made all the plays, and hey, this team was a really likable team, incredibly entertaining, and I thought it was a great series, even though it went 5 games. So, and we'll see what the Spurs go. go what moves they make down the stretch. I have, to me, last thing. I think you got to move on from De'Aaron Fox. To me, Dylan Harper is the future along with Wemby and Castle. And I don't know who's going to take that contract, but if you're the Spurs, unless he wants to be a sixth man, that's the role he's got to be in, because he just I don't think he's they're out to be the starting point guard for the Spurs with Dylan Harper on that team. Thanks for your time, man.
0: Thanks, man. Yeah, I agree with a lot of what you said. I mean, to me, the three-point stuff really showed its head in Game 4, and that's where the coach has to step in and say, okay, we're going to call some different plays. We're going to get inside. We're going to put some onus on the officials. We're going to, you know, they were doing that early in the game. They were hitting early three-point shots in that game. They got out to the 29-point lead, and then they just fell in love with it, and they didn't stop. And, yeah, some of that's on the players. Players play coaches, coach, but the coach didn't make any adjustments at that point. Just a killer. All right, I'll put you up at 310-840-4910. You said Shane next in Dallas, is that right? Shane in Dallas. Shane, go right ahead. You're on Westwood One Sports. The stage is yours.
2: How you doing, man?
0: Hey, man, how are you?
2: I'm great. No, so my two issues are, like, hey, Mitch Johnson, Game 5, all the other BS that's happened, you had a chance. You have a chance right now to win 33 seconds, down 2. You don't use a timeout. You get a shot at the rim, but Dylan Harper wasn't a good shot. Missed it. And then the biggest thing, defensive player of the year, 20 seconds left, inbound, runs away from a trap. They could have trapped Jalen Brunson in the corner, elbow extended, and have been whatever. But Wimby runs away from the trap. And then how are you going to let Jalen Brunson beat you? How? 45 points, and we're not doubling them? Not we. I'm not a Spurs fan, but that's just
0: frustrating. No, but I know what you're saying. Yeah.
2: Mm-hmm. You know, and then what I do love, Sacramento Kings, how bad of an organization are you? God bless. Mike Brown?
0: 18 months ago, Mike Brown was their head coach. Not good enough. Let's fire him.
2: And then, whatever. Keon Ellis, what did they get out of that trade? What are they getting out of that Keon Ellis trade? Nothing. God bless. I feel bad for the people in that organization. But on to it, like, oh, man. And I don't know. De'Aaron Fox, there's so many teams that can use a point guard, and he just had a bad – he saw ghosts.
0: Yeah, and he had a bit of an injury. I get it. But you know what? There's excuses and explanations, and his contract's so big. And after seeing that, it reminds me a lot of Holmgren. Like, Holmgren's a good player. It's just he had a terrible series against Wemby. Fox had a bit of an ankle sprain. He had to hit a lot of those shots, I think. But the fact is that are you going to be able to convince your owner to invest $230 million in De'Aaron Fox? That San Antonio's got a problem in their hands. I don't know how they're going to get rid of him. Because they can't. He's got to be a sixth man. Dylan Harper, even though, like you said, at the end, Harper missed a big layup and 2 free throws at the end of that thing that could have changed some things. But he had 25 points, and they're not even near in that game if it's not for Harper, especially in the first half. He had a really good series. He's a nice player.
2: Yeah, no. And then like, on to Dylan Harper back again. So why isn't he getting the shots at the end? Like, hey, De'Aaron, like, you got it here or whatever, but get off the rock. Like, Mitch, what are you doing? Like, I don't know.
0: At that point, I really think at that point, thanks for the call, man. Good stuff. Appreciate it. I think at that point, it was almost like De'Aaron Fox in his head was thinking to himself, I have to justify what Mitch Johnson said during the week. And Mitch Johnson is like, I don't care. We're going to have De'Aaron Fox in there at the end. And it's like, there's a couple of things wrong with that. Number one, you can't say that because the guy's been struggling so much that if you have to get off him, you do. It's not, you know, the middle of the season. It's your season's on the line. And if he's not playing well, you got to pull him. Who cares what he's making? Don't compound your problem. The other part is, don't tell the Knicks what you're going to do. Yep, we're going to stay with him. Oh, great, cool, great. I mean, it's just beyond me how many mistakes he made. Coaches coach, players play, but my goodness. Honestly, he got him to the championship, and I know that the Spurs are not going to fire him or anything like that, but they need to sit down with him and say, you got to be better. Hey, we love the season you had. Love it, great. Let's build on this. We're young, blah, blah, blah, but you got to be better. I mean, I really think that's got to be a part of the conversation. All right, let's get some calls in to finish things up, because then we've got Lund's last call. We got 5 things you absolutely positively got to know before you get out of here at 40 minutes past the hour. So we'll finish up some more thoughts on the finals, get some more of your thoughts in there as well. We'll do it all next, only here on Sports Night on Westwood One Sports and the Westwood One Sports app.
28: 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Can the Golden Knights keep their season alive? Game 6 is tomorrow night. Westwood One Sports.
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0: since 1973, 94-90. If you've been watching any of this series, you know exactly how it went. Spurs jump out to a big lead. Spurs are hanging on. Spurs lose in the end. That's exactly what happened. Jalen Brunson had 45, and the Knicks win their first title since 73. One more chance for you to get in at 310-840-4910, and then in about 13 minutes, we'll give you Lund's last call, the five things you need to know before you get out of here tonight. In fact, let me look. I didn't even look what we have here. We always have lots of fun with the Lund's last call. A little Wimby. I got some stuff on the. This even happened before the craziness of New York tonight. Tiger leaving rehab. I got a great story for you to tell you about. I could probably give it away, so I'm not going to do that. And then we will have one last finals question. So Lund's last call coming up at about 40 minutes past the hour, and we'll take you through to the top of the hour. 310-840-4910. Let's get to my good friend Bruce in L.A. Bruce, we always love it when you call. Thanks for calling. The floor is yours, Bruce. Go right ahead.
1: Hey, John. How you doing? What a great NBA Finals. I think it's the most exciting five-game series I've ever seen in my life. Usually they're boring, but I think this, obviously the comeback factor, particularly in Game 4 and 5, made it super exciting. Games 4 and 5 in my memory right now feel like they were like Game 7s almost, you know? That's how exciting they were. So it's really exciting. And my new favorite player is Jalen Brunson. Watching him the last 2 months in the playoffs, he's my new favorite player. And just amazing the way he played. I just want to comment about the gentleman from New York, who the constructive criticizer. He sounded like a very nice guy. He sounded like he meant well. You know, he meant well. He wasn't trying to. You know, he really meant well. He wanted. He wasn't antagonistic or anything like that. Sure. But I definitely disagree with everything he said. I think that your show. Has the perfect balance between giving out statistics, fundamental analysis of games, and other interesting and entertaining issues, which people like me like to tune in to hear. For example, correct me if I'm wrong, because my memory might not be perfect, but you discussed, for example, that the main motivation of owners is not really winning a lot of the time. I think I got that right. From you. It's money.
0: Yes.
1: It's money. And that, to me, that's a great issue that you attacked. It isn't the game analysis that gentleman kept saying you should do more of. And so I really disagree. I think you have the perfect balance. One more very quick issue regarding the sports journalism establishment in the United States. Ever since the semifinals were set, many analysts and hosts on Westwood One, but on all the other big networks as well, were saying that the Western Final was the true NBA Final. Okay, obviously that was clearly untrue. You know, clearly untrue. And they were also saying that look out. And they said this with complete authority and certainty, John. I think you're aware of that. That the next 8 years, they were using that number a lot, 8, 6, 7, 8, 9, 10 years, but 8 seemed to be the most common. The best next 8 years, the NBA champion will be either Oklahoma City or San Antonio. Okay? And even now after this, I agree with you that Knicks might be a one-hit wonder, but it's clearly not an established fact that those two teams are going to win the next 8 NBA championships combined. I would say that a lot of people don't talk about this too much, but Wemby's legs look like toothpicks to me. They look like toothpicks. He looks to me like he could be very injury prone at some point. Those legs, and people say he's going to put on weight. I've seen guys with legs like that. He'll get bigger, but those legs will not get that much bigger. And so that's just one small point, but there are many others. But I really think it's misleading the listeners and viewers. They should be well aware when you hear the sports journalism establishment talk in so authoritatively and certain and with such certainty that the next 8 NBA championships are going to be those two teams. It's clearly untrue. It was clearly untrue when they said it a month ago. They started saying it about a month ago, and it's untrue now, John.
0: I would agree. Bruce, it's always great to hear from you. Thanks. And open you up at 310-840-4910. To say that someone's going to win for the next 8 years, that's tough. And injuries. I mean, we saw in the playoffs this year, it was amazing to me, especially at the beginning. We've never seen more injuries in the NBA playoffs. Did anyone think Seattle was going to win the Super Bowl? No. Did anyone think the Knicks were going to win the NBA title? No. No, I mean, that's the thing about sports right now. It's not predictable. We don't have a team, the Dodgers. But if they're not outspending the way that the Dodgers are, we don't have a team like Golden State. We don't have a team like the Patriots. We don't have a team like, look, I think the Spurs are going to be really good and they should be back. But I certainly wouldn't give Mitch Johnson more than one more year if he's going to coach like that. I got to go get a coach that's a closer. Do I think that the Spurs are going to get better? Yeah. I don't wish injury upon Wimby, but Bruce is not wrong. It's, you know, his body type. We could have issues that way. Look, Oklahoma City probably beats San Antonio if they're fully healthy. At the end, SGA just ran out of gas. If Jalen Williams, their second best player, is there, they played to a game seven. Do you think he plays? Like, it's just, you just don't know. You know, lots of things happen. The Knicks got hot. The one thing is, I don't want to disparage or take away anything from the Knicks. Do I think they're going to be a dynasty? I do not. But they won the title, and they should be able to celebrate tonight. Too many times, and this is just the weirdest thing to me about sports. You go to ESPN.com tomorrow. We are it tomorrow. So, I don't know. They'll give the Knicks the rest of tonight. They might give the Knicks till about noon Eastern time tomorrow. And then by about that time, you know what article is going to be? The two early power rankings of the NBA.
2: It's already
0: can
2: out.
0: The Knicks go back-to-back? Like, that's it is. It's already up. They've already got that. Can they go back-to-back?
2: It's already up.
0: Here are the power.
2: I got a notification.
0: They don't even give
2: them
0: a night anymore.
2: The Spurs are already the favorites to win.
0: Yeah. See, I mean, that's right away. The people just like, okay, we gave the Knicks. How long ago did they win the title? 4 hours ago? Like, hey, the Knicks won the title 4 hours ago. Like, we should at least give them to, like, noon the next day, right? Like, hey, we'll wait till tomorrow. And then maybe, like, Monday we go, okay, can they do it again? Here are the odds. We can't, like, okay, you won your championship. We haven't even had a parade yet. There are a lot of people kissing and putting the fingerprints on the trophy. We certainly haven't had the rings made yet. And yet we've already got ESPN and the rest of the websites. Here are the odds. Way too early, as they call them. Like, that's a caveat that, what? I said way too early. The way too early power rankings. Like, the next day, can they go back-to-back? The whole thing. I mean, that's we don't even give them 4 hours to enjoy their championship. Hell, the champagne's still cold. And we're just like, eh, can they win the title again? I don't know. Anyway, I'm going on a tangent like that all day long. Let's go to Scotty in Ohio. Hi, Scotty. Thanks for waiting. We appreciate it. You're on Westwood One Sports. Go right ahead, Scotty. Oh, Scotty dropped. Jeff in Dallas. Is Jeff in Dallas around?
3: Hey.
0: Yes.
3: All
0: right.
3: It was nice nice being able to get on. Thank you. Bruce in L.A. sounds about as native to L.A. as I sound native to Dallas, but that's neither here nor there. I was calling about Wimby. Like, yes, yeah, he's going to be back. He's a dominant player. But, like, live by what you can be successful with. Like, I get it. Mm-hmm. All the big men now can shoot threes, can be on the perimeter. But the Knicks won the series because they drew him out to the perimeter. The end of game four, that is the greatest play I've ever seen. When Brunson was going up for the shot, I'm like, why are you taking a logo?
0: You there?
4: Yeah.
0: You meant a lot. Who's this?
4: My name's Mark. I'm from Youngstown, Ohio.
0: Go right ahead. Something just happened, but you're on the air. Go ahead, Mark.
4: Hey, man. The taller you are, the more prone you are to have the basketball stolen from you when you dribble. It takes a long time for the ball to get to the floor and back up to your head. Being able to dribble as a tall man is not an advantage. You can't really use it.
0: Mm-hmm.
4: But I enjoyed the finals, and, you know, the way the Knicks were always starting slow, I could relate to that. Every time I play younger kids, it takes me a while for my stiff joints to warm up and to loosen up before I can do much of anything.
0: I agree with you. I resemble those remarks. Hey, Mark, thanks for the call. I appreciate it. That was wild. So we were talking to one guy, and then there was a click. And then Mark, we hadn't screened Mark, and all of a sudden he just pops on the air. And he's like, hey, this is Mark from Youngstown. We're like, hey, what's up, dude? right? Like, he was just calling in. Like, did you, everyone heard that click, right?
5: Yeah.
0: Like, all of a sudden, we were talking to one guy. He was in the middle of talking. I think he was from Dallas. And then something clicked, and then it was like another guy who was just like calling in.
5: That's amazing.
0: That was why. It went click, and I was like, what happened? And then all of a sudden,
5: I looked up too. It was like, I don't know what's going on. I think the Knicks fans got into our wiring.
0: I swear. Like, there's something from LA or something from New York that just all of a sudden was like, see ya. All right. Great calls tonight, man. If I couldn't get you, I apologize. We got to as many as we can. We got a bunch of calls tonight. Everybody wanted to talk finals. Knicks win it 94-90. A lot of great calls tonight. Thank you so much for bringing the calls. And if we didn't get to you, sorry about that. We got to as many as we could. All right, let's do this. Lund's last call. We got five things you got to know before you get out of here at the top of the hour. And we'll do it coming up next on Westwood One Sports and the Westwood One Sports app.
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0: sad as you are, because I like hanging out with you. I like hanging out with Alex. I like hanging out with Ben. But at some point, we have to let Ben go home because it's 3 o'clock in Washington, D.C. almost. Well, it's technically 2:44 and 9, 10, 11 seconds, but we got to let him go home. I mean, Alex and I are on the West Coast, so it's not really killing us.
1: We'll be there in about 2.5 hours, John, for that skinny dip sesh.
0: Oh, dude, that's what I'm going to do. I'm going to go home. Say hi to my dog. He's going to freak out and run around for a while because there's no one in the house. And then I'm going to take him in the backyard. He's going to run around like crazy, have some, you know, zoomies, run around. He's going to go nuts. Then I'm going to jump in the pool. Probably going to partake in some adult beverages and the such. And who knows? My neighbors will probably not like me because we have a great sound system in the back. And they'll probably be do you know what time it is? I'm going to go, yeah. Do you know what time it is when you know? Because everybody in Phoenix, because like tomorrow's 108, everybody in Phoenix gets up at like 5:30 in the morning. So like during the week, what happens is that like everybody's out walking their dog at that time because it gets so hot. But the other thing is like, let's say there's a landscape company or something. Those guys get rolling at like 5:30 in the morning. Like they're not, it's like, and the reason why is because like they're not coming out at 9. Like most people like wait till 9, not here because it's too crazy. By the way, Ben is moving this week. So don't be bothering Ben. Is outside of tragic things that happen in your life, sickness, health-related deaths, things like that, moving is, I don't know, bottom three? Bottom three thing in life? Moving? No one likes moving.
1: Yeah, I'll take death.
0: Like, don't you feel
1: moving.
0: Bad? Like, oh, man. I felt really bad when we moved to Phoenix about a year ago from Northern California. We had these movers, and they were awesome. And I asked one of them, because we were having beers afterwards, you know, I had some beers and hung out with them after they moved us into our house. And I said, how do you do this every day? And they're just like, nah, we like doing it. I'm like, you like moving? They're like, yeah, we like moving. It's great. And I'm like, wow. All right. That's rough. So best of luck, Ben, on the move. Just want to make sure that
2: you
0: get that in
2: Thank
0: there.
2: Thank you. So. Doing it myself. Yeah. So.
0: Oof. Oof. All right, let's do it. We got five things we got to tell you before we get out of here today. It is Lund's last call.
3: It's time for Lund's last call.
0: All right. I got a related story to the FIFA World Cup, but I'm going to ask you as the expert, Alex, how excited should we be? A lot of these games are in the U.S. Maybe if you're a conspiracy theorist, maybe we might go further because they want to keep interest. But how good is Team USA based on the men's team based on what we saw in the first match?
1: John, I'm going to touch the conspiracy thing first because I'm such a conspiring nut myself. It is always known that the hosting country, I think they've only lost twice in the entirety of what this World Cup is. So you're not wrong. And it is crazy if you follow along with a tread line, if U.S. cleans out their bracket and wins, they have an easy run basically to the lead eight, it looks like. So you're not wrong. FIFA's known to be corrupt. Shout out to corruptness. But as for the team itself, this is the greatest U.S. soccer team I've ever seen. It's about time we have been able to steal blood from other countries and have a world-class striker, a top-of-the-line midfielder, and a bunch of other blokes that hopefully can carry their wits about them so we can make this into the ever after. Because I'm telling you, dude, after watching that game to Paraguay, and they're not like bums. They're a decent team.
0: Ooh, I like how you said that.
1: They're a decent team. But Paraguay is nowhere near us. And I'm telling you, after watching Australia tonight, and also against Turkey, I'll say that this is our chance to shine. If you've never watched soccer before, just give it one shot, and I promise you, it'll be your moment.
0: Wow, that's heavy praise right there. I'm definitely going to watch. Everybody gets patriotic, and it's on our home soil, so let's do it. Now, this is related to a certain extent, and before I say this, especially tonight, don't New York police officers

0: Have more to do, especially tonight. Get this. The NYPD will tackle sex trafficking in full force during the World Cup. Quote, we prepare for volume and the probability that there will be more trafficked victims passing through our city, so we pay special attention to some of our known corridors, things like bus terminals, certain train hubs, blah, blah, blah. New York will be out in full force to bust sex trafficking during the World Cup.
1: Huh.
0: Is that really where you're putting your force? Like, do we really need to worry about that? They fly, a bunch of ladies of the night fly in. Certain guys do what they do. Not hurting anybody.
1: Absolutely not. Like,
0: that's where we need to put our police force.
1: Unless
0: are you sure?
1: Lamar Odom, but yeah.
0: Yeah, I mean, yeah. And I'm not, you know, I'm not advocating for certain, but I mean, it's like, hey, a man, a woman, two consenting adults, you throw a few bucks, you move on.
1: I'm with you.
0: I don't know. I mean, it's the World Cup. There's going to be a lot of people. There's a lot of things for the police to do, and that's what they're going to focus on. Yeah.
1: Sad. So much better ways to spend money.
0: I would think. Number four on the list, get this. Not only did Victor Wembanyama lose the NBA Finals tonight, but allegedly he had a Knicks fan kicked out of a $20,000 a night Ritz-Carlton penthouse. So what happened here was Wemby was on the top floor of this hotel. There was only two penthouses at the top. Victor Wembanyama at this Ritz-Carlton in New York City, and the Spurs were staying there, but he was staying in the penthouse at the top. There was one other right across the hall, and it happened to be Knicks fans that get this. For the family of six, spent $750,000 on tickets to last Wednesday's game, all front row. And then he also spent $20,000 on the penthouse suite on the 41st floor of the Ritz-Carlton. He was walking out of his room, and Wemby happened to be walking out at the same time. And according to this person, he was with his 11 and 9-year-old who are big Wemby fans. And all the guy said, now I don't know if this is true, but he said this. He said, I simply said, quote, good luck tonight, big guy. And then apparently Wemby went downstairs and said the guy was hassling him, and they got kicked out of their $20,000 a night suite. Now, look, they have money because for the family of six, they spent $750,000 on front row tickets. But if that's true, isn't Wemby a little sensitive there? He just said, good luck tonight, big guy. And he has a 9 and 11-year-old who are big Wemby fans with him. And according to this person, Wemby went downstairs, complained that they were hassling him. Are we going to find out that the guy was either hassling him a little bit more or just Wemby's kind of is kind of soft? What do you think here?
1: I don't know if I believe him.
0: Wemby soft?
1: No, you know why? Because Wemby was in a whole monk retreat. The guy's been doing things that are supposed to bring him to balance of the force. He's supposed to be the next Anakin. Like, I don't see him being the guy that would flip for that. I would see it more so these guys were drunk, having a great time, saw Wemby, and probably went a little too far. That's the only thing I could believe, you know?
0: Yeah, if he said good luck tonight, big guy, there's no way.
1: Yeah, that's no nothing.
0: Way. Yeah, I would agree with you. Real quick, this sounds great on the surface, but I'm going to tell a quick story here. It says, women can now swim topless in Berlin, Germany, in the swimming pools. The move reflects Germany's tradition of nudity. And basically what they came down to was, I'm going to read this. Here's my question. Because so 1 year we went out as a radio show and we covered the naked bike race, which they do this all over the country. But San Francisco had a naked bike race. And so naked bike day. And so you're thinking to yourself, well, this is going to be awesome. There's going to be, you know, beautiful people all over the place. That's not how it works. The beautiful people don't get naked for the bike ride. It was all these people that you probably wouldn't want to see naked. So we thought it was going to be glorious, right? That, oh my gosh, this is going to be amazing. And all these beautiful people, men and women, are going to be riding around on bikes and they're going to be naked. It's going to be great. Horrible. Not people you'd want to see naked. Think of the people you see at your gym that should not be. And you're like in the shower and all of a sudden you get out of the shower after working out. And you're like, ah! You know, and there's that guy walking around who will not put on a towel. That's what the naked bike race. So when I read that headline, you were probably thinking to yourself, wow, I'm going to go to Berlin and go to a local swimming pool. Not so fast, my friend.
1: You know what?
0: So my question to you is this. No. Does it? Do you think it would be great, or do you think you'd be like, ugh, put on a top, will you?
1: No, you know what? I'll know that it's going to be better out there because, number one, Germany has extinguished good-looking people. And two, their FCC regulations on food are way stricter than ours. So their obesity rate's way smaller. I feel like just bipartisan, there's way more beautiful, in-shape people there. So I, for one, will go. As for here, hell no. Here they get paid to go if you're good-looking, you know? No way.
0: It is so amazing. And I know L.A. has them. Like, a lot of the major cities do the naked bike ride. And when I read this, it was the first thing I thought, because that's what we did. We covered it. We were doing a morning show. We're like, let's go have some fun, and we'll talk to people and everything. And from the minute we went down there, we're like, oh, no. Oh, no. Oof. This is not what we thought. It was just, it was people that you're like, please put clothes on. Please, please, please, please, please.
1: That's funny.
0: Please. I mean, it's such a great concept. You think to yourself, this is going to be like, you know. No, it wasn't that. Real quick, we're down to about 45 seconds. Tiger left rehab 3 months after the DUI arrest. Will Tiger get in trouble again, or is this it? What do you think?
2: Hey,
0: what are the chances?
2: Tiger? It's Tiger. I need you to do me a huge favor. Can you please take your name off your phone? My wife went through my phone.
1: Poor Tiger.
0: Oh, that's a bad feeling. Been there, done that.
1: He's going back.
0: Gentlemen, as always, it was a great night. Thanks, everybody, for listening. Thanks to Ben. Thanks to Alex. We always have a great time. And thanks to you for listening to Sports Night right here on Westwood One Sports and the Westwood One Sports app. Have a lovely morning.
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17: A better life with Dr. Sanjay Gupta.
18: We all know how important it is to stay active as we age, especially as we get older. But I've come to realize that for as good as people are about getting their cardio in, a lot of older folks really don't seem to be doing the recommended amount of strength training or even understand why it's so important. It helps you stay functional and therefore independent for as long as possible. Certified strength and conditioning specialist Dana Santis says a great place to start is not with dumbbells or barbells, but with your body weight, which allows you to build strength while also learning how your body moves and where your limitations exist. It also reduces the risk of overwhelming your connective tissue, which adapts more slowly than muscles as we get older. Once you're comfortable, you can dial up that intensity, but do it slowly, do it carefully. I'm Dr. Sanjay Gupta, helping you live a better life.
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1: Yes, thanks for joining us. 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The New York Knicks are your NBA champions for 2026. Jalen Brunson is your MVP, scores 45 in his most efficient game of the series. Did you want me to sing?
2: No. Love for you to do a little Blue Eyes, please.
1: Start spreading the news. I don't know if I can do a...
2: Stop it. That was good. Stop it.
1: I don't know if I can do this song. Start spreading the news.
2: New York's burning today.
1: Oh, yeah. We got to talk about that. Give me 60 seconds. So Brunson, 45. Same old script if you're just joining us. The Spurs had a big lead in the first half. The Knicks closed the game. The Spurs couldn't. That's a young basketball team that I think is going to win championships, but you never know. I think that this will be a good experience for them. Mitch Johnson has to take a long look in the mirror, and I know that if you're a Spurs fan or if you're an apologist, you can sit there and go, this is only his first year, and he's going to be a good coach. Well, this is a championship team now, and if I'm San Antonio, I might give him another year because my team is so young, but if he makes these same kind of mistakes, offensively, he never could stem the tide. Defensively, he could never figure out a way to stop the Knicks. I think with a more experienced coach, this is at least a seven-game series, but they just didn't adjust. Too many threes in the second half of the games. Never putting the onus on the official, getting into the painted area. Not using Wemby, I think, correctly offensively. And he'll change. He'll get bigger. He'll change. A lot of those pick and rolls that he set 25 feet from the basket, he's going to understand that he needs to be in the painted area and not roll to a three-point shot 25 feet from the basket, but actually go to the rim. They're going to learn how to use him a little bit better, and all these young players for San Antonio are going to mature. But Alex asked a great question before the break, and John Lund with you. Alex is here. Ben is here as well, and they chime in all the time. Just the bottom line of the whole thing is that he got out-coached in this series. Give Mike Brown a ton of credit. Give the Knicks a ton of credit. I don't want to take anything away from them, but Alex asked a great question. Did San Antonio lose this series or the Knicks win it? I mean, obviously the Knicks won it. They're the champions, but San Antonio contributed greatly. I think their coaching did. I think their players. I think that they just got tight backsides when things just got a little bit tough. And the Knicks had been there. They've got veteran players. They hadn't been in the finals, but they had been there in tight games a lot of times. It didn't seem to bother them a whole heck of a lot. And that's what it's all about in sports. When do you do it? When do you make those plays? San Antonio could do it early the entire series. They did it again tonight. Boom, boom, boom, boom, boom. They're out fast. Great. And here come the Knicks, like the tortoise and the hare. We're just coming. You know, and all of a sudden they would pass them at the end. It happened just about every game in this series where the Knicks just kind of hung out a little bit, let the Spurs almost tire themselves out mentally, physically, and then they just took over in the fourth quarter. Happened over and over and over again, and that just told me that San Antonio was just too young to win. So give me your thoughts. 310-840-4910. 310-840-4910. One more other thing before we jump out to the lines. New York is already burning. I switched it over to the news channels. Rioters already destroying, and I hate to see this, New York NYPD vehicles in the streets. They're showing all sorts of people now on all the news channels. And I told you this right when they were winning the championship. I've been through it. I've seen this. I've seen it up close. I've been at radio stations when teams won championships and they went down to the radio station. They had nowhere to go. The Knicks haven't won a title since 73. And I'm not a math guy, but I don't care. The 27 plus 20, that's over 50 years. And so a lot of people weren't alive, and what's happening is they don't know how to handle emotions of championships. A lot of people do. They just stay in their house. Ooh, that was cool. What's next? You know, what are we having for dinner? But a lot of these people are out, and they have nowhere to go, and so they go out, or they go downtown, or they go, you know, they go to a bar, or they've been drinking at a bar, and they bust out into the streets. They don't know what to do. Like, we've never won a championship. It takes, you know, there's certain emotions to life, right? And I know it sounds weird, but like your team, you've sat there for years and years and rooted for your team. Oh, we didn't win. Oh, we didn't win. Oh, we didn't win. Oh, we won. What do we do? Hey, what do we do now? I've seen it up close and personal. It's wild. And so it's already happening in New York City. And we did tell you that New York was going to burn, but now we're seeing it in pictures. Hide the women and children. Hide the women and children. That's all I'm saying in New York. I mean, seriously, your child, I don't know, below a certain age, like, Dad, I want to go celebrate. No. Son, we're locking the doors and windows. You are not going outside. Anyway, give us your thoughts. 310-840-4910. The Knicks are the champs. All right, let's get out to some lines and get people's thoughts on the Knicks winning the NBA championship and the NBA title. 4-1 over San Antonio. Again, 4-1, 94-90 tonight in San Antonio. Bert's going to lead us off in Baltimore. Hi, Bert. Thanks for the call. You're on Westwood One Sports. The stage is yours. Go right ahead.
3: Yeah, you're right about that, Johnny. Batting down the hatches, huh?
1: Woo! Oh, dude, it's going to be crazy, man. It's going to be crazy.
3: I think the word you were looking for a moment ago is sphincter.
1: Yes! I'm glad you said it. If we were playing a game show right now, that was the exact word I was thinking of, but I was like trying to be classy. But you know what? I like that you said it. I like that
3: absolutely.
1: You said it.
3: Hey,
1: that was the word.
3: I have a slight bone to pick with you.
1: You
3: said about 10, 15 minutes ago that nobody picked the Knicks, and I've called your show. I've called Johnny Ballgame. I called Pat Boyle's show before the series started, mm-hmm. and I said the whole world is about to learn who the best player in the NBA is right now. Not in the future, not who's going to be, which will be Wemby, but his name was Jalen Brunson, and I've predicted in every media forum on the world that the Knicks would win in 6, and I even put a whole $10 on him and just won $80.
1: Dude, money is money. Bert, money is money. I don't care how much you won. The fact that you won
3: $82 hit
1: is
3: my
1: good.
3: Account already, and
1: I'll take it.
3: 20 of it. How about that?
1: What'd you spend it on? What'd you spend your winnings on already? Some beers or what? What did you spend 20 on?
3: I spend it on my EA FIFA mobile game that I play all the time, like a dork while I listen to you guys at night.
1: Are you not to go off topic here, but I don't know if you heard Alex at the beginning of the show, but he's pretty stoked about Team USA. Are you on board with Team USA based on their first game?
3: My oldest daughter plays Division I soccer, so yeah, I'm a big soccer junkie.
2: Let's go, Bert.
3: Absolutely, yeah. They were that's the best I've ever seen them play, man.
2: See, Bert, you're my favorite Muppet. Never change. I love you. God, I love you.
3: Right,
1: Bert, I give you full
3: I'll
1: credit. Take care. Thanks, man. Give Bert full credit. I said nobody had picked the Knicks. And I was talking about, you know, on the national stage. But you know what? Bert was just on the national stage and he picked them. So let's give him a ton of credit. But yeah, look, I'm sure there's going to be people who, and I'm not including Bert, I'm saying from the national perspective of ESPN people and Fox and everything else. And then on Monday morning, they're going to go, I picked the Knicks. And it's like, no, you didn't. And by the way, I just thought of this. Screamin' A is going to be unbearable. And yeah, I was thinking of a curse word there, but I didn't say it. Screamin' A is going to be unbearable for the next year. This was the only thing about the Knicks, and this is how we work as sports fans. Oh, the Knicks haven't won it since 73, or Team X hasn't won it since, you know, whatever. Oh, I hope Team X wins. I hope they win. I hope they win. I hope they win. I hope they win. Then when they win, we go, oh. Like, remember when the Red Sox came back? And they were down 3-0, the Yankees, and they came back, and we thought it was the coolest story. And then all of a sudden, the Red Sox win, and the Patriots win, and the Celtics win, and the Bruins win. And it was like, okay, Boston, you are unbearable. And remember the kid with the sign that said, I'm 11, and I've seen 15 titles. It's like, I hate you. And then we hated Boston. And I don't want to hate New York because I don't hate the city, and I don't hate the Knicks. I'm just saying that like guys like Screamin' A and the fact that ESPN is halfway between Boston and New York – we're going to need a separate Knicks channel now. Like the Ocho, I think it's going to be the Nueve. Like it's just, we're going to need a separate channel for just Knicks. Like all Knicks, ESPN Knicks. And I know there's an ESPN New York radio station, but I'm just saying it's going to be like ESPN Knicks. And you can just put Screamin' A on there and all, you know, all these people, because it's like, oh, it's just going to be, it's going to be 24/7, 365 for the foreseeable future. Congratulations to the Knicks. I'm not saying that. I'm just this. It just popped into my head that I was talking about, you know, the local teams, and it's just going to be all the time. It's just going to be all the time. So now I'm depressed. No, I'm not. Give credit.
2: Put the camera on me.
1: it's going to be
2: tough. I told you.
1: Like, oh, screaming A on Monday, and then on Tuesday, and on Wednesday, and on Thursday, and the next Friday, and the next Monday. Like, it's going to be rough. I'm just here to tell
2: you. Hope Fox just overplays him with just FIFA, you know?
1: Yeah, it's a good point. Let's do this, because you know what? You accused me of this, Alex, at the beginning of the show, and you were probably right. I just said that, you know, the soccer team was going to get our hopes up. And then you and Ben both were like, San Antonio can win this thing. I know they can't.
2: What's going on? There. John, you okay? You want to talk?
1: So I was negative. I was negative from the start, and I shouldn't be that way. So, oh, they just showed Sydney Sweeney. I am a Knicks fan. Never mind. All right. We need this. We need Mr. Positive more than ever. Ladies and gentlemen, boys and girls of all ages, Mr. Positive is on Sports Night on Westwood One Sports. Mr. Positive, the stage is yours.
4: To my warriors, as they come through your radio dial and enter your mind, body, and soul, it's time to get psycho on your ass. Remember, things worth possessing can still be achieved. Just work towards your goal, and soon you'll believe. Boom shakalaka. To my warriors, what did you witness? What did you feel? Did it make you inspired? Are you going to go for your dreams? Your dreams can be satisfied. Your dreams can be fulfilled. You have to want them like Jay Bra. Not Jalen Brunson. It is now Jay Bra. You've got to go for it. Me and my buddy Chris Cuomo, we thought it was going to come back to New York. Stephen A., my buddy, is going to be psycho all week and all year. But here's the thing, you guys. You've got to go for your dreams. What did it make you feel if you're happy? Regardless if you like the Knicks or San Antonio, what is life living? You've got to live your life. You've got to fulfill your dreams. It's the only way to make life worthwhile. You've got to do it, you guys. I'm here for you. I see you. I see you. I see you sleeping. I enter your mind. I'm right above you in the darkness. I believe in you. Peace.
1: I really think that's Mr. Positive, everybody. Opens up your line at 310-804-4910 here in Westwood One Sports. I really think, Alex, that he, like, gets pumped by your music. I think that, like, your music, because he started to catch a rhythm there.
2: Yeah. Yeah.
1: Although I always get weirded out when he says, I see you sleeping, and it's kind of a little bit of a Santa Claus thing. And I remember when I was a kid, when they would say, he knows when you're awake, he watches you when you're asleep, whatever the hour that goes.
2: Right.
1: And I always think to myself, is Mr. Positive really watching me sleep? Because, you know, I'm not ashamed to say it, I'm a naked sleeper. And I just think to myself, you know.
2: John, you too?
1: He's watching me. And I live in Phoenix, and it's like, you know, it's a little warm here right now, and we haven't even started. I mean, summer's barely started. I mean, I told you this last weekend. My family's out of town, which is wonderful. And so, you know, I don't mean to make anybody lose their lunch or their dinner right now, but it's, you know, it's 9 o'clock in West. It's midnight now. It's Sunday in the East.
2: I know what you're
1: saying.
2: Maybe
1: you're eating, you know, late pizza, but I don't want to talk about it. But I mean, you know, I walk around the house not really clothed right now. It's
2: good,
1: a little
2: man.
1: Warm out right
2: good
1: now.
2: Man.
1: Kids are out of town. Like, you know what? I mean, the dog gives me some weird looks, but you know, whatever. I don't care about that. So anyway, I don't even know where I was going with that.
2: I love that. It's okay. I love
1: it's
2: it.
1: Damn right.
2: I'm just saying.
1: That's
2: I'm with
1: the way
2: you.
1: It should go.
2: You know what's funny? So you walk in there around the house in your birthday suit is the same way he feels when I play that music. 1,000%.
1: I think he does.
2: He went off script.
1: I think he
2: threw the paper and just said, "Warriors." I'm coming.
1: He started just going off. Yeah.
2: I love it, dude.
1: I always like, and you know, the best, maybe, I don't know, there's a lot of stuff here, but maybe the best part is when he goes, remember, because I'm always, and then that locks me in like, oh yeah, what's he going to say here? Remember. Oh, okay. Remember. And I'm like, oh, remember what? Anyway, there you go. There is Mr. Positive. Probably getting a lot of that out of the New York tonight. What did you think, Ben? What did you think of Mr. Positive? You hadn't heard him in a couple of weeks. I think of Mr. Positive
5: it
1: there.
5: Just,
1: that rev you up,
5: every
1: that keep
5: single
1: going?
5: Time. Every single time. It's elation. It gets me so riled up to work the rest of this shift because it's till 3 in the morning on the East Coast, which is pretty brutal.
1: That's a
5: but
1: rough.
5: But when he calls,
1: that's a rough.
5: He makes me remember why I'm working this shift, what it's all about. And now I'm fired up. I'm fired up.
1: Plus, I would think, too, with you, Ben, because you said this earlier, that he might, because for those who don't know, you're in D.C., and now you hosted when they got the number one pick. Are you involved in like their draft coverage here? What is it, about 10 days away to the draft? And you're thinking to yourself, hey, man, yep, if the Knicks can, I'm not going to say they came out of nowhere, but I mean, nobody was picking the Knicks, really. We had our guy from Baltimore call. But I mean, you start thinking to yourself, I think a lot of sports fans think this way. Well, hell, if the Knicks can just get hot in the playoffs, so can my team, right? You know,
5: yeah, I mean,
1: unless you're the Jets.
5: Trae Young said it himself. He said that the Wizards are going to be the one seed next year.
1: Well, I would say that even with the Knicks winning this, the East could be pretty open. I mean, where's Giannis going to go, right? Maybe. I know we're going to get into this a little bit, but I don't know if I'd go one seed. But, I mean, what it also proves to you is, like, Detroit was the one seed. Did they act like a one seed in the playoffs? Not really. I mean, Cleveland, you know. Yeah, I mean, the East, even with the Knicks winning this, and I think Knicks fans would agree with me, and I don't want to take anything away from the Knicks tonight, but do I think the Knicks are all of a sudden going to be a dynasty? I do not. And give them a ton of credit. They got hot at the right time, but, you know, are they? I don't, like, maybe some publications or some people will say that the Knicks are going to be the number one seed next year. Maybe. It's more than likely to me that something implodes, and as Pat Riley used to call it, the disease of me starts to happen, and they all start doing commercials. And because think about this. New York is the toughest place, I think, to stay grounded in all of sports, because now what's going to happen is Jalen Brunson's kind of been this under-the-radar star, and maybe he continues to be that. Or maybe he's doing a Chunky commercial next year and a Sprite commercial next year and all these, you know, 50 different things. And so is Karl-Anthony Towns, and so is OG Anunoby, and all of a sudden it's like, you know, and oh, by the way, I need a new contract. Oh, that guy just got a new contract. I want a bigger contract. Like, that's what happens. That's why it's hard to continue to repeat, because these guys have been working their whole life for one goal, which is, hey, let's win a championship. Then they win it, and they go, now what? Oh, I'm going to cash in. You know, I'm going to get on the circuit. I'm going to, you know, everyone loves me. I'm going to, because think about this. I guarantee you this on Monday. And if it doesn't happen, I don't, you know, when people say a guarantee, there should be a downside to it. But is there any doubt that, like, these guys are going to be on late night shows? Like, the Knicks are going to make the rounds, right? Jalen Brunson's going to make the rounds. Is he going to be as hungry as he was this year? It's hard, man. And then look at the NFL. Like, the Seahawks win the championship, and they're all excited. Woohoo! What do the Rams do? They go out and get, like, Miles Garrett and McDuffie, and it's like, damn. Jeez, like, everybody's just gonna load up. If I'm in the East, it's like, all right, I see what I'm up against. Anyway, give me your thoughts. We've already got callers on the lines at 310-840-4910. The Knicks are your NBA champions. Give me your thoughts on that. About 45 minutes, we'll completely open this up at the top of the third hour of the show, as we always do. We should be talking about blank. So if you want to get into any other topics, we can. I know Alex is big into soccer right now. We'll hit some NBA draft, because I want Ben to talk about it, because he's in D.C. So we got a ton of different things. But let's stay on the Knicks as the NBA champs. Anything you want to talk about in regards to that? Now, it's asked a great question. The Knicks go out and win this thing, or did San Antonio lose this thing? They blow another big lead. They had a 16-point lead in the first half. They had a 15-point lead in the third quarter. The Knicks started 4-for-22 in the first quarter of this game, and they come back, much like they have in this entire series, and beat the Spurs, who had a great opportunity to send this thing back to New York. But down the stretch, they couldn't handle it. 94-90, the Knicks win. Give us your thoughts at 310-840-4910. And I'm available 24-7, 365 at John Lund Radio. Let's continue the conversation coming up next. 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
0: A statement to start it off. The U.S. beats Paraguay and gives the nation something to believe in. Is their World Cup run just getting started? 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
2: What was it, Dumb and Dumber? Just when I think... you know it's Alex. We have, by the way, we have to have this any kind of music like this, and people can suggest it at 310-840-4910, or you can hit me up at John Lund Radio. Alex is here. Ben is producing the program. 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It is Sports Night on Westwood One Sports and Westwood One Sports app. New York wins the NBA title 94-90. Same old script. Spurs jump out to a big lead, and then the Knicks come back and win. By the way, before we hit the lines again, 308-404-4910, Spurs led game 1 by 14, led game 2 by 12, led game 3 by 12, led game 4 by 29, led game 5 by 16. They only won one of those games. So the Knicks are the NBA champions, and just so you know, riding. I mean, just, and I said this, that no one's going to be able to sleep in New York. It's going to be absolutely bananas. It's going to be the craziest. Like, everything on my Twitter and X right now, I'm looking, has nothing to do with, my God, CNN has an aerial view right now. I got to send this out. I'll retweet this right now on my Twitter, at John Lund Ready. You cannot believe the aerial view of New York right now.
3: I bet it's epic.
2: There's so many people on the streets that they look like ants. And then when they do close-ups, it's like they're just smashing cars. And I mean, it's just absolutely crazy.
3: God bless
2: And then
3: America.
2: I know people don't know what to do. I'm telling you, people don't know what to do when there's a championship, especially a team that hasn't won since 73 and people weren't even around then. And they're like, what do I do? Like, you know what to do in an emergency. You know what to do with it. You know what to do with that. You know, baby's crying. You know what to do. Like,
3: you know how different all of a these time different that was, things. Too, John, in 73?
2: Oh my God.
3: Like, you actually had to handle yourself appropriately in public. There was no social media. This is war now out there. Are you kidding me?
2: Plus, it is. Like, if you go to your social media right now and you look at what's going on in New York, it is just crazy. But, you know, it's fully expected. It's just absolutely crazy right now. There and I, how can we do, Ben? How can we properly describe what you played for us during the break? Because because there's cursing in it and everything, but give people the description of what your friend just sent you, who lives in Manhattan.
4: The best way I could describe this is he's not a Knicks fan and he lives in Manhattan and he would like to go to sleep. However, it's very difficult to do
2: best
4: that.
2: Of luck.
4: He sent me another video, actually, where there's a fire truck trying to get down the street that his high
2: good
4: rise
2: luck.
4: Is on, and it's not having it. The fire truck cannot get through because there are people in the street and they have no regard for the fire truck that may be on the way to save someone's life. Who knows?
2: Right.
4: Anyways. He decided to scream out of his window, telling everybody to please be quiet so he can sleep. He did it in a way that cannot be aired, obviously.
2: Right, we can't play it, unfortunately.
4: And I doubt anybody even heard him.
2: He basically went out on his balcony, right, and said, shut that beep up. And, you know, like you said, and you can hear the chaos down below. And it's just, my thought is just lean into it, man. Put on a movie. I don't know if he has to work tomorrow. I don't know what the deal is, but, you know, almost have to lean into it at this point. And, you know, I don't know if people have lived in major cities, but I've lived in big cities before. And, and I've been up like 34 floors, and it's like there's certain nights where it's just not going to work. I was in San Francisco for a couple of the Giants championships and they won. I was in Detroit working. But that was a time to behold, just to win. You know, just that's what we do. I don't know why we do it, but that's what we do, and that's what a lot of countries do, and it's not just us, that when their team wins a championship, I'm just fully convinced of this. It's an emotion that a lot of people have just never experienced, and we experience a lot of emotions in our life. We know how to handle it. You get married, there's death, there's this, there's that. We deal with it, and it's really similar. I know this sounds really weird, but the emotion that you, especially if you haven't won a championship since 73, I remember Chicago when the Cubs finally won in 2016. My dad was a big Cubs fan. He was back there. He was in Wrigleyville. It's just the emotion. You've never felt them before. You can have all sorts of different emotions, but especially, you know, if you're sitting around listening to a sports show right now, you know what I'm talking about. If your team's ever won a title, it's the craziest thing, and you can't really describe it to non-sports fans. of how passionate you get about your team, and it's year in and year out, year in and year out. You don't win. Your team stinks. They draft somebody you hate. Blah blah blah. They lose a game they should win. You know, whatever the case may be, and it just for a lot most people, some people just jump off the bandwagon and get it. But for hardcore fans like you have in New York, it strengthens their resolve even more, and they just they dig their heels in more, and then their team wins a championship. And especially, I think another reason for this is this was totally unexpected. Like at the beginning of the NBA playoffs, if Oklahoma City had won another title, it was like, well, yeah, we were supposed to. Or even a team like San Antonio, who's won titles fairly recently, they kind of know. And this team was really, really talented, and a lot of people thought it was going to be San Antonio and Oklahoma City, and whoever won that series would win the title. So it's almost like you're prepared sometimes for your championship. Like, we're really good. We could win a championship. This came out of nowhere. Like, a couple of months ago, if you'd have said, by the way, the Knicks are going to come out of the East, and they're going to win the title. Nobody thought a team was going to win out of the East. Nobody thought the Knicks were going to win this thing. And we know how passionate of a sports city New York is, so it's not surprising that the that the city is literally burning. All right, hit us up, 310-840-4910, 310-840-4910. Let's get to, hold on. Oh, that's who I was going to go to first. Let's go to New York. Let's just, for the heck of it, let's just go to New York. It's Butch, right? Butch in New York. Let's get his perspective on what's going on in New York. Butch, you're on Sports Night here on Westwood Sports. Go right ahead.
5: Yeah, hi, thanks. I'm going to say something about the game, and then I'm going to give you a is it okay to give constructive criticism on the air?
2: Of course.
5: Okay, thank you.
2: You can give me constructive or non-constructive. It's fine.
5: All right. No, well, I wouldn't be non-constructive. I've been watching basketball since the mid-60s. I've never in my life seen a cooler customer who just never has any emotion on his face from beginning to end, no matter what happens, never lifts a hand, never pats anybody on the back, never gives a high five, I'm sure he's doing transcendental meditation or something. This Brunson guy, I've never seen, the only guy I can think of is Tom Landry, if you're old enough to remember him watching him coach.
2: Of course.
5: That just never had an expression on his face. Okay, now, this guy's really special. Okay, now, this is constructive, okay?
2: That's for you. You don't have to preface it. Go right ahead.
5: Okay. I work late, and so on Sunday nights, I listen to your show. It's always the same thing. It's like whoever it is, but you're not as bad as some of the other guys on there. It's the same thing. It's like 1 minute of actual sports talk. Another thing is just personality stuff. Like before tonight, like you tonight, you did give 1 minute, which was good, which was great. We maybe half a minute. We talked about how in each game the Knicks came back from this many points. That's the only thing he talked about, the game or sports. The rest of it is the personnel, who predicted what game, what they're doing in the streets. That should be 10% or so. I've been in media for 40 years, so I'm saying this constructively. That should be 10 to maybe 15 to 20% of your show, the entertainment part. The 80% should be actually talking sports. And then a couple of days ago, some guy's doing a whole show on, I don't even remember her name, you know, the big singer, the female singer who's going to marry the football player, doing a whole show on their wedding. Yeah, mm-hmm. Taylor Swift. No, trust me, your audience is less than 3% teenage girls. They just turned you off, and I did.
2: It's 0%.
5: Another time, a guy, okay, well, that makes my point. Another guy,
2: this is true,
5: for three nights, was just taking questions. He wouldn't talk about sports. He just taking questions. What he was talking about, how much the Knicks seats cost. What's the most you ever paid for sporting events? That's all he did for like 3 hours, three nights in a row. And he kept bringing up the same story about him watching Paul McCartney. That's a little thing to throw in the side, but that shouldn't be the genesis of the whole show. And all of you hosts, and you're getting trapped in the same thing right now. And you sound like a good guy. So I'm just saying this to be helpful because you sound like a young guy. If you just keep talking and you got the same 10 people calling every night, and if you just keep talking about personality stuff, and who predicted this and who predicted that, or if a host just has, give me your example of the best comeback you ever saw. That was another one they do. You can't have an hour on that and not talk about what's going on in sports. It's very boring. I'm just trying to be helpful here.
2: No, that's fair. I appreciate it. You're wildly inaccurate, number one. I've been doing this 25 years, and I've had one of the most successful radio careers, actually. I've worked in San Francisco, Detroit. I've done morning shows all over the country. And what you're describing is what they do late at night, like on ESPN where they do breakdowns. Everybody's different. So what you like, what you don't like, you're not everybody's going to like me. And I can live with that because I've been doing this so long that I have rhinoceros skin and I know what I'm doing. What you're describing is like me walking into a dentist and saying to the dentist, hey, you know what, doc, I think you're drilling the wrong hole there. You might want to, you know, I've been doing this a really, really, really long time. I've covered everything you could possibly cover. And where you're wildly inaccurate is I started the show by giving the stats. I started the show by talking about Jalen Brunson. I started the show by saying that Mitch Johnson had not made the necessarily adjustments. I've talked about the pick and roll. Why is he 25 feet from the basket when he's 7'3"? Like, I've talked about all those things. But if you do that, what you're doing is you're microcasting to about 5% of the audience that can actually understand, which you can clearly, about what sports is about. Most people are that listen to the shows, if you're trying to get the widest amount of audience, what you're trying to do in this business is you're not trying to break things down. This is not a pregame. It's not a postgame. That's not what my job is. My job is, because there's so much information now, because you've been watching since the 60s, so the way the things work now is that there's so much social media and there's so much things going on, people know what happened. But what they want is they want you to describe what it means and why it matters. I don't need to give out numbers. Everybody's got numbers on their phone. Everybody's watched all the highlights. All the kids, everybody that, you know, all the demographic that I'm trying to reach, they all know. All they're doing is they're coming to me, not for the statistics, not for the breakdown, not for any of that kind of stuff. They're coming to me to say, what's your opinion on that? I'm not saying that the media is the greatest right now, because if you watch the talking head shows on ESPN, that's what they do. And I'm not a big fan of that. I've done the pregames, I've done the postgames, but I'm not a young guy, and I've had a ton of success in this business. I'm not trying to pat myself on the back, and I appreciate constructive criticism. Believe me, if it's constructive, and it was. Lots of people just on social media attack you and say you suck, so I do appreciate you having the thought that you did, but what I'm saying is that the reason I'm doing what I'm doing, I can't speak for anybody else because I don't know what other people have done, and some of that stuff that you described is low-hanging fruit and lazy. I would give you 100% on that. But what I try to do is make a mix of things of let's talk about the game and why it happened, which I've done throughout the first hour and 30 minutes of the show, and then what it means and why it matters. That's why I do what I do. If it's wrong, you don't have to listen. If it's right, good, I'll have success. But I have a philosophy in life of I'm going down my way, and this is how I do a show. If you don't like it, you don't have to tune in. That's why there's all sorts of decisions you can make in America. No offense. And again, I like your criticism. I'm fine with it. I'm not defensive. I'm just telling you what I do and why I do it. I've broken down the game. You're wildly inaccurate when you say that I haven't, because I have. I talked about it. But 99% of my audience, you said 99% of the audience doesn't care about this or that. If I sit here and break down the game, it's going to go over the head of most people. All right.
3: Well said.
2: Sorry. I just had to defend myself.
3: John, you know the best part, too? I had him in queue while you were going, and he would not stop talking. It was insane.
2: No, but it's like I said, to each their own. Like, what I think is a good show, another person may not think, and that's fine. At the end of the day, what's funny is he's listened to the show long enough to form an opinion on it. Sure. If you don't like something, if I eat something and take a bite of it, I'm done. Like, that sucked. I'm not eating that again. I just drank some. Ooh, I'm not having that. If I listen to something, watch something, eat something, consume something, whether it's literal or, you know, in a media sense or something, or I don't like to follow somebody on social media, I don't do it more than once. If you formed an opinion on the show, there's other places to go. There's podcasts, there's YouTube, there's other radio networks. Why are you listening to me? How have you formed an opinion on other shows? By consuming them again and again and again. If I consume something I don't like once, it probably takes about 10 seconds. Honestly, they tell you that, by the way. You have about 3 seconds, honestly, to get somebody's attention. And if they don't like what you say, they're usually gone. And if they really don't like you, they don't come back. So I don't know why he's continuing to consume the product if all he's doing is complaining about it. And it was constructive. Believe me, I think it's totally fine that he said that. He said it in a constructive way, but I also have the right to say, here's where you're wrong. All right, let's move on, because I like being nice to callers. It's probably wrong in his mind, too. 310-840-4910 on the West 1 Sports Talk and text line, 310-840-4910. Your opinion is welcome. I say this all the time. The host is not always right, and in my case, the host a lot of times is wrong. But I will say this. I've done this for a long time and had a lot of success. So in terms of criticism of the approach that I take, You don't have to like it, but that means you just don't have to listen or watch or whatever like that. In terms of my opinions about sports or life or anything like that, those are open game too. Like, I'm not going to sit here and try to defend what I think or what I saw or what I said in terms of sports. That's always, unlike the rest of our country a lot of times, that's fine. Your opinion is fully welcome, and I don't want it to come across that I don't value your opinion or your feedback on the show. I do. But if it's at the core of the show, you should be doing this. Thanks for your opinion. I appreciate it. But there's a reason I'm here, and that guy's not. 310-840-4910. It is Sports Night here on Westwood One Sports and the Westwood One Sports app. The Knicks win 94-90. Let's continue to talk about it in about 20 minutes. We will open this up to any topic whatsoever. So obviously for the first couple hours of the show, or just about first couple hours of the show, we've talked all about the Knicks and the Spurs, whether the Spurs lost it, whether the Knicks won it. We have, contrary to popular belief, talked about why I believe that this has been done, why the Knicks won, why the Spurs didn't. We've talked about that ad nauseum as well. But at the top of the hour, you want to go in a different direction, as we always do. We open the third hour of the show with We Should Be Talking About Blank. So you want to hit baseball. You want to hit NBA offseason. Where is LeBron going to go? Where is Giannis Antetokounmpo going to go? You want to do that? That is completely fine. I know Alex wants to go in a World Cup direction. We can do that. So we'll do that in about 20 minutes. Hit us up if you want to participate in that at the top of the hour. We Should Be Talking About Blank, and we can move off the NBA finals if you want to at 310-840-4910. In the meantime, we'll hit up some more calls. We'll talk more about the NBA finals, and then we will open it up to everything at the top of the hour. It's Sports Night. John Lund with you. Alex is here, and Ben is here as well, only here on Westwood One Sports and the Westwood One Sports app.
0: The Hurricanes are one game away from lifting Lord Stanley's Cup and claiming their second title in franchise history. Can the Golden Knights keep their season alive? Game 6 is tomorrow night. Westwood One Sports.
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top of the hour. In fact, even though math is not my strong suit, I'm not sure what is, but not math. 15, 14, 13, about 13 minutes and 10 seconds. You take over the show. We should be talking about blank at 310-840-4910. We'll do that at the top of the hour. We'll do some, we'll finish up, not finish up, because we've got two more hours to go on the show, too. And if you want, by the way, when we roll this thing over to we should be talking about blank, we can continue to talk NBA Finals. I'm totally fine with it. Knicks win 94-90 over the Spurs. They win 4-1. Lots of different things we can talk about. Jalen Brunson was amazing tonight with 45 points. He hadn't been overly efficient in the series, but again, I think all that stuff is overrated. It's when you hit shots, not necessarily how many you hit, even though it would be nice. But Jalen Brunson was great in clutch time. After that tip-in by OG Anunoby after Game 4, I was thinking maybe that guy could be your MVP early in the series. Clearly, it was how good Karl-Anthony Towns had been. But Towns battled foul trouble the entire night and only had only had 2 points all night long. So he was the early one. Anunoby may be in the middle there. But then Jalen Brunson takes home the trophy and was absolutely great in this one. And I will say that our last caller from New York was talking about just this. And when he was saying that, as far as Brunson is concerned, you know, it does help when your dad's, you know, because I was around Steph Curry a lot when I covered the Warriors and Klay Thompson, and both their dads played. There's just, you've grown up around it, and there's a maturity around it. And he was saying, you know, who does he remind you? Barry Sanders was that way. Like, there's just certain guys that what I call slow breathers. They just don't get really rattled a whole lot. And with Jalen Brunson, you wouldn't know if they were up 10, down 10, whatever the case may be. And that's what I was talking about as far as, look, the Knicks hadn't been there as far as their team is concerned to this level, but they were veterans who had been around a long time, been in a lot of playoff games. And I haven't heard a lot of people talk about this. This was San Antonio's first playoff run with this team. We all think of the Spurs as, you know, Tim Duncan.

0: David Robinson, Manu Ginobili, Tony Parker, Greg Popovich, they've got all this veteran experience. Not this team. And they didn't take the normal steps to get to the finals. Like, oh, you lose in the first round. Oh, you lose in the conference finals. Oh, this is this group's first playoff run. So I do expect them to be back. Will they be? I don't know. But I certainly expect this group to be, just like Oklahoma City. And I don't know if the Knicks just got in there at a kind of a time to win because the Spurs were too young and Oklahoma City was too banged up. But give the Knicks a ton of credit. So when the question's asked, well, did the Spurs lose it? Yeah, they gave away a lot of these games. But the Knicks and Brunson and OG Anunoby with the tip-in and early in the series, Karl Anthony Towns, and just a lot of guys. Landry Shamet, they had a lot of different guys hit big shots at big times. Miles Bridges didn't have huge numbers tonight, but he hit a couple of big shots, made some really nice plays when it counted. So, and then, you know, you looked at San Antonio, a guy like De'Aaron Fox. I know he has a high ankle sprain. I get it. But he was 0-4, no rebounds, no assists in the fourth quarter again. Hey, Mitch Johnson, how long do you have to keep this guy in? He's one of our best players. Great. You're getting eliminated from the NBA Finals if you don't win this game. Nope, going with De'Aaron Fox in the fourth quarter because, what, you're defiant and you say you're going to? Not great coaching, but they'll be back. All right, 310-840-4910. Give us your thoughts. Let's go to, this is a new guy. Try to get some new people in here as well. Let's go to Mozart in Miami. Hello, Mozart. Welcome. Go right ahead.
1: Thank you, sir. I just came from the Hard Rock Casino watching the Knicks play.
0: How was that?
1: Oh, my God, bro. It was amazing. Like, the thing that was crazy is, like, the middle part of the Hard Rock where the guitar is, there's, like, a bar in the middle next to the sports bar. So that's where we were at. And then basically everybody that was a New York fan was hyped up. We were there for, like, another few minutes before we left. But I'm going to be honest with you. The thing that bothers me about everybody criticizing Jalen Brunson, they keep forgetting that I think right now because of the way the NBA is, they're always thinking that everybody 6'5" above is supposed to be that stud. And they keep forgetting that the small guys are the ones that's supposed to come in and try to do stuff too. And the pedigree that Brunson has for so long, especially with his dad, and shout out to his dad. His dad definitely should get MVP because the thing about it is, like, he's basically avenging his dad because, obviously, Rick Brunson didn't have a spectacular career compared to Dale Curry and Michael Thompson. So my thing is, like, being there and him being the pedigree of it being, like, a family type of thing, especially them being in the – being still – he was on the Knicks and everything, and his son was a Knicks fan, and now he's basically on the Knicks. And I want to say this about – everybody talking bad about the Knicks. The thing that you have to understand is the same thing like what every sports franchise need to do is develop the team around you. Basically, you saw this. Like, the thing that I laugh about is, like, people is like, oh, the Knicks are a fluke and they won the chip. Great. You guys forget that they were just at the Eastern Conference Championship last year and they've been in the playoffs for the last few years, especially when they acquired Brunson. So my thing is, like, I would it be surprised if they go back-to-back? And then hopefully Cat can kind of work on his game, and obviously we see what OG's doing. So if everybody's healthy. And lastly, I'm not to sound jokingly, but Mike Brown's the new Steve Kerr.
0: I love Mike Brown. Covered him in Golden State. Mozart, great call, man, and I'm glad you had a good time at the Hard Rock tonight. You know, it's amazing. I'm looking at their roster right now, and I'll head back out the lines in a minute, I promise, 310-840-4910. In fact, we'll do it at the top of the hour. Sorry to make you wait, but you know, Leon Rose is a part of this, but even some of the guys before, homegrown talent, the Knicks don't have any. I mean, OG Anunoby trade, Karl Anthony Towns trade, Josh Hart trade, Mikal Bridges trade, Brunson free agent signed from Dallas. Boy, is Dallas stupid. Jordan Clarkson came from Utah. I think that was a signing. Shamet was a signing. I mean, look, there's lots of different ways to build a team, but then look at San Antonio. Victor Wembanyama, obviously, first pick. Fox was a trade. Vassell was a pick. Castle was a pick. Keldon Johnson was a pick. Like, Dylan Harper was a pick. Now, they got lucky in the draft, and you're not going to be able to do that anymore as far as the top five picks because they're changing it. You can't year after year do this. But while San Antonio was mainly their star players through the draft, you added De'Aaron Fox, things like that, but mainly through the draft, the Knicks were all through trades. So, there's no wrong or right way to do it. I'm just simply saying that it doesn't, you know, when people say, well, how do you build a team? Well, you build it how you build it. You know, the Knicks had kind of been either too good to get these higher picks, or the picks that they got just didn't work out, and then they traded them for really good players, where San Antonio, for the majority of their roster, is just a bunch of homegrown guys with a couple of those thrown in. All right, let's get into it. You want to continue to talk NBA Finals and the Knicks being the champs, 94-90. They win tonight to take the series 4-1. Totally fine. Or if you want to go off the board, we do this when I'm here for the late night version of Sports Night here on Westwood One Sports and the Westwood One Sports app. We do this thing called We Should Be Talking About Blank. So now is your time. Finals, cool. Baseball, great. NFL, anything you want. NBA offseason, we are finally there. You hit us up. You tell us what you want to talk about at 310-840-4910. 310-840-4910. Let's do it in hour number three. We'll kick it off with the lines at 310-840-4910. We'll do it next on Westwood One Sports and the Westwood One Sports app.
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5: 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You know, assuming they have a credit card. 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
27: Yes, it is great to be here with you. The Knicks are the champs, if you're just joining us. I flipped over to the news channels now. It's all these reporters in New York going, man, let's go out to the field in Manhattan. Bob, it's absolutely crazy out here. And you're hearing like fireworks.
28: If we win the finals,
27: back to you in the studio.
28: The city down.
27: In New York. I hope the Knicks win. All of a sudden, it's like, man, hide the women and children. Give us your thoughts. Here's what we're going to do. We do this to kick off the third hour. When I am here with the late night crew here on Sports Night on Westwood One Sports and the Westwood One Sports app, let me back up for just 1 second. Thank you, thank you, thank you for listening. However you are listening to the show, Sirius XM 375, hundreds and hundreds of radio stations across North America, include our good friends in Canada. You can go to westwoodonesports.com and you can download the app so you can get all the shows all the time, including all the podcasts and all the things, because we are here 24/7, 365 for your sports pleasure. I am here. I'm John Lund. Alex is here running the show. You know when Alex is here and Ben is here. Ben's in Washington, D.C. And at some point before we get out of here tonight, we're talking tons of Knicks and tons of Spurs and tons of finals. But again, we should be talking about blank. That's what we're doing right now at 310-840-4910. But because Ben is in D.C. and the NBA draft is, what, about 10 days away? So we're going to get Ben's thoughts on the draft. And we are officially at the offseason of the NBA, so we'll do a little bit of that as well. But let's get out to the lines. People have been waiting a long time. Thank you, thank you, thank you for staying so patient. We appreciate it. Ladies and gentlemen, boys and girls of all ages, let's go talk to our good friend Raphael in Chicago. Raphael, welcome. The stage is yours. Go right ahead.
29: Hello, Jamond.
27: What's going on, Raphael? It's good to hear from you, my friend.
29: Yeah, good for you, too. You always make the show better.
27: Thank you, man.
30: I agree, Raphael. On? He does make it better.
29: Yeah, you are awesome.
27: Thank you, man. What's happening? What's on your mind?
29: Yeah, I want to talk about the Knicks. It's like, as I was watching it, I was like, man, I feel good for the Knicks. I haven't won it in like 50 years. But then again, when I'm looking back from what happened in April with like the Celtics being the number one prospect to win it, but then they lost. Mm-hmm. Because somebody, did somebody get hurt on the Celtics? Like, is there an injury?
27: Jason Tatum, I don't think, was playing at his highest level. He was coming back from that Achilles, so I think that was a big part of it, yeah.
29: But, like, if he didn't, I bet they would have had gone away. But, like, I was thinking, well, did the Knicks really deserve this? But, like, I'm thinking, well, yeah, probably. I mean, Brunson's been really good, and, you know. But then on the other hand, I'm like, there were a lot of other teams that should have won it. Like, it should have been like Celtics Thunder. Isn't that what everybody thought of?
27: Because, I mean, Detroit was the top seed in the East, Raphael, but I don't think a lot of people really put a lot of stock in them.
29: Why did no one have any faith in them? Was there an injury? I don't remember.
27: Cade Cunningham at the end of the year was kind of banged up a little bit, but they, in the playoffs, they didn't have enough offense. And Now, they're, again, that's a team a little bit like San Antonio. They didn't have a ton of playoff experience. I think that's why a lot of people didn't think Detroit would come out of the East. That's, we're talking about
29: Pistons.
27: The Knicks here. Yeah. Yeah, exactly. The Pistons were the one seed. Nobody had faith in Cleveland because Harden never comes through in the clutch. And so yeah. I did. I thought it was going to be Boston and the Knicks. But, you know, Philly, give Philly credit. But they were a terrible matchup for the Knicks. I mean, so, yeah.
29: That was awesome. Yeah. And then also, I was want to say, if a lot of San Antonio people are down in the dumps, like the old saying is, there's always a next year.
27: Yeah, that's a young
29: perfect
27: team.
29: Perfect mind. Yeah, it is a young
27: that's
29: team.
27: That's a young
29: team, man. Because like, when the Bears lost to the Rams, when the Bears lost to the Rams in the playoffs, my dad was telling me, you know, the Bears are a young team, and maybe we'll get them next year. I was like, well, yeah, it's a pretty good mindset. It kind of sucks to lose. I mean, it always does.
27: Oh, yeah.
29: But, like...
27: Plus, the Bears were like the cardiac kids that were coming back the entire year, man. I thought they'd come back against the Rams. But, yeah, so you're in Chicago. How big was that when they lost that game? Like, in your house with your dad? You guys upset?
29: I was actually at my uncle's house. In Chicago. I just live in a suburb, but... It's hard to see because my younger cousins were like crying and it's like, man, that really stinks.
27: Were they really?
29: But like, yeah, it was hard to see. But then, in San Antonio, I mean, I loved how in the background we were I was hearing chants of "Let's Go Knicks," which was just awesome. And
27: tons of Knicks fans.
29: I mean, but I just didn't like it because I don't think any of the Spurs players went out to like shake hands. They just went right into the locker room. I don't think they did any like congratulations.
27: Yeah, Wimby, I think was a little bit, and he'll mature a little bit. I mean, I love how hockey does it. You know, they beat the heck out of each other for seven games, and then they form lines and they shake. It's like, look, I don't expect that to be after every game. I think teams get a little too friendly with each other, or players do. But in hockey, it's like, look. They form the line and they're like, okay, man, I think that's pretty cool. I like that.
29: I mean, I remember hearing a story about how when the Detroit Pistons got swept by the Bulls, they just went right out into the locker room.
27: Oh, yeah. They didn't even wait until the end of the game.
29: It's just like if before the game even ended, I mean, that's just showing zero
27: Isaiah's
29: class.
27: And
29: I understand that the Spurs might be a little angry, but I mean, like, you got to feel good for them. Like, I guess it's like I said before, it sucks to lose, but like you got to give them a little bit of credit because like they worked hard for it.
27: They beat Oklahoma City, the champs.
29: Yeah, I mean, I remember like the Pacers, like they didn't just walk right into the locker room. You saw them walking out there, shaking hands. It was like, I understand, but like you always have to show some class. Because it's not really classy if you're just walking right out of there. And, you know, it's all emotional, though. And I remember watching on live TV when it's just, no matter who comes out winning, it's always just great to see a smile on their faces. And most of the Chiefs, of course, have won 10 trillion times. And I'm like, oh, my gosh, can it be somebody else? You know, but, like, the past 10 years... the past 10 years, it's been a different NBA team franchise.
27: Yeah, it's crazy.
29: And it's like there hasn't really been much of a franchise, which I don't mind that.
27: Ever since the Warriors had their run, we've kind of gone back and forth in a number of different teams, so no doubt.
29: Yeah.
27: Hey, Raphael, we got to jump, man, but it's always good to hear your voice, my friend. Let's talk again next week, okay?
29: Yeah, sorry, I kept you on too long.
27: No, you're cool, man. Don't even worry about it. You're good. You're good to go, man. Thanks, brother. Talk to you soon, man. That's our good friend, Raphael. It's almost like Raphael is an old soul in a young body.
30: 1,000%.
27: Because he's talking about class. He's talking about like, hey, man, they got to show some class walking off the court.
30: Raphael
27: with
30: class.
27: You know what's funny is, it's like in today's game, though, it's like players are such good friends and they do commercials together and they got the same agent and all that. And they're always like hugging after games and everything. He's right. Like Wemby's none of that. Wemby's got a kind of like a Jordan mentality. Like I'm not shaking your hand. I do like when NHL teams do that. Like they beat the hell out of each other for seven games, and then they form a line and they got to shake hands. Now I'm not saying that they embrace or anything, but it's like, look, man, respect. We played seven games. We beat the heck out of each other. Respect. I like that. I like that. I think they should do that. I'm not asking them to embrace and be good buddies like what happens a lot of times on NBA floors, but I think that's kind of a pretty cool tradition. But I don't think you're going to see it anytime soon. All right, open you up at 310-840-4910. We should be talking about blank. Obviously, we're talking a ton about the NBA Finals, so you want to get into that. Obviously, that's going to dominate the conversation, but you take it wherever you'd like to go. TD's been waiting a while. Our good friend TD is in Dallas. Hi, TD. Thanks for waiting. You're on Sports Night here on Westwood One Sports. Go right ahead, TD. Stage is yours.
5: Hey, John. It is your close personal friend, TD in Dallas. And I must say, the Colt is alive tonight, nationwide, particularly in the streets of New York, where our John Lund heavy metal maniacs are doing some very good work, just tearing the city absolutely to pieces.
27: But are people before watching I get into this, TD? Yeah, go ahead.
5: Oh, yeah. I can't get enough.
27: Yeah.
5: Oh, the fans crazy. The fans are almost as good as the actual game. But again, before I get
27: right
5: into
27: now.
5: This, I, too, have some constructive criticism for the show.
27: Sure,
5: let's stop letting these guys who claim to have 40 years of media experience call in. No one knows who you are. Insulting the great cult leader, John Lund,
27: right.
5: saying, oh, I have all, well, maybe you would know then with all your media experience that it's bad radio etiquette to call in and keep the host on the line while you ramble on about stuff that just doesn't matter. But anyways, I digress. One guy's calling into the show. The other guy has an army of John Lund heavy metal maniacs, rock and roll believers out here doing the bidding, bringing in good work. We're going to tear New York City apart tonight. We've got our chalices on. We got our chalices out. We're sipping something good out of those chalices, John. We got our robes on. We're hanging out in front of the bonfire. And it doesn't get any better than this. And also, I do want to say, I feel like I kind of called the Knicks winning like a month, maybe a month and some change ago, calling into the
27: Actually,
5: station.
27: Actually, you did.
5: But,
27: I remember that now. Yeah, you're right. Now that you reminded me of that. Okay, I need to give you credit, too. I need to give you credit, too, because I remember that. I do remember that, TD. I do. Okay, I get
5: Well, I busted my Latrell Sprewell jersey out of the closet. You know, I love Latrell. He's the only player in NBA history to ever strangle his own head coach and get banned from the league for a little while for it, which, respect to that.
27: 65 games? Respect, 65 games I think he missed because of that strangling.
5: Anyways, tonight's a fun night. It's impactful. If you're here and you're listening with us, welcome to the cult. I hope you got your robes on. I hope you got your chalices out. I hope you're sitting something good out of them tonight. And I hope you're hanging out by the bonfire with the rest of our John Lund heavy metal maniac rock and roll believers. And keep calling in, keep coming back and tuning into the show. We're here for you. And to that other caller, I'm sorry that I had to besmirch you like that. Don't come at John like that. We're all going to come for you.
27: That's right. See, that's what I got,
5: y'all.
27: An army. You too. That's TD in Dallas. Yeah, you got to be careful, man. Because, you know, I'm chill. But they'll come after you. TD will come after you. I like that he was talking about a chalice. Now, I can't be having I could have a beverage, but I can't be having an adult beverage right now. But if I could have an adult beverage, if you guys could be sipping something right now, and then I'll get back out to the callers, I promise, plenty of time here. What would you be sipping out of a chalice? Because TD kept talking about a chalice. If you could be having an adult beverage right now, what would be your beverage of choice on a Saturday night after the Knicks win a championship?
30: I'm sorry, we're not supposed to be drinking right now?
27: Oh, well, you can be.
30: Oh.
27: You're different.
30: I didn't know
27: that. You have different rules.
30: Okay, sorry. If we had to.
27: Yeah,
30: I get
27: so like
30: it.
27: If
30: Pull
27: you
30: have
27: a beverage
30: here.
27: Right now, what would be your beverage
30: of
27: choice right now?
30: Oh, man. I'm feeling like a whiskey on the rocks would just hit just right.
27: Ooh.
30: Because it's been 50 years. I'm feeling my old britches. It's a good time.
27: Ooh. Yeah, I'm an old-fashioned fan. So you could convince me in any different, because everybody has kind of a different version of that. You know, some of them smoke them. Some of them, like a few months ago, I was in Hawaii. My mom lives over there. And I had it was a Conan coffee old fashioned, but it just like there was just a touch of coffee flavor in it. Of course, you got to have the big ice cube in it. So, that would probably be something I would be down with as well. Ben, if you were at a chalice right now of a beverage, and you weren't working like you're working, what would you have in it? What would be your chalice?
6: Oh, man,
27: choice?
6: If I were a Knicks fan, especially celebrating his championship, we're going for Loco.
27: What would you do? I love that Ben is around. It is so great. He's Ben. Going Four Loko. And if you're new to the show.
30: Ben, stop.
27: Ben, after the show tonight at 3 a.m., it's very possible that he goes to 7-Eleven, looks at that rolling wheel, and says, what shall I have? You have admitted to, I don't know if you admitted to it, but at least you looked at it like the pizza. I mean, it's great to have Ben here, man. It really is. Because if you gave me 20 choices, I don't think I'd go Four Loko, but I'm really glad that you did. That's amazing.
30: I would fast before Four Loko. So cool. Stop it, Ben.
6: Well, hear me out. You got it, because Four Loko, I think this is the old recipe that has the caffeine and all the other stuff in it. But if you're celebrating a title the way Knicks fans are right now, you're not sleeping tonight. Oh, you need the caffeinated boost. And also, Four Loko for $2.50 gives you about 7 standard drinks, and you could just put that down the hatch real quick, and you're good. You're going to be feeling good for a while.
27: Yeah, that's amazing. Absolutely amazing. What a great answer. All right, 310-848-4910. We should be talking about blank, and obviously this is an NBA Finals edition as the Knicks win the title 94-90, 4-1 over San Antonio. Let's see who else has been waiting longs. Let's go to, is it Noah in Baltimore up next? Hi, Noah. Thanks for the call. You're on Westwood One Sports. Go right ahead, Noah. Thanks for the call.
7: What's up, John? How you doing tonight?
27: Hey, bro, how are you doing? It's good to hear from you.
7: Good. I got two quick things I want to touch on because I know we're up against the break. So,
27: number one,
7: I wanted to say, and Rafael touched on it a little bit, something that I got reminded of from last year was I saw something pop up on Instagram. It was like, let's not forget about the 2025 Pacers. I mean, that was some crazy craziness. I mean, and now that I look back at it, I mean, like, probably one of the, maybe one of the, if not the best run to the finals in history of the NBA. I mean, like, that was just something special. It was sad to see it end. But that's not all I wanted to say, because that was pretty cool. That was that reminded me. But a couple thoughts on the game
27: just
7: tonight.
27: Real quick, and I want you to finish, but yep. Like, if that's the one thing is, like, if Halliburton doesn't get hurt, does Indiana win that? I mean, everybody always talks about, oh, they got lucky. This team got lucky. That team got lucky. That's part of winning a championship. Like, you play the 82, and then hopefully you're healthy enough to, you know, because we saw in the playoffs this year, I know we're talking about last year with Halliburton, but we saw more injuries in the playoffs this year than I can ever remember. You know, Luka's not playing. Different guys were missing games. Wemby early in the playoffs was missing games. Like, constant injuries, and that's part of the playoffs. Everybody says lucky, but man, this is a long season and guys get hurt. So like you said, nobody wanted to see Halliburton get hurt and blow an Achilles, because that's horrible. But anyway, continue on.
7: Yeah, so I will say, and I'll pull it into tonight's game. Look, the Knicks, hats off to them, but you know, you have to say, like, and this was like the same thing as last year, and this is true in all sports. The hot team, you want to be hot going into the playoffs. That's what you want to be, right? The Pacers were hot going into playoffs and in the playoffs. The Knicks were hot going into playoffs and in the playoffs, right? You want to be that hot team. You want to have that momentum. And ultimately, it carried out this year. Now, who knows what it carried out last year? But a couple thoughts. I think in the fourth quarter, I was sitting there watching the game with 5 minutes left. I saw Wemby touch the ball maybe 3 times. I thought that was unacceptable from a standpoint. Like, I thought it was just unacceptable. You can't have your best player be touching the ball 3 times with 5 minutes to go. And you touched on it before. De'Aaron Fox a sprained ankle or something like that. You can't let him take 4 mid-range shots in a row, and he's up short of them because he can't get his legs into a shot, right? Because he's short. Like, I totally agree with you. I think this one, as much as it's on the Spurs and it's a great win by the Knicks, I think it's a big coaching issue for them. And I think, obviously, this team has a huge room to grow. They were definitely ahead of schedule this year. Like, if you're a Spurs fan out there, you shouldn't be discouraged by this. This was very premature. They have so much to grow, and they got so much young talent up there. But, yeah, that's all I wanted to say. Have a good night.
27: Thanks, man. Great call. I appreciate it. It opens up your line at 310-840-4910. 310-840-4910. I know a lot of people have been waiting a long time. We're going to fire through the calls coming up next. Give us your thoughts on the NBA Finals or anything else that you want to talk about. By the way, De'Aaron Fox, 3 of 15, 1 of 8 from 3, 7 points. He went 0 of 4, no assists, no rebounds in the fourth quarter. And Mitch Johnson was defiant. The head coach of the Spurs was badly outcoached by Mike Brown. Was defiant this week, was Mitch Johnson, saying, I'm going to stay with De'Aaron Fox in the fourth quarter. This isn't the regular season. You're not trying to build confidence at game 40. We're going to stay with De'Aaron Fox. I understand that mentality. You're going to need the guy later. right? And he shouldn't have been playing. I understand that, but it's the NBA Finals. You shoot that thing up and you play. But you look at a guy, and look, Dylan Harper missed a couple of free throws late. He's 20 years old. He missed a couple of shots. But he was the better player for the entire series. And you could say to De'Aaron Fox, look, this guy's healthier. He scored 25 on 10 and 19. But Dylan Harper was very symbolic of what the Spurs were. He was hot for three quarters. In the fourth quarter, they were minus 11 tonight to the Spurs, to the Knicks. You watch this the entire series. You know just as well as I did. We're watching. We're going into the fourth quarter. It was 72-65. You're thinking to yourself, well, that the Knicks are too close. They're going to win. That's what happened every time. But at some point when it's the finals, you can't worry about feelings anymore.
8: I might hurt De'Aaron Fox's feelings. I can't take him out.
27: You're a young coach. You don't get it, dude. This is it. Like, you're not, what, next year? You can resolve your relationship with De'Aaron Fox, but you take him aside and go, look, if you're not doing it again in the fourth quarter, this has nothing to do with the fact that in game four you should have pulled the ball out. This has nothing to do with it. You're not playing well enough. We're on the verge of being eliminated. We're going to play the kid. Sorry. Can't afford to play you. You just have not played well in the fourth quarter. You got to have balls as a coach and sit down and say, look, I can't play this guy. I cannot play you in the fourth quarter. And through three quarters, he was struggling. The ankle was obviously hurt. And whatever the excuse or explanation is, there are excuses and explanations in this world. I thought it was an excuse. I'm sure it was hurting, but he looked like he was fine. They shot that thing up. That's an area you can shoot up. But I'm sorry, when you're 3 of 15 for 7 points and Dylan Harper is your backup, which he's not going to be next year. He's going to be a starter. I wouldn't be surprised if Fox was traded. You got to start Dylan Harper next year. He's the second best player to Wemby. It's obvious. And Castle's not going anywhere. Vassell's not going anywhere. So De'Aaron Fox was a nice player on Sacramento. Maybe it was his ankle. But one of the problems with Mitch Johnson amongst a handful that happened with the Spurs is that he stayed with De'Aaron Fox way too long. Nothing to do with him not pulling the ball out in game four. He was just atrocious the whole time. And when you need a hoop and guys are struggling, you can't look at him. I mean, yeah, he's your veteran guy, but in Sacramento, they didn't win. He played in one playoff series. He clearly was overmatched in this series. And with the injury, he should have been impossible to play in the fourth quarter, but he stayed with him. That's something you do in the middle of the season, not at the end. So again, many thoughts on this one. This was just one of them because our caller brought it up, so I wanted to just finish on that conversation. 94-90, the Knicks win the NBA title. Continue the conversation with you next on 310-840-4910 on Westwood One Sports and the Westwood One Sports app.
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0: What's happening? Thanks for joining us. Thanks for hanging out with us on the late night version of Sports Night on Western One Sports and the Western One Sports app. John Lund with you. Alex is running the ship and doing an awesome job as always. It's great to have Ben here as well. He's in D.C. Knicks win the championship 94-90 for the first time in 53 years. And we are, as we predicted, watching the city burn. My entire feed on social media at John Lund Radio, absolutely insane. And we knew this would be happening in New York. Before we jump back out to the lines, we should be talking about blank. It is the NBA Finals edition, but you are more than welcome to talk about whatever you want at 310-840-4910 on the Westwood Sports Talk and Text line. So, Ben, do you want to set this up, or Alex, you want to set this up, guys? This is from New York, right? I think you found this, Ben. So go ahead. What do we got here?
1: If you're a reporter right now on the streets in New York, I definitely don't envy you. It's insane out there. I'm just a little bit stunned by the clip I saw because a reporter for CBS seemed very ill-prepared for what was yet to happen. Alex, roll the tape.
2: We did it!
3: You can't control live television. Isn't that the way?
4: Not too much when we get this under control.
0: So let me get this straight. So the guy, obviously, if you're a reporter out there, and I've been a field reporter, you're talking to this person, you know that this is going to happen. He F-bombs, and it sounded like, was she running, or what happened there? What happened there?
1: She literally ran away from the guy and was... She acted as if nobody had ever cussed around her once in her life and that this was never going to happen. She was honestly shocked. And you could hear with like the, get this under control, like, what is happening?
0: That must be a young reporter because you know that's going to happen.
5: Like how she yells and says, no.
0: Get this under control. Well, and then the studio, I love the studio host too. That's going to happen on live TV. Walter Cronkite reporting. That's more Tom Brokaw.
5: I'm Ron Burgundy.
0: This is Tom Brokaw. And we're sorry if you're offended by that. It's like, look, man, people are going to say that. You know, it's very rare. Unless your kid has been like homeschooled and you've kept him in this boy in the bubble. Everybody's heard that word. We're okay. Nobody's going to die. We're okay. Anyway, all right, let's get out the lines at 310-840-4910. We can talk about the Knicks, the Spurs, or anything that is on your mind tonight. Let's go out to, let's see, lots of people have been waiting a long time. Paul's going to start us off in Boston. Hi, Paul. Thanks for waiting. You're on Westwood One Sports. Go right ahead, Paul. Hello, Paul.
5: Is Paul sleeping?
0: There? Hello? Yeah, he might be. I left him on hold for a long time. That's on me. Let's try Ryan in Ontario. Ryan, you're up next right here on Westwood One Sports. Go right ahead, Ryan.
6: Hey, thanks for taking my call. How you doing, pal?
0: Yeah, of course, Ryan. Yeah, good. How you doing, man?
6: Pretty good, thanks. The one thing I want to talk about, that gentleman that passed away that you were talking about, that Alden football,
0: Smith.
6: It's more than sports. I won't hang up the lines, and I put a football outside, and yeah, I'm 37. I'm 38 this year. I love your show, and thanks for taking my call.
0: Yeah, of course. Appreciate it. Is he done? Okay. What he was talking about, I said this a little bit earlier, and that's why we should be talking about blank. So I covered the 49ers pre-half and post-game, was around the team a lot in the Alden Smith years and up until 2 years ago. So I covered the Niners on a daily basis for about 15 years. And so I was there from the first practice Alden Smith had, and I told this story a little bit earlier. Joe Staley was the left tackle of the Niners at the time. And Jim Harbaugh used to run these three-hour practices that were just brutal. And Alden Smith was kind of lightly known because he was a sophomore. He left early at Missouri. And he just was a freak. And I mean that in the very best of ways. Very athletic, long arms. And I remember at the end of that first practice, I knew Joe Staley fairly well. And he just said, this dude is legit good. And remember, that was Von Miller's draft. That was J.J. Watt draft. His second year in the league, he had 19.5 sacks. In his first 3 years, and he had missed games because of issues, he had 43.5. The guy could have been a Hall of Famer, a superstar. He was built for it. In the NFC Championship game where Richard Sherman tipped the ball away from Michael Crabtree and did the whole thing of mediocre, on one of the first plays, it was the first, second play of the game, he strips Russell Wilson. They got the ball inside the 10-yard line in Seattle. I mean, the guy was just an absolute freak and could have set all sorts of sacks records, and he just couldn't get it under control, whether it was there were mental issues, drinking issues, just everything you could possibly imagine. And he tried, you know, Niners finally had to let him go, went to the Raiders for a minute, went to Dallas for a minute, went to Seattle for a minute, was out of the league, and could just never outrun his demons. And so it doesn't completely shock me that Alden Smith has passed away today at the age of 36. As far as I knew right before the show, there was no cause of death yet. But it doesn't shock me. It saddens me because he just never got it together. And he was really a good guy. And I told a quick story, and I'll do this, and then we can get back to the NBA and the rest of the calls. I was in New York covering the Super Bowl there. It was Super Bowl 48 between the Broncos and the Seahawks, and the Seahawks blew out the Broncos back in the day. And Alden Smith came on our show on Radio Row. You get all these different celebrities and sports figures and people and all this kind of stuff. And so you do like 10, 12, 15 interviews in a show. And Alden came on, and they all have a handler, and Alden sat down, and we were the hometown radio station of the Niners. We knew Alden a little bit, and I did the show with the play-by-play voice of the Niners at the time, Greg Papa. And we sat down, and we talked to Alden, and his handler took me aside and said, look, you can talk to Alden about football all you want, but I don't want you talking about the alcohol, the drugs, the issues, the off-the-field stuff. I went, okay. Well, as a talk show host, it's like, look, that's what everybody wants to hear, so I'm going to do it. So I don't care. So the first question comes out. Alden sits down. How you doing, Alden? Good to see you again. Tell us about the off-the-field stuff. And his handler lost his mind, was doing all the throat cut, which is, you know, cut the interview, cut the interview. And Alden held up his hand, and he said, no, no, no, no. He goes, I want to talk about this. I want to clear the air. And he was very honest with us and said, look, I need to be better, this and that. And it was just, you could believe him for a minute, then one after the other, every year he just had some kind of an issue. So do I know how he died? No. But at the age of 36, I very doubt that it's natural causes. It's I hope it's not what I think it is, but I feel bad for the guy because it doesn't, like I said, it doesn't shock me. It just saddens me. All right, open you up. Let's get back to the Knicks and the NBA Finals at 310-844-4910. The reason I bring that up is because Alden Smith has passed away today or yesterday, depending on where you are, at the age of 36. Let's go to Clint next in Dallas. Clint, thanks for your patience. Appreciate it. You're on Westwood One Sports. Clint, go right ahead.
2: Hey, guys. Yeah, a couple of things.
0: Sure.
2: I'm a diehard Maverick fan, so it was very weird for me. I wanted Brunson to win. I didn't want Brunson to win. And it's weird, you know, cheering for the Spurs because the Knicks fans kind of got on my nerves.
0: right.
2: The one thing that was said earlier, was, you know, oh, this Spurs team, they'll be back and they'll learn and all stuff. Listen, tell that to Shaq and Penny and Nick Anderson, okay?
0: It's a good call.
2: When you get there, and you're clearly the better team. And I'm sorry. I know the Knicks won. I hand it to them. Congratulations. I would take the Spurs roster 9 out of 10 times if I had to choose.
0: Sure.
2: I think they're the more talented team, and they've got better upside. Nobody is thinking that the Knicks, this is a dynasty, and they're going to win it again next year. Okay? There's nobody in the East that's going, uh-oh, how are we going to beat that Knicks team? Okay? So I think they need to be careful. I don't think De'Aaron Fox is going to be on that team next year. Dylan Harper is obviously the better player and better for them to move forward with, and maybe they could trade De'Aaron Fox to get a couple of more helpful role players and make them a little deeper because it felt like they were a little thin. But they need to be really careful about not imploding in the Nick Anderson thing, and if they haven't, like if they were to get bounced in the second round next year or something like that and have the same problems with the, you know, not very smart basketball because Johnson got out-coached. I mean, people want to complain Wimby doesn't go to the block. Well, he doesn't have a post move, and he can't get to the block, and he can't get to his spot because he's only 260 pounds, and he's getting pushed around by Jose Alvarado. That's up to the coach to run cross screens and things like that to get you where you need to be.
0: Yeah,
2: and I mean, also, NBA?
0: Go ahead. Go ahead.
2: You're good. One thing, and I'll hang up and I'll listen.
0: No, you're good.
2: What do you guys think? Do you guys think the NBA is gonna look at this stuff like that play in game 4, the inbound play, and Karl-Anthony Towns is telling the Knicks fan to move closer? Do you think that they'll look at some of this stuff and, you know, some of these fans need to be so close to the players in games? And I'll hang up and listen.
0: Yeah, thanks for the call. That's a great point. You know, I don't know if they're going to do anything about that. The NBA has so many issues right now between 65 games and between tanking, which I don't like, and between flopping and between style of play. But you bring up a good point. People have forgotten that game in game four. They were having the fans crowd them. They don't love to regulate the fans because the fans are, that are sitting there are paying so much money, unless you're Ben Stiller and you get free tickets. But you get my point. But that's a really great question. As far as Wemby is concerned, I'm not asking him to be Kareem Abdul-Jabbar and have a hook shot. But I am asking him to not set pick and rolls outside the three-point line. Is that too much to ask for a 7'4" guy? I mean, develop a mid-range game. Develop a go-to move. I don't care what it is. Jalen Brunson has a go-to move on either side of the key. If he's open, especially on the right side of the key, that shot is money. And you know why? Because I bet Jalen Brunson has shot that shot in his life in practice 100,000 times. Just one after the, he knows where to go. He knows where his spot on the floor is. What's Wemby's spot on the floor? 25 feet from the basket? Like, you're 7'4". You don't have to develop a low post, like you said, because players don't play low post anymore. But at 7'4", you're doing yourself a disservice. I get it. It's a three-point game. But to just go back to Mitch Johnson for a minute, they're going down in the first half. They're not in the second. You got to make an adjustment. You've got to tell your guys, get down low. Put the onus on the officials. Get into the paint. Your mid-range game. If things aren't going down, then you got to get to the free throw line and see the ball go through the hoop. There's just so many things. Players play, coaches coach. I get it. But there are so many things that he missed in this game. It was so badly outcoached, and you could see the Knicks take advantage. And they got so much confidence in coming back again and again and again, and there was no leadership for the Spurs. Look, Wemby's 22. Harper's 20. Castle's 22, or 21. They're going to be back, but you bring up a great point. Dan Marino was the second year in the league, went to the Super Bowl against the 49ers, lost and said, I'll be back. Plenty of players have said that. I'll be back. I'll be back. I'll be back. You never know. I don't know who's going to be injured. Problem with Fox is, and this could be something that derails the Spurs, especially as a small market team, they traded for him. He's got an extension, 4 years, $229 million, that kicks in next year. Who's taking that on? I mean, De'Aaron Fox is a nice player, and he might have had a high ankle sprain. I get that. But he was terrible in the finals. Absolutely atrocious and should have been taken off the floor. Who's going to sign up for that? Hey, 4 and 229 sounds like a bargain to me. Let's go get De'Aaron Fox. Not happening. That's not happening. Nobody's going to take that. So now you've got an albatross around your neck if you're the Spurs, and you've got to start Dylan Harper. You just have to. Scored 25 tonight. He's a starter. He's a star. He's your second-best player. Who's going to the bench? De'Aaron Fox and his $229 million? I'm sorry, unless you just give him away and get nothing in return or another bad contract in return, I don't know how you're going to get rid of him. So when you say, oh, this team will be back, it's same with Oklahoma City. A year ago, we were going, well, that's a dynasty. I was. But then you get a couple of injuries. San Antonio knocks you out. What's Oklahoma City's future? They've got Chet Holmgren's contract around their neck. What are they going to do? They're a small market team. Are they going to be able to afford all this stuff and go into second aprons, all this crap that we hate talking about? I don't know if they're a dynasty. Like, you just never know. Good point. All right, open you up at 310-840-4910. We'll continue to talk to calls. I'm looking at the lines right now. Tons of people want to discuss it. Knicks win 94-90. Take it in any direction you want. Or if there's something that we're not talking about that you want to, we can still continue to do We Should Be Talking About Blank. Let's do it coming up next. It's Sports Night right here on Westwood One Sports and the Westwood One Sports app.
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0: You've outdone yourself, Alex.
1: Thank you so much.
0: I forgot about Disco Inferno. New York City, that's all I'm doing. I'm going to be honest with you. All I'm doing is watching videos, whether we're on the air or off, of New York City. Just bananas.
1: Let it burn, crazy. Baby. Let it burn.
0: Let it burn. It is just left and right. Just hide the women and children. It is insane. I was telling this story, and then we'll get back to the lines, I promise you, 310-840-4910. Let's talk some NBA Finals. The Knicks win at 94-90 tonight over San Antonio. If you want to get into some other sports issues, that is fine as well at 310-840-4910. So I was in San Francisco when they won their first title in 2010. They won in 10, 12, and 14. And I've been fortunate enough through my career to have covered a lot of championships. And that's the one that sticks out, because if you know San Francisco at all, it's a really laid-back town, laid-back city. They don't have a whole lot of riots. Now, do they have protests? Yeah, it's like the protest capital of the world between San Francisco, Berkeley, those kind of places. But it's not a, it's, I wouldn't say that it's like a lot of cities. It's just a lot of people are smoking a lot of weed at any one time. You can be walking down the street and you're going to get a contact high. It's a generally laid back city. And when the Giants won the World Series in 2010, I remember leaving the ballpark, and it's right in the middle of downtown, or not in the middle, it's right on the water. But as you walk, because I had to walk back to my car, which was at our radio station, which was maybe 3/4 of a mile down the street, you could look to your left, look to your right. There's a bus that had a, I don't know how somebody did this, but there was a street light and it had bashed in like the front of the bus. There were cars smashed. There were things burning. And I'm like, this is a mellow city. And so we talked about this at the beginning of the show, because at the beginning of the show, the game just had ended, I think maybe 15 minutes into the show. And my first thought was, New York's going to be crazy, because we all know this and we see this. And I gave my explanation for it, which is there are events in your life that happen, birth of a child, marriage, divorce, things that are emotional death, all these kind of things. And you deal with them. Everybody deals in certain different ways. But when you haven't won a title sports-wise, like the Knicks fans haven't since 73, you have this emotion. I've seen it. My dad was a Cubs fan for years and years and years, and they won in 16. And you don't know what the emotion's going to be like. And a lot of people just like, they want to be around someone. They don't want to be alone. They don't want to just sit in their house and jump up and down. And so they go somewhere. They go to a bar. They go to, even to watch this game tonight. So I was doing a show in Detroit, and the Pistons beat the Lakers in 2004, and it's the middle of the night, and I was doing a morning show, and people didn't know what to do. They didn't know where to go, and they start congregating there, and we're talking on the air about it. It's like, why are these people coming here? Because they had nowhere to go, and they didn't know what emotion, and they're like, I don't know, I want to be around other people. And so I made the brilliant decision, and I hope my sarcasm is coming through, of saying, hey, let's bring people in, and we'll say, bring us this, and they will. And so it's like, hey, bring us some donuts, bring us some beer, bring us some pizza, bring us some, have something to basically donate to the cause. And so they would, and then we'd give them like 10 seconds in the air, and they'd come in and go, the Pistons rule, and then they'd leave or whatever. It wasn't the greatest of ideas. Management didn't think that was a great idea to let people in, but they didn't have, my point is, they didn't have anywhere to go. They didn't know what to do. They didn't know what kind of emotions they would elicit, but it's similar to, I know this sounds weird, but it's similar to all those other emotions. You just don't know how you're going to react, and people go crazy and do things that they wouldn't normally do. And so you're looking at New York City right now, and there's cars burning.

0: thing. There's people jumping on cop cars. It's just, it's an absolute crazy zoo. We played you earlier, the girl that, you know, was trying to interview people from the TV stations. Like, if I was the TV stations, it's like, I'm not putting my reporters in the middle of that. I mean, it's just crazy. And I'm not saying it's just our country. It's not. It's everywhere. Like, you know, the World Cup is going on right now. Like, in certain countries, it's going to be absolutely crazy if and when they win or if and when they lose. So anyway, just giving a little background. By the way, one quick note that you can impress your friends with, then we'll get back out to the lines at 310-840-4910. Time spent leading in this series. And again, the Knicks just closed out all these games. The Spurs had a lead again tonight. The Spurs led 72% of the time in this series. It was tied 4%. So it was either tied or the Spurs leading 76% of the time and the Knicks 24% of the time. And the Knicks win 4-1. They came back from double digits in every single one of their wins. Absolutely bananas. All right, we only got about 3 minutes here. Let's start with my friend James in Tacoma. James, it's always good to hear from you. You're on Westwood One Sports. James, go right ahead.
1: Yeah, as far as that caller had constructive criticism, I might have one. That's why I experienced Wednesday morning at 3 a.m. where I won't mention people's days, but the sports talk host kept giving out the phone number to call in. I call in, but then the producer, he recognizes my name, my phone number, and simply for 3 hours straight, wouldn't even answer the phone. And that big up the days where I missed a...
0: Yeah.
1: Go ahead. I missed a good old days where you had no caller ID, pagers, flip phones. I'm not even flip phones. You had 10-cent payphone booths.
0: Yeah.
1: John, when I had a pager... I was using the 10-cent payphone booth, but now that I got a flip phone, when I first got my flip phone, I didn't even know what all these texting terms meant. I thought LOL meant little old ladies. I thought SMH meant small, medium, huge. So finally, my sister had to tell me what all that texting stuff meant.
0: You got to stay up on it, James.
1: Yeah. And
0: it can be tough.
1: And then, huh?
0: I said it can be tough.
1: Yeah. And then the real reason I called is prior to the start of the NBA Finals, a lot of Seattle fans, when we hear the Sonics are coming to town in a couple years, they kept bringing up the name, Sam, Gus Johnson's name, who's related to the Spurs coach, because Gus Johnson was the championship team of Sonics in 79.
0: Yeah, John Johnson, how great this, his dad, yep.
1: Oh, how great this, it'd be great to have this guy as our coach now, but now after he performed in the finals, now we're not sure if we want him in Seattle as our new coach.
0: Yeah, it's a great point. Thanks for the call, James. It's always good to hear from you, friend. Sorry we're up against it or I'd let you go longer. Yeah, John Johnson from the Sonics. The Sonics won a championship in 1979, and John Johnson was on that team, and his son, of course, Mitch Johnson. Look, he was on the big stage, kind of like that team. He's a younger coach, made a lot of mistakes in the finals. I think he's going to learn from him. If I'm San Antonio, it's not like I'm going to fire him in this offseason. But the thing is, your championship window, normally there's teams, you know, New England did it, the Warriors did it, the Spurs, there's a number of teams who have done it. But generally speaking, a window in professional sports is anywhere from 3 to 5 years. And so you can't just sit around and wait for your coach to get better. I mean, he was badly outcoached by Mike Brown. He made a lot of mistakes, but... next year, I'd probably give him one more shot. If not, then I got to bring in a closer. That's what teams do. You know, there's guys who can build. There's guys who can, you know, take you from last to middle. There's guys who can take you middle to the top. There's guys who can take you to the top to the championship. I'd maybe give him one more year. I mean, it was bad. And it's, oh, well, I'd give him another chance. He's young. I get it. But how long can you wait? This is a team that should win championships. I mean, that's all there is to it as far as the Spurs. They're all young. So you give them a pass on this. They're way ahead of schedule. They've never been, this group had never been in the playoffs together. They're a lot further along than a lot of people thought. Most people thought, well, if they get there, they'll get to the conference finals, lose to Oklahoma City, they'll learn their lesson. They went to the NBA finals in their first shot together. It's really impressive. But then they were exposed, and the coach was exposed on the biggest stage. All right, final hour of the show. We got a ton to go. If you want to continue to talk NBA finals or anything else that's on your mind, 310-840-4910. Let's reset the NBA finals. How did the Knicks get here? And Alex asked a really good question about an hour ago, and we'll reset that whole thing as well. Give us your thoughts, 310-840-4910. Always hit me at John Lund Radio, and we'll continue the conversation next. 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
20: 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And of course, Sports Night here on Westwood One Sports. You don't want to miss anything. 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Ben is here. Alex is here. And we appreciate you hanging out with us. The Knicks, let's get you caught up on it, won the NBA title tonight, 94-90. It didn't really take that much foresight. But yes, this is what's happening in New York right now. Check your local listings. New York Inferno, yeah. It is a New York Inferno. And Alex is right on point with that.
21: Had your kids, had your wife, and had your husband. Because
20: exactly. It's crazy, I don't know. But we knew it. We knew it. People don't know what to do, especially when you let's put it this way. The longer it's been since your team had a championship, the crazier your city's going to be. And New York doesn't need the motivation to have a championship, but it's absolutely bananas. So if you're there, please be safe. But we've seen this in many, many cities. It's just what people do. I've explained to you the emotion of it as far as the game is concerned. Jalen Brunson saved his best for last in 41 minutes. 45 points on 14 of 27, 13 of 15 from the line. He is your MVP and deserved it. I think the reason is obvious. We've talked about the Spurs being in the lead in every game. Very young basketball team. It is kind of cliche-ish to say that they're going to be back, but I think Wemby's going to use the entire offseason. He seems like a very motivated guy to make his game better. I would just suggest to him that let's not do pick and roll 25 feet from the basket. I don't know, just me. I'm not asking him to be Kareem Abdul-Jabbar and develop a hook shot inside. Even big players nowadays don't have any low post game, but maybe a mid-range game or a go-to shot at least. If you saw Jalen Brunson a lot during the series, if he was to the right of the key, right next to the free throw line, that's his spot. He would work to get there, and he hardly missed. You've got to have some sort of a shot, especially with the game on the line or when the Knicks are going on a 14-0 run or something, and they just didn't have it. What's your shot? Who are you going to get it to? Well, you got to get to Wemby. Well, what's his shot? Where is he absolutely money from? And too many times you saw him 20, 25 feet from the basket. That's just not going to work. So is Mitch Johnson going to be able to change that, their head coach, in the middle of the series? No. But he could have developed some certain things. The Knicks knew what the Spurs were going to be running. When they needed a basket at key times during a game, especially in the second half, they just couldn't find it. Because the Knicks are a good defensive team, and if you don't have a plan, and they didn't, it was just kind of, I don't know, let's just see who can get hot, and nobody could for the Spurs. So, you know, we are asking the question, did the Spurs lose or did the Knicks win it? I don't want to take anything away from the Knicks, and Alex asked the question, by the way, and so I want to give him credit for it. But if you're a Spurs fan sitting there going, man, we had leads of, you know, 12, 14, 29. Tonight it was 16 in the first half. The Knicks started 4 for 22. And as a Spurs fan, I'm sure, you had to just be sitting there going, I'm not comfortable at all. And you knew, and it was 72-65 at the end of the third quarter, like, we don't have a big enough cushion. Knicks are going to win this game. I mean, that's just kind of the theme of the whole thing, is the Spurs ran out to a hot start, and the Knicks ran them down every single time, except for one game. And then if you also think about it as a Spurs fan from a standpoint of just mistakes down the stretch, Wemby hitting Castle in the back with the ball and Brunson stealing it. De'Aaron Fox up a point with 13 seconds left, pulled the ball out. You don't need that layup. Just too many mistakes. You know, they didn't. I'm trying to think of the spots that you wanted the Spurs to be on the floor to get a key shot. They never could. And a lot of that is on their coach. They ran the same stuff over and over again. They didn't change lineups. They didn't change fourth quarter lineups. They didn't change a lineup with 5 minutes left. I'm sorry, but Dylan Harper should have been on the floor. And I get it as far as De'Aaron Fox. You stay with him, you stay with him, you stay with him, you stay with him. He had a high ankle sprain. He was 0 for 4 tonight in the fourth quarter with no assists and no rebounds. I don't care about saving somebody's ego in that kind of a situation. You can do that in game 40 when you say, hey, I got to stay with my guy because I'm going to need him the rest of the year. I get that from a coaching standpoint. I don't want to ruin this guy's confidence, or I don't want to get in a, you know, a pissing match with him. But when your season's on the line, you got to play your best players, period, end of discussion. And you've got to make adjustments throughout this. The Spurs just didn't. And if they did, I didn't see them. And for as far as next year goes, look, do I think Wemby's going to win a championship? Yeah, but there's a lot of guys that I thought was going to win championships. Barkley, Malone, Stockton. I mean, go on down the line. It's not guaranteed. Should the Spurs be in this situation again? Yeah. Did they learn a lot during this? Will they be better in crunch time? I think they will. But nothing's guaranteed. And not that I'm wishing injury upon anybody, but Wemby's built kind of in a certain way that you can have a lot of injuries. Like Kevin Durant, late in his career now, has a lot of injuries. It's because of how he's built. Just not a big guy. He's not sturdy. I hope that's not the case with Wemby. I'm simply saying, or Oklahoma City a year ago, we're like, well, these guys are going to be a dynasty. Couple of injuries. SGA has to carry too much of the load. They're a small market team. They got a bunch of guys kicking in like Chet Holmgren, a big contract that nobody's going to trade for. All of a sudden, you're going, geez, Jalen Williams is on a max. SGA's on a max. Holmgren's on a max. Like, how many of these support guys can they keep around for the long term? So it can go from, hey, we're going to win multiple titles and be a dynasty, to, or we're going to be back. We should be back. Okay. Who knows? This is a great class. We'll talk more about this next weekend. We didn't get much of a chance, and maybe we can before we get out of here. As Ben's here, I want to talk about the draft. But who's to say that DeBonta's not a great player and all of a sudden Washington's something in the East, or, you know, somebody picks up somebody and all of a sudden that guy turns into a star. And what happened to Oklahoma City and San Antonio? As a fan, you can't just next year, next year, next year, next year, next year. Nothing's guaranteed. And all of a sudden another team comes up. Well, I didn't know where they came from. We thought the Knicks were going to win this at the beginning. But they just were a hot team. Give Jalen Brunson a ton of credit. He's what I call a slow breather. Like, you wouldn't know if the Knicks were down 20, up 20. Did Jalen Brunson at any point, he hit so many big shots. He wasn't as efficient tonight, he was, but during out the series. But, I mean, did you ever see Jalen Brunson after a big three, after a layup in the lane, after, you know, the Knicks took the lead, after they were on a run? Did you ever see Jalen Brunson smile, pump a fist? No, he's just kind of like, what I should be doing. His dad's Rick Brunson, played in the league. Not, obviously not as successful, but as an assistant coach with the Knicks. Like, he'd been around the game. Act like you've been there. I mean, that was kind of his thing. And I'm not saying emotion is not a good thing. It's a bad thing, whatever. Certain players run on it. It's adrenaline. But, I mean, this dude is just like silent assassin type. Like, I'm just going to keep doing this. No big deal. Were we up 10 or are we down 10? I'm not sure. Are we close to a championship? I don't know. But that's the kind of guy you want on your team. So, yeah, he absolutely deserved it. But the other thing, too, about the Knicks and why they won beyond just coming back and whether the Spurs gave it away or the Knicks took it, is that at different points during the series, different guys were being talked about as an MVP. Carl Anthony Towns in the first couple of games. Tonight, he had 2 points in 23 minutes because of foul trouble. But in the first two games, absolutely bottled up Wemby. Or OG Anunoby, not only the tip, which is going to be played a million times over in New York, that guy will never buy a meal as long as he lives. Just wear a T-shirt with him tipping the ball in game four. You'll never pay for anything. Oh, you can have it. You sure? Yeah, you're OG Anunoby. Look at the T-shirt. That's you. Yeah, it is me. Have this house, have this car, have this pizza, have this steak. He's never going to pay for anything. Through game four, it was like, that dude's the MVP. He had been playing great, hitting lots of threes. So there's just lots of guys who contributed. Kel Bridges was really good tonight. You know, at times during the series, Josh Hart with a lot of key plays. So there was just, you know, defensively, like Mitchell Robinson, like you go down the line with these guys. Jordan Clarkson even had a game where he hit some stuff. Landry Shamet early in this series. Alvarado had some moments in this series driving to the hoop. That's what you need to win a championship. And then when I look at the Spurs, I think to myself, you know, Wemby was inconsistent. De'Aaron Fox was invisible. Stephon Castle was 1 of 10 tonight for 6 points. Keldon Johnson, with the sixth man of the year, did not play anything close to that level in the finals. So, look, a lot of it's the Knicks, but a lot of it's you know, and the effect they had on the game. But a lot of it was young players on the Spurs. Wemby's 22. Dylan Harper's 20. Castle's 21. Now, Keldon Johnson's the old man, right? He's 26. But if I'm the Spurs in the offseason, I got to get some more guys who have won before. I got to get some veterans. I got to get somebody who I can turn to. And they learned a lot in this series. Don't get me wrong. These guys aren't going to play like this again. They learned a lot. And that's the process of the NBA. Stair step, stair step, stair step championship. That's what you hope. And nobody's really talking about this. The Spurs didn't really stair step. They went right to the finals. You know, we think of the Spurs like Duncan, Robinson, Ginobili, Parker. Oh, they've been there a ton of times. Greg Popovich. Those guys weren't around. These guys don't have finals experience. They don't have playoff experience before this year. So they skipped a lot of steps. Logically, should they be back? Yeah, sure they should. But you never know. All these people assuming in San Antonio, well, this is a really young team. We'll be back. We'll see. Because if I'm San Antonio, the one thing I'm saying is I'm going to sit down with Mitch Johnson at the end of the year and say, hey, we love you, man, but you got to be better. Because this is a championship roster, and we're going to have to bring in a closer if you can't get it done next year. I think that's realistic. And I also would look at this roster if I was the Spurs and say, all right, where's my veteran? Where's my guy? Where, when we're in trouble, and I think Wemby's going to step up, but who's the guy that's been there? We got to go get him. And it's going to be tough because De'Aaron Fox, after this year, has a four-year, $229 million contract that kicks in. And after that performance, high ankle sprain or not, who's trading for that? It's kind of like Chet Holmgren. His deal kicks in next year. Who's trading for Chet Holmgren after what Wemby did to him? No, thanks. No, it's okay. Let's see you one more year, and then we'll see. But those are long-term contracts that are locking in. I don't think San Antonio can move De'Aaron Fox, and I'm not moving Dylan Harper. Welcome to the most expensive sixth man in the league, De'Aaron Fox. That's what you are. After what Dylan Harper showed, he's starting. Now, I know he missed two free throws at the end, but he's playing. So any angle you want to take on the Knicks and Spurs, if you want to talk about cities burning down, that's fine as well. If you want to get into any kind of discussion about the finals, or as I told you, you can go completely off the board, it's fine with me. So let's hit it up at 310-840-4910. That's 310-840-4910. Oh, we got to start with this guy. It's our good friend staying up late, by the way, in Massachusetts. We've had Mr. Positive, have not had Mr. Negative in quite a while, but we do have Mr. Realistic. Mr. Realistic, the floor is yours. You're on Westwood One Sports. Go right ahead, Mr. Realistic. Good to have you.
3: Yes, my favorite show. Don't tell anyone I said that. They wouldn't believe I paid anyone a compliment anyways. But for New York fans, you know they're going to get stopped for being under the affluence of alcohol by ossifers. And they should tell them you're not under the affluence of alcohol. You just have train damage from eating a bad hanger burr, and you need to have your stomach stumped. It worked for me. Yeah, the cop saw.
20: I love it.
3: He saw a cooler in my back seat. And he says, what do you have in there? I said, well, some frozen seltzer water, soda, a couple of beers. He says, oh, you got beers in your cooler, you must be drinking. I said, I got sneakers on. It doesn't mean I'm running. Then he had me stand outside of the car. He says, okay, you know your alphabets? I said, yeah. I can say them backwards, too. He says, this I got to see. So I turned around and said, A, B, C, D. He had me stand outside for 45 minutes in the cold while he got a breathalyzer test. So,
20: how'd you do?
3: Good advice for New York fans. Great show.
20: Yeah. Thank you, my friend. That's Mr. Realistic, everybody. I'm not proud to say that I've done those tests. Yeah, not real easy. Not real easy. I don't think I can do the backwards alphabet. I think even completely 100% sober, which is not very often for me, that walking toe-to-toe thing is not a good thing. The following of the pen. What else? What other things they make?
7: Yeah, it sounds
20: do?
7: All rigged.
20: 1-2-3-4-4-3-2-1-1-2. Yeah, they are. They are rigged. I have friends who are in law enforcement. They're like, yeah, they're designed to, you know, to not do so well. So anyway, that's been years and years and years ago that I had that happen. But statute of limitations is up. I might not have passed those, but I was very close to home, and I did talk an ossifer into allowing me to just go literally it was around the corner. And most wouldn't do that, I don't think. And I was like, I'm right here. Come on, man. And he was like, all right, fine. No bribe, no nothing. Just good guy. That was years ago. They don't do that anymore. Like, they're like, oh, we got you. and it's going to cost you a lot of money. Best of luck. Our good friend Mark is in Miami, one of my favorite cities in all of the country. Mark, you're up next here on Sports Night on Westwood One Sports. Go right ahead, Mark.
7: Hey, what's going on, man? How you doing?
20: Good. How you doing, Mark?
7: I had the good. I had the Spurs winning the 7. If you're a Spurs or a fan, mm-hmm. or observer, you got to be just unhinged tonight. The way they lost the series, the Spurs dominated a majority of the series. And to lose a series in 5 games is inexcusable. I don't want to hear about the youth. They beat the defending champs in Game 7 on the road. They beat the damn good Minnesota team in 6 games. So the youth have nothing to do with it. To me, it's the lack of execution. Mitch Johnson, just inexcusable. The last 3 games, you had a double-digit lead. And to blow the games like they did with his substitution patterns, leaving De'Aaron Fox out there, not playing Dylan Harper enough minutes down the stretch, he was just thoroughly outcoached. Some of the players got to take their fault to the 3-point range, and this is going to be a lesson to a lot of teams across the league. When you get through 3-point happy, it's going to cost you games, and you saw that down the stretch. The last 3 games in the second half when the Spurs were up double digits, what allowed the Knicks to get back in all 3 of these games was the Spurs going to the 3-point range when they were killing them inside, and it just cost them dearly because the Knicks were allowed to chip away, and you saw down the stretch of the fourth quarter of the Brunson Magic. So credit to the Knicks. They made the plays down the stretch. I don't think it was more of the youth. I think it was just mental errors and mistakes by Mitch Johnson along with the players. But, hey, you got to give credit to the Knicks. The drought is finally mm-hmm. over. Knicks fans are going to be unhinged probably for the rest of the offseason. But to me, credit to them. And Leon Rose, man, the undeserved MVP, he made a lot of moves where a lot of people thought, what the hell is he doing? Giving up 5 picks for Mikal Bridges. Brunson was probably their afterthought signing of the cat trade. So, hey, you got to give credit to him. And Mike Brown, remember, that was like their 4th option. They wanted Mike Malone originally as the coach, but he passed and a couple other guys passed after him. And so Mike Brown finally gets his highlight coaching. So the Knicks basically hit on everything. It worked out for them. I don't know if they're going to be title contenders throughout, but who cares? They're the title contenders. They won it all tonight. And you got to tip your cap to them, man. As much as I hate the Knicks and their fans, hey, they won it. They made all the plays. And, hey, this team was a really likable team, incredibly entertaining. And I thought it was a great series, even though it went 5 games. So, and we'll see what the Spurs go, what moves they make down the stretch. One last thing. I think you got to move on from De'Aaron Fox. To me, Dylan Harper is the future along with Wemby and Castle. And I don't know who's going to take that contract, but if you're the Spurs, unless he wants to be a 6th man, that's the role he's got to be in because he just I don't think they're out to be the starting point guard for the Spurs with Dylan Harper on that team. Thanks for your time, man.
20: Thanks, man. Yeah, I agree with a lot of what you said. I mean, to me, the 3-point stuff really showed its head in Game 4, and that's where the coach has to step in and say, okay, we're going to call some different plays. We're going to get inside. We're going to put some onus on the officials. They were doing that early in the game. They were hitting early 3-point shots in that game. They got out to the 29-point lead, and then they just fell in love with it, and they didn't stop. And, yeah, some of that's on the players. Players play coaches, coach, but the coach didn't make any adjustments at that point. Just a killer. All right, I'll put you up at 310-840-4910. You said Shane next in Dallas, is that right? Shane in Dallas. Shane, go right ahead. You're on Westwood One Sports. The stage is yours.
10: How you doing, man?
20: Hey, man, how are you?
10: Oh, I'm great, great, great, right now. So my 2 issues are, like, hey, Mitch Johnson, Game 5, all the other BS that's happened, you had a chance. You have a chance right now to win 33 seconds, down 2. You don't use a timeout. You get a shot at the rim, but Dylan Harper wasn't a good shot. Missed it. And then the biggest thing, defensive player of the year, 20 seconds left, inbound, runs away from a trap. They could have trapped Jalen Brunson in the corner, elbow extended, and have been whatever. But Wimby runs away from the trap. And then how are you going to let Jalen Brunson beat you? How? 45 points, and we're not doubling them? Not we. I'm not a Spurs fan, but that's just
20: frustrating. No, but I know what you're saying. Yeah.
10: Mm-hmm. And then what I do love, Sacramento Kings, how bad of an organization are you? God bless. Mike Brown?
20: 18 months ago, Mike Brown was their head coach. Nah, not good enough. Let's fire him.
10: And then, amazing, and then okay, so like, whatever. Keon Ellis, what did they get out of that trade?
11: What are they getting out of that Keon Yellis trade? Nothing. God bless. I feel bad for the people in that organization. But on to it, like, oh, man. And I don't know. De'Aaron Fox, there's so many teams that can use a point guard, and he just had a bad – He saw ghosts.
20: Yeah, and he had a bit of an injury. I get it, but you know what? There's excuses and explanations, and his contract's so big, and after seeing that, it reminds me a lot of Holmgren. Like, Holmgren's a good player. It's just he had a terrible series against Wemby. Fox had a bit of an ankle sprain. He had to hit a lot of those shots, I think, but the fact is that are you going to be able to convince your owner to invest $230 million in De'Aaron Fox? That San Antonio's got a problem in their hands. I don't know how they're going to get rid of him. Because they can't, he's got to be a sixth man. Dylan Harper, even though, like you said, at the end, Harper missed a big layup and two free throws at the end of that thing that could have changed some things, but he had 25 points, and they're not even near in that game if it's not for Harper, especially in the first half. He had a really good series. He's a nice player.
11: Yeah, no. And then like, on to Dylan Harper back again. So why isn't he getting the shots at the end? Like, hey, De'Aaron, like, mm-hmm. you got it here or whatever, but get off the rock. Like, Mitch, what are you doing? Like, I don't know.
20: I really think at that point, thanks for the call, man. Good stuff. Appreciate it. I think at that point, it was almost like De'Aaron Fox in his head was thinking to himself, I have to justify what Mitch Johnson said during the week. And Mitch Johnson is like, I don't care. We're going to have De'Aaron Fox in there at the end. And it's like, there's a couple of things wrong with that. Number one, you can't say that because the guy's been struggling so much that if you have to get off him, you do. It's not, you know, the middle of the season. It's your season's on the line. And if he's not playing well, you got to pull him. Who cares what he's making? Don't compound your problem. The other part is, don't tell the Knicks what you're going to do. Yep, we're going to stay with him. Oh, great, cool, great. I mean, it's just beyond me how many mistakes he made. Coaches coach, players play, but my goodness. Honestly, he got him to the championship, and I know that the Spurs are not going to fire him or anything like that, but they need to sit down with him and say, you got to be better. Hey, we love the season you had. Love it, great. Let's build on this. We're young, blah, blah, blah, but you got to be better. I mean, I really think that's got to be a part of the conversation. All right, let's get some calls in to finish things up because then we've got Lund's last call. We got five things you absolutely positively got to know before you get out of here at 40 minutes past the hour. So we'll finish up some more thoughts on the finals, get some more of your thoughts in there as well. We'll do it all next, only here on Sports Night on Westwood One Sports and the Westwood One Sports app.
13: 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Can the Golden Knights keep their season alive? Game 6 is tomorrow night. Westwood One Sports.
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0: since 1973, 94-90. If you've been watching any of this series, you know exactly how it went. Spurs jump out to a big lead. Spurs are hanging on. Spurs lose in the end. That's exactly what happened. Jalen Brunson had 45, and the Knicks win their first title since 73. One more chance for you to get in at 310-840-4910, and then in about 13 minutes, we'll give you Lund's last call, the five things you need to know before you get out of here tonight. In fact, let me look. I didn't even look what we have here. We always have lots of fun with the Lund's last call. A little Wimby. I got some stuff on the. This even happened before the craziness of New York tonight. Tiger leaving rehab. I got a great story for you to tell you about. I could probably give it away, so I'm not going to do that. And then we will have one last finals question. So Lund's last call coming up at about 40 minutes past the hour, and we'll take you through to the top of the hour. 310-840-4910. Let's get to my good friend Bruce in L.A. Bruce, we always love it when you call. Thanks for calling. The floor is yours, Bruce. Go right ahead.
1: Hey, John. How you doing? NBA Finals. I think it's the most exciting five-game series I've ever seen in my life. Usually they're boring, but I think this, you know, obviously, obviously the comeback factor, particularly in Game 4 and 5, made it super exciting. Games 4 and 5 in my memory right now feel like they were like Game 7s almost, you know? That's how exciting they were. So really exciting. And my new favorite player is Jalen Brunson. Watching him the last 2 months in the playoffs, he's my new favorite player. And just amazing the way he played. I just want to comment about the gentleman from New York, who the constructive criticizer. He sounded like a very nice guy. He sounded like he meant well. You know, he meant well. He wasn't trying to. You know, he really meant well. He wanted. He wasn't antagonistic or anything like that. Sure. I definitely disagree with everything he said. I think that your show. Has the perfect balance between giving out statistics, fundamental analysis of games, and other interesting and entertaining issues, which people like me like to tune in to hear. For example, correct me if I'm wrong, because my memory might not be perfect, but you discussed, for example, that the main motivation of owners is not really winning a lot of the time. I think I got that right. From you. It's money.
0: Yes.
1: It's money. And that's a great issue that you attacked. It isn't the game analysis that gentleman kept saying you should do more of. And so I really disagree. I think you have the perfect balance. One more very quick issue regarding the sports journalism establishment in the United States. Ever since the semifinals were set, many analysts and hosts on Westwood One, but on all the other big networks as well, were saying that the Western Final was the true NBA Finals. Okay, obviously that was clearly untrue. You know, clearly untrue. And they were also saying that look out. And they said this with complete authority and certainty, John. I think you're aware of that. That the next 8 years, they were using that number a lot, 8, 6, 7, 8, 9, 10 years, but 8 seemed to be the most common. The next 8 years, the NBA champion will be either Oklahoma City or San Antonio. Okay? And even now after this, I agree with you, the Knicks might be a one-hit wonder, but it's clearly not an established fact that those two teams are going to win the next 8 NBA championships combined. I would say that a lot of people don't talk about this too much, but Wemby's legs look like toothpicks to me. They look like toothpicks. He looks to me like he could be very injury prone at some point. Those legs, and people say he's going to put on weight. I've seen guys with legs like that. He'll get bigger, but those legs will not get that much bigger. And so that's just one small point, but there are many others. But I really think it's misleading the listeners and viewers. They should be well aware when you hear the sports journalism establishment talk in so authoritatively and certain and with such certainty that the next 8 NBA championships are going to be those two teams. It's clearly untrue. It was clearly untrue. But when they said it a month ago, they started saying it about a month ago, and it's untrue now, John.
0: I would agree. Bruce, it's always great to hear from you. Thanks. And open you up at 310-840-4910. To say that someone's going to win for the next 8 years, that's tough. And injuries. I mean, we saw in the playoffs this year, it was amazing to me, especially at the beginning. We've never seen more injuries in the NBA playoffs. Did anyone think Seattle was going to win the Super Bowl? No. Did anyone think the Knicks were going to win the NBA title? No. No, I mean, that's the thing about sports right now. It's not predictable. We don't have a team, the Dodgers. But if they're not outspending the way that the Dodgers are, we don't have a team like Golden State. We don't have a team like the Patriots. We don't have a team like, look, I think the Spurs are going to be really good and they should be back. But I certainly wouldn't give Mitch Johnson more than one more year if he's going to coach like that. I got to go get a coach that's a closer. Do I think that the Spurs are going to get it better? Yeah, I don't wish injury upon Wimby, but Bruce is not wrong. It's, you know, his body type. We could have issues that way. Look, Oklahoma City probably beat San Antonio if they're fully healthy. At the end, SGA just ran out of gas. If Jalen Williams, their second best player, is there, they played to a game seven. Do you think he plays? Like, it's just, you just don't know. You know, lots of things happen. The Knicks got hot. The one thing is, I don't want to disparage or take away anything from the Knicks. Do I think they're going to be a dynasty? I do not. But they won the title, and they should be able to celebrate tonight. Too many times, and this is just the weirdest thing to me about sports. You go to ESPN.com tomorrow. We are it tomorrow. So, I don't know. They'll give the Knicks the rest of tonight. They might give the Knicks till about noon Eastern time tomorrow. And then by about that time, you know what article is going to be? The two early power rankings of the NBA.
2: It's already
0: can
2: out.
0: The Knicks go back to back? Like, that's it is. It's already up. They've already got that. Can they go back to back?
2: It's already up.
0: Who are the power?
2: I got a notification.
0: They don't even give them
2: a
0: night anymore.
2: The Spurs are already the favorites to win.
0: Yeah. See, I mean, that's right away. The people just like, okay, we gave the Knicks. How long ago did they win the title? 4 hours ago? Like, hey, the Knicks won the title 4 hours ago. Like, we should at least give them to like noon the next day, right? Like, hey, we'll wait till tomorrow. And then maybe like Monday we go, okay, can they do it again? Here are the odds. We can't, like, okay, you won your championship. We haven't even had a parade yet. There are a lot of people kissing and putting the fingerprints on the trophy. We certainly haven't had the rings made yet. And yet we've already got ESPN and the rest of the websites. Here are the odds. Way too early, as they call them. Like, that's a caveat that, what? I said way too early. The way too early power rankings. Like, the next day, can they go back to back? The whole thing. I mean, that's we don't even give them 4 hours to enjoy their championship. Hell, the champagne's still cold. And we're just like, eh, can they win the title again? I don't know. Anyway, I'm going on a tangent like that all day long. Let's go to Scotty in Ohio. Hi, Scotty. Thanks for waiting. We appreciate it. You're on Westwood One Sports. Go right ahead, Scotty. Oh, Scotty dropped. Jeff in Dallas. Is Jeff in Dallas around?
3: Hey.
0: Yes.
3: All right. It was nice. Nice being able to get on. Thank you. Bruce in L.A. sounds about as native to L.A. as I sound native to Dallas, but that's neither here nor there. I was calling about Wimby. Like, yes, yeah, he's going to be back. He's a dominant player. But, like, live by what you can be successful with. Like, I get it. Mm-hmm. All the big men now can shoot threes, can be on the perimeter. But the Knicks won the series because they drew him out to the perimeter. The end of game four, that is the greatest play I've ever seen. When Brunson was going up for the shot, I'm like, why are you taking a logo?
0: You there?
4: Yeah.
0: You meant a lot. Who's this?
4: My name's Mark. I'm from Youngstown, Ohio.
0: Go right ahead. Something just happened, but you're on the air. Go ahead, Mark.
4: Hey, man. The taller you are, the more prone you are to have the basketball stolen from you when you dribble. It takes a long time for the ball to get to the floor and back up to your head. Being able to dribble as a tall man is not an advantage. You can't really use it. Mm-hmm. But I enjoyed the finals, and, you know, the way the Knicks were always starting slow, I could relate to that. Every time I play younger kids, it takes me a while for my stiff joints to warm up and to loosen up before I can do much of anything.
0: I agree with you. I resemble those remarks. Hey, Mark, thanks for the call. I appreciate it. That was wild. So we were talking to one guy, and then there was a click, and then Mark, we hadn't screened Mark, and all of a sudden he just pops on the air. And he's like, hey, this is Mark from Youngstown. We're like, hey, what's up, dude? right? Like, he was just calling in. Like, did you, everyone heard that click, right?
5: Yeah.
0: Like, all of a sudden, we were talking to one guy. He was in the middle of talking. I think he was from Dallas. And then something clicked, and then it was like another guy who was just like calling in.
5: That's amazing.
0: That was why. It went click, and I was like, what happened? And then all of a sudden,
5: I looked up too. It was like, I don't know what's going on. I think the Knicks fans got into our wiring.
0: I swear. Like, there's something from LA or something from New York that just all of a sudden was like, see ya. All right. Great calls tonight, man. If I couldn't get you, I apologize. We got to as many as we can. We got a bunch of calls tonight. Everybody wanted to talk finals. Knicks win it 94-90. A lot of great calls tonight. Thank you so much for bringing the calls. And if we didn't get to you, sorry about that. We got to as many as we could. All right, let's do this. Lund's last call. We got five things you got to know before you get out of here at the top of the hour. And we'll do it coming up next on Westwood One Sports and the Westwood One Sports app.
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sad as you are, because I like hanging out with you. I like hanging out with Alex. I like hanging out with Ben. But at some point, we have to let Ben go home because it's 3 o'clock in Washington, D.C. almost. Well, it's...

0: morning. So like during the week, what happens is that like everybody's out walking their dog at that time because it gets so hot. But the other thing is like, let's say there's a landscape company or something. Those guys get rolling at like 5:30 in the morning. Like they're not. It's like, and the reason why is because like they're not coming out at 9. Like most people like wait till 9. Not here, because it's too crazy. By the way, Ben is moving this week, so don't be bothering Ben. Is outside of tragic things that happen in your life, sickness, health related deaths, things like that. Moving is, I don't know, bottom three thing in life. Moving, no one likes moving.
1: Yeah, I'll take death.
0: Like, don't you feel
1: moving.
0: Bad? Like, oh man, I felt really bad when we moved to Phoenix about a year ago from Northern California. We had these movers, and they were awesome. And I asked one of them because we were having beers afterwards. You know, I had some beers and hung out with them after they moved us into our house. And I said, "How do you do this every day?" And they're just like, "Nah, we like doing it." I'm like, "You like moving?" They're like, "Yeah, we like moving. It's great." And I'm like, wow. All right. That's rough. So best of luck, Ben, on the move. Just want to make sure.
2: Thank you. So. Doing it myself. Yeah. So.
0: Oof. All right, let's do it. We got five things we got to tell you before we get out of here today. It is Lund's last call.
3: It's time for Lund's last call.
0: All right. I got a related story to the FIFA World Cup, but I'm going to ask you as the expert, Alex. How excited should we be? A lot of these games are in the U.S. Maybe if you're a conspiracy theorist, maybe we might go further because they want to keep interest. But how good is Team USA based on the men's team based on what we saw in the first match?
1: John, I'm going to touch the conspiracy thing first because I'm such a conspiring nut myself. It is always known that the hosting country, I think they've only lost twice in the entirety of what this World Cup is. So you're not wrong, and it is crazy if you follow along with a tread line. If U.S. cleans out their bracket and wins, they have an easy run basically to the Elite Eight, it looks like. So you're not wrong. FIFA's known to be corrupt. Shout out to corruptness. But as for the team itself, this is the greatest U.S. soccer team I've ever seen. It's about time we have been able to steal blood from other countries and have a world-class striker, a top-of-the-line midfielder, and a bunch of other blokes that hopefully can carry their wits about them so we can make this into the ever after. Because I'm telling you, dude, after watching that game to Paraguay, and they're not like bums. They're a decent team.
0: I like how you said that.
1: They're a decent team. But Paraguay is nowhere near us. And I'm telling you, after watching Australia tonight and also against Turkey, I'll say that this is our chance to shine. If you've never watched soccer before, just give it one shot, and I promise you, it'll be your moment.
0: Wow, that's quite heavy praise right there. I'm definitely going to watch. Everybody gets patriotic, and it's on our home soil, so let's do it. Now, this is related to a certain extent, and my before I say this, especially tonight, don't New York police officers have more to do, especially tonight? Get this, the NYPD will tackle sex trafficking in full force during the World Cup. Quote, "We prepare for volume and the probability that it will be more trafficked victims passing through our city, so we pay special attention to some of our known corridors, things like bus terminals, certain train hubs, blah, blah, blah." New York will be out in full force to bust sex trafficking during the World Cup.
1: Huh.
0: Is that really where you're putting your force? Like, do we really need to worry about that? They fly, a bunch of ladies of the night fly in. Certain guys do what they do. Not hurting anybody.
1: Absolutely not. Like,
0: that's where we need to put our police force.
1: Unless
0: are
1: your
0: you
1: name's
0: sure?
1: Lamar Odom, but yeah.
0: Yeah, I mean. Yeah. And I'm not advocating for certain, but I mean, it's like, hey, a man, a woman, two consenting adults, you throw a few bucks, you move on.
1: I'm with you.
0: I don't know. I mean, it's the World Cup. There's going to be a lot of people. There's a lot of things for the police to do, and that's what they're going to focus on? Yeah. Yeah.
1: Sad. So much better ways to spend money.
0: I would think. Number four on the list. Get this. Not only did Victor Wembanyama lose the NBA Finals tonight, but allegedly he had a Knicks fan kicked out of a $20,000 a night Ritz-Carlton penthouse. So what happened here was Wemby was on the top floor of this hotel. There was only two penthouses at the top. Victor Wembanyama at this Ritz-Carlton in New York City. And the Spurs were staying there, but he was staying in the penthouse at the top. There was one other right across the hall, and it happened to be Knicks fans that, get this, for the family of six spent $750,000 on tickets to last Wednesday's game, all front row.

0: And then he also spent $20,000 on the penthouse suite on the 41st floor of the Ritz-Carlton. He was walking out of his room, and Wemby happened to be walking out at the same time. And according to this person, he was with his 11 and 9-year-old who are big Wemby fans. And all the guys said, now I don't know if this is true, but he said this. He said, I simply said, quote, good luck tonight, big guy. And then apparently Wemby went downstairs and said the guy was hassling him. And they got kicked out of their $20,000 a night suite. Now, look, they have money because for the family of six, they spent $750,000 on front row tickets. But if that's true, isn't Wemby a little sensitive there? He just said, good luck tonight, big guy. And he has 9 and 11-year-old who are big Wemby fans with him. And according to this person, Wemby went downstairs, complained that they were hassling him. Are we going to find out that the guy was either hassling him a little bit more or just Wemby's kind of a is kind of soft? What do you think here?
1: I don't know if I believe him.
0: Wemby soft?
1: No, you know why? Because Wemby was in a whole monk retreat. The guy's been doing things that are supposed to prolifically
0: right, huh?
1: bring him to balance of the force. He's supposed to be the next Anakin. Like, I don't see him being the guy that would flip for that. I would see it more so these guys were drunk, having a great time, saw Wemby, and probably went a little too far. That's the only thing I could believe, you know?
0: Yeah, if he said good luck tonight, big guy, there's no way.
1: Yeah, that's nothing.
0: Yeah, I would agree with you. Real quick, this sounds great on the surface, but I'm going to tell a quick story here. It says, women can now swim topless in Berlin, Germany, in the swimming pools. The move reflects Germany's tradition of nudity. And basically what they came down to was, I'm going to read this. Here's my question. Because so 1 year we went out as a radio show and we covered the naked bike race, which they do this all over the country. But San Francisco had a naked bike race. And so naked bike day. And so you're thinking to yourself, well, this is going to be awesome. There's going to be, you know, beautiful people all over the place. That's not how it works. The beautiful people don't get naked for the bike ride. It was all these people that you probably wouldn't want to see naked. So we thought it was going to be glorious, right? That, oh my gosh, this is going to be amazing. And all these beautiful people, men and women, are going to be riding around on bikes and they're going to be naked. It's going to be great. Horrible. Not people you'd want to see naked. Think of the people you see at your gym that should not be. And you're like in the shower and all of a sudden you get out of the shower after working out. And you're like, ah! You know, and there's that guy walking around who will not put on a towel. That's what the naked bike race. So when I read that headline, you were probably thinking to yourself, wow, I'm going to go to Berlin and go to a local swimming pool. Not so fast, my friend.
1: You know what?
0: So my question to you is this. No. Does it? Do you think it would be great, or do you think you'd be like, ugh, put on a top, will you?
1: No, you know what? I'll know that it's going to be better out there because, number one, Germany has extinguished good-looking people, and two, their FCC regulations on food are way stricter than ours, so their obesity rate's way smaller. I feel like just bipartisan, there's way more beautiful, in-shape people there, so I, for one, will go. As for here, hell no. Here they get paid to go if you're good-looking, you know? No way.
0: It is so amazing. And I know L.A. has them. Like, a lot of the major cities do the naked bike ride. And when I read this, it was the first thing I thought, because that's what we did. We covered it. We were doing a morning show. We're like, let's go have some fun, and we'll talk to people and everything. And from the minute we went down there, we're like, oh, no.
1: Oof.
0: Oh, no. Oof. This is not what we thought. It was just, it was people that you're like, please put clothes on. Please, please, please, please, please.
1: That's funny.
0: Please. I mean, it's such a great concept. You think to yourself, this is going to be like, you know. No, it wasn't that. Real quick, we're down to about 45 seconds. Tiger left rehab 3 months after the DUI arrest. Will Tiger get in trouble again, or is this it? What do you think?
2: Hey,
0: what are the chances?
2: It's Tiger. I need you to do me a huge favor. Can you please take your name off your phone? My wife went through my phone.
1: Poor Tiger.
0: Oh, that's a bad feeling. Been there, done that.
1: He's going back.
0: Gentlemen, as always, it was a great night. Thanks, everybody, for listening. Thanks to Ben. Thanks to Alex. We always have a great time. And thanks to you for listening to Sports Night right here on Westwood One Sports and the Westwood One Sports app. Have a lovely morning.
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29: A better life with Dr. Sanjay Gupta.
30: Have you ever noticed that you mostly breathe through one nostril at a time? Even when you're not sick, even when your allergies aren't bothering you. The body actually switches the dominant nostril as frequently as every 2 hours while we're awake. That's according to Adam Taylor, an anatomy professor at Lancaster University in the UK. This alternating cycle is automatic. It's regulated subconsciously by the hypothalamus in the brain, he said. Your body does this to give each nostril a chance to rest and repair so they don't get too dried out, which could make it easier for pathogens and inflammation to cause damage. Now, Taylor also said studies suggest the left nostril may be more dominant, and when the right nostril is dominant, the body is in a more alert or even stressed state. Who knew? Pretty fascinating stuff. I'm Dr. Sanjay Gupta, helping you live a better life.
31: And can save you money. 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
1: Here comes Fox. 5 seconds remaining. Fox to Wemby. Wemby tries a three, puts it up, off the mark. Ananobi the rebound. It's over. It's over. Knick fans, this is not a dream. Your long, long wait has ended. Go ahead and cry after 53 years.

0: And it might be the start of summer on Earth, but somebody checked the temperature in hell, as it might have finally froze over. Congratulations to New York Knicks fans everywhere. You are out of the cellars. You are out of the poverty franchise known as James Dolan's Knicks. For the first time since 1973, the New York Knicks are NBA champions. They stand alone on the top of the mountain. They are quite literally on King of the Hills, like Hank Hill selling propane and propane accessories. Knicks fans everywhere rejoice, and I am very surprised that where I am sitting in Queens, New York, I have not spontaneously combusted into flames, let alone the infrastructure still be remaining intact. Now, normally, here on Westwood One Sports on a Sunday morning, you would hear the sounds of Elijah Campbell. But for whatever reason whatsoever, Elijah decided to take off when the Knicks win the championship. How dare he? If you are uninitiated and you are unfamiliar with the sound of my voice, I'm usually the second guy on Elijah Campbell's show, as well as Linnell Willingham, who will be on later, as well as Nick Ash, who I work with on Saturdays. My name is Carlos Ortiz. Carlos with a K, yeah, buddy! 310-840-4910, 310-840-4910. Thank you to all of our local Westwood One affiliates that have us, wherever you may be listening on to us. Maybe it's on the Westwood One Sports app. It's free. Search Westwood One Sports. You search the sports talk section and boom, I'm in your ears or your phones or whatever it is that you're listening to, whatever apparatus you wanted to select for. As well as the fact that we will be streaming on YouTube shortly as soon as I get the StreamYard link up, which, boom, we are now up. We're not. I'll figure that out in a second. But the Knicks have figured it out in this postseason run. They have finally, after years of futility, after being laughed at, mocked at for dumb signings, bad trades, terrible free agent contracts, coaches that just had no idea what was going on with the modern NBA game, executives who would fall asleep at draft preparation meetings, bad ownership. Let's not forget, James Dolan is still the owner of the New York Knicks, and yet, through all of that, finally, it culminates to one perfect moment as heard by Mike Breen on ABC/ESPN as he was calling the game, that the Knicks have finally won an NBA championship. And my question for everybody here is what the Knicks done here a top three playoff run? By virtue, does it make them a top three playoff team, really, of all time? And the answer for me is yes. I put them behind the Warriors in their dynastic run, and I put them behind the 98 Bulls, just because, you know, I'm a Bulls fan, and I'm also partial to that last dance and that entire run, which everyone knew that from pillar to post, the Bulls were the best team, and they wound up knocking it off the Utah Jazz that second time. Jordan gets six rings, and the rest is history. But what the Knicks have done here in this postseason run, nothing short of remarkable. After being down 2-1 to the Atlanta Hawks, the Knicks only lose one more game. We might not see another run like this, definitely in this current iteration of the Knicks team. Like this is not going to happen. We might not see a run like this for a very long time. I mentioned the Warriors were the best postseason team I had seen. That was 10 years ago. But what went right for the Knicks? What went wrong for the Spurs? In about 15 minutes, we'll dissect San Antonio's season and why there should be a couple of alarm bells ringing if you're a San Antonio Spurs fan. And in about an hour plus, we'll talk with David Shepard, host on NBA Radio Sirius XM. He'll join the show, get his thoughts. I don't normally like to do guests, but if you know a subject matter better than I do, which is very rare, I may rely on your insight. So we're bothering Shep, old colleague on Infinity Sports Network, defunct network. He was a pain in my ass for a long time. Now I get to be a pain in his ass for a couple minutes in about an hour or so. But obviously, we're going to start with the longstanding New York nightmare finally being over. And Knicks fans, I want you to enjoy this. It's never going to hit like the first time. That line actually means more than one thing. That's called a double entendre. You'll never forget where you were. when the Knicks won an NBA championship. It's absolutely remarkable this type of run did. And we have to go back and really listen to the whole thing of how did we get here? Because I firmly remember every pundit, every sport talking head, even on this network, picking against the Knicks pretty much at every series. The Knicks were down 2-1 with Atlanta Hawks. And that's where alarm bells started ringing. It was panic at the Disco here in New York, where Mike Brown, who the head coach to replace Tom Thibodeau on his first year, he was this close to getting the Steve Wilkes Arizona Cardinals treatment where being one and done. They're like, oh, Lord, did we hire the wrong guy? It was an absolute disaster after three games in the postseason for the Knicks because they had lofty expectations. Last year, they get knocked out in the Eastern Conference Finals to a very surprised Indiana Pacers team who wound up taking the Thunder to seven games. Came within a Halliburton injury away from winning a championship. What would we think about the Thunder if they didn't close out that one? But we'll get to the Thunder and the rest of the league in a couple of minutes. But the Knicks get knocked off in the Eastern Conference Finals last year. They get knocked off a round earlier before that. So this was the natural order of progression for the Knicks to get to the finals. The goal was just get to the finals. Everyone expected whoever was going to come out of the West to come in and wax that ass. Whether it was San Antonio or Oklahoma City Thunder. The expected champion was supposed to be one of those two teams, and it wasn't. It was the New York Knicks. And in hindsight, how freaking dumb are we? How did we not see the Knicks coming? Before we break down their postseason run, I want to hear from their longtime play-by-play guy, Mike Breen, who I thought did a great job calling these finals about as impartial as you can get. Now, Mike Breen, if you're not familiar with his work outside of New York City, he actually calls the Knicks TV games. So he essentially is the voice of Knicks. He has been a longtime voice of the Knicks for New York. But he does a great job for ESPN and ABC. He's been calling the NBA Finals for years, NBA playoffs as well. Like him and Kevin Harlan and Ian Eagle, these guys are, to me, are synonymous with the sounds of basketball coverage. So Mike Breen, no New York bias here. At least I think so. Josh Graham considers this to be a travesty that Mike Breen was on the broadcast. But I want to hear from him because he knows this team inside and out. He's seen it for years. Andrew, if we can, let's get Mike Breen on this Knicks postseason run.
1: Just by what they did, what they accomplished, it's one of the great playoff runs ever. They're one of the great playoff teams. I mean, when you think about the Atlanta series, so they're down 2-1, and of course, it's Armageddon in New York. And then they lose one time in like 51 days, blowing out teams. All four series, they clinch on the road. These historic comebacks. You couldn't write a script. If you wrote the script about them, people would say, nah, that's not, you can't, you can make a movie about that. It's not true. And then they do it. It's their will, their mental toughness. And again, the fact that they put winning ahead of everything else that makes everybody fall in love with this team from New York.
0: Now that last part is important why I wanted to play this clip, because when anybody outside of New York City, and I'm guilty of this because I'm from Chicago. If you're unfamiliar with my career, my background, I might live in New York. I'm not a New Yorker. I'm a Chicago Cubs fan. I'm a Chicago Bulls fan. You know, I lived in New York since 2001, literally about 2 weeks before 9/11. And my family almost said, screw this, we're moving back. But I'm not a New Yorker. I'm here. I'm not one of their ilk. So I understand. Outside of New York, people hate New York. And for good reason. They're rude, they're obnoxious, a lot of them are arrogant and in your face, so I get it. Nobody wants to see teams in New York win. But this Knicks team and what they've been able to do, how can you hate them? This might be the most likable Knicks team, might be the most likable New York team, period, to come out of sports in, I would say, what, the last 15 years, maybe 20 years? I think the only time that a fan base outside of New York rallied behind a New York team was when the Giants were facing the undefeated Patriots. the 18-0 Patriots, that Super Bowl run, I think you had a lot of people in the Giants' corner because people were sick of Tom Brady and the Patriots winning. Whether it was the cheating or just Patriots fatigue or the fact that they were on the precipice of perfection, people did not want to see that happen, except of those who were New England Patriots fans. They wanted to see it happen. But other than that Giants team, I don't think that there's any more likable team in New York. Now, here's the kicker. While I want to congratulate Knicks fans everywhere, I think this is a phenomenal job. And I hate to be the one to rain on the parade. That's going to happen on Thursday, as New York City mayor has already announced. Thursday will be the least productive day in history in New York City. I mean, stock markets will crash. You know, schools will crater. The universe may implode. Nothing will get done on Thursday here in New York because of the New York City Knicks parade. Enjoy this feeling. You're not getting this again. What the Knicks have done here, it's cute, remarkable, applause-worthy. That was a real applause. It's probably, in all likelihood, it ain't happening again. This was a perfect storm for the Knicks in order to get this championship in their bag, and this might have been their one and only opportunity in order to do so. Because there was injuries throughout the league, there was perfect circumstances for the Knicks to get here. Mike Breen broke it down. This might be one of the greatest postseason runs ever. I think it's third. I put it behind the 98 Bulls, and put it behind the Warriors. I think the Warriors, to me, are still the greatest postseason team that I've ever seen, where they've lost one game. The Knicks lost a total of three, and two of them were in the first series. Let's break down this run. After being down 2-1, where they lost two single-point games, to the Hawks, 107-106, and then 109-108. Atlanta was up 2-1. Since then, blowout, 114-98. Blowout, 126-97. Blowout, blowout, blowout, 140-89 to knock off the Hawks 4-2. And then we get to the Philadelphia 76ers, and people start to whisper, I don't know, man. A healthy, motivated Joel Embiid. Do the Knicks have an answer for that? Tyrese Maxey, up-and-coming superstar, could be shooting lights out. Sweep. Sweep. 137-98, game one against the Sixers. Blowout. Game two, that was the 76ers' best chance, because I think they led into going into the half. 108-102, your final. 108-94, that game really didn't feel closer than the score indicates. 3-0 Knicks. 4-0 Knicks, blowout. 30-point to close out the Sixers. Then we get to the Cavs. I don't know, man. Even though they have James Harden, who perennially disappears in the playoff time, Donovan Mitchell, could have been a Knick. That dude, that tandem, are they going to be able to stop those scoring guards? Are they going to have an answer for Evan Mobley? Jared Allen, two big bigs. Karl Anthony Towns could get into foul trouble. Mitch Robinson can't score a bucket. Sweep. 115-104 game one. That one went into overtime. Really shouldn't have been that close. So the Knicks go ahead and they take game one. That might have been Cleveland's best chance. Because then it's 109-93 game two. 121-108 game three. And then another blowout. 130-93. So the Knicks aren't tested at this point, but they're also blowing the doors off of teams. And then we get to this Spurs team, which again, everyone believes whoever was coming out the West was going to completely demolish whoever was coming out of the East. It just so happened it was going to be the Knicks. Most people, including yours truly, thought it was going to be Boston. It fell a little bit short. Jason Tatum just didn't look right. They ran into a Philadelphia team that was hot, and then that team got absolutely waxed by the Knicks. But this Knicks run, the reason why this is a top three postseason run is because this series against the Spurs, it could have easily been a San Antonio sweep. We would have been talking about Wemby and the Spurs being a dynasty on Friday. This series was over. If only the Spurs knew how to close out. And that was the problem. The Spurs started strong. They led every single first quarter by double digits. They went into the half with leads every single time, maybe except game two. That's the one I'm not cloudy. I'm a little cloudy on. But every other game, the Spurs are up. And constantly, they fall short. They took their foot off of the gas, and the Knicks were able to come back in one game in historic proportions in order to snatch victory from the jaws of defeat 4 out of 5 times in this series. Game one, the Knicks were down 14 points. Come back and win that. Game two, the Knicks were up. They had to survive a 14-0 run in the fourth quarter against the Spurs. Wemby falls short on a jumper. Doesn't take the lead. Knicks hold on to win. Game three, that's the one where, you know, all right, Spurs take care of business. You knew the Knicks were due for a loss. Game four is the historic comeback by the Knicks. Down 29 going into the half. The Spurs score 30 points in the second half combined. And that's where you saw the soul just evaporate from San Antonio. Watching last night's game, when the Spurs were up, again, double digits at the end of the first quarter, it was only a 10-point game going into the fourth. I looked to nobody because I'm in my car trying to drive back to Queens, coming from a Final Fantasy concert. Listen, who thought the Knicks were going to be playing this far? I didn't book this concert at the same time, all right? The concert was booked in advance. But I looked to absolutely nobody. I'm like, 10-point lead? It might as well be a 20-point lead for the Knicks. I had no hesitation to pick the Knicks to come back in last night's game. Because we saw the formula every single time. The Spurs did not have enough gas in the tank, didn't have enough leadership in order to stop the hemorrhaging. They were just too young, and their inexperience showed of why the Knicks were able to take this series. But this is not sustainable, what New York did. I'm going to give you the list of the homegrown players that the Knicks have on this team. Here's the list. Mitchell Robinson. That's it. That's the list. Mitchell Robinson is the only homegrown Knick on this roster. Mikal Bridges was acquired from the Nets via trade. Jalen Brunson, free agency signing from the Dallas Mavericks. Karl Anthony Towns, trade. OG Anunoby, trade. Landry Shamet, off the scrap heap. Jose Alvarado, trade. This roster is an island of misfit toys. What they've been able to do, nothing short of remarkable, but it's not sustainable. On the other side of the break, we'll get into a little bit more about Game 5 here. We'll talk a little bit more about the Knicks. We'll let you hear from Mike Brown, now an NBA winning head coach. He did get a ring with the Warriors as an assistant. But we'll hear from Mike Brown, Jalen Brunson, who was your finals MVP. We'll break down why what the Knicks have done just can't be replicated and why I have a hard time thinking that they're going to be repeating as NBA champions. As well as later on in the hour here, we'll talk about just what went wrong for the Spurs and are we sure that the Spurs are going to get back to this point. 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Again, the phone number to get at me, 310-840-4910. Carlos Ortiz, in for Elijah Campbell, Westwood One Sports.
2: A statement to start it off. 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

0: Oh, yeah. Start spreading the news, all right. The New York Knicks, they are your NBA champions. First time since 1973. So congratulations to the New York Knicks for pulling off seemingly what a lot of people thought would be the impossible for a very long time. And how what this Knicks run was able to prove is that as long as you have the right collection of individuals, by hook or by crook, you're able to overcome and persevere and come together. As long as you have guys that like each other. Like, this is a likable team, and they all like playing with each other. All it starts with is that one catalyst, that one person to change the fortunes of a franchise around. And in New York's case, that was Jalen Brunson. Jalen Brunson is the turning point of the New York Knicks. What he was able to do in terms of attracting players that complement his skill set, but more importantly, really giving the Knicks financial freedom in order to acquire guys like Mikal Bridges and Karl-Anthony Towns, OG Anunoby, who's going to get a fat payday very, very soon. Karl-Anthony Towns probably is going to get an extended nice contract as well, but who knows what's going to happen with this team, because this isn't sustainable. Most of these guys were acquired by trades. Mikal Bridges, 5 first-round picks in order to get that one guy. But with the way that the salary cap is structured and contracts are slotted, there's no way you're going to be able to pay all these guys. So this Knicks team could look different as early as next year. It's not out of the realm of possibility that they could be one of the guys trading for Giannis Antetokounmpo, because Giannis is definitely gone as a buck. Now, I don't think that's going to be the case. I think if you're in New York, you stand pat and you try to pay as many guys as you can. You finagle the bench as best as you can. Deuce McBride's probably going to get shown the door. Landry Shamet, he's probably outlived his contract there. But what the Knicks have done, nothing short of remarkable. It's just not sustainable. But let's hear from some of the Knicks here. Let's hear from the victors go to spoils. Let's hear from, finally, NBA head coach winning, Mike Brown. I'm sure he was emotional going into the podium. He did win a championship with the Warriors as an assistant. But Mike Brown, much maligned in his career. You know, he got ran out of Cleveland, got ran out of Sacramento. And then when the Knicks made the decision to move on from Tom Thibodeau, who got them to an Eastern Conference Finals, and a lot of people were shocked to say, I can't believe that they just moved on from him. You heard a collective, when they hired Mike Brown. The New York Knicks were getting dragged for their head coaching search. Anybody who was anybody with a pulse under contract was getting sniffed around from the Knicks, and teams were shutting the door on them like that Denzel Washington meme. No, you are not talking to my wife. Get your own. Billy Donovan was one of the names that was out there. Mike Malone wound up taking a job at UNC. Quinn Snyder with Atlanta. Like, there was so many head coaches. Chris Finch from Minnesota. The Knicks only had their eyes on people who were employed. That was the prerequisite. Hey, do you have a job? Are you sure you like it? Because if not, you can come coach us. But they wound up landing on Mike Brown, and what an incredible move that would pay dividends for. In his first year, gets him over the hump. And the one difference between Mike Brown and Tom Thibodeau is Mike Brown knows what a bench is. He just doesn't see dudes sitting at the end of it like, what are you doing here? Mike Brown got contributions from a lot of guys all season, and you saw it in this postseason run as well. Ariel Hakpoti, the third center, got minutes in this series. Tom Thibodeau would never, and I would know that because I'm a Bulls fan, he would constantly run 8 men into the ground. That was his system. So guys were fatigued. If the players wanted Thibodeau there, he'd be there. He's not there. Mike Brown seemed like a lateral move, but no more. Mike Brown, at the podium after the game on winning a championship.
1: First of all, it's just heck of a win. You know, to have the fans that we have in New York City and be able to bring home a championship after all these years is absolutely amazing. It's a surreal feeling. I don't know how long it's been since that final buzzer went off, but I still don't believe it. I'm pinching myself. I'm telling myself to try to be present. All the stuff that I tell these guys every single day, I'm trying to do because I can't believe it. I'm happy for Mr. Dolan, happy for Leon Rose, Chris Gent. By the way, there are a lot of jobs open out there. Chris Gent, my associate head coach, I am surprised he has not gotten an interview. He won the Summer League Championship this past summer. He's our offensive coordinator, associate head coach. He's been around for a long time. You guys, somebody needs to give him an interview because he will help your team win at the highest level. But Chris Gent, Rick Brunson, Brendan O'Connor, Darren Erman, TJ Saint, Ricky Foy, I can go on and on with my staff. They carried me all year. And then our players are great. I mean, you can see it now. These guys are fantastic. I love them all. They had been ready from day one, and not just our top five, but 1 through 18 have been ready for day one. You guys saw it. We called on different guys at different times, and every time we called on somebody, they stepped up. So I love my players, love the organization, but more importantly, let's go New York.
0: Now, normally I would never play a clip that long, but listen, when you win the NBA championship and when you get dragged like Mike Brown has pretty much his entire career, where earlier in his career, I'd say his playbook was literally just an arrow pointing to LeBron. That was the play. Run the play! LeBron! You know, Eric's no touch ball. No, LeBron! That was the playbook. Mike Brown deserves every bit of his flowers, and Chris Gent probably would get a couple of interviews now. I don't care necessarily that he wants Summer League. Who's watching that? But Mike Brown deserves it, but more importantly, Mike Brown knows where to give credit to. Yeah, he gave credit to his assistants. He mentioned Rick Brunson. Well, Rick Brunson is obviously the father of Jalen Brunson, and Jalen Brunson is now in the pantheon of New York sports, where he might be the number two guy in New York sports in that Mount Rushmore. And I love me some Eli Manning. Eli Manning won 2 Super Bowls with the Giants. What Jalen Brunson was able to do, and in a 53-year-old drought for a starving fan base in the Knicks, absolutely deserves most of the credit. Can't give them all of it because there were a lot of contributors in this Knicks run. But what Jalen Brunson did a couple of years ago, back when we used to get Woj bombs, remember him? Jalen Brunson agreed on a 4-year, $156.5 million extension. That was $113 million less guaranteed than he was able to receive. Think about that. Think you leaving $1 million on the table because you like your job that much, because you want your coworkers to be just as good as you, maybe even better. You personally, you, everyone listening, leaving $1 million on the table. $100,000 on the table. Jalen Brunson left $113 million. Do you not realize how insane that is? Mike Brown is right to credit Jalen Brunson because Jalen Brunson closed out yesterday's game with authority, and we'll get into the stats in a little bit. Let's hear from Mike Brown talking about his star guard in Jalen Brunson.
1: You know, I got to give his mom credit, and I hate to say this, but I'm going to give his dad credit too. His entire family, you know, he understands what winning's about. You know, he comes and he probably takes a pay cut that I wouldn't have taken. Nope. Every time they would have thrown that number in front of me, I would have said no, and I feel like I'm a good guy. So he set the bar before he even stepped on the floor every time it came to renegotiate a deal with him. So that set the standard. Now when you take into his play into account, it's off the charts, man. He's I love Pat. Pat's up there. I hope Pat doesn't kill me. Pat's bigger than me. We're both old and slow, but because he's got longer reach, he might be able to get me. But Jalen Brunson is him when it comes to New York basketball.
2: Yep.
1: He is freaking him, man.
2: Yep.
0: Yeah, absolutely. Jalen Brunson is now, I would say in my lifetime, he's the greatest Knick. I never saw Willis Reed play. I'm sure a couple of O-heads will say, you know, Willis Reed will be number one, but he's no lower than number two. Jalen Brunson has surpassed Patrick Ewing in terms of the Mount Rushmore of Knicks. If you want to say Willis Reed, fine. We'll say Willis Reed, Jalen Brunson, either order. But Jalen Brunson no longer needs to pay for anything in New York for what he's been able to do with this franchise, being the catalyst, turning it from a laughingstock. Even when he got signed, people were mocking that signing. Dallas wanted him back. They didn't know he would become what this is. And here's the list of finals clinching performances with 45 points or more. Because that's what Jalen Brunson had yesterday. He went 14 for 27 on the field, 45 points. He basically did it all on himself. He had no help. Josh Hart with 13, Mikal Bridges with 14, OG Anunoby with 11. You had 9 points from your bench. 9 points in a closeout game. But here's the list of guys that scored 45 when you have a chance to close it out. Bob Pettit and Giannis Antetokounmpo with 50. 45, Jalen Brunson. And Michael freaking Jordan. Rarefied air, every single pun intended. Let's hear from Jalen Brunson, who obviously was your finals MVP, on what it took for his game-winning, game-scoring, 45-point performance.
3: Everything. I was just trying to go out there, just will us to win. Wasn't focused on anything else besides trying to win the game. Getting stops, getting out and running, just figuring out how to cut that lead or gain it when we got it. Really exciting moment, knowing that we won't give up.
0: And Jalen Brunson had the weight of a franchise, had the weight of a city on him. And this Knicks championship will be special for New York, really, because this is the only team that the entire city can rally behind. So a lot of people dislike New York because, you know, fan bases are obnoxious, but they're obnoxious because they're always bickering with each other. I'm a Giants fan when it comes to football. Don't ask me how it happened. It's a weird story. But the Giants have a rivalry with the Jets in terms of big brother, little brother, fighting cousins if you want, whatever corny analogy you want to use. We have two football teams. We have essentially three hockey teams, with the Rangers, the Islanders, and the Devils being so close in proximity in New Jersey, just over the water. You have two basketball teams, but it might as well just only be one. The Nets are completely irrelevant as a franchise. And in baseball, you have the Yankees and Mets. They are two large fan bases. Everybody knows what the Yankee fans are. The Yankee fans are like cockroaches. They're everywhere. But this is the one championship where you have an entire city to unite behind a single team in the Knicks. Even Nets fans had to just, be quiet. And Jalen Brunson, under immense pressure, despite the fact that he left $113 million on the table, despite detractors and critics saying pretty much since he got there, Jalen Brunson is not a star. He is not an alpha. Becky Hammon, I would love to hear from her now. One of large critics saying he's not a 1A guy. That's a tremendous amount of pressure for somebody who's not supposed to be that dude in order to deliver. Here's Jalen Brunson on if he felt any bit of that pressure.
3: No pressure whatsoever. I've described pressure in the past. My dad being on 8 or 9 unguaranteed contracts throughout his career and not knowing when you're going to get cut. When a team's going to move on from you while your family's on the East Coast and you're wherever you are in the country. That's pressure. Working out 3 times a day in the summertime and watching him push himself just to get a training camp deal, that's pressure. I'm very fortunate to be in the position I am. And I like to think I work pretty hard. And so when the opportunity presented itself like it did today, I just trust my work. And if we win, we win. If we don't, we learn. We move forward. But I'm just never afraid to fail.
0: Yeah, how can you not listen to that and want to run through a wall? You can't be afraid to fail. Jalen Brunson also, after the game, he is aware of the criticism. He was aware of the slander, to hate that was thrown at him. Hell, I did it. I laughed at Knicks fans when they signed Jalen Brunson. I thought he was a decent player, but I was like, for that kind of money? I know you needed a point guard, but there were other options on the table. Well, Jalen Brunson, he remembers and says he's not responding to critics.
3: I didn't respond to them then. I'm damn sure not going to respond to them now.
0: Short and sweet. Your finals MVP. And oh, by the way, if anybody cares about this whatsoever, the Knicks have also won the NBA Cup. They're the first team to win the NBA Cup and the championship in the same year. Do with that information what you will. So everything goes right for the Knicks. It's not sustainable. Trust me, as a Cubs fan who thought that that core in 2016 was going to lead to multiple championships, it's not sustainable. Let's take a look at the last couple of NBA champions here, because we haven't had any repeats really since the Warriors. Yeah, the Oklahoma City Thunder last year. We thought that was going to be a dynasty. They get knocked off by the Spurs. You have the Bucks in there somewhere. I'm going out of order here. I'm not looking at Google or anything like that. You know, just I trust my knowledge. I think I know what I'm doing at this point. You have the Mavericks. The Mavericks who lost the Celtics. You have the Thunder last year. I think it was the Celtics the year before that. The Nuggets, the Warriors, the Bucks, the Lakers in that Fugazi bubble title where Frank Vogel was the coach. And, you know, they had no business really, you know, winning that championship, because it was the only time that Anthony Davis, who was not street clothes, a.k.a. Mr. Glass, who could stay healthy because there was a shortened season and an extended break in between. But I believe you had the Lakers right before the Bucks, the Raptors, and then that's where the parity started, because then you had the Warriors 3 out of 4. So we haven't had a repeat champion since 2019, I want to say. The Knicks are not primed to be a repeat champion again, just because of how difficult it is to do so in a league that promotes parity. Plives, I'm sure I butchered your name, my apologies, on the YouTube stream. Draymond Green apologized to Brunson for his criticism, rightfully so. There's a lot of people who need to be eating a lot of crow. And Becky Hammond's the one, number one, I got to be able to hear from to walk back her comments against Jalen Brunson. He is definitely a 1A guy. Drop the A, he's the guy. Now, he had a lot of contributions from Karl-Anthony Towns, OG Anunoby, Landry Shamet earlier in this postseason run. A lot of dudes stepped up, and that's why Mike Brown was the perfect coach for this team, because Tom Thibodeau would have not gone past 8 guys in a rotation. Almost every single Knick got minutes. Yesterday, you only had 3 guys did not play. Game was too close. You weren't going to see Tyler Kolek. Ariel Hawk-Porter, you saw him in Game 4, didn't need him in Game 5. Just the way that the fouls broke down. They got a contribution 1-13 in terms of that roster. So congratulations to the New York Knicks. Enjoy this feeling. It's not going to last. But you know what? If you waited 53 years, you probably don't care. You can live on this one easily for the next 5 to 10 years, speaking from personal experience. When we get back on the other side here, are we sure the Spurs are going to get back to this point? Are you sure about that 5 minutes? We'll dissect the Spurs' chances. 310-840-4910. Before we actually go to break, I apologize to Alan in Toronto. Alan, you're on Westwood One Sports with Carlos Whitaker. Alan, what's going on, buddy?
2: The Knicks can best be described as not bullies, but bulldogs. They kept clawing at him and clawing at him and clawing at him until they got them.

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0: Carlos Ortiz, Carlos with a K, sitting in for Elijah Campbell here on Sunday morning, Westwood One Sports. Appreciate everybody who's been rocking out with me so far on the YouTube stream, or if you're listening on the Westwood One Sports app, iHeartRadio app, Odyssey app, and you're searching for Westwood One Sports, much appreciated. The number to get at me, 310-840-4910. That's 310-840-4910. Let your piece be heard. If you ever wanted to talk to me at any point of your life, now is your opportunity, at least for the next hour and change before Linnell Willingham takes over at 8 o'clock Eastern. But let's go to the phones right now. Let's go to my guy Nick in Massachusetts. Nick, you're on Westwood One Sports. It's Carlos with a K.
1: Hey, how you doing? Fantastic series. I was a little disappointed in Wemby for walking off. You got to have some respect. It's not a huge criticism. What I mean by this is his career. You look at all the former greats, you know, Chamberlain, Russell, people like that. You know the litany of the great, especially the big guys. They have respect for each other, okay? And so you got to do that. That's part of character. I think character in any endeavor, sports we're talking about right now, basketball specifically, character is part of getting there and coming back again.
0: Yeah.
1: That's all I got to say.
0: Well, Nick, no, great points, and I appreciate the call. You're right. Character, you know, it's certainly something that that makes you into a champion, but also the veteran presence was lacking. You saw the inexperience from the Spurs in this series, whether that was the inexperience of Mitch Johnson not being able to call timeouts to stop the hemorrhaging. When the Knicks would go on these extended runs, you just keep these timeouts in your pocket. The Spurs deserve to lose. They blew double-digit leads all five games. Wemby showed up small in some of the bigger moments, whereas Jalen Brunson, in the finals clinching game, scores 45 points. Dylan Harper, tremendous game yesterday. Clutch free throws down the stretch he missed. The Spurs probably will get back because of Wembanyama, but this is going to be a loss that not only teaches them, but it's going to be a series loss that haunts them. Because there are absolutely no guarantees that the Spurs can get here. We thought last year that the Thunder had the makings of a dynasty. They were going to rattle 2, 3, 4 straight championships because all their talent is young. They got draft picks galore. They can swing for big trades if they want. And we'll talk about that on the other side as we get to the break here. Because I do think that the Knicks winning the NBA championship here has woken up a sleeping giant. And it's not the San Antonio Spurs. Again, you want to get on me here? Westwood One Sports, 310-840-4910. It's Carlos with a K sitting in for Elijah Campbell. When we come back, what went wrong for the Spurs?
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0: Katanning to Reading, Pittsburgh to Harrisburg, this is Lincoln Radio Journal. On this edition, the American Legislative Exchange Council works with lawmakers nationwide to advance pro-growth, taxpayer-friendly state policies. State Representative Eric Nelson is here to discuss. The city of Pittsburgh is facing a significant budget deficit as the mayor and council grapple with finances. Eric Montardi and Alex Sedini have details on this week's Allegheny Institute report. And as usual, Governor Josh Shapiro and lawmakers are in last-minute negotiations over the state budget. Emily Bry from Americans for Prosperity Pennsylvania talks about a better way on this week's Lincoln Radio Journal Commentary. I'm Loman Henry, and welcome to Lincoln Radio Journal. We'll get to State Representative Eric Nelson in just a couple of minutes, but first, news headlines from patownhall.com. Pennsylvania state budget deadline, now just a couple of weeks away, and little progress appears to have been made toward crafting a new spending plan. Governor Josh Shapiro has proposed, and the Democrat-controlled State House has passed, a budget that spends over $5 billion more than projected revenue. They want to drain the state's rainy day emergency fund to cover the deficit. But Republicans control the state Senate, and Majority Leader Joe Pittman has termed the Democrats' plan a, quote, performative budget, and says he would prefer to come to a collective agreement on a new plan. The state budget has not been passed on time any year during Shapiro's tenure as governor. It appears the streak is poised to continue. This could get interesting. Progressive Philadelphia District Attorney Larry Krasner has launched a high-profile televised fight with Mayor Sherelle Parker and City Council. He's demanding $5.6 million more for his office budget. That has sparked rumors he is setting the stage to challenge Parker when she stands for re-election next year. Krasner is also being mentioned as a potential progressive challenger to U.S. Senator John Fetterman, who has broken with his party on several key issues and who is up for re-election in 2028. And some good news. The Pittsburgh Post-Gazette reports that U.S. Steel now estimates it will spend between $2 billion and $2.5 billion to build a new hot strip mill at the Edgar Thomson Works in Braddock. The original estimate for the mill was about $1 billion. Investment in the new plant was part of a deal that saw Japan's Nippon Steel acquire U.S. Steel last year. The deal kept U.S. Steel's headquarters in Pittsburgh and included construction of the new plant. Read about all things Pennsylvania at patownhall.com. The American Legislative Exchange Council, or ALEC, works with legislators in each of the 50 states to share ideas and craft legislation designed to empower taxpayers and enact a pro-growth economic agenda. State Representative Eric Nelson of Westmoreland County co-chairs the ALEC caucus in Pennsylvania's House of Representatives. He joins us now to discuss the work of the organization. Eric, welcome to Lincoln Radio Journal. Eric, when we talk about the American Legislative Exchange Council, members of our audience may not really know what ALEC is or maybe never even heard about it. So give us a little background about the organization itself.
1: Oh, it's great to be here, Loam, and I really appreciate the opportunity to talk about ALEC, which is America's largest voluntary membership organization of state legislators and public. So we have public and private entities that participate, and it's a sharing of best practices, concepts. They'll have hearings and educational sessions, and it's really about promoting what I refer to as ALEC's top three principles, which are limited government, free markets, and federalism.
0: You've been a member of ALEC for a number of years. You've been in the legislature for several sessions now. So, Eric, how have you personally benefited from being part of ALEC? Has it helped you in crafting legislation, crafting amendments, and all the minutia that goes into drafting a bill and getting it enacted into law?
1: Absolutely. And I've really benefited from my membership in ALEC. I'm now one of the state chairs for Pennsylvania, and so I'm a strong advocate for ALEC. So I would say there's a little bit of bias coming from me, but when we talk about Stephen Covey and the principles of effectiveness, and as a small business owner, sharpening the saw is improvement and seeking information to be able to help best educate a legislator that has to make decisions on so many different areas. And one of the great things about ALEC, which took us a number of years, whether it was tax reform in Pennsylvania for small business, the Section 179 deduction tax, and how Pennsylvania's small businesses were not being treated the same as their large corporations. It took us 5 years to make that change, and those principles of equal treatment and the depth needed to help convince other legislators, key component. Another great piece of legislation that I credit ALEC for being an enormous part of was our Zuckerbucks legislation that, if you remember back in the very contentious 2020 election, there was millions and millions of dollars throughout the United States, and in Pennsylvania, specific monies were sent from Zuckerberg, which we referred to as Zuckerbucks, to given counties, and those counties then were able to hyper-extract votes from the areas. And we shut that practice down in Pennsylvania and did it in a bipartisan manner. And ALEC was a core component of that. I serve on a number of, they call them task forces. So there's energy and agriculture. There's an elections task force. There's a civil justice. We, in Pennsylvania, we have a bill that's about to pass out of the Senate, ALEC model policy that is related to sex trafficking, and developed in concert with the Pennsylvania and National Restaurant and Lodging Association to instill uniform best practices to help confront just a really dark and growing entity. So whether it's from tax policy to sex trafficking, ALEC is really helping to craft national policy and Pennsylvania policy. And I personally have worked with them to get these things across the finish line.
0: We are talking with State Representative Eric Nelson, who represents the 57th State Legislative District, that really right in the middle of Westmoreland County. And he is State Co-Chairman of the American Legislative Exchange Council here in Pennsylvania. And Eric, as we look to the fact that we are now very deep in the state budget-making process, theoretically to be passed by the end of June, we'll see about that. In terms of ALEC, what sort of policies and best practices does ALEC promote when it comes to responsible state government budgeting?
1: I find ALEC is a very useful tool on principles, big picture principles of freedom, lower taxes, limited regulations, and of course they get involved in individual state rights, but those lowering taxes and limiting regulations, those are core components to Pennsylvania's budget. A number of years ago, when the Republicans were in the majority and we passed a multi-year step down of our corporate net income taxes, because time and time again, it's been proven in the real world that lower taxes mean higher prosperity. And Pennsylvania has been growing, not as fast as we'd like, but the regulation and regulation reforms that we were able to achieve, much from the hard work and hard-nosed approach that the Senate took last year to eliminate the regional greenhouse gas initiative. Pennsylvania had not built a new power plant since Governor Wolf signed that executive order for RGGI, so that was back in 2019, and we were able to get that repealed. And we saw what happened to energy prices, not because of data centers, but because our baseload power plants closed at a faster rate than they were being replaced, and less power means higher prices for everyone. So the components of ALEC, of lowering taxes, limiting regulation, really weave themselves, or there is an opportunity to weave them, both in the budget and in the codes. And that includes even education policy.
0: Energy costs, of course, are something that have been rising dramatically. It's putting a pinch on consumers, Eric. And you hit on a really good point there, that we have seen more power plants close than open. As you look forward, and I understand Republicans are in a, well, one-seat minority in the state House, but were Republicans to get back in charge, looking ahead at energy, are there ways that we can reduce regulations and otherwise encourage the development of more power plants just so that we can continue to keep pace with economic growth? And, oh, also, by the way, a lot of vehicles are being switched from fossil fuels to electricity, so there's a growing demand there as well.
1: There's such opportunity. If we were in the majority able to drive policy, some of the things I think that get lost in the argument, because politically there is an effort to keep people polarized and against the wall. But in a bipartisan way, with Republican-driven policy, responsible economic development is achievable, just even eliminating the lawfare that is happening. And I think Pennsylvanians don't realize that these C4 corporations that are oftentimes funded not just by out-of-state money, but by out-of-the-country money, those lawsuits delay investment. So the tolling of an air permit, let's say, would, if we implemented policy that said, should, let's say, a power plant enter into a lawsuit from an environmental group that is funded by a C4 organization, these are very organized, very wealthy, and very sophisticated efforts to delay the implementation of more power plants, because other countries benefit from that. And if a air permit did not expire during the course of a lawsuit, the company would still need to win the lawsuit. The permits would still all need to be approved, but it would prevent them from going back to step one and having to start all over again. And that's really the goal of lawfare, to delay the project to the point that that company wanting to invest billions in Pennsylvania and bring millions of man hours of work, they leave the state and go somewhere else. You know, and we've seen that from compressed natural gas that was wanting to go into Marcus Hook over in Philadelphia and allow Pennsylvania's natural gas to change the global dynamics in Europe. That plant was blocked. The Invenergy plant, and actually 8 major multi-billion dollar investments since Governor Wolf signed Reggie, were canceled in Pennsylvania. Whether it's a brand new steel mill, the largest, cleanest rolling mill that U.S. Steel wanted to put in, Pennsylvania's and Pittsburgh's Allegheny County Department of Health for 2 years would not approve the permit. And so U.S. Steel had no choice. The equipment, Lohman, was sitting on the banks of the river in Pittsburgh, and they floated it down and built a plant in West Virginia and Alabama. And those plants are thriving, and those states are getting the jobs and the revenue, and Pennsylvania will not. And those types of policies, limited government, limited regulation, that's not anti-environment. Higher standards and higher principles we can achieve together.
0: Well, Pennsylvania, you know, even though we benefit, as you well know, Eric, from great abundance of natural resources, transportation, and a wonderful workforce, we still shoot ourselves in the foot with policy and regulations. But it is great that organizations like the American Legislative Exchange Council and the lawmakers who are part of it, including its state co-chairman Eric Nelson, are working to try and improve the Commonwealth. Please give us a website where folks can go if they want to learn more about these issues that you and Alec are working on.
1: They could go to my website, which is www.repnelson.com, and they could also go to the Alec website, which is alec.org. It would pop up. There's really some great information.
0: State Representative Eric Nelson of Westmoreland County. Eric, thank you for being with us. Appreciate it.
1: Absolutely, Lohman. Really appreciate the time.
0: Despite last year's large property tax increase, the city of Pittsburgh is once again facing a significant budget deficit. We get details now from Eric Montardi and Alec Sodini on this Allegheny Institute report.
2: Hello and welcome to the Allegheny Institute Report on the Lincoln Institute Radio Journal. I'm Alex Sodini, and today I am joined by Research Director at the Allegheny Institute, Eric Montardi. Eric, how are you today?
3: I'm great, Alex. I hope you are as well.
2: I am. Thank you very much for asking. The city of Pittsburgh recently released its annual comprehensive financial report, and this essentially gives an insight as to how the city performed financially last year. We've also seen the mayor ask city council to reopen the budget to account for a number of increased expenditures, and this has sort of put the city's financial situation back into mainstream thought. Can you give our listeners a general overview on how the city did financially last year?
3: I'd be happy to. Overall, the city ended the year with a deficit, which is never a good result. So if you look at how much money was collected in revenue, that was $658 million. How much was spent, that was $708 million. That resulted in a $50 million deficit. Now, of course, with accounting and actual numbers and looking at everything that happened in the year, there's money that gets transferred and then where the city ends the year with its fund balance. But looking at the actual performance of 2025 with how much money was brought in and how much was spent, the city ran a $50 million deficit.
2: Most of the city's revenue comes from various forms of taxes. How did the city's tax collections fare last year?
3: Compared to what the city budgeted for the year, the actual revenues came in about $10 million less. The biggest source of tax revenue is property taxes on all the taxable real estate in the city of Pittsburgh. That has undergone a lot of issues in the last few years, most of it due to a lawsuit over how the county was submitting data to the state that calculates the factor that is used in property tax appeals. And that factor has gone down, and there have been a lot of appeals that have been won by commercial property owners, specifically the skyscrapers that are in downtown Pittsburgh. In 2025, surprisingly, the actual collections outperformed the budget, and the controller attributed this to there was just a slowdown in the appeal activities, and the Department of Finance just improved on its collection strategies, but still said, in the controller's opinion, that there needs to be a countywide reassessment. The second largest source of revenue is the wage tax, or the earned income tax, which is on the earnings of City of Pittsburgh residents who work in the city. That tax actually came in below budget. We had this situation in 2024, where property taxes were down compared to budget and wage tax was higher than budget. That was a reversal in 2025. There's other large taxes that the city collects: payroll preparation, which is on businesses, parking, when people park a car and they pay for that transaction. One other interesting tax source that we have talked about for and had an impact in 2025, simply because it is no longer being collected, is the facilities usage fee. And that was a fee slash tax determined by the courts that was paid by non-resident athletes and performers when they utilized the stadiums or one of the other publicly funded venues in the city of Pittsburgh. That went through a few years of litigation, and in September of 2025, the Supreme Court invalidated the tax. The city had budgeted about $6 million and brought in $3 million. That tax is now gone, and the non-resident athletes and performers are going to have to pay the 1% earned income tax that would fall on non-residents. Besides the taxes it levies, the city also levies fees, licenses, permits. The state provides pension aid. That's a rather large revenue. And then, of course, there's the American Rescue Plan money that came from the federal government as a result of COVID. 2025 was the first year in the last five where there was not a transfer from the American Rescue Plan Trust Fund to the general fund, as that money is essentially expended.
2: While the city has collected a lot of money, it's also spent a lot of money, as we have chronicled over the years. What did last year's expenditures look like?
3: Of that $708 million, about 60% of it goes to three functions. There's the Department of Finance, the Bureau of Police, and the Bureau of Fire. And the Department of Finance is a large expenditure because that is where the city accounts for its debt and pension expenditure. So it's not that the department is very large. It's just there are those two expenses that are very large under the department's heading. Those three departments each spent over $100 million in 2025, and with various results, either above or below what was budgeted. There's another six functions that spent about $20 million or more, and those are in public works and also in public safety.
2: The city controller has sounded the alarm on the city's financial situation for a few years now. What has she recommended, and what has the Allegheny Institute recommended in the past to help improve the city's financial situation?
3: The controller's recommendation is to focus on growth and to focus on core services. And I think for the city government and for our recommendations over the years, whether they be the benchmark city reports, looking at budgets, looking at audits, it's if the city can focus on core functions and core services, then the growth is going to follow, right? I mean, the city has tried for a long time to grow its way out of its problems by using tax incentives and subsidies for developers. The results have proven that that really does not work when you're not addressing the underlying issues. If we look first at what we've done with the benchmark city report, it's trying to compare on a per capita basis what the city spends in a given year versus what the benchmark city has spending in that same year. And if we look at 2025, all the governmental funds, so general fund, the capital spending, community development spending, the American Rescue Plan, and all the other funds that the city government operates, that came out to around $950 million with the census population estimate of 307,000. That equates to spending of around $3,096. If the controller is saying you need to focus on core services, which most municipalities begin with public safety, public works, then it's looking at what non-core services could be privatized, outsourced, consolidated. Where do you achieve the savings in order to then bring that per capita spending down? In the brief, we referenced the Competitive Pittsburgh Task Force, which wrote a report in 1996, and they said the same thing, that the city needs to focus on core services and can't waste resources on things that are done better by others. The question is how serious city policymakers are on achieving those savings. You alluded earlier to the 2026 budget. That budget was passed in December of 2025 with a property tax increase. There was a lot of debate over what are the city's core services? What are its functions? Can the city afford to transfer money to functions that maybe are better performed by foundations or nonprofits? But the decision that they came with was, after proposing a 30% property tax increase, was to settle on a 20% property tax increase. The controller last year had said 2025 through 2029 were going to be very lean years. We've seen 1 year get audited, 2025, that was a deficit. Now we know that 2026, there's a tax increase. And when you look through the five-year forecast of the budget that was adopted and then it was reopened and amended in April of this year, where the city expects to end in 2030 is 10% of its ending fund balance as a percentage of its expenditures. That is the minimum threshold that the city sets for itself.
2: 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For Eric Montardi, this is Alex Sodini, and this has been the Allegheny Institute Report on the Lincoln Institute Radio Journal.
0: Pennsylvania's state budget process is broken and needs reform. So says Emily Bry from Americans for Prosperity, Pennsylvania, on this Lincoln Radio Journal commentary.
4: Harrisburg is once again racing towards the June 30th budget deadline, and the question before lawmakers is bigger than whether they can get a deal done on time. After last year's 135-day budget impasse, Pennsylvanians deserve more than another last-minute agreement held together by gimmicks and wishful thinking. Our taxpayers deserve a budget that can survive the next downturn and stop pretending state government can spend faster than taxpayers can even earn. Governor Josh Shapiro's proposed budget is being sold as an investment agenda. That is language Harrisburg always uses when it wants to spend more. Beneath the branding is a basic math problem. The governor's $53.26 billion proposal would increase spending by $2.72 billion, or 5.4%, while revenues under the current tax structure are projected to grow by only $919 million, or 1.9%. To make the numbers work, the plan would require $6.5 billion in new revenue. Pennsylvania's rainy day fund exists for emergencies and economic downturns, not to reinforce a recurring spending problem. Using reserves to balance a budget may make the spreadsheet work for 1 year, but it does not solve the structural deficit. This tactic simply moves the bill to next year, when taxpayers will be asked again to pay. The Independent Fiscal Office has already made the danger clear. Pennsylvania faces a structural deficit that could grow substantially in the years ahead, and the state's financial reserves could be exhausted as soon as the 2027-2028 fiscal year if lawmakers keep using them to support spending levels the economy cannot sustain. This is the real debate in the June budget negotiations. Not whether education matters. Of course it does. Not whether public safety matters. It absolutely does. Not whether infrastructure, healthcare, and economic opportunities matter. They absolutely do. The question is whether Harrisburg can fund core priorities without building a budget that depends on one-time money, speculative revenues, and future tax hikes. Right now, Senate Republican leaders are raising exactly the concerns taxpayers should want raised. The House has advanced the governor's budget framework, but the Senate has warned that the spending level is too high and that any final deal must better respect taxpayers now and in the future. Families across Pennsylvania make hard choices every single day. They delay purchases, they cut expenses, they compare prices, and they save for emergencies. Small businesses are forced to do the same. They cannot declare every want a necessity. They cannot use a savings account as a permanent income. They cannot count on a future tax scheme to cover today's payroll. Harrisburg should not get a pass from the rules everyone else lives by. The right answer is not another temporary patch. The right answer is rules-based budgeting. That is why the Responsible Budgeting Act, introduced as House Bill 1947 by Representative Tom Jones, deserves serious attention this legislative session. The bill would put long overdue guardrails around state spending by establishing a limit on fiscal year spending, addressing emergency spending, creating requirements around raising revenue, and establishing a Commonwealth Reserve Fund. This concept is simple. State government should not grow faster than the economy that supports it. The legislation's co-sponsorship memo describes a spending limit tied to trend economic growth, a deficit break, limits on raising revenue, a reserve fund, and rules for emergency spending and surplus revenues, including tax rebates and debt reduction. In plain English, that means lawmakers would have to prioritize. They would have to make trade-offs. They would have to defend new spending instead of assuming taxpayers will just absorb it. Critics of the spending limits often argue that rules tie lawmakers' hands, but that's the point. Good rules tie the hands of politicians before politicians tie the hands of taxpayers. The lesson for Harrisburg here is clear. When government avoids hard budget choices, taxpayers eventually pay for the delay. Pennsylvania cannot tax, spend, and reserve drain its way into prosperity. A competitive Commonwealth needs lower costs, predictable policy, responsible reserves, and a government that understands every dollar it spends first had to be earned by someone else. The June budget negotiations are a test. Lawmakers can pass another budget that looks balanced on paper while deepening the structural deficit underneath, or they can choose a better path. Discipline over denial, taxpayers over special interests, and long-term stability over short-term applause. Pennsylvanians are not asking Harrisburg to do the impossible. They're asking Harrisburg to do what they do every day, live within its means. This is Emily Bry, State Director with Americans for Prosperity, Pennsylvania.
0: 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The Lincoln Radio Journal is produced weekly by the Lincoln Institute of Public Opinion Research, Incorporated. The Lincoln Institute is completely funded through the generosity of individuals, corporations, and philanthropic foundations, including the Pennsylvania Manufacturers Association, the Allegheny Foundation of Pittsburgh, and the Houston Foundation of Coatesville, all of whom have helped to underwrite the cost of this program. Lincoln Radio Journal is a trademark of the Lincoln Institute of Public Opinion Research, Incorporated. Comments and opinions expressed on this program are those of the guests and do not necessarily reflect the views of the Lincoln Institute or of this radio station. From From the Frederick W. Anton III Center in Harrisburg, I'm Loman Henry. 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

0: strong starts in the first quarter. How did this happen with the Knicks?
1: They have an individual in Jalen Brunson who is one of the greatest clutch performers this game has ever seen. He had 13 fourth quarter points in game one, had the five most important fourth quarter points in game two, was absolutely brilliant in game number four with 9 fourth quarter points, which is more than anyone else. And then, oh yeah, closeout game on the road, 15 fourth quarter points.
0: Yeah.
1: Meanwhile, the San Antonio Spurs starting lineup combined had 11. Combined, all five of them. Jalen Brunson by himself, a generously listed 6'1", outscored everybody. Yes, you can talk about OG Anunoby's brilliant tip-in for game four. You can talk about Karl Anthony Towns' great defensive prowess on Victor Wembanyama, especially in the first couple of games. But Jalen Brunson is made of stuff we rarely see. And for this guy as a second-round draft pick, an individual that the Dallas Mavericks allowed to walk for nothing, he is the biggest reason why the Knicks are the NBA champions in a 53-year wait, which is now worth it every bit and then some.
0: And for New Yorkers across that are Knicks fans, whether they're in the city or not, you know, they'll hang on to this championship for a long time, and rightfully so. Yeah, 53-year drought, like you said, it's broken. You can finally get that monkey off your back. For everybody else, like Stephen A. Smith, I'm here to tell you, we don't care. I have to figure. I look at this this run that the Knicks did, and I think it's a top three postseason run. I put it behind the Warriors, and I put it behind the '98 Bulls. The manner in which they were dominating teams and only losing one game after their initial two-game losses to the Hawks, it is nothing short of incredible, but it's also, I think, not sustainable. What kind of chance do you give the Knicks to be the first champion to repeat since the Warriors back in their heyday of the dynasty?
1: Carlos, I learned my lesson these last couple of months. I'm never betting against any team featuring Jalen Brunson, ever. Like, oof. He exceeds every single expectation known to man and womankind. As long as you have Jalen Brunson, you have a legitimate shot to win. We saw this at Villanova multiple times. We saw it early on in his NBA career with the Dallas Mavericks when he took them along with Luka Doncic to a Western Conference Finals back in 2022. And obviously we know the NBA championship they just won less than 24 hours ago. They have a shot. They absolutely have a shot. You figure Josh Hart, he's a rough rider. He's somebody that you know is going to play up to his capability. OG Anunoby, not afraid of the bright lights. You feel like the pressure's off Karl Anthony Towns. I feel like he was under more pressure than anybody else because, you know, he was the one that I felt like people were really, you know, going at hard because he didn't live up to being a number one overall pick for so many years. He did have foul trouble in the NBA playoffs, especially in his earlier days with Minnesota. Pressure's off now. And then Mike Brown, one of the best coaches in the NBA, without question, a Hall of Famer that was absolutely stamped, signed, sealed, and delivered last night with him winning an NBA championship as a head coach. He's a multiple-time coach of the year. Nah, I give him a shot. Jalen Brunson, Carlos, is the greatest clutch performer of his generation. I don't think there's any argument there at this point. And you talked about the run that they've been on. The 13-game win streak, the fact that not only is it the second longest win streak in the history of the postseason, but they were winning by an average margin of over 22 points per game. That is the greatest 13-game stretch in NBA history, whether it be regular season or postseason. This has got to be one of the great runs in the history of the NBA.
0: Yeah, absolutely. I mean, I think they make a couple of changes on the peripheral. Like, I don't know if Deuce McBride is a guy that they're going to keep around, considering he just went absolutely cold in the last couple of games in the postseason. But one last thing on the Knicks before we talk about the Spurs real quick and where did they go from here, and I'm going to expand the conversation out a little bit to the rest of the league. Why isn't Jalen Brunson the new face of the NBA? Like, you hear so much about how Wemby was next to be that guy. You know, LeBron is going to be on his way out. Is it Anthony Edwards? Is it, you know, SGA is a foul merchant, so is he going to be here? Why can't a guy like Jalen Brunson, where did all the criticism stem from? Like, where is the disconnect between people who watch this game and analyze it and think that Jalen Brunson is not a 1A guy to a guy who scores 45 points in a clinching game and has his name next to Michael Jordan?
1: Yeah, no, that's a great stat you bring up, Carlos, with a K, because as you know, last 50 years since the NBA-ABA merger in 1976, there are two guards in the history of the NBA when it comes to an NBA Finals closeout game that have scored at least 45 points. One of them is Jalen Brunson. The other is Michael Jordan.
0: Wild.
1: I mean, when you're putting yourself in the same company and vicinity as Michael Jordan, and you're doing it as a second-round draft pick. Now, to your point, you look at the guys who have recently won NBA championships, you know, being the Batman of that particular roster, right? SGA, and regular season MVP. Nikola Jokic, regular season MVP. Giannis Antetokounmpo, regular season MVP. Kawhi Leonard, maybe not an MVP, but all NBA first team multiple times, along with the Defensive Player of the Year. Same could be said for LeBron. You know, same could be said for Steph Curry, Kevin Durant. All of these guys that have won a championship have all been, without question, a top five player in the sport. Can't ever say that about Jalen Brunson in his eight-year career so far. Now, I'll tell you this. He's the greatest clutch performer of his generation. But he's never been a top five player in the sport. So while you can say, hey, he's a postseason performer, like, that's a guy you feel like elevates his game when the lights are brightest, when the stage is biggest, I would never consider him one of the best in the NBA. We might have to rethink that after this postseason run. But, Carlos, it does remind me of 2004, because that's the last time I can think of when a team won an NBA championship without a quote-unquote, you know, face of an NBA-caliber player. Because no one would argue that Jalen Brunson was one of the faces of the NBA coming into the postseason. Well, he is now.
0: Yeah.
1: And so to your point, Carlos, he's got the charisma. I think he's got the story. This is the ultimate underdog story, right? 4 years in college, second-round draft pick. I think it's amazing what he just pulled off. He's got to be considered to be one of the faces of the NBA. And it's remarkable because it gives everyone hope that you don't have to be the quickest cat on the court in order to dominate, because on any given night, Jalen Brunson might be the slowest guy out there, especially defensively, and he just happened to dominate the NBA Finals, averaging 33 points per game, to your point.
0: We're on the guest hotline with David Shepard, host on NBA Radio Sirius XM, former colleague and current buddy of mine, of ISN alum Sticking Together, Infinity Sports Network. Shout out to all of you who stuck with us out throughout the last couple of months, and now you're listening to Westwood One Sports. I'm Carlos Ortiz, Carlos with a K, as you heard Shep affectionately call me the last couple of times, filling in for Elijah Campbell. Shep, let's turn our attention to the Spurs here, because obviously you have Victor Wembanyama. You saw the highs, but you saw plenty of lows as well. Same thing for the rest of the young core. Stephon Castle, not a great game yesterday. Dylan Harper was phenomenal off the bench, but a couple of missed free throws down the stretch. So as you saw the inexperience for the Spurs, you know, start to show itself. Mitch Johnson, you know, wasn't able to call timeout to key opportunities to stop Knicks runs. It felt like the adjustments weren't there for the Spurs. What can they do going forward in order to take that next step? Do you expect the Spurs to be NBA champions, let's say, the next 3 years or so?
1: They need a new head coach. They need the new head coach, Carlos. I'm not advocating for anybody to lose their job. I want to make myself abundantly clear, okay? But that was coaching malpractice. To be up 29 points in an NBA game in the finals, and to be up 20 points in the fourth quarter and lose that game because you're 3-point happy, you do nothing to make any adjustments whatsoever, you call zero timeouts, you're a deer in headlights, and you allow De'Aaron Fox to become the worst version of himself and not adjust with De'Aaron Fox on the floor, to then go and fast forward to game five, where it is a simple box out on Mitchell Robinson, and you lost game four because you elected not to box out OG Anunoby with the tip and heard around the world. And that's the same way you lose game number five. And in all four losses, you have been up by double digits every single time. You are the only team in the last half century in the NBA Finals to be up by double digits in a first quarter, and you somehow get gentlemen swept. Like, you got to have a sense of urgency and a sense of the moment. And Mitch Johnson was a deer in headlights in Game 4 and Game 5. There were no adjustments. There was no savviness when it came to, you know, how do I use Dylan Harper as opposed to De'Aaron Fox. De'Aaron Fox was a no-show for the San Antonio Spurs minus one game. Why is he playing the second most amount of minutes for the San Antonio Spurs when he's a liability? Why is Dylan Harper, who was the only reason why the Spurs were in this game in the first place, playing the fifth most minutes for San Antonio? He has 20-plus points through three quarters. Not a single Spur other than him had 20 points for the entire game, and he's logging the fifth most amount of minutes. It makes no sense what San Antonio did. And this loss ain't just on Mitch Johnson, and it's not just on De'Aaron Fox. But what happened to the quote-unquote face of the NBA? What happened to that guy that was basically, you know, strutting his stuff and absolutely putting up his chest, suggesting that he should have been the MVP?
0: Yeah.
1: Because he was a disappearing act when it mattered most, especially in games four, when he was 3 of 14 from the floor in the second half, and then 1 of 5 from the fourth quarter in game number 5. And Landry Shamet, a non-guaranteed contract Landry Shamet in 2025-2026, outplayed Victor Wembanyama in the fourth quarter of the most crucial game of the NBA season. Wemby, wake up, grow up, and you need to get a lot tougher if you want to be a Batman for a championship team.
0: Yeah, and how about Wemby in game two had an opportunity to take the lead with the final possession, you know, whiffs on a jumper, you know, just clangs right off the front of the rim. So I'm with you in there. You know,
1: the Spurs got to get and Carlos, before that,
0: yeah.
1: Before that, should have never come to that. Should have never
0: The turnover to Castle, yeah,
1: yes,
0: hitting him in the back.
1: Yes, like, and by the way, listen, you can get on Stephon Castle all you want. Mitch Johnson sees this play unfolding. Where's the timeout call?
0: Yeah.
1: Like, you had a timeout up your sleeve. Why? I mean, at that point, it is the most important possession of the game. You had an opportunity. You had an opportunity to go up. Or, excuse me, not go up, but be at least this series having tied 1-1. Game number 4, De'Aaron Fox doesn't have the lift. De'Aaron Fox doesn't have the quickness. He's got a high ankle sprain. He just stole the ball. Call a timeout. Leave, you know, take time off the clock. Don't go up for a layup when OG Anunoby is 6 inches taller than you.
0: No, yeah, 1,000%. I mean, this is going to be a loss that's going to hurt the Spurs for a long time. I think they have the opportunity to get back to it because, you know, we really got to look at Wemby as one of these guys. Like, if you have him on your team, you got a chance. But, man, I'm with you. I didn't think about firing Mitch Johnson, and I understand you're not advocating for it, but I don't hate that thought. You know, it possibly. Maybe they give him another year to kind of grow into the role a little bit, but this one's going to hurt a lot. I'll get you out of here on this one because we're up against the break, and I really appreciate you spending a couple minutes with us here. David Shepard, we're speaking with, host on NBA Radio Sirius XM. Shep, I cannot bring you on for an NBA conversation and at least ask about LeBron once. Yes or no? Is this LeBron's last year, and if so, where is he playing?
1: Now, Carlos, when you say if this is LeBron's last year, do you mean that we've seen the last of LeBron James?
0: No, that I think he has one more season in him. Like, because LeBron doesn't strike me as a guy that's not going to have his farewell tour.
1: Oh, listen, when your team is leaking out that you're not thinking about a farewell tour, that's your team suggesting a farewell tour is actually coming. You know, when Tim Duncan retired and Kevin Garnett retired, and these are two other all-time greats, they weren't leaking out right beforehand, we don't want a farewell tour. They just retired, right? Of course, LeBron James is an automatic to play in year 24, and I do think he's going to be the first NBA player to make it a quarter century as a player. And you know what? Credit to him, because no one has looked this good for this long. And it's going to be a package deal with him and Bronny. This is somebody, I believe, got disrespected by the LA Lakers, made that abundantly clear, took shots every chance he got at Rob Pelinka. He's likely going to be a Golden State Warrior or a Cleveland Cavalier in year number 24. And I do think he makes it a magical quarter century in his playing days.
0: All right, you heard it here first. David Shepard, host on NBA Radio Sirius XM, did a great job on the post games last night and throughout these playoffs. And, of course, formerly of the Good Shepherd on Infinity Sports Network. Sheppy, thank you for jumping on with me for a couple of minutes. I couldn't have done it without you. If there's any basketball mind I trust more than mine, it's yours. So thank you for jumping on here on this Sunday morning with me.
1: I appreciate that, Carlos Ortiz. It is right to hear you hosting. It is only fitting that you're doing it after an NBA championship for the New York Knicks. Continue to kill it, my friend. And that is a very special audience that you well know. So shout out to all those listening on Westwood One. And I appreciate you, brother. Congratulations on you advancing in your career. Can't wait to see you host even more.
0: I appreciate that. Let's see if management, doesn't can me after the first time. That was David Sheppard, host on NBA Radio Sirius XM. We thank him for his time and his contributions. Great insight there. Didn't even think about Mitch Johnson possibly getting the boot from San Antonio. But listen, sometimes you got to make that next step. The Knicks literally just did it last year with Tom Thibodeau, and now Mike Brown in his first year takes him over the hill to win the NBA championship. All right, let's pay some bills for the final time here, here on Westwood One Sports before we turn things over to Linnell Willingham. When we get back, let's get you some cash to spend on this Sunday. Happy Flag Day, everybody. Let's make you some Monday. Sunday selection's up next. Carlswood K, Westwood One Sports.
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0: 910 and put the number out there again, because if you hated this show, I'm sorry. I'm here for another 3 hours. But Linnell Willingham, he's up next. He's going to be driving the bus. I'll be riding shotgun with Linnell. So my day's not over. For all of you who enjoyed it, please stick around. Let's get one last call in here before we get some cash in our Sunday selections. I want to make sure I award Billy for waiting online. Billy Toronto, real quick, man, what you got? You got about 30 seconds here. Oh, all right. Billy decided to drop out because I pressured him. But it's all good. Call back with Linnell. We'll get you on here. All right. So with no further ado, let's close the show on Sundays like we normally do with Elijah, even though he bailed on you and I had to step up like a man. Come after me. Here's our Sunday selections.
1: Closing the show with cash.
2: Hello, I like money.
1: It's our Sunday selection.
2: Something to bring me my money.
1: Yeah. Hey, Elijah, give me a winner.
0: Well, he would normally if you were here and wanted to show up to work. But that's all right. Carlos with a K. Carlos Ortiz will step into the fold. And I also want to welcome Andrew Reldis to the staff with us. He's been taking over for Lee. Did a tremendous job this morning. He does have time to mess it up the next 3 hours. But Andrew started with us yesterday. So you know what, Andrew? Curveball for our first Sunday selections. You go first. What do you got, bud?
3: All right. So I'm looking at Rockies and Athletics. The total is 14. So I'm going to go over. If you've been paying attention, where those games are playing. They're playing in Las Vegas right now, and those teams had a lot of home runs. So give me the over on 14 runs.
0: I like that because last night, I think the Rockies, you know what, I'm over here drawing a blank. It was actually the Cubs and the Giants. I'll pay attention to that game. Last score I saw was 6-1. Ben Brown was dominating on the hill for the Cubs. But I do like that Rockies thin air, multiple home runs. I'm with you there. I'm going to go with the Stanley Cup Finals here. We haven't talked much about it, if at all. Carolina leads 3-2. Carolina has been the better team. They are the higher seed. Vegas, what they've been able to do has been remarkable, firing their head coach, bringing in John Tortorella, literally a couple of games left in order to make this run. But I think the puck stops here, pun intended. Carolina, give me the 1.5 on the road to close the series out tonight at 8:20 Eastern. Carolina, 1.5 puck line over the Golden Knights. You got time for one more. Go ahead.
3: All right, Netherlands and Japan. Give me Japan. They're a sleeper team in the World Cup, and I'm going to pick Japan in this game.
0: All right, I have no interest in soccer whatsoever. I know of it. I am not going to touch that. I'm going to go take the Mariners on the road against the Nationals. Now, I know the Nationals have one of the best offenses in the league, but Hancock, whose name escapes me in the first period of my life right now, he's on my fantasy team. Emerson Hancock. Thank you, Andrew. He's right now on an all-star performance, so give me the Mariners 1.5, and that'll do it for this edition of Westwood One Sports. Elijah Campbell Show, Carlos with a K filling in, Linnell Willingham up next.
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1: 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And you've all been great on the phones, on a YouTube stream, 310-840-4910. 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

0: Good morning, welcome in. Sunday morning sports with the youngest in charge, Linnell Willingham. Getting you up to 11 a.m. Eastern time here on this Sunday morning. We appreciate you tapping in. And I'll be honest, I really only have one thing to say this morning. And clearly you can tell that I'm a little down this morning. But I will put my pride to the side and say congratulations to the New York Knicks, because for the first time in 53 years, the New York Knicks are the champions of the basketball world after a gentleman sweep last night of Victor Wembanyama in the San Antonio Spurs. We will break it all down as we roll throughout the show here this morning. It was a game five of the finals that honestly felt very reminiscent of NBA basketball of the late 90s and early 2000s, in terms of the defensive intensity that we saw, in terms of the effort that we ultimately saw. Both teams deserve a ton of credit. We'll talk more about the Spurs as we get into the 9 o'clock hour on the East Coast. But right now, this is all about the New York Knicks. They deserve all the credit in the world. And I have been slow to give this group, you know, the praise that they deserve because of my personal feelings. But man, last night, what this group was able to accomplish, the effort that they played with on the road in a hostile territory. Anybody who watched this thing last night, I know the Spurs were at home, but damn, shout out to the Knicks faithful for traveling the way that they did. It looked like and sounded like at times, guys, a Knicks home game. This crowd was really into it, and they deserve a ton of credit for traveling the way that they did. The Knicks, for the most part, on the night, if we're being frank, couldn't hit the wide side of a barn. They shot 36% from the field on the evening. They scored a total of 94 points, and that's where the special stuff comes in. The New York Knicks as a team yesterday scored just 94 points, as I mentioned, on a 36% from the field. If it was not for the King of New York, the Finals MVP, Jalen Brunson, who knows where the New York Knicks would be. And it was an absolutely special masterclass type of performance for one Jalen Brunson. 45 points on 14 of 27 shooting, including 15 in the fourth quarter. First player with 15 points in the fourth quarter of a finals closeout game since who? That bald, gum-chewing SOB Michael Jordan, man. Really, really strong stuff last night from Jalen Brunson. And the thing to me that is most special about what you saw from Jalen Brunson last night and really throughout the course of this finals, whenever the Knicks have needed a basket, whenever the Knicks have had to have a bucket, Jalen Brunson's got it for him. All of the conversations about him being too small, and we'll let you hear from Becky Hammond as we roll throughout this show here this morning as well. All the conversation about him being too small, all the conversation about him, quite frankly, not being talented enough. There were real questions about whether Brunson can be the best player on a championship team. He proved the entire country, including myself, absolutely wrong last night. Breaking narratives. You know the one narrative that I continue to harp on, and I got this from my good sis Becky Hammond. Shout out to Auntie, right? I have long been a believer when team building, when I play my damn GM mode on 2K, I build my teams the same way. When I do my player, I build my teams the same way. You're not going to find me building some Mighty Mouse-ass point guard that stands at 6'2", because throughout the history of the NBA, traditionally, those guys don't win. Jalen Brunson said, hold my bacon, egg, and cheese last night based off of what he was able to do. Jalen Brunson, fourth player listed at 6'2 or shorter to win NBA Finals MVP, joining Steph Curry in 2022, Tony Parker in 2007, and the aforementioned Isaiah Thomas in 1990, man. It was special stuff from Lord Brunson last night. He was on one, man. And here's the incredible part about it, if you're a New York Knicks fan. And admittedly, as you all can tell, I'm not, right? If you're a Knicks fan, I feel like, just like with me, with Jaden Daniels in 2024, when we're going on that run, we saw it, but like y'all was late to the party. If you're a Knicks fan, you know Jalen Brunson's been getting jiggy with it all year long. This is who he is. His story, I mean, I got a couple. Y'all know how I get with nicknames, right? I'm calling him the King of New York. He's got that title, that moniker for now. I called him Mighty Mouse, as you all know. But, like, man, when it comes to Jalen Brunson, can we give him a new nickname? The American Dream, Jalen Brunson. That's what we should call him. The American Dream. Jalen Brunson. You know why? He embodies what the American dream is about. It's about not letting your circumstances dictate your work ethic. It's about putting every last drop of effort you have into your craft and into your livelihood. And it's not falling victim to the system per se. It's not allowing outside noise to influence your confidence, and more importantly, influence your ability. And Jalen Brunson, throughout this postseason run, amidst all the scrutiny, and good morning to Mike Larry on YouTube, who types at us and says, look, experts said the West was too strong for the Knicks. Yeah, hey, this is the time. Pop it. I have nothing. This is the time to do it. You bet your ass, the experts. Me, I'm an expert. I didn't give the Knicks a Flying Dutchman shot. I'm telling you. They might as well have been SpongeBob versus the hash-slinging slasher. No shot. I'm telling you. Nobody across the country gave this group a shot. Yet, they rallied. They embodied the toughness of their head coach. They embodied the toughness of their point guard. And more importantly, in the piece of this that I think is most special, they embodied the toughness of the city of New York. These people that have rolled with this Knicks franchise for the past 53 seasons, they deserve all of the credit. They deserve all of the credit. The way that they traveled this year, the way that they traveled throughout the course of this postseason, the way that their belief never waned, even when it looked like the Knicks were about to get bounced. It feels like the Hawks series was just yesterday, guys, with C.J. McCollum. Whack-ow, whack-ow, whack-ow. Lit the Knicks' ass up, and it looked like they had no answer. This run that we're watching right now, am I getting emotional here talking about this? Not that I'm getting emotional. My eyes just watered. Chill on me here. I hate the Knicks. I hate
1: me
0: them.
1: Too. Imagine me. I had to spend 2 hours glazing them.
0: I'm about to, this is not something that I enjoy doing, but I understand. I have to give credit. I have to give credit. Carlos has to give credit. America has to give credit where credit is due. This team, all year long, has answered the call. This team, all year long, has continued to outkick their coverage. The most impressive part about last night, though, make no mistake about it, was the individual performance of one Jalen Brunson. He was special. 45 points for Jalen Brunson. The rest of the team, 49 points. So if that doesn't show you what type of performance he had in a closeout game, I don't know what else to tell you, man. This dude embodies what being a superstar is about. You could talk about the height. You could talk about the lack of size. Everything he lacks in size, he makes it up in toughness, grit, shot-making ability. So, I'm 28 years old, right? I go by the youngest in charge. I know that, right? anybody that was watching Jalen Brunson and has watched him throughout the course of this postseason, is this what it felt like watching Allen Iverson? I'm telling you, we like to trash talk it and call it Brunson ball. But like, damn, watching him go one-on-one last night and score at will and not be stopped from getting downhill and not be stopped from getting to a spot, it was super duper impressive to watch that brother maneuver last night. As I continue to reference, man, a historical performance from one Jalen Brunson in or out to NBA Finals MVP, fourth player all time to score 45 in a finals clinching win, joining Bob Pettit in 1958 for the Celtics, Giannis in 2021 against the Suns, Michael Jordan in 1998 against the Jazz. So Jalen Brunson, quite literally a history-making performance last night. He is the straw that stirs the drink for the New York Knicks. He is the king of New York. The question that we're going to ask as we roll throughout this opening hour of the show, and I want you all to begin to line up on the phones at 310-840-4910 here on this Sunday morning. It is the People Show. We want to hear from you. Let me tell you a little something about the Knicks. This is incredible. I hate it. I don't want to relish it. I don't want to really get too caught up in it. But damn, a championship is a championship. And when you do something for the first time in 53 seasons, I got to give credit where credit is due. Speaking of giving credit where credit is due, we're going to let you hear the best audio post-game from the NBA Finals. There were a couple tear-jerking moments if you were really watching last night. Jalen Brunson really struggled all night to kind of compartmentalize what was happening. He struggled all night to really put it into words, his emotions. You know who didn't have a lack of words? His head coach, that bald mamma jamma, that follically challenged brother, Mike Brown, who has been around the block before. A dude that is, you know, dealt with adversity. A dude that has been fired several times throughout his time in this sport. For him to get his redemption against the point guard that he got fired for turning down in terms of De'Aaron Fox, for him to be the one that leads this Knicks team is super special. Mike Brown, soaking in the moment post-game, had this to say about the star-studded performance of the King of New York, or better known as the Finals MVP, Jalen Brunson.
2: You know, I got to give his mom credit, and I hate to say this, but I'm going to give his dad credit too, his entire family. You know, he understands what winning's about. You know, he comes and he probably takes a pay cut that I wouldn't have taken. Every time they would have thrown that number in front of me, I would have said no, and I feel like I'm a good guy. So he set the bar before he even stepped on the floor every time it came to renegotiate a deal with him. So that set the standard. Now when you take into his play into account, it's off the charts, man. I love Pat. Pat's up there. I hope Pat doesn't kill me. Pat's bigger than me. We're both old and slow, but because he's got longer reach, he might be able to get me. But Jalen Brunson is him when it comes to New York basketball.
3: Yep.
2: He is freaking him, man.
0: Yep. Mike Brown, I couldn't have said it better myself, my friend. Jalen Brunson, a historical performance that the state of New York will remember forever. For the first time since 1973. Look, a lot of our older listening audience, you wouldn't even thought about. The idea of you hadn't even come to fruition yet. The last time the Knicks were the champions and at the top of the basketball world, a gentleman's sweep of the San Antonio Spurs, 94-90, all on the back of Jalen Brunson, the King of New York, Finals MVP level performance, 45 points, became the first player with a 15-point fourth quarter in a Finals closeout game since who? Y'all go, Michael Jordan, trying to add some historical context to what we've seen here from one Jalen Brunson. Just an absolutely special performance last night. And the cherry on top is kind of what Mike Brown alluded to. The cherry on top is kind of what Mike Brown was just talking about. And what I referenced to start the show, he's the American dream. We got to come back with Dusty Rhodes music at some point here. American dream. That is Jalen Brunson at this moment, guys. He is what is right about American pro sports. He's doing it for everybody out there that's been doubted. He's doing it for everybody out there that's been counted out. He embodies what pro sports is about. Historical performance last night when his team needed him the most. Short King, stand the hell up. Jalen Brunson, fourth player listed at 6'2 or shorter in history, guys, to win the finals MVP. Special performance from him. Him being doubted, though, is no new thing. We got to hear from the Kang of New York postgame. He had this to say to the naysayers now that he has finally reached the top of the NBA.
3: I didn't respond to him then. I'm damn sure not going to respond to him now.
0: Short, sweet, to the point. I'll peel the curtain back here a little bit. Going around this morning, try to find postgame audio. From him in particular, it was difficult. He was so chock full of emotion last night. He wore it on his sleeve, and you can tell by one, the effort that he plays with on a night-in, night-out basis, and then two, the emotion that he was overcome with when talking to Lisa Salters. You can just tell how much the moment meant to him, man. Jalen Brunson breaking the New York Knicks final scoring record, 45 on the way out for the New York Knicks. We're just getting rolling here on Sunday Morning Sports with the youngest in Charles and Willingham, taking you coast to coast, bringing you the latest and greatest in the world of sports as we get you up to 11 a.m. Eastern Time. The big news of the morning. Let me tell you a little something about the Knicks. For the first time in 53 years, the New York Knicks at the top of the basketball world. Now that the New York Knicks have won the title, now we can get to the good stuff. Where does Jalen Brunson rank amongst the greatest Knicks of all time? We'll chew on that. Plus, we'll hear from Rick Brunson, the papa of one Jalen Brunson, next here on Westwood One Sports.
4: 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Can the Golden Knights keep their season alive? Game 6 is tonight. 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

0: Killer Andrew behind the glass taking your calls. 310-840-4910. That's how you stay sharp, man. They call that Mrs. Stay Ready, the key from getting ready. We're ready to celebrate the New York Knicks, champions and kings of the NBA world for the first time since 1973 after a gentleman sweep of the San Antonio Spurs, Jalen Brunson, the king of New York. The question we're going to ask here throughout this 8 o'clock hour, he's the king of New York, but is he the greatest Knick of all time? Who better than to answer that question than former Knick and his daddy, Rick Brunson? He had this to say on the post-game show about whether or not his boy is the greatest Knick of all time.
1: I say Shaq was the greatest free agent signee. He was.
2: Yeah, but he was already, he was the number one pick in the draft.
1: But still,
2: and you expected that
3: you expected
2: Lakers
3: him to be.
1: Still, he was.
2: No, but
1: I'm going to stop the argument too.
2: Yeah,
1: and no, I love my son, Patrick Ewing, the best Knick that I've ever witnessed.
2: So. Oh, I didn't say that.
1: No, I just want people to, like, you know.
2: I'm going to say it's going to be debatable.
1: Could be debatable.
2: No. It's going to be debatable now because the other thing, you know, what he has done is he has ignited a culture that was not lit. It was the fuse was there. It was I called it the lamp that was plugged in with no power, and they just it was not it was no power in New York, and he brought the power to New York.
0: So here we go, man. This is really the story, man. 4 years before Jalen Brunson arrived to New York with the Knicks. No playoffs, a first-round exit, and then another no-playoff season. The 4 years since he's gotten to New York. Eastern Conference semis. Last year, they take it a step further and get to the Eastern Conference Finals. And then last night, as you saw, finishing the story. Finishing the deal. Hoisting up that O'Brien trophy, man. The New York Knicks, the kings of the NBA world. Is Jalen Brunson the king of the New York Knicks? 310-840-4910. Is Jalen Brunson the greatest New York Knick of all time? 310-840-4910. I'll even take it a step further. Where does he rank in terms of New York athletes' legacies all time? It's a city of champions, baby. 310-840-4910. What he has accomplished, bringing this proud franchise, one of the franchises in all of pro sports that's most rich in tradition in history, for him to get them back to the top of the mountain after 53 years being down and out, I think it's a special accomplishment. And I think there's a real conversation to be had about whether or not he is the greatest Knick of all time, man. Remember, this is the other piece about this in terms of this story and why I think this team and group is so special. It's all centered around sacrifice. It's all centered around guys being unselfish. Think about why this roster is able to be put together the way that it is. Jalen Brunson left $113 million on the table a couple of summers ago. And as a result, they were able to construct 1 through 12, probably the best rotation in basketball. Like, it is impressive to watch this group. I've been late to give them their flowers because of my personal beliefs, but like, you've seen it all postseason long, man. When guys have been needed the most, when guys have had to step up, someone's answered the bell for him. Whether it's OG Anunoby, whether it's been Jalen Brunson, whether it's been Karl Anthony Towns, it was Mikal Bridges, I believe, in game two. I mean, this group has just continued to scratch and claw and fight. But to me, Jalen Brunson clearly is the star that stirs the drink. Where does he rank amongst the all-time Knicks? And then where is his legacy going to rank? And it's just getting started, really. Because going into next year, how in the holy blue hell are the New York Knicks not the favorite to come out of the Eastern Conference? From a legacy standpoint, though, with Jalen Brunson, one, do you think he's got a real argument of being the greatest Knick of all time? And then two, where does his legacy currently rank amongst New York athletes? 310-840-4910 is the number. Bert is in Baltimore, batting leadoff for us. Bert, good morning. Welcome into Westwood One Sports.
3: Good morning. I like this Linnell. I like this Linnell so much better than the whenever their backs are against the wall.
0: Yeah, whatever.
3: Come
0: Bert.
3: Out,
0: yeah,
3: blah, whatever. Blah, blah, blah.
0: Yeah, whatever, Bert.
3: I was hoping that was just a little bit of a stick and
0: pain.
3: You really didn't believe all that you were saying.
0: I did. I'm in pain right now. This is awful. I hate this.
3: Well, I didn't call to rub it in, but I do have a question for you, but let me answer yours. I think I don't think it's a discussion, bro. I think he's the greatest Nick of all time, period. End stop. Nothing to talk about.
0: Wow. Well, there we go. What was the question you had?
3: With regard to the other piece, I mean, I don't see him over, you know, Mickey Mantle, you know, some of the great Yankees with multiple championships. But he's got to be right there, at least for the next 10 years, he's got to be right there with Eli and with Namath in New York in terms of athletes. I mean, I think he'll be a top 10 New York athlete till the day he dies and probably beyond.
0: I'm about to say, when you snap a championship drought of 50-plus years, it puts you in rarefied air for sure.
3: He won't need income for the rest of his life as long as he's in New York. He won't pay for exactly. a thing. Question for you.
0: Yeah.
3: Where do you get the small guard comment? Now, granted, four of the last 5 years, you've had SGA, Jrue Holiday, Jamal Murray, and Jrue Holiday again. They're all 6'4 or taller. But 17 of the 18 years prior, every NBA champion was point guarded by someone 6'2 or shorter.
0: It's about being the best guy as the small guard, is my point.
3: Gotcha. Gotcha. Yeah.
0: That's kind of where history is, yeah.
3: Probably have to go back to Isaiah or maybe Kyrie if you want to throw him
0: Steph,
3: a bone.
0: I believe I had the number pulled right here in front of me. It was Steph, Tony Parker, and Isaiah Thomas in terms of finals MVP. So definitely himself in rarefied air, man. A special performance from Jalen Brunson. Let the New York Knicks fans and the residents of New York have it, I guess, man. Clearly you can tell, Bert, this is killing me to give them any sort of credit.
3: But you're so much more likable, brother. I'm smiling ear to ear.
0: Well, there we go. You enjoy the rest of your weekend.
3: He was awesome this morning.
0: For sure, man. You enjoy the rest of your weekend,
3: bro. See you, brother. You too.
0: 310-840-4910. You see how Bert just comes in and takes the life out of me? We want your calls
4: on
0: this.
4: You really distracted your soul there for a second.
0: Definitely. I mean, for good reason. I'm at a loss for words because I like Jalen Brunson. I don't like the Knicks. Now, can I be honest? I like Brunson. I can't stand the Knicks. I'm impressed, though, man. Just when you put everything into context, with what he's done, signing there via free agency on a deal that, you know, honestly, like, wasn't some mega max deal. And then think about this, like, Carlos, do you remember? Because you were somebody that was deeply entrenched in that New York sports scene at the time, bro. Like, they didn't want Jalen Brunson, bro. They thought they were getting LeBron, Kevin Durant, Giannis. Like, Brunson, or it was a consolation prize.
4: He was the fallback. That's exactly right. And there were guys in this New York sports radio scene that were clowning it. I mean, yours truly. I openly laughed at the signing. I was like, okay, the Knicks just got to spend some money. They threw it on Brunson. Nobody knew. Knicks sure as hell did not know he was going to develop into this guy. Dallas certainly didn't know because they let him walk for nothing.
0: They offered him four for $55 million, man.
4: Yeah,
0: one of the more disrespectful contracts.
4: Crazy.
0: It's been crazy, and I'm glad that you used the word that you used. He developed into this. Jalen Brunson deserves all of the credit for getting himself to this point, for continuing to put in the work, for continuing to chop the wood day in and day out. That's why we came back with the song that we came back with, man. He is the American dream, Jalen Brunson, man. Not letting your circumstances dictate your work ethic. It's why he was at such a loss for words post-game, man. He's sitting there, and you can literally see him looking back on, you know, hot summer days in the driveway, hot summer days on the blacktop with his pops, man, being pushed to his limit all for this moment. He referenced, you know, alone time in the gym, practicing these difficult shots that he makes seem routine on a game-in, game-out basis, man. He is a special dude. He is a special individual. And Jalen Brunson, for sure, deserving of being Finals MVP. Does he deserve the title of the greatest New York Knick of all time? 310-840-4910 is the number. We also want you to chew on this. Where does he rank from a legacy standpoint amongst the greatest New York athletes? When you snap a championship drought of 53 years, ladies and gents, and then you score 45 of the 94 in a closeout, we got to have these type of conversations. Johnny is in Atlanta wanting to check in. Johnny, good morning.
5: What's going on? I'm with you. I'm not a Knicks fan. I'm a Knicks hater. But I got to give congrats, man. You deserve everything. But the biggest congrats, I got to give it to Mike Brown for winning a championship over a person who ran him out of Sacramento. And that was ice cream on the cake right there. So congrats to Mike Brown. Sacramento had him a coach. They didn't want him because their favorite player didn't want him. And guess what? He just won the championship. And to your point, he's the best Knicks of all time is Jalen Brunson. He probably like fifth or best player in New York because the king of New York is Derek Jeter. I don't care. I'm a baseball fan. But Derek Jeter's the best player. But that's my take. Hey, congrats to the Knicks and Jalen Brunson. It's hard for me to say that because I'm a Knicks hater.
0: Yeah, I know.
5: But Mike Brown, big ups. And De'Aaron Fox, get out of Sacramento. I've been saying that for the longest of Will. He needs to go. Dylan Harper's the guy. That's my take.
0: We're going to get to the brilliance of Dylan Harper in the 9 o'clock hour. But, I mean, this Jalen Brunson kid is special. You cannot overstate what he accomplished, not only in this postseason, but not only in this finals, rather, but in this postseason, man. Just continuously showing up big when his team needed him the most, man. Jalen Brunson, the king of New York. Is he the greatest Knick of all time? 310-840-4910. And where does his legacy stack up against the greatest Knicks of all time? Let's go to Ron in South Carolina wanting to check in. Ron, what's going on? Good morning.
6: Prisoners of the moment. Because people are forgetting about Walt Frazier, Earl Monroe, Willis Reed, and the New York Knicks of the 70s who were great. And they didn't do it, but once they did it twice. And second, we're prisoners of moment on the greatest New Yorker. You got Babe Ruth. You got Derek Jeter. You got Mickey Mantle, Joe DiMaggio. You got so many to choose from to choose the greatest. Babe Ruth is undeniable because he's probably the greatest baseball player ever because of his pitching and his hitting. That's just
0: is he in the conversation, though, to you?
6: So what? The greatest New Yorker?
0: Mm-hmm.
6: Look at the drought that New York had in baseball. And then all of a sudden, he gets there in 1919. And bingo, look at the championship between them in 1934. I believe it's 34.
0: Ron, I appreciate the call as always, pal. 310-840-4910 is the number. I can't believe it, man. The New York Knicks, after 53 years, back atop the basketball world as they won the NBA Finals last night in 5 games on the road over the San Antonio Spurs. Jalen Brunson, the Finals MVP. Is he the greatest New York Knick of all time? We want your calls on that at 310-840-4910. Your calls next here on Westwood One Sports. 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
0: I guess even Jay-Z has to get some praise. Somebody tell him put his braids back in his hair. Westwood One Sports continues. Youngest of Charles and L. Willingham. Rocking out till 11 a.m. I can't stand Jay-Z. He's a damn Bama. That's why he got eviscerated over the course of 18 tracks by Drake. Went out at that weak-ass Roots picnic and gave that weak-ass acapella freestyle. Tell Jay-Z, chill the hell out before I get Solange to go upside his damn head. 310-840-4910 is the number. Jalen Brunson. Yeah, she'll do it for free, Carlos. A historic performance, man, for Jalen Brunson last night. One that puts him in the category of being the king of New York. 45 points in a finals closeout game. The rest of the New York Knicks, ladies and gents, combined for just 49 points, man. First player with a 15-point fourth quarter in a closeout finals game since Michael Jordan. So clearly, Jalen Brunson in his bag throughout the course of these NBA finals. Is he the greatest New York Knick of all time? 310-840-4910.

0: that I've ever witnessed.
1: Oh, I didn't say that.
0: No, I just want people to, like, you know, it was,
2: I'm going to say it's going to be debatable.
0: Can be debatable.
2: No, it's going to be debatable now because the other thing, you know, what he has done is he has ignited a culture that was not lit. It was, the fuse was there. It was, I called it the lamp that was plugged in with no power. And they just, it was not, it was no power in New York. And he brought the power to New York.
3: Breaking the New York Knicks final scoring record with his 45-point performance. Jalen Brunson, fourth player all time to score 45 points in a finals clinching win, joining Bob Petit, Giannis, and one Michael Jordan. Is Brunson, though, the greatest New York Knick of all time? And where does he rank amongst the greatest New York athletes? Greg is in Madison wanting to check in. Good morning, Greg. Welcome in to Westwood One Sports, partner.
4: Good morning. Say, I know you're asking who's the greatest Knick, and I don't know because I'm up here in Madison, so I don't follow the Knick. But I was
3: that's okay, brother.
4: Well, when I heard that they hadn't won in 53 years, I'm like, no way. What about Patrick Ewing? So I had to research it, right? So I'm searching Patrick Ewing a couple weeks ago. Sure enough, he didn't win a championship. Obviously, you knew that. I didn't. But anyways, so I'm like, I couldn't believe it because back then everything was Patrick Ewing. Patrick Ewing's the greatest. Anyways, so I just was a little surprised. I kept. Yeah. I didn't remember that, but, you know, anyways.
3: I think that is what really, to me, pal, that's what puts Jalen Brunson firmly in that conversation, man.
4: Okay. Well, fair enough. And, you know, my guy Giannis wanted to go to New York, right?
3: Mm-hmm.
4: And you know, we don't want him to go. We want him to stay and win, you know, do good things here. But, I mean, they did it without him. So I'm like, well,
3: oh, if you're a Bucks fan, are you thinking, well, if they want it without him, would they still want him? Newsflash, they still want him. I appreciate the call, pal. 310-840-4910 is the number. Is Jalen Brunson the greatest Knick of all time? I feel like because of the individual success and then him bringing the title back to New York, I think he's got a really strong case. What I'm now curious with, and this is what's beautiful about pro sports, how do you follow it up? It's one thing to win a title, brother. You know what I'm saying? Everybody gets lucky, including me with the ladies sometimes. But it's, do you get invited back? That's the question. Do you get invited back for seconds? Will Jalen Brunson get greedy off of winning the finals? Or will he get complacent? 310-840-4910 is the number. Who's the greatest Knick of all time? Rick Brunson says that it's Patrick Ewing. Ben is in Jacksonville wanting to chime in. Ben, good morning.
5: Good morning. Patrick Ewing, the greatest Knick? That's like saying Pepsi's better than Coke. I mean, that's the brand. Come on, man. Patrick Ewing, he never won anything. He blew the national title games in college. Got lucky, he got one.
3: Then he had to.
5: By the way,
3: you were playing with Jordan, right? In the Jordan era,
5: well,
3: right?
5: Lost to Freddie Brown, but Freddie Brown had the bad pass that cost him the one, and then he lost to, lost to Villanova, but ironically. So there's another.
3: You're talking about his whole career. Yeah.
5: Yeah, well, it was college. But no truth to the rumor that a Pat Riley's faxed congratulations to the Knicks and said that I have three in Miami and you have one.
3: That would be very Pat Riley-esque is what I would say.
5: Right. I'm a Heat fan. But all that being said, yeah, I think you got to get Brunson. You got to give him his props on this. I definitely don't put Ewing ahead of him. You know, you can go Walt Frazier and those type dudes back in the day. But, you know, he won a title in New York. And to me, you know, that puts him above a lot of guys. One title in New York is better than multiple titles in other places. And I

0: I kind of wonder right now when LeBron is. Yeah. I bet LeBron's a little bit jealous right now. I'll leave you with that. I bet LeBron would have loved to win a title.
1: Of course, that's just what all of you. That's what all of you older people want to do. Everything is about trashing LeBron James. What's wrong with you people? This is supposed to be about the damn New York Knicks, and somehow, some way, you all have still found a way to slander your king. Your king. It's trifling, man.
2: LeBron didn't want to go to the Knicks, like him and KD. KD said the Knicks weren't cool. Look at him now.
1: LaJealous. That just popped me. 310-840-4910. Let's go to Charles, who's in Jacksonville. Charles, what's going on?
3: Hey, good morning, Linnell. I was going to pick Ewing until I heard his pop, so I'm going to go with Jalen. But real quick, can I share a DC story with you real quick? Because I think
1: Course, brother.
3: My very first Major League Baseball game, my dad, who is a native of D.C., grew up in the Georgetown tenement and later moved to Prince George's County in Capitol Heights, where I spent some good times as a young man, as a young kid. But my first ball game, he took me to RFK Stadium in 1963, and we saw the Senators play the Kansas City Athletics in their wild satin and green uniforms, you know, and DC won that afternoon. You know, that was so great.
1: There we go. Well, there we go. It's rare over the past 50 years that you get to say DC won just about anything, my friend. So I appreciate the call as always, buddy. 310-840-4910. Is the number. The New York Knicks, the kings of the basketball world, taking your calls on this. After his 45-point performance, winning finals MVP, is Jalen Brunson the greatest New York Knick of all time? 310-840-4910. We'll take your calls on that, plus we'll let you hear from one Victor Wembanyama after the loss. Next, they're on Westwood One Sports.
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0: because the New York Knicks back on top of the basketball world. This is the Youngest and Charles and L. Willingham here on Westwood One Sports. It is Sunday morning sports as we continue to take you coast to coast, getting you up to 11 a.m. Eastern time. Pal Andrew behind the glass taking your calls, 310-840-4910. Carlos with a K, keeping the ship afloat. Carlos, can you swim?
1: Oh, very well.
0: You know, as a black man, everyone just assumes that I can't swim. It's just a natural thing that people hit me with. So I'm glad that you can swim. So there we go.
2: Oh, no, I said I can very well.
0: No, I'm glad that you can. Yeah.
2: Oh, okay. Yeah.
0: I didn't enunciate there. Excuse my French.
2: So what's up? Swim off?
0: A swim off? I feel like your service background very much aided you, and made it to where you really had to become a fish in water, huh?
2: So I did the combat water survival training like once, and I almost drowned because my boots are so damn heavy. It is hard AF to swim with those boots on and a rifle in your hand. But nah, I love me to water, man. I'm like part merman.
0: Merman's a good bit. Jalen Brunson, part He-Man, part Superman, as he is now the king of New York. A 45-point performance last night. The rest of the Knicks guys had just 49 points. It's one of the greatest performances we've ever seen out of a New York Knick in the finals. He broke the New York Knick final scoring record last night. Jalen Brunson, just as advertised. The question is this, 310-840-4910. One, is he the greatest Knick of all time? And then two, where does he rank amongst the greatest New York athletes of all time after the accomplishment last night? 310-840-4910 is the number. The other piece of this, when we talk about his legacy, we double-clicked on it earlier. I want to chime in on it again. He took a $113 million pay cut to ensure that his brethren from Villanova could come get this title, man. So when you sacrifice at that level, the basketball gods, the universe, damn it, rewards you. And I think it's a big reason why Jalen Brunson is who he is right now, man. And we're having this conversation. Is he the greatest New York Knick of all time? Tommy out in Michigan, want to check in. What's going on, Tommy?
3: Good morning, Linnell. Yeah, you know, I think it's a bit early to call him the greatest Knick of all time. You know, there's this term that gets thrown around in sports called validation. You know, I'm a Pistons fan, and when Isaiah Thomas won his first championship, people were like, oh, they got lucky or whatever, it was a fluke. But you know what he did? They went and won it the next year also. They went back to back. So he validated that first one. I think Brunson, to be considered the greatest Knick of all time, needs to win it again next year to validate this trophy. So
0: look, you're holding them to a high standard because, look, Tommy, we're not just talking about, you know, the best bacon, egg, and cheese maker in the New York bodega. We're talking about the greatest Knick of all time. Exactly. It's a honor, man.
3: Do it again next year. You know, anybody can win one. Anybody can get lucky and win one. But back to back, that puts you in rarefied air, in my opinion. Then you can talk about the greatest of all time.
0: In terms of, Tommy, I know you're a historian, brother. In terms of New York athletes, man, and bear with me now, you know I'm a 28-year-old, so when people start throwing back athletes in the 30s and 40s, I tell them to pump their damn brakes. But do you think he's got a real argument to be made in terms of the modern New York athlete, talking, you know, 90s on?
3: Definitely can't put him in the same category as Jeter. You know, I'm not a New York fan. I'm from, you know, I'm all Detroit fan, sports fan. But, no, Jeter, he's not even close. What did Jeter win, like five titles? At least win another one.
0: He was the man.
3: You know, so.
0: He was the man.
3: I don't know.
0: I think it's fascinating. Tommy, I appreciate you as always, buddy. Enjoy the weekend, man. 310-840-4910. I think the most impressive piece about what Jalen Brunson has accomplished in New York is what me and Carlos were alluding to earlier. It's almost like, and this never happens, by the way, and if it's happened to you, then shout out to you. This is like going out with a friend group and you had your eyes set on one person the entire night, you knew, yeah, I'm about to get with LJ's cousin Denise. You know what I'm saying? You had Denise on your mind all night long. Denise got the bust down weave. Denise got the nice Chanel bag. Denise got the nice bracelet. Denise got a body put together. Denise is the one. But all of a sudden, Denise ends up with Charles. And then you got to go with Lola. But Lola, while on the outside, Lola might not be all that. Lola on the inside, damn, it's got some Jalen Brunson to her. That is what it feels like in terms of the Knicks and their relationship with Jalen Brunson. He was the consolation prize, man. For years, there was like a 2-3 year period where the Knicks were creating and making moves within the margins to make sure they had enough salary cap space to bring in a Kevin Durant, a LeBron James, name your current NBA star, and then they bring in Mighty Mouse, Jalen Brunson. And Lola got that dog in her, man. You know it. So I am thoroughly impressed just with the overall context of how he got to this point. There's a reason we came back with the American Dream music. He embodies to me what America's about, man. Last night was David versus Goliath, man. David came out on top. 310-840-4910 is the number. Does Jalen Brunson have a legitimate argument to be the greatest Knick of all time? And where does he rank to you amongst the greatest New York athletes? 310-840-4910. This is good. What better place to go than to New York to ask this question? I got Charlie is in New York wanting to chime in. Charlie, what's going on, man?
4: What's going on? Just made it to work.
0: Well, congratulations to you, brother.
4: Thank you.
0: Glad you made it safe, man. What you got for us, man?
4: Here's the thing. Jalen Brunson, sure. He's the GOAT, Nick, whatever. But he doesn't hold a candle to the amount of aura that Carmelo Anthony has. As a Knick, he's still the coolest Knick. And Jalen Brunson just doesn't get up to that level.
0: What? You know why Jalen Brunson's a better Knick or a cooler Knick than Carmelo? What's cooler than holding hardware? What's cooler than being the last team standing? What's cooler than being at the top of the mountain? What's cooler than being the apex predator? Come on. It is the New York Knicks world, and we're just living in it right now.
4: Melo, he wears those sick-ass hats, and he's just the coolest guy around.
0: No, he does have. No, if you're being legit, if you're being for real about the aura part, Melo puts it on now. I ain't going to argue with you on that. Melo puts it on. Melo got a beautiful woman on the side, or women, depending on what day of the week it is. Melo is the man.
4: Yeah.
0: But Jalen Brunson's the man, too, dog. I appreciate the call. Enjoy your shift, buddy.
4: Yeah.
0: 310-840-4910. He said Melo's got aura. Aura, but yeah, Melo's got aura. But, like, you remember when Jalen Brunson in the last game hit, like, the backward shot when he got fouled and hit the and one, and he literally shot it, like, with his left hand behind his head, and then he made the basket, and he looks at his hand? That's aura. That is aura. When you look at it, and you get the old Booker T, and you're the five-time. That is aura, ladies and gentlemen. He's got it, man. I think, and I'm searching for the right word. Here we go. Hey, Carlos, tell me if you agree with this. And this is, to me, Jalen Brunson's not arrogant in terms of, like, talking. As you could tell, post-game, he really was hesitant to really pop it. He walked into the post-game presser saying, should I talk my ish or should I be humble? He's got a showmanship about him, man. He's a showman in terms of how he plays, for sure. And I think that, to me, is that entertainment value, that, quote, aura that the last caller was referencing.
2: Yeah, aura is showing up to the cookout and having some hardware on your finger, man. Like, what more aura do you want than winning, man? And I'm hearing all these callers and everybody's takes on, where does Brunson lay as, like, the greatest Knick, man? And no one said the obvious right now. Brunson, at very worst, is the number two greatest Knick of all time.
0: At worst.
2: Brother, ending a 53-year drought ends the conversation for a lot of Knicks. I think it puts him right over Patrick for sure. I mean, listen, I understand that Patrick Ewing was that dog, and he carried those 90s teams, but they didn't get it done. The only only Nick that I could possibly say that you would put above Brunson just because it's a numbers game and what he was able to do, the OG captain, Willis Reed. Willis Reed probably still is the greatest Nick of all time. But let's just say in a crazy world, and it's not so crazy anymore because, hey, the Knicks got one.
0: Right.
2: Let's say Brunson gets one more. Forget it. Brunson clears everybody. But it's strange to say this, Linnell, and I'm going to kind of throw a little bit of a curveball here. I don't think that Jalen Brunson is the greatest Nick of all time, but I do believe he is on that Mount Rushmore of New York sports. I think he's on that pantheon. It's Derek Jeter. It's Jalen Brunson. It's crazy. I don't think he's the greatest Nick, but I think he's like the second most impactful New York athlete in the last 30 to 40 years.
0: For sure. I don't think there's much debate with that, especially when you use the word impact, man. And we're going to talk about it all throughout the rest of the show. And it's hard for me to tell the story of the New York Knicks, guys, without talking about the massive $113 million pay cut that Brunson took in order for Leon Rose and company to put this team together the way that they did. We're going to let you hear from James Dolan coming up here in this 9 o'clock hour as well. You want to talk about a self-aware owner? His comments right after the final buzzer showed you just how self-aware he is. How self-aware are you? Do you think Jalen Brunson's the greatest Nick of all time? 310-840-4910. Neil is in Myrtle Beach wanting to chime in. Neil from Dirty Myrtle, good morning to you, pal.
5: Good morning to you. How are you?
0: Good, man.
5: First New Yorker down here. Only Willis is above. Only Willis is above him right now. And I got a title for him. Reggie was Mr. October. Derek Jeter was Mr. November. Jalen Brunson is Mr. June.
0: Mr. June. I dig it, man.
2: That's fire.
0: You're a Knicks fan, Neil?
5: Actually, I watched in 73, but I was a Jerry West fan growing up. I was 9 years old, so I was rooting for the Lakers. So I used to get a lot of flack from that from my friends at the post office in New York. But I was rooting for him yesterday. I've been rooting for him all year long. And, you know, it's a long time coming. A lot of my old Knicks friends in New York, I texted them last night. It was like, it's about time, you know. So,
0: that's who I want to hear from the rest of the way here, guys. And I appreciate the call. I want to hear from you Knicks fans that have really had to wear it over the past 53 years. I want to hear from you Knicks fans that have starved, that have been hungry. I want to hear from you Knicks fans that spend your hard-earned dollar to come watch that lousy-ass product over the course of the past 53 years. This is about you. Last night, that franchise ending one of the longest title droughts in pro sports, getting back to the top of the mountain. That, ladies and gentlemen, is what it's all about. 310-840-4910 is the number. Jalen Brunson, a 45-point performance in the closeout game last night, joins Michael Jordan, Giannis, and Bob Pettit as the fourth player to score 45 in a finals-clinching win. His 15-point fourth quarter made him the first player since MJ in a finals closeout game to have 15 in the fourth quarter. Does it make him the greatest Nick of all time, though? 310-840-4910. Rick is in Tampa. What's going on, Rick?
6: Everybody's talking about soccer. So we got to mention the New York Cosmo back in the 70s, Pelé. He's got to be one of the greatest athletes.
0: Talking about Pelé.
6: Yeah, Pele.
0: Mm-hmm. I'll give you that for sure.
6: All right, but Brunson's a good man, but Willis Reed is definitely one of the best Knicks ever.
0: Did Willis Reed? I assume was on the 73 team.
2: He was on both those championship teams. He won the MVP of the Finals MVP twice.
0: So the fact that he's won two. And Brunson's only won one.
2: Yeah, it's a numbers game.
0: I do think that makes this conversation pretty fascinating. Are people like, Andrew, is someone giving you a hard time on the phones, pal? I saw Andrew go like this like 45 million times. I want to let you hear from Rick Brunson, man, because I think his opinion on this is, for him to be as dishonest and transparent about it, I thought was cool. I thought he was going to for sure give us the answer we were looking for, but he had his own thoughts when asked post-game, who's the greatest Knick of all time.
7: I say Shaq was the greatest free agent signee. He was.
8: Yeah, but he was already, he was the number one pick in the draft.
7: But still,
8: and you expected that
7: you expected
8: Lakers to
7: him
8: be.
7: To be. Still, he, I mean, he left. He was.
8: No, but I'm
7: and I'm going to stop the argument too.
8: Yeah.
7: You know, just, I love my son, Patrick Ewing, the best Nick that I've ever witnessed.
8: Oh, I didn't say that.
7: No, I just want people to, like, you know, it was, I just want
8: I'm going to say it's going to be debatable.
7: Could be debatable.
8: No, it's going to be debatable.
0: What did Beyonce
8: now?
0: Say? If you like it, thing, you know, if you like it, then you should have put a ring on it, Pat. If you really liked being called the king of New York, being called the greatest Nick, you should have won, brother. It's hard for me. And it's so amazing because in today's day and age, especially with some of y'all old heads out there, ring culture is so important to y'all. How is Brunson not viewed over Pat Ewing? Ring culture is so important to a lot of the old heads out there. That's why y'all refuse to acknowledge LeBron James as the greatest of all time. But man, I would even put him over Willis Reed, y'all. Look at the era of basketball that he's doing it in, guys. No offense to Willis Reed in those teams back in the 70s, this current era NBA basketball that we're witnessing is the best era NBA basketball ever. So the fact that he's not largely considered the greatest Nick, I got issue with it, man. 310-840-4910 is the number. The New York Knicks back on top of the basketball world. An impressive feat last night from Jalen Brunson. It was David versus Goliath. We let you hear from David, and we've glazed him really all morning long. Let's hear from Goliath. Wemby and the Spurs came up short. Kevin Hart, his reaction to the letdown next.
9: A statement to start it off. The U.S. beats Paraguay and gives the nation something to believe in. Is their World Cup run just getting started? 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

0: Sunday morning sports continues with the youngest in charge, and Noah Willingham, as we take you coast to coast. Rocking out with you here. The New York Knicks on top, back on top of the basketball world after a 53-year title drought. Jalen Brunson doing the damn thing last night, getting this group back to the top of the mountain, man. His 45-point performance, the most ever by a New York Knick in a NBA Finals game. Matthew is in D.C. chiming in. Is he the greatest Knick of all time, Matthew?
1: Youngest in charge, great to hear from you again. I love talking to you. It's been too long. Here's the deal.
0: Yeah, I appreciate you, man.
1: Make the comment. Oh, yeah. Thank you, sir. I appreciate you. You can't make the point that rings don't matter because then that's what LeBron makes him better than Michael Jordan, and then say Patrick Ewing can't be the greatest Knick because he didn't get a ring. And I just want to note that the greatest Dolphin of all time is Dan Marino, zippy rings.
0: Yeah, like, I feel like, and I say this often, man, I feel like the ring culture conversation is oftentimes something that the older folks talk about, because that's their number one argument for Michael Jordan is, oh, it's never lost. Talking about in the NBA Finals, I don't view ring culture as everything, but I do think Patrick Ewing has a real argument to be the greatest Knick of all time as well, for sure.
1: I appreciate you saying that. I got one other point about being the greatest Knick of all time. Being the greatest Knick of all time is like being crowned the prettiest hog at the state fair.
0: Honestly, right? Because who the hell gives a damn in reality about the New York Knicks? Matthew, I appreciate you. I can't wait. He said, and that's my mic drop. You know what I can't wait for? I can't wait for this to blow over and for the Knicks to come back to reality. The fact that they're on top of the sports world right now, they've been relatively nice here on the show. But I know during the week, these Knicks fans are going to be absolutely in-freaking-sufferable, dude.
2: They were blowing up fireworks at 3 in the morning where I'm at.
0: Yeah, I expected that. I just, I hope they're able to, I hope they're able to stay sane and not get too rowdy. Is the best way that I would put it. This is where things get fascinating. We've talked all things New York Knicks, right? And deservedly so. They deserve a ton of credit. Jalen Brunson did the damn thing. It was a special performance from them last night. And you know what made it even more special? The fact that once again, what happened? They got down in the basketball game. Once again, they had to... I'm having like acid reflux right now. Once again,
2: it's because you're trying to adjust the Knicks.
0: Yeah, right. Once again, though, they had to withstand that initial punch. They had to withstand that initial blow, and the job that they've done, you know, doing that throughout this postseason and throughout this series in particular is special, man. The Knicks at half. Trailed by double digits in each game. You've watched the Spurs' field goal percentage drop drastically from the first quarter to the second quarter. And then Victor Wembanyama in these first quarters have been awesome, but later in the game is where he struggled. We're going to let you hear from one Victor Wembanyama coming up momentarily, but Jim is in Chicago wanting to give his thoughts on the King of New York, Jalen Brunson. King of New York for now. Is he the greatest Knick of all time forever, though?
3: Hello.
0: Hey, what's going on, pal?
3: Yeah, no, I think it's time to give some kudos to the roots of this basketball fella, Jalen Brunson. Not only does he have a dad that was in the NBA, but he also went to an ordinary high school, although it has Adlai Stevenson High School up in Libertyville. Which is a solid middle-class school, but the thing when you talk about Harvard Westlake in Los Angeles or IMG in Florida, The Adlai Stevenson High School has, instead of having just two freshman basketball teams, they have three.
4: Wow.
3: And instead of having one sophomore basketball team, they have two. And they have a full varsity and a full junior varsity basketball team to give kids enough to, coaching and scheduling so that they can develop like Jalen Brunson if they have the talent.
0: And, I think that's the most special part about him too, man. Doesn't his rise, and maybe it has to do with him only being 6'2", dude. It doesn't it just feel very meteoric, and it feels like it's like the underdog, man, finally getting on top. I think everybody should be able to root for this kid.
3: I think it's interesting out here in the middle of the country that we actually started Jalen's basketball high school.
0: He shouted out Texas. He shouted out Chicago. He understands where he's from for sure, and I think that's a big reason of why he's so likable. Jim, I appreciate the call as always, pal. 310-840-4910 is the number. Is there a more likable dude than Jalen Brunson? Like, you know, normally short guys are angry and evil.
2: With the Napoleon complex? Yeah, you're right.
0: You know, he's just a happy-go-lucky fella, man.
2: What was that meme a couple of years ago where he's just like, oh, I'm just a chill dude? Like, Jalen Brunson legit is just a chill dude.
0: You know, it's the Kevin James joint.
2: Yeah, winning the finals MVP, but I'm really a chill dude, you know?
0: Just, what's the big deal? All I did was win finals MVP and end a championship drought.
2: No, pressure's privilege.
0: Like, it just is what it is. Jalen Brunson, though, a top. Yes!
2: More cowbell. Dunk, dunk, dunk, dunk, dunk.
5: He's just a common man. Working hard with his hands.
0: By golly, that's Jalen Brunson's music.
2: And just like Cody Rhodes, Jalen Brunson and the Knicks finished the story.
0: The story. There we go. 310-840-4910. We've nicknamed him the American Dream. Here on Westwood One Sports, is Jalen Brunson the greatest Nick of all time? 310-840-4910 is the number. Jalen Brunson, often counted out, often told he was too small, often told he wasn't big enough, often told he wasn't good enough. After reaching the pinnacle of his career, he had this to say last night to the haters that have been doubting him all this time.
6: I didn't respond to them then. I'm damn sure not going to respond to them now.
0: Bars. How many New Yorkers are going to go get that tatted across their bicep, huh? Huh?
2: You know what's so cold about that? It's basically what Geno Smith said a couple years ago, except he could back it up with hardware. He's just like, they wrote me off. I ain't right back. This goes even harder.
0: For sure. Jalen Brunson, man, his story, one of perseverance, one of overcoming the odds, one of not letting your circumstances dictate your work ethic, man. His accolades throughout his career, and I scrolled past the tweet as we were getting ready to get on the air here this morning, and I'm trying to find it here. What he has accomplished throughout his career, talking about Jalen Brunson, going back to college, going back to high school, like the dude is just decorated. Here are the career accolades for one Jalen Brunson. Three-time All-Star, three-time All-NBA second teamer, NBA Cup champion, NBA Cup MVP, 2018 National College Player of the Year, the 2018 Cousy Award winner, NBA champion, and then last night, Finals MVP. Jalen Brunson, man, getting it done. You know who we forgot to shout out through all of this? None of this would have been possible tonight without one man lifting the curse. Danhausen, very nice.
2: Oh, what a good pull by you.
0: He released and relinquished the curse, man. Danhausen, very nice, very evil. Making sure the New York Knicks and Jalen Brunson had good juju.
2: Nickhausen.
0: Nickhausen, yes! Hey, Carlos, that's all right, brother. Nickhausen. I dig that. Nickhausen, very good, very small. We got to come up with like a very good, very nice, very evil for Nickhausen. Nickhausen, very orange, a lot of winning. 310-840-4910. Oh, we've been waiting. There's been one man that has had the opportunity or that deserves the opportunity to really talk his trash this morning. There is one man that has been on the New York Knicks since the beginning of this series. I told him he was crazy. I told him I wasn't buying it. His Pistons got left in the streets of Detroit, but he's a New Yorker now.
2: No.
0: Mr. Positive, good morning, my friend.
4: Good morning, dynamic duo. Everybody, go for your dreams. Oh, my God, yes. Jalen Brunson is the greatest Knick of all time. Social media, the intensity, the spectacle. This was like a Super Bowl, what was going on in New York. And it was nothing like it in 1973. That was fantastic. Those guys were great, Willis and Clyde Frazier and the host. But no, Jalen Brunson, I call him J-Bra. Everyone should start calling him
0: J-Bra.
4: J-Bra. And, yeah. Oh, my God, Linnell. And you were for San Antonio, if I'm not mistaken. Or you thought maybe they would be able to pull it
0: off. No, I was on the Spurs, yes. Man. I thought the Spurs were winning, man.
4: Yes. And, no, he is. I mean, he's kissing Mariska Hargitay. And my man, Stephen A. Smith, is going to be out of this world for the next month. So is my buddy Chris Cuomo. Unbelievable. Oh, my God. Oh, my. Yeah, I was ecstatic. You know, it's just, and here's the thing, Linnell. I thought basically San Antonio was a better team. They were just
0: honestly
4: unable to be the coach was not there. The coach couldn't do it for them. But, hey, New York Nick, King of New York, J-Bra. Everybody, go for your dreams.
0: I love the nickname, by the way, Mr. Positive. Enjoy the weekend. J-Bra, getting it done. 310-840-4910 if you want to chime in. Talking text line wide open for you. For the first time in 53 years, the New York Knicks back on top of the basketball world. They got here, though, by ruining the summer and the offseason for Victor Wembanyama and the San Antonio Spurs. Wemby, as you could probably expect, full of emotion post game. We'll let you hear from the big fella next.
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0: Sunday morning sports continues with the youngest in charge. I know Willingham rocking out with you as we take you coast to coast. I want to switch gears here. Keeping things on the finals, but we've talked all things Knicks. Let's talk a little bit about the Spurs. They were the big fat losers last night after leading after the first quarter of all five of these games, man. What you saw last night and what you've seen throughout the course of this series, and I hate to say it because I feel like it's an excuse, but the reality is the youth and inexperience was on full display. It was on full display from San Antonio over the course of this series. It just is what it is, man. The youth and inexperience really, really kind of overtook San Antonio. And it overtook their best player, Victor Wembanyama, as well, man. The missed free throws from him down the stretch again last night. 19 points on 19 shots in a closeout game at home. You just can't have it, man. Stephon Castle, 1-for-10 in a gotta-have-it game. What we saw last night, though, is Dylan Harper's him. And moving forward, Dylan Harper is going to be in the backcourt with Stephon Castle. But we'll get to, you know, Dylan Harper and his excellence in a second. I want to focus in on Giannis here for a second, because I think throughout the course of this postseason, for Giannis, more than any other star in recent memory, I don't remember, and Carlos, correct me if I'm wrong here, I don't remember the last time we've seen a player's image change as negatively as it has for one Victor Wembanyama. That's the question I want to throw out to you all on the phones. Yes, right? Because it's been crazy here. 310-840-4910. How has your opinion of Victor Wembanyama changed here throughout the course of this NBA postseason and most recently these NBA finals? 310-840-4910. Going into this, it felt like Giannis was being positioned to be the face of the NBA, and more importantly, he was America's sweetheart. He was the belle of the ball. He was a hero. After this final series and going into next year, Victor Wembanyama is going to be viewed as one of the most disliked, villainous players in all of the NBA. That is how the public is going to perceive him. That's just from a character standpoint. From a play standpoint, in terms of how the perception around him has changed. I know a lot of people out there from reading social media, from taking your calls on this show, to the guests that we have on this program. I think folks after this final series now have way more doubts and reservations about Wemby's ability to be the greatest player of all time someday. I also think that in the short term, the best player in the NBA moniker is vacant. Because of Victor Wembanyama's inability, to me it's not even, let me backtrack that. To me it's not even about his inability to get over the hump. It's the simple fact that he came up extremely small. We call a spade, from the performance that he had in that 29-point collapse to what he did last night, scoring 19 points on 19 shots in a closeout game, I need more from him. The one thing that I give Wemby credit for, most of the time when he loses, he faces the adversity head-on in the postgame. Here is Victor Wembanyama last night.

0: 310-840-4910. How is your opinion in the perception of Victor Wembanyama changed here throughout this postseason and most recently here in this finals? 310-840-4910 is the number. Let's go to Jared, who is in Charlotte, wanting to chime in. Jared, good morning. How have the finals in the postseason changed your opinion, your perception of one Victor Wembanyama?
1: Hey, good morning, Linnell. Thanks for taking my call. I don't think it's really changed all that much. I mean, Jordan lost early in his career in the postseason. LeBron lost early in his career in the postseason, and now they're the greatest of all time. I still think Wemby has the opportunity, the potential to maybe not eclipse those guys, but maybe join them, you know. And so he's got a lot of years ahead of him. I think he's going to dominate and win multiple championships. He's young. You know, I wanted to get back to Jalen Brunson being the greatest Knick of all time thing as well, if you don't mind. I mean,
0: Go ahead.
1: You brought something up earlier about different eras in basketball and really in sports in general. And I know, you know, people don't like to compare eras. It's sometimes difficult. You know, I'm 45 years old, so certainly older than you guys. And I grew up, you know, in the Jordan era, you know, kind of witnessing that transformation of, you know, basketball in the NBA. If you took Wemby, Stephon Castle, Harper, and put them on any of those teams from the 60s, 70s, I think they would dominate all those teams and win multiple championships. So my point is, I mean, the talent level, the talent pool that the NBA and sports have now in general, but in particular the NBA, it's such a global game. I mean, five of the best players in the league are from other countries. And so my point is, I mean, it's so much harder. It's more difficult to win now playing the NBA today and all sports, really, just because the level of competition, the talent pool, the international players that are coming in, the science, the sports nutrition. I mean, none of these guys today are smoking cigarettes and going out and drinking whiskey. Linnell, you see,
0: dude, as a 45-year-old, bro, Jared, as a 45-year-old, I am so proud of you for you having this type of foresight and hindsight, I guess, to look back at that era and take it at face value for what it was, man. Modern technology has continued to improve. The resources that these players now have make it to where, yes, of course they're better than the players of the past.
1: Linnell, do you ever see on Facebook they compare like a 28-year-old athlete from the 70s to like a 28-year-old athlete now? And the 28-year-old athlete from the 70s looks like he's like 59 years old, like, you know, been working at as a mechanic for the last 30 years. You know what I mean? And, like, that's the difference between now. And you can't tell me, and it's not trying to disrespect those guys. It was a different era. It was a different time. You can see pictures from, like, the 80s. And, you know, I remember the Oakland A's sitting around. There's a picture, and they're all drinking beer in the clubhouse. Not to say some of that doesn't go on now, but these guys take care of themselves so much better. You just look at them. They just look so much more physically imposing. You watch the play. Watch old clips from the 60s and 70s. The game looks slow. Yeah, I mean, they're not doing the things these guys are doing. And, again, I mean, you take Wemby and Castle and put them on any of those teams, they're going to dominate, you know what I mean? And they just got beat by a 6'2", heart of a lion champion, you know what I mean? And that's what makes Brunson
0: the American dream, man.
1: That's right, man. That's right. And he did it the right way. He's a good kid.
0: For sure.
1: He's humble. He recognizes that, you know, he's not as physically gifted and as talented as some of the guys. So he has to work harder, and he put in the work, and it has paid off. And winning
0: is above all the most important thing,
1: especially in New York, man. So
0: as
1: beloved as Ewing is, and, you know, and Oakley and Starks and those guys, they didn't win. Brunson, he will never pay for a drink or a meal in that city ever again.
0: He better not, man.
1: He is the best Nick of all time. He is the best Nick of all time.
0: He better not. I appreciate the call, as always, Jared. You too, brother. Enjoy the weekend, man. Excellent call from our pal Jared out in Charlotte. Has your perception, though, changed on Victor Wembanyama after his postseason performance, and in particular, what we saw from him in the finals? And to me, it's kind of a two-parter here. Do you view him differently as a person? Because a lot of people, we've heard people call him dirty. We've heard people call him a sore loser. People are now going to start talking negatively about the play on the floor. How is your opinion, how is the perception of one Victor Wembanyama changed here throughout the course of this postseason? Kurt is in Virginia wanting to check in. Kurt, good morning. How is Wemby's perception?

0: And your opinion on him changed here throughout this playoffs?
1: Well, my, by the way, greetings, Lionel. Let me say before I get going, I called in once before, and you embrace an approach which not all your colleagues do, and you let your callers get out a complete thought before you say anything, and I like that.
0: Yeah,
1: so
0: of
1: anyway,
0: course, man.
1: My perception of him was a nice young guy, very talented, and obviously the attributes that lend itself to basketball. But then the reality came to strike, and it was my fault, not his. He's a young man who has to mature. I suspect in the future he won't be as won't display the nature he did this time. I think his future is bright for him, but and this will help him in his growing process. The question of the all-time great Nick, the first basketball game I went to was at the Baltimore Civic Center with the Knicks and the Baltimore Bullets. And so that's why I got introduced to basketball, really. I grew up in Detroit playing hockey. And I'll tell you, it's exciting to see what's going on in basketball today, except I'll say this. I don't like the three-point shot. I miss the days of Bird and Magic. I really do.
0: You want to see him pound it, man, for sure.
1: Yeah, but I was going to say, it's got to be Willis Reed or Walt Frazier, to me.
0: For
1: the
0: sure.
1: Two greatest all-time Knicks.
0: Two good answers. I appreciate the call, as always, brother. You enjoy the rest of the weekend, my friend. Final hour of power coming smack at you right here on Sunday Morning Sports with the youngest in charge, Lionel Willingham. How is your perception of one Victor Wembanyama? How has your opinion of Wemby changed here throughout the course of this postseason, most recently throughout the course of the finals? 310-840-4910. Is the number. We'll take your calls on that, plus bring you the final hour of power next here on Westwood One Sports.
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0: Final hour of power as we continue to rock and roll with you as we get you up to 11 a.m. Eastern Time here on Sunday Morning Sports with the youngest of Charles and Noah Willingham. A lot more to get to here in this final hour of the program. I want to hear from you all at 310-840-4910. Has your perception of Victor Wembanyama changed here, you know, throughout the course of this postseason and most recently this finals? 310-840-4910. Victor Wembanyama went at the podium yesterday, very honest and transparent about what he needs to do to be better moving forward, and explaining what the moment, the finals loss, meant to him.
1: I think that's compared to anything before. This is the biggest lesson of my life, the biggest learning moment. I can't tell exactly what the lesson is, but we're learning from that for sure. I'm learning more than any other time in my life before.
0: I think his transparency, the honesty that he shows at the podium, some people are going to crush him for it. I'm not. I want to read you all a transcript from him from last night. Wemby was asked in French what he is looking to improve on this summer after the finals. And this is what he had to say. He said it in French, so I'm going to read the American translated version. I'm going to work even harder, obviously, to be even more durable, and above all, to keep a fresh mind and maintain control of the game at all times. That's what really stands out about Jalen Brunson, for example. There are too many moments, and it doesn't come from bad intentions, but there are too many moments where I'm passive, where I don't have control over the game, and that I'd like to have, and it ends up costing us. For a 22-year-old man, less than an hour after the biggest, worst loss of his career, to have him show that type of transparency, that type of self-awareness, basically in the moment, this is why I'm betting on him, you know, developing into the greatest player of all time. This is why I'm betting on him developing into the greatest of all time. He's got the mentality. I think he's got the work ethic. And I think, as we've seen here at age 22 in his first finals, he for damn sure has this skill. There was a moment last night, though, at the end of his media availability that's gone viral on social media. Here's the final comments that Victor made in front of the media after last night's loss in the finals.
2: Thank you, Victor.
1: All right. Appreciate y'all. See y'all. Never.
0: What? Andrew, can we actually run that back again? Because it's so damn fast that it's like, wait, what? Here is Victor Wembanyama at the end of the presser. He had this to say.
2: Thank you, Victor.
1: All right. Appreciate y'all. See y'all. Never.
0: Like, what was that about? And people have taken those comments and are eviscerating this young man on social media, calling him dirty, saying he's, you know, immature and lacks sportsmanship. How has your perception on Victor Wembanyama, how has your opinion on Wemby changed here throughout this postseason, most recently here in these finals? 310-840-4910 is the number. Let's go to Brad in Maryland, wants to chime in. Brad, what do you got for us, man? Good morning.
3: Linnell, what's happening, baby?
0: Good what's to talk happening, to you.
3: Man? Listen, I lost my voice screaming last night, but I'm going to do my best here. That clip you just played says it all. I feel like I'm taking crazy pills. All these people are like, the Spurs were the better team. Listen to me. Let me cook, Linnell. Wemby is the most overrated bum in the history of Western civilization. More overrated than LaFraud. Castle, one bucket last night, and everyone, Harper, pick up my dry cleaning, rookie. You missed two free throws. All these bums, get out of my face. We smacked them around at five games, and Linnell, you know that the refs were screwing us from the beginning. Get out of my face, dude. Five
4: games. We took them in five games. That bum would have been suspended for that illegal clause. You're asking perception of Wemby? He is such a bum. See you guys never. Toughen up, you bum. Oh, you know what? This is the greatest thing that's ever happened to the NBA. We crown these guys so early, then they expose themselves. Knicks, let's go. And the answer to your Knicks question about greatest of all time, Brunson number one, Sprewell number two. It's your boy, Brad. Love listening to you, Linnell.
0: There we go. Brad, I appreciate you bringing it strong at Merlin here this Sunday morning. 310-840-4910. I want to respond to what he said because y'all know I am the resident Wemby guy. Damn on this program, on this network. I am the Wemby guy. I think a lot of what Brad said, I can understand why you perceive him that way. But I will say this. It is super difficult. And look at me making excuses. Me and my little brown face making excuses for him now. I just, because I feel bad for the brother, Carlos. And you know how this goes, Carlos. You've been doing this long enough. I'm going to say what your favorite sports host is afraid to say. My ego is hurt. My pride is hurt over Wemby and the Spurs last night, man.
5: You got to wear this one. You got to wear it on
0: the
5: chin.
0: You got to wear it. And Carlos, we got to wear it all summer, brother. We got to wear it all damn summer.
5: You
0: got
5: to sit in it. Sit in it until October.
0: Lucky for me, we got the NBA draft coming up next week. And my beloved Washington Wizards have the number one pick. As you can see, my Wizards bobbleheads right there if you're watching on the YouTube stream.
5: They'll pick the wrong guy.
0: Don't pick the wrong guy. I hope they don't, but they may end up doing it. This is tough, though. To me, when it comes to the perception of Wemby, I think it's a two-part conversation whenever we really choose to indulge in it. I think the perception of Wemby the person and Wemby the player has both changed for the worst. Both of them. And it's not me that feels that way, per se. It's a lot of the general public, though. A lot of people.
1: See y'all. Never.
0: People don't like stuff like that, guys. Like, bottom line, they just don't. And I'll be real, right? I'm seeing a reaction on social media. By the way, you can keep the conversation rolling with me on social media. Same handle on each and every platform. It is at NELL_BTP. Like, for me, I don't take issue with that. I like, see, this is why I get frustrated with the old heads. Y'all want to have y'all cake and eat it too. Y'all love talking about the bravado and the moxie and the swagger that Michael Jordan had. But when somebody, God forbid, someone else shows it. God forbid someone else shows a little bit of charisma. God forbid someone else shows a little bit of, you know, a flamboyance. You all crush him for it. I want to talk about Wemby the person for a second because I think he's misunderstood. Do y'all hear how soft-spoken he is? Do y'all hear the humility that he speaks with? Y'all keep talking about he's arrogant, he's cocky. I had a buddy all yesterday. Oh, he kept comparing him to a damn French fry. Because he's so damn long and lanky, and he's from France. He was like, that damn French fry. It was the funniest thing ever, honestly. But, like, I don't get how the public perception of him as a person could change. People are calling him dirty. I don't think he's dirty. If you've played basketball really at any level, I'm going to use LA Fitness, for example, something that's relatable for all of us. When I'm at LA and I'm guarding somebody, and it's me and another big man down low, and we're bumping and grinding and jockeying for positioning, and I give him a little shove, that don't make me dirty. That means I'm not going like that. What do you mean you're not going like that, Linnell? What young, early 2000s jargon is that? When a brother or sister says he or she is not going like that, they're not letting you get one over on them. You're not going to punk Victor Wembanyama, you're not. So the putty cat, Carl Anthony, meow, he can do all of that he wants. and whine and complain and make all these stupid faces after he gets called for fouls. But, like, brother, I've watched possessions where he's off the ball grabbing Wemby's entire arm on drives. Yet people are mad that Wemby threw an elbow. Wemby tried to mush Brunson. Wemby, every reaction that you see, to me, is the byproduct of the beatdown that he's taken throughout this postseason. And I loved, like I keep saying, I go back to his transparency. I love how real he is in terms of him understanding and having the self-awareness of what he clearly needs to get better at this summer. I love that about him. I do. Because you bet your ass, man. This is what y'all better get him now. This is how I would describe Victor Wembanyama. For all y'all Bammas out there that feel as if now that he's lost the finals, oh, he's a bum, oh, he's this, oh, he's that. Y'all better get him now. Because when the brother start eating them ham bones and them smoked turkey necks and them collard greens and that San Antonio soul food and he puts some weight on his body, he is going to be unstoppable. So go ahead. Get him now while you got him. Take advantage while you can. Because he may have lost in his first go-round ever in the NBA Finals, but you can bet your ass Victor Wembanyama, in his greatness, in his spot, you know, at the top of the food chain in the NBA, he's not going anywhere. You better get used to it. What they say? If you can't beat him, join him. I don't think Wemby's going to be joining the Knicks, but you get what I'm saying. I don't think he's going anywhere. I don't. The question is now for San Antonio, how do you pick up the pieces? What is next for this group? What is next for this organization? I want to continue to hear from you, though, man. 310-840-4910 is the number here on Sunday Morning Sports with the youngest in charge. How is your perception, how is your opinion of one Victor Wembanyama as a player and as a person? How has it changed throughout the course of this postseason and most recently here in this NBA Finals? 310-840-4910 is the number. Dave is in Buffalo wanting to check in. Dave, good morning to you, my man. Welcome in.
6: Good morning to you, too, and thanks for taking my call.
0: Yes, sir.
6: I would say my perceptions of Wemby haven't changed at all. Before the final began, I thought he's incredibly talented and he's incredibly young. It actually speaks a lot to him that we can even have these premature GOAT conversations about him. Part of being the greatest of all times is that you have to put a lot of time in. And
0: right.
6: As he's young enough, he hasn't put the time in. But from my standpoint, it was one good way to learn how to win is to learn how to lose first. And that is what happened with Wemby. There are some examples of players who were GOATs who actually didn't really learn how to lose early on. And Tiger Woods is someone who comes to mind for me who he burst on the scene at an incredibly young age. He had success incredibly quickly, but ended up paying for it later on in his life and in his career because he didn't really learn how to lose early on. So I felt, you know, Wemby was a great prospect beforehand, and I felt good about Wemby as a prospect before it started. And I feel good about him now because he certainly has learned how to lose from this. But if you go back and look at the greatest of all times in other sports, like Brady, he got drafted in the sixth round. And that's, you know, for someone greatest of all time, that's learning how to lose. Jordan had great success in college, but Dean Smith actually, by holding him back and some of the other struggles he had with the Bulls, the greatest of all time, he got drafted third in the draft overall. You know, if he's a GOAT, he should have been drafted first. So you have to learn how to lose before you learn to win. So I felt good about Wemby before, and I feel good about him now. We just have to see what happens.
0: Dave, appreciate you bringing it strong as always, my brother. Spencer, out in the 305, wanting to check in. What's going on, Spence?
7: Hey, Linnell, good morning. I want to say good morning to you, Carlos, with a K, and your entire team behind the scenes, your technical producers, your engineers, and everyone that makes your show shine, man. You are the youngest in charge, and you are going to, like these Knicks, man, you're going to have a bountiful career. Being 28 years old, I can only fathom when you're 48 and people are comparing you to a Stephen A. Smith type of character because he had that type of trajectory back when he was a columnist in the Philadelphia area. No one saw 30 years later that he would become who he is And that's what I project for you, my friend. That was just a tangent, but I wanted to thank you and people like Andrew and Carlos.
0: I appreciate you as always, brother. God bless you, man.
7: Oh, thank you. I want to say this really quickly, Linnell. We saw something last night, my guy, that's not going to be really talked about because it's not sexy. We're talking about a team and an ownership group. James Dolan, no other owner was more vilified in any professional sports than James Dolan. No other owner was more hated by his fan base than James Dolan the last 15 or 20 years for the failures of a team. When you talk about a coach, what coach was considered less than desirable than Mike Brown because of his failure to bring championships in his other coaching areas in Cleveland and in Los Angeles? When you talk about Leon Rose, the Knicks were vilified because they hired an agent, a former
0: Players
7: agent.
0: And brother, you literally what you got my rundown in front of you, man? What you got the next man? I'm telling you, we're getting ready to get into it, brother. I'm glad that you brought it up, man. It's the perfect segue because you damn right, Dolan more than anybody, Spence, more than anybody, to do what he did, to go out on a limb and do something that, Spencer, you know it, is honestly unprecedented. Yes. Look at what Dallas did with Nico Harrison. It's similar.
7: Listen to this one now. Listen to this, please. Just let me say this really quick because I'm so glad we're symbiotic in this point. That not just the ownership, but Leon Rose being vilified as being a former player agent. People saying, how could he be a vice president of player personnel? He's going to bring in people like, you know, his former players and make a mockery of the league. Listen here, Linnell. You had Brunson, who the Mavericks said, we don't believe you're a franchise player. Go elsewhere. OG was told to move on from his championship with the Toronto Raptors. Look at Josh Hart. The Lakers said, goodbye, my friend. We don't see you as a future player. Look at Mikal Bridges. The Phoenix Suns said, yes, we drafted you. We don't believe in you. A bunch of people that no one believed in. But guess what, Linnell? Guess what else we saw last night? We saw the definition of something you don't see in the NBA. You saw fatherhood.
0: Yep.
7: You saw fatherhood. Rick Brunson, the father, his son. You saw players on stage holding their children, in particular men of youth, honoring being fathers at their greatest moment. They weren't about themselves and their jewelry and their money. They were holding their male children, and no one on ESPN, no one on inside the NBA said, guess what, guys? We saw a championship go down last night, this evening, but look what we didn't hark on. We didn't hark on a father who 30 years ago had his 3-year-old son playing basketball and never let him believe he was too small. He was too short. He was too slow. And guess what we didn't hark on also? When a man had a chance to make an extra $100 million, meaning Brunson, he told the Knicks, guess what? Take that money and build elsewhere. Build me a team. Did they go out and get another? Did they get a Kawhi Leonard? Did they get a Paul George? No. They said, we're not going to get another franchise player. We're going to get a bunch of parts that will make an engine. You can't have an engine without pistons, without gaskets. It takes individual parts to make a powerful engine. And that's what Brunson and his father said. We don't need a Kawhi Leonard. We don't need a Dwayne Wade to a Shaq or, you know, that type of thing. We want to bring in a core group of players who were told elsewhere they weren't good enough, and together those individual fingers
0: in terms of fish. In terms of the composition of the roster, Spencer, I got to let you go. I appreciate you as always, brother. I said, first of all, that's a kick-ass call, first and foremost. That passion, energy, knowledge, everything we want here on this program. He's right, too, man. I mean, he hit it right on the head, especially with the point about Leon Rose, man. And I want him to continue to get his flowers as we celebrate the New York Knicks atop the basketball world for the first time in 53 years. Thursday, New Yorkers, is when the parade is going to be. Fingers crossed. Seriously, when I say this, God bless everybody out there. Hopefully nobody acts a damn fool and everyone's able to safely enjoy the New York Knicks being back atop of the basketball world. Spencer transitioned us beautifully here. We'll take a quick timeout when we come back. I want to let you hear from the owner of the New York Knicks, one James Dolan, an impassioned plea in statement to the New York faithful last night postgame. We'll hear from James Dolan next.
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1: It doesn't get more New York than this, does it?
2: She like the way I win. She like the way I hoop. She like the way I front. She like the
1: if
2: way
1: anyone
2: I
1: didn't realize that Carlos with a K, he was pushing 40. there is your logic. There is your reasoning right there. Lynnell Willingham rocking out with you here on Westwood One Sports, Sunday morning sports. You know how we get down each and every weekend here on the network as we get you up to 11 a.m. Eastern time. About a half hour left to go in this installment of the program. I'm sorry. Carlos, you got to correct me here after I do this terrible bit that I've done really since the Knicks got on their heater. Mm-hmm. Let me tell you a little something about the Knicks. I love saying
3: very
1: it,
3: close, very close. So this
1: so,
3: is from
1: so what is it? I know I'm saying it wrong, so but I like my version better.
3: Your version makes a lot of sense, and it's very funny. But for those uninitiated, there is a social media channel called SideTalk, yes, where they get a bunch of random New York things in really aggressive New York tones. But the one guy that you're referencing, he goes to the camera. He's like, let me ask you something, little KD. Don't you regret not coming to the Knicks? Don't you regret not coming to the Knicks? Because KD famously said that the reason why he didn't want to go to the Knicks is nobody looks at the Knicks. They're not cool. Well, they're cool.
1: About to say, they went from being not cool, what's the saying, to the belle of the ball, man. The New York Knicks
3: from
1: back
3: Action
1: atop
3: Classy.
1: The basketball world. Yes, sir. Huh. I'm classy.
3: I got plenty of lotion, baby.
1: So I'm about to say, man.
4: Don't you regret not coming to the Knicks? Don't you regret not coming to the Knicks?
3: Can't play the rest of that.
1: I'm about to say, yeah, right. Shout out to Andrew getting it for us, man. It is a soundbite, though, guys. Guys, it's a soundbite that's going to live in infamy. New York on top of the basketball world. Jalen Brunson, a historic performance last night. 45 points in a closeout game in the finals, man. Joining Giannis and MJ, man, as the greatest closeout performances in the history of the NBA finals. His 15-point fourth quarter, most in a finals closeout game since Michael Jordan. So everything turning up Knicks. We've been talking about them for the majority of the show. As we finish things up here, I do want to look at things from the vantage point, from the perspective of Giannis Antetokounmpo, not Giannis, Victor Wembanyama. Isn't that crazy? I just mixed up my foreign bigs. Between Victor Wembanyama and the San Antonio Spurs. Looking at things from their perspective, and him in particular, the narrative surrounding him. It's going to be a long offseason and a long summer for one Victor Wembanyama. And, you know, the conversations are going to be plentiful. Folks are going to continue some slander. Folks are going to praise him. To me, his perception from, like, a character standpoint and a, like, physical skill standpoint, I think is totally changed here. Throughout the course of this postseason, I think he was America's sweetheart when we started the playoffs. Now I believe he's one of the most polarizing players in the NBA. Folks referring to him as dirty, folks calling him a villain. And you got to understand why, man. It comes with the territory when you're that damn good. I think he handles himself with the utmost class and dignity. I don't buy into the notion that he's some dirty basketball player. I think it's a retaliation piece from him. He has things happen to him. He gets elbowed. He gets grabbed, pulled, scratched. God forbid he do like the old days and give you an eye for an eye, so to speak. But as a player, too, the last two games in particular in this series for Victor Wembanyama, I think, you know, does, you know, impact his legacy negatively. He was 9 of 25 in game 4. For just 24 points. So he had 24 points on 25 shot attempts. That's not going to cut it. 2 of 8 from the 3-point line. He missed the two big free throws down the stretch. And then last night, in a closeout game, 19 points on 19 shot attempts, man. He's got to be better moving forward. He knows that. At 22 years old, though, this shortcoming for him in the finals is not some sort of indictment on what he is going to be moving forward. I do not feel that way at all. I think he's got all the talent in the world. And if he's able to stay healthy, like I continue to say, if he's able to stay healthy, he's got a real shot to end up being the greatest player of all time. 310-840-4910 is the number. How has your perception of Victor, the person and the player, changed throughout this postseason, most recently in the finals? Billy is in Toronto, tapping in north of the border. Billy, what's going on, man?
5: Yeah, listen, if Mr. Positivity called in earlier, here comes Mr. Negativity. Listen, guys, you know, I don't do this on purpose. I don't try to be different, but I see this a lot different than most people. You know, it's recency bias. Yes, Brunson had a great Game 7. What were we talking about last week? The first two games of the series, Brunson was
1: awful. Show. You're right.
5: And then let's talk about the second last game. He clanks one from almost center court to try and win the game, and if Anobi, the ex-Raptor, doesn't come by with a great play and tip it in, they don't win that game either. Look, this guy had a great Game 7. Yes, he's gutsy. Everything you say, giving back the money. I love all that stuff about it. I don't even think he was the MVP of this series. I thought Anobi was the best player in the series. You got to play defense, too. You know,
1: and
5: you're going to try and tell me that he's one of the best New Yorkers of all time? I can name 50 guys better than this guy just because he won a championship.
1: Well, I don't know if I'm
5: going to. Listen, you named Derek Jeter. Have you guys forgot about Lawrence Taylor? Have you forgot about Reggie Jackson? Have you forgot about my idol to this day, Tom Seaver? Not to mention all the Yankees going back in the day. Listen, congratulations, Brunson. I like you. I don't want this to be a negative call. But my God, this guy is not the greatest human being ever. And finally on Wemby, here's what I say about Wemby. Is it possible that this guy is just not in basketball shape? Could that be it? He starts off every game like a house on fire and then dies in the second half. Maybe this guy's got to start running some wind sprints. He's going to be great. As I told you last week when the Knicks were up 2-0 and I told you it was over and you told me it wasn't, Linnell, I said you're going to lose to these veteran teams. This guy's going to be 25, 26, 27, 28, and if he stays healthy, he's going to run this league. That's all I got.
1: Appreciate you as always, man. Bringing it strong. I got Billy out in Toronto. Andrew is in Knoxville wanting to check in. Andrew, welcome into Westwood One Sports, buddy.
6: How are y'all?
1: Doing good, man. Doing good. Appreciate you checking in.
6: Absolutely, man. I'll keep it short and sweet. Man, Wemby, he was young and frustrated. Did he do the two things that I noticed was when he slapped Jalen Brunson in the head.
1: You couldn't even help but laugh, huh, Andrew? You couldn't even help but laugh.
6: But see, that and the closeout. But here's the thing.
1: The closeout, bro. I didn't think the closeout was dirty, Andrew. I thought it was just he's big as hell. He couldn't move.
6: Probably. It looked like he looked down and tried to do it. But, I mean, either way, I'm saying, I want to take it in a different direction. Mm-hmm. That ain't happening in the 90s, man. And, like, if somebody got slapped like that, bro, they're throwing hands.
1: Yeah,
6: they're
1: I
6: throwing
1: agree.
6: Hands. So, I don't know. I think he's just young and frustrated. He'll learn. And I'll get off here after this, but as far as the greatest Knicks, man, I'm a Tennessee fan, so I just wanted to tell you, Bernard King and Allen Houston have to be up there. I ain't saying they're the best, but
1: No, for sure.
6: I just wanted to give them a shout out.
1: I hear you for sure, brother. Andrew, I appreciate you as always, man. Enjoy the weekend, pal. Noah out in Long Beach wanting to chime in. Noah, what's going on, man? Good morning.
7: Nell Carlos, what's going on, baby?
1: What's going on, brother?
7: All right, I'll just get right to it. I refuse to look at Wemby any different after last night's closing presser. The kid just got bounced in the finals after a handful of heartbreaking and easily avoidable losses. I mean, the fans don't gotta like him for his little outburst, but this ain't Love Island, brother. We're talking about you.
1: You wanna pull him in for a chat, Noah?
7: This ain't reality TV.
3: New season to start, by the way.
7: Eddie Ballnor, K cannot let those rowdy casuals in New York plant anti-Wemby propaganda in our heads, bro. He's only 22.
1: Yes.
7: He's already reached elite status in this league. And also, we can't forget that a majority of us were all rooting for him when he conquered the...
1: I'm about to say, brother. Isn't it crazy how quickly we change up? That's why I take pride in rocking with him. That's why I go so hard in the paint for one Victor Wembanyama, man. Appreciate you as always, pal. 310-840-4910 is the number. Let's do this. Do we have the James Dolan audio already, Andrew? I want to let the people hear from, honestly, if Jalen Brunson's the finals MVP, then the season MVP has got to be one James Dolan. I've really looked at the sacrifices he made, putting his ego and pride to the side to build this roster up the way that he did, going out on a limb and hiring Leon Rose. Last night was the culmination of it all. And when he was asked to address the fans in attendance, James Dolan kept it short and sweet, but expressed tremendous gratitude to New York City.
8: Hey, New York, I'm sorry it took so long, but here we are, and hopefully it won't take that long again. Yeah!
1: He was hammered probably when he said that.
8: Yeah!
1: Hey, New York!
3: You gotta isolate that part. Yeah!
1: Yeah! But no, man, he deserves... He deserves, honestly though, man, like he deserves so much credit talking about James Dolan in terms of his ability to put this roster together, leaving no stone unturned. It starts with the wherewithal, the kahunas, to hire Leon Rose, who had no real prior experience as an executive in this sport. And he gave Leon the keys to the Maserati and said, brother, go out in drag race for us, baby. The way that he put this roster together, one of the other callers called in and talked about just the makeup of this roster. Going out and giving that type of money and making that type of financial commitment to a guy like Jalen Brunson, who is now really the grit of your basketball team, your clear-cut best player. Taking that chance on him, man, like that's the stuff that great executives do. Who empowered the great executive Leon Rose? The owner, James Dolan. I go back to trading for Josh Hart at the trade deadline in 2022, bringing in more grit and toughness for your group. I go back to trading for OG Anunoby at the deadline in 2023, making the move for Mikal Bridges. Here's the other piece. Trading Julius Randle and Dante DiVincenzo took kahunas, man. And then it goes as recently as this offseason. Tom Thibodeau got the damn Knicks to the conference finals for the first time in a long time. And you know what? Leon Rose and James Dolan say, hey, Slim, be honest with you, it's great. It ain't good enough. Fired his ass, brings in Mike Brown, signing Landry Shamet to the vets minimum. They don't win this title without him. James Dolan, brother, take a bow for what you have accomplished as the owner of the New York Knicks. I can't believe I'm saying it. Right. Go, New York, go, New York, go. We're going to go home eventually. Well, I'm already at home. We're going to wrap the show up. Coming up on the other side of the break, we're going to do what Carlos with the K hates when I do this. He's probably going to break his foot off of my ass for this. But we are going to end the show with the most highly anticipated audio of on all Sports Talk Radio. Say what is next.
0: A statement to start it off. The U.S. beats Paraguay and gives the nation something to believe in. Is their World Cup run just getting started? Westwood One Sports.
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0: football, locking in the way that you do each and every weekend here on Saturday and Sunday morning sports. Whitney Youngest and Charles and O. Willingham as we take you from 8 a.m. to 11 a.m. Eastern Time. Wow. It hasn't set in any more than what it was 3 hours ago when we kicked this bad boy off. The New York Knicks are back atop the basketball world. Jalen Brunson, your finals MVP, 45-point performance in a gotta-have-it situation, backs against the wall, most points ever by a Knick in an NBA Finals game. Jalen Brunson better be eaten for free for life in the city of New York, man. All right, let's do this.
1: Sure.
0: We let you hear some of the best audio from the NBA Finals. Oh, but there's more. You'll hear it now in the most highly anticipated power ranking segment. Not power ranking segment. Clearly someone's a wee bit sleepy. The most highly anticipated audio vault in all the sports talk radio. Say what?
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7: 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It will be a home run.
2: Come after me.
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4: It's Say What?
5: Say What?
4: With Linnell Willingham and Carlos with a K.
1: Damn straight. And we'll start off Say What with probably one of the more suspect quotes that I've heard in quite some time. I know Linnell knows this because he is a cool young jive turkey, as the kids say. I'm kidding. No kid ever says that. But Linnell is definitely down and hip with the local youths. Fat Joe might be a narc in disguise because he definitely is trying to sound down. Brother, you stick out like a sore thumb. Here's Fat Joe on some pre-show thing. I don't know who the hell he was talking to, but if you don't know what a hot dog is, I'm going to introduce you to the hot dog's nickname of what's in New York they call hot dogs. And again, it's very suspect. Here's Fat Joe.
9: But let me tell you something about San Antonio, what they don't have.

0: tacos, man. I'm telling you, extra hot sauce. It's crazy out here. We love you, Latinos. San Antonio, thank you for being so nice to us. We taking this thing home. And let me tell you something. I'm on a plane with a bunch of white people, but we about to turn that into the soul plane.
1: Congratulations.
2: He's trying to recover that glizzy conversation, man. You can't, bro, you can't double down on the glizzy talk.
3: You gotta love Not So Fat Joe. Like,
2: right, he's medium Joe.
3: Medium Joe, yeah. He's amazing, though, man. By the way, when I knew we were gonna play this audio, real quick, Carlos, I know we got some other audio to get to. There's one way to make a hot dog. Ketchup, mustard, diced onions.
2: Ooh.
3: I go chili.
2: Okay.
3: And I'm calling it a day. Ketchup and mustard, though, for sure.
2: Listen, I like the fact that you're even now able to branch out to the diced onion and the chili, because my wife thinks a hot dog is literally the bread, the meat, and the ketchup, and that's it. I'm from Chicago, where we drag that mug through the garden. So ketchup, I'll put ketchup. That's me being a little extra. But mustard, relish, onion, tomato, little sport pepper if I'm feeling crazy, which I'm really not going to do so. Celery salt, the giardinaria, I can never pronounce that green crap. It's like,
3: what about cream cheese?
2: Hell no.
3: No?
2: Cream cheese belongs on my bagels and nothing else. Maybe crab rangoon, that's it. But no, nowhere near a hot dog. But yeah, my hot dog needs to be plentiful. Mad veggies in there. And that'll offset the fact that I'm eating a glizzy, as Fat Joe.
3: A pork stick.
2: Mad suspect. Massive effect. All right, let's go to one of the stars in this Knicks postseason run. Came through clutch multiple times, and he's a big contributor of why they're going to have a parade here on Thursday in New York City, where it will be the least productive day in New York City history. Schools, work, everything getting shut down. If you're in a stock
3: school's
2: market...
3: School's not out yet?
2: I mean, if it is, it's getting canceled. Nobody is doing anything on that Thursday and quite possibly that Friday. You might not see me here until next Monday. OG Anunoby, he spoke with Scott Van Pelt on SportsCenter ESPN after the game. Here's OG and SVB going back and forth on the Knicks parade on Thursday.
4: At some point, there's going to be a parade, and I can't even imagine it. But to be able to give them that and to share it with them when you get back to that city, what do you imagine that'll be like?
5: I think it'll be crazy. I don't even know how it'll go. Like, it's going to be amazing. It's going to be rowdy. They're going to be everywhere. They're going to be loud. They're going to be setting cars on fire. It's going to be crazy.
4: Well, I hope not. Let's not do that. There's no need to like...
5: Maybe not cars on fire.
4: Let's not do that.
5: A car on fire. Never mind. Please don't do that. Don't do that. Please, no one do that.
3: The sad part about it...
2: They did.
3: He's serious.
2: No, they did.
3: He's serious. They probably cars on fire. That's amazing. So
2: I saw another
3: one
2: video,
3: jumps
2: car,
3: off
2: a dude just
3: or
2: dancing on the car, like all the windshield's completely cracked, says Knicks on it. Like, if you parked outside, just say goodbye to your car. Hope
3: just
2: you got all
3: stay safe, New Yorkers. That's all I was saying. That's all I asked. Stay safe.
2: 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You're going to need Progressive after the parade. Because if your car's out there, it's getting turned into a cube. All right, last one here. I played this
3: keep
2: earlier.
3: Me away from mayhem.
2: I had the opportunity to sit in for Elijah Campbell because we had no idea who was covering him. So I took care of that for 2 hours. We played a little bit of Doc Rivers. Linnell, I wanted an opportunity to play this for you because I think it's very fascinating, and we're quick to anoint teams. Before they actually do anything. We thought the Thunder would win 2, 3 straight, 4 straight. They got one and can bounce in the Spurs the next year. Spurs, we anointed them. They didn't get it done this year. Here's Doc Rivers. He spoke with Stephen A. Smith on his SiriusXM show a couple days ago in regards to not taking anything for granted. Nothing is promised.
6: Well, their future is bright, but there's no guarantees. I always go back to when Miami beat Oklahoma City. I remember Mike Green saying on the air, well, Oklahoma City will be here every year. It took them 20 years. You know, you just can't, you can never take things for granted. With trades, free agencies, injuries, and I always use the band theories. You know, why aren't they, they're great bands that last forever? Because somebody gets jealous, somebody wants to be the man, and things change. You just never know. So when you got a chance, Stephen A., you better take advantage of it. It may be, you may have a bunch more, but this may be the only one. I doubt that.

0: Wendy, they have a hell of a future.
1: They do. Well said. I don't think it's premature to say that they're going to be back. I don't think it's overstating it to say that they're going to be back. When you've got a guy like Victor Wembanyama, if he's able to stay healthy, and that's the key caveat, right?
2: Yeah.
1: It's not going to be perfect, but damn it, it'll sure be worth it, man. Congratulations to the Knicks, though, man. New Yorkers, you deserve it. For the first time in 53 years, the Knicks back atop the NBA mountain, man. Jalen Brunson getting it done, your finals MVP. And according to a lot of our callers here this morning, now the greatest New York Knick of all time. That is going to do it, though, for another installment of Sunday Morning Sports. Whitney Youngest and Charles and L. Willigan, appreciate you all being here per usual. Thank you to our to the new blood, our guy Andrew behind the glass taking your calls.
2: Yeah, good job,
1: Thank you to our guy Carlos with a K. Thank you for all of your calls, man. Shout out to the New York Knicks as they get it done. Jalen Brunson, now the king of New York, probably going to get all the bacon, egg, and cheeses he wants for life for free. Back with you tomorrow on Westwood One Sports Night. Be well.
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0: Welcome into BetMGM Game Day here on Westwood One Sports. It's a great morning for anyone in New York. I'm sure there are plenty of people that have yet to go to bed over in New York, celebrating all night as the Knicks win their first NBA championship in 53 years last night with a win over the San Antonio Spurs. I'm Kate Constable. He's PJ Glasser filling in for Chris Mack today. PJ, Knicks are NBA champs. I know you're not necessarily a Knicks fan, but how's that sound?
1: Yeah, it sounds weird, Kate. I'm like many. I don't know if I thought I'd ever see it, that they would be champions. But what a postseason run. One of the great NBA postseason runs we've ever seen. They were down 2-1 in Atlanta, and then they won 13 straight playoff games. They won 9 straight road postseason games, which I think is just super impressive to do all of that. But it's incredible what they were able to do, a complete team effort. And whenever a team wins a championship, you need a star like they had in Brunson, but then you need all these other guys to step up. And Ananobi had his moments, and Bridges had his moments, and Cat, and all these guys that helped them win a championship. And, you know, I'm happy my mom's from New York. She's from Manhattan. So, you know, for her getting to see the Knicks win a championship in a long time was cool. I got a lot of other family and friends that live in the city. So definitely happy for them that they were able to experience this. And happy for anybody, Kate, that is a Knicks, Mets, and Jets fan, because that is a rough life. So the fact that you get to see one of your teams win a championship, if you're under the age of 40, this is the first one you get to experience with those three teams. So pretty cool for those people.
0: Yeah, it might be a little bit longer before the Mets and Jets get on top of New York. But for the Knicks, defeat the Spurs 94-90 in Game 5, a gentleman's sweep. Again, first championship in 53 years. First New York title of any sports team since the Giants in 2012. So, yeah, PJ, it's been a long time coming. Happy for Mama Glasser getting her hometown team winning a title. And Jalen Brunson, you mentioned him. You can't talk about this team, this title run, without Jalen Brunson. And you think back to how the Knicks acquired Jalen Brunson in free agency, that contract. Everyone saying that he can't be the number one on that team. He's too small. He's not quick enough. Well, Jalen Brunson just proved absolutely everyone wrong. 45 points in Game 5. There's only a couple other players that have done that before. Michael Jordan, Giannis, Bob Pettit, and now Jalen Brunson. 10 40-point games in his postseason career, averaging 32.5 points per game in the finals, PJ. Like, when you put in perspective the performance that we've seen from Jalen Brunson, like, is there anything that we can really compare it to in previous title runs, even in the last couple of years with SGA, anyone else?
1: He's the king of New York, Kate, and I don't really know if you can compare it to, again, Giannis had a great performance in that finals against Milwaukee when Dirk and Dallas won it. He had an unbelievable performance, and they had to go through some all-time teams to win that title. But there haven't been many that have stood out like Brunson, and I just think it's a culmination of everything. It's the fact that when he was signed by New York, it's not like he was viewed as we all look at kind of what just happened with Myles Garrett and the Rams, right? It's not like one of those. It's like, okay, Brunson's a solid player for Dallas. He's going to another team. The Knicks are trying to find something to spark their franchise. And then, you know, one of the top 10 players in the league falls into their lap. He changes their team overnight. Charles Barkley, multiple times, he said it again last night on the broadcast, he feels like it's the greatest free agent signing in NBA history. Because even though you've had other great players in the offseason that have signed with other teams, like, this wasn't expected with Brunson, you know? I mean, like, he probably never expected this. Certainly Knicks fans, the organization, never thought he would turn into this kind of player for them. And what he's done the last few years, how good of a closer he's become, and then in a closeout game when they needed it most, because, Kate, their offense was brutal for much of this game. They scored 13 points in the first quarter. They were down double digits just about most of the first half. He, I believe, scored 16 of their 33 or 35 first half points. So without Brunson, this game could have been really ugly in the first half. He kind of kept them afloat. And then as the Knicks have really done this entire series, they just got it to the fourth quarter. And I don't know if there's ever really been a series that has been more of like a poster child for the saying of youth versus experience, right? We talk about it all these times on these kind of shows, and we get in a playoff series and you have a young team like San Antonio who's so talented, but they haven't been through playoff wars against a team like the Knicks who have been through a bunch of these the last few years. And you just saw how much experience matters on the biggest stage when games are close in the fourth quarter. San Antonio, they led for 100 more minutes than the Knicks in this series, but they only won one of the five games, and the Knicks found a way to win and make the most of those fourth quarter minutes. So the Spurs got to be kicking themselves, because certainly they could have won like any game in this series. It was that tight. But the Knicks with Brunson and all those other guys just found a way to win it at the end.
0: Yeah, we're going to dive deeper into this Spurs team and what their path back to the finals looks like throughout the show here today. We'll also have plenty of sound from last night's NBA championship game from the Knicks and Jalen Brunson. He was speechless after the game. Also going to talk to Joe Lorenzi of The Athletic, NBA writer there. Just to get another perspective of what this championship really means to New York. But plenty of other topics that we'll get into today. Team USA for the World Cup. We'll talk to Stephen Goff. He covers soccer for Yahoo Sports. Devin Jackson's going to join us a little bit later in the show. He's the sports editor for the Philadelphia Inquirer. We'll touch on some NFL news, too. So we'll get a good dose of everything over the next 5 hours here on BetMGM Game Day on Westwood One Sports. PJ Glasser, Kate Constable. And PJ, just talking about Jalen Brunson. I mean, you're right. I don't think anyone expected him to be at this level. And he even said he was talking to the Inside the NBA guys after the game with his dad, and I mean, Rick Brunson and Jalen both said, yeah, we didn't really expect this. We knew it was possible because of the work that he put in, and I love the video that's been going around of Jalen Brunson outside as a kid. I don't know, maybe he's 10, 11, 12, shooting hoops and practicing, his dad putting him through drills, but like the work ethic that Brunson talks about all the time and just the belief because of the work he put in, I feel like that kind of encapsulates the New York mentality too. So if there's any one player that it really embodies what it means to be a Knick, it's Jalen Brunson. And so it's very fitting that he's the one that led this team to its first title in 53 years. He's the one hosting the MVP trophy, because after, like, let's be real, after game four, everyone was looking at OG Anunoby as the MVP. And had he had a monster game in game five, maybe the race for MVP, finals MVP, would have been a little tighter. But Jalen Brunson, 45 points. The rest of the team, 49 points. There's no way anyone is looking to give that MVP trophy to anyone else.
1: I think the finals MVP, Kate, kind of encapsulates what the Knicks were this season, where after the first two games in San Antonio, remember, everybody thought it was going to be Karl-Anthony Towns with how great he was. His defense on Wemby, the offense. I remember those markets, like Brunson was still the favorite, but Towns was right there. And people thought Kat had a great shot at winning MVP. Then the Spurs win game three. Wemby all of a sudden moves back up. And then you mentioned it after that game four, the game that OG had, the tip-in to win it for him. We go into game five thinking, if OG has another one of these crazy games, maybe he wins it. But at the end of the day, it was the captain. It was their leader. It was their closer that brought him to the finish line. And it just that's kind of the Knicks, where it's multiple guys. But when you need a winning play, the guy that's going to bring you home to the finish line, it's Jalen Brunson. So I kind of think it was cool how in this series, the way that the MVP market went, all these guys had their moments in specific games, but Brunson is that constant guy that they can lean on. And he was massive for them. I mean, if he doesn't play like he did last night, we're going back to New York for a game six. And then all the pressure is on the Knicks to win that game, because you do not want to go back to San Antonio for a game seven. But he just had that look in his eye last night. He came out in attack mode where he was hunting his shot. He was scoring, because the big story of this series has been the Spurs fast starts and the Knicks slow starts. And we saw that again last night. But again, even with the Knicks starting slow, like if Brunson doesn't play the way that he did in the first half, Spurs could be up 25 points again at halftime.
0: If you had bet the Spurs in the first quarter, the entire series, you would have made a lot of money, PJ. Like over and over and over again. They're getting out to double-digit leads early on. And, I mean, credit to San Antonio for that. But also, like, what was with the Knicks starting so slow in every one of these games and just digging themselves a hole and having to climb back? And yet they did it time and time again. But if you're New York, how do you allow that to happen? Five games in a row where you find yourselves in a double-digit hole early on in this game. Like, that was mind-boggling to me. And clearly, it ended up not mattering at all. But, I mean, and on the flip side, San Antonio then, I mean, blowing those leads, that's another whole nother story. But I just did not understand this Knicks team coming out as flat as they did in every game.
1: It's correct. Because like you said, maybe one or two games, like, okay. But all five games of this series for the Spurs to get out to double-digit leads was kind of crazy. I really don't know what to attribute it to. I guess, you know, the Spurs played three home games, so they're in front of their home crowds. They get that extra boost. And then maybe in New York, the Knicks are just so overamped that they play worse than they should to open the games. I really don't know what it is. Brunson said last night, you know, all the games would start at 8:30, but they would start at 9 o'clock, and that's really how it ended up going. But, you know, not how you start, it's how you finish. And the Spurs, you just wonder if they almost exerted too much energy early on in those games. It's like a horse race where you get that horse that gets out to the lead and he doesn't have enough to finish the race. And you get the other one who's just kind of jogging along and then has that closing speed to come and catch him. That's how this series kind of played out. But yeah, looking back in hindsight, Kate, like, the series was just so easy to bet. You take Spurs in the first quarter, you lay the points, and then you wait till I bet the Knicks on the money line. And I'm sure a couple people did that maybe after the first couple games, but holy smokes, could you have made a killing if you just ended up doing those two things in the series?
0: I mean, even with last night I bet the Knicks to come back and cover of the first half. I got a 14.5. I should have bet them. Well, they didn't win the first half, but came back to at least be within single digits. And that happened every time. So you're right. It was like this, the Spurs team came out on fire. The energy was so high. And then it was almost like they had to stop and catch their breath a little bit. And every time Wemby was out of the game, that's when the Knicks did a lot of their damage. Anytime Wemby had to sit, and with those two fouls early in yesterday's game, he did sit towards the end of the first half, and that's when the Knicks just attack, because if you're 7-6 players out of the game, guess what? The paint's a little bit more open. And so, unfortunately for the Spurs and Wemby getting in somewhat of foul trouble, I thought Mitch Johnson still should have played him. I mean, this is a potential, well, the end of the season, potential season-ending game, and he's only got two fouls in the first half. You get six, and granted, like, during a regular season game, yeah, you probably sit a player with two fouls, save him for the second half, but without Wemby in the game, the Knicks were just dominating, and that's essentially what pulled them back into that game in the first half.
1: And that, I thought, was such an underrated key when the Spurs played the Thunder in the Western Conference Final, was when Wemby went to the bench, it felt like the Spurs were really able to withstand those minutes when Cornette was out there. Whereas in this series against the Knicks, like you said, when he went to the bench, it just felt like if you were a Spurs fan, you were just watching that clock, like, when is Wemby coming back in? Like, can we just survive these 3, 4, 5 minutes when he's on the bench? I think that's one of the few things that San Antonio's got to look at in the offseason. Certainly this whole De'Aaron Fox, Dylan Harper situation, and we can get into that later on in the show, because we can all see, I mean, Harper's 20 years old. Him and Castle are the future for San Antonio. Those guys are going to be really good for the next decade. But you paid Fox all this money. You thought he would be your number two guy along with Wemby. And even though he's a good player, we can all tell, like, Dylan Harper's clearly better, and he probably should have played more in this series. And then the other thing, Kate, that they're going to have to look at is Cornette going to be the backup big man moving forward for Wemby? Because even just bringing in a guy, I mean, look at the role that Mitchell Robinson plays for the Knicks. You know, like, he doesn't score. He's a terrible free throw shooter, but he's an unbelievable defender. He's a great rebounder. And he gives you those solid, solid minutes. You know, even though he's not the guy lighting up the stat sheet, Cornette was good for them in the regular season. And I thought for the most part in the playoffs, he was pretty solid. But again, like, the goal is to win a championship. And if he's not giving you key minutes. And if he's not helping you withstand those minutes when Wemby's on the bench when it matters most, then that's certainly something that San Antonio has to look at moving forward.
0: Well, speaking of Mitchell Robinson, the offensive rebound off the missed free throw, I think it was a Bridges missed free throw late in the game with a couple seconds, less than a minute left, maybe. Yep. I mean, he got Mitchell Robinson got that free throw. He kicked it back out. Ananobi gets fouled, and they go back to the free throw line to put the game, put the Knicks up four. So are you getting that type of big-time moment from Luke Kornet? That's, you're right, a question that the Spurs are going to have to answer. And, yes, we will get into the Dylan Harper, De'Aaron Fox conversation, because I think there were a lot of moments in that game yesterday that De'Aaron Fox once again showed that maybe he isn't the future, the number two guy going forward for the Spurs. Unfortunately for San Antonio, his massive extension hasn't even kicked in yet. That kicks in next season. But they'll have a lot of question marks going forward. Obviously, Victor Wembanyama, not one of them in terms of him being, you know, the face of the franchise going forward. But the rest of the players, yeah, some question marks regarding that. PJ, if you are Jalen Brunson, well, I'm not. Well, sure, I'll let you be Jalen Brunson for a second. Are you, like, you're the king of New York right now? When you look at all the other previous kings of New York, Eli Manning, Derek Jeter, like, where does Jalen Brunson stack up with some of those that have won titles in the city?
1: He's up there because in New York, you have a great contingency of Mets fans and Yankees fans. You have a great representation of Jets fans and Giants fans. Hockey is beloved when you get to playoff time. There are a good amount of Islanders and Rangers fans. But it's the only arena that's in the city, Madison Square Garden. And the Knicks are beloved by everybody. That's the team that everybody joins in and that they love, right? It's a lot like the Chicago Bears for you, Kate, your neck of the woods. Mm-hmm. You got the Cubs, you got the White Sox. Everybody loves the Bears. Everybody loves the Bulls, and they galvanize around those teams. So it's the same thing with the Knicks, where you have two baseball, you have two football, you have two hockey, and yeah, you got the Brooklyn Nets, but we all know it's really New York, the New York Knicks. So what he was able to do, the fact that so many Knicks fans and New Yorkers probably thought they'd never see this, first title in 53 years, the Yankees had their run, and Jeter was certainly up there, and Messier had his moments in the late 90s. And Eli Manning, like you said, it's recency bias, but Brunson's up there. He took a $100 million pay cut, Kate, because he wanted to bring other guys in to help him on this roster. I think he's going to end up getting that money back because he's never going to have to pay for anything ever again in the city. Like, anywhere he goes, he's going to be taken care of, never has to spend another dime in New York. So he's definitely up there. There's a conversation about, is he the greatest Knick of all time? You got, you know, Clyde Frazier up there and Willis Reed and Patrick Ewing. This championship holds a lot of weight. He's certainly in the conversation. I think he's top two or top three. And amongst, like, kings of New York, he's definitely up there as well.
0: Yeah, the $100 million that he left on the table, that is certainly going to come back to him, not only with not having to pay for anything, but also you have to imagine it, more so endorsements, commercials, things like that.
1: Definitely.
0: Like, he's making that money back, and I think that might have been kind of in the long-term plan for him of knowing, if I win a title, if I'm able to bring other players along and we're going to win a title, you know, I'm going to see that money again at some point. Bold of him at the time to give that up, because that is a lot of money, and I don't think there's too many people or players in the world in any sport that would give up that type of money for the opportunity to win, better their team to win a championship. But yeah, Jalen Brunson, certainly a king of New York right now. Any reservation, any place he wants to go, he's getting the red carpet rolled out for him. We're going to continue talking Knicks NBA title on the other side, but we'll question the Spurs. What does it look like going forward for Victor Wembanyama and San Antonio and the collapse that we saw from them in this finals? More coming up on the other side. This is BetMGM Game Day on Westwood One Sports with PJ Glasser and Kate Constable.
2: The The Hurricanes are one game away from lifting Lord Stanley's Cup and claiming their second title in franchise history. Can the Golden Knights keep their season alive? Game 6 is tonight. Westwood One Sports.
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0: Devin Vassell talking about the rookie Dylan Harper, who led the Spurs in scoring last night in Game 5. 25 points, 31 minutes. He was 10 of 19 from the field, 2 of 4 from 3. He had himself an absolutely incredible series, played well above what you'd expect from any sort of rookie in its first NBA Finals. And that kind of sparks the conversation of, should he have played more over De'Aaron Fox and the play that we saw from De'Aaron Fox throughout the series, the multiple mistakes, the game four mental blunder, if you want to call it that, with the layup at the end instead of dribbling the clock out a little bit more and trying to take some time off and go to the free throw line, get fouled, those types of things. And so to sit there and hear Devin Vassell talk about the rookie after the game, and that he was upset with some of his playing time. I mean, hey, he still played almost 30 minutes a game, but he was coming off the bench. PJ, I'm under the impression, or my opinion is that he should have been in that starting lineup. I mean, there was definitely a case to be made where you could have swapped he and Fox in that game five. I mean, granted, it also comes down to who's playing at the end of the game, and that's important. But Dylan Harper, absolutely phenomenal. And I don't think there's anyone that watched this finals that said he's not going to be a massive piece, massive player in this league for years to come.
1: No doubt. I mean, only 20 years old. Kate, I remember when he was at Rutgers his freshman year with Ace Bailey, and they played in an early season tournament, the Players' Air out in Vegas, and they played Alabama, who's my team, and I was watching them, and we could not stop him at all. I remember one of the sideline reporters just went to Nate Oates, and Nate was like, we can't guard him. I've thrown five guys at him, and we can't stay in front of him. And there was a lot of talk going into that draft of who would be the higher guy, and a lot of people had Bailey projected as the higher guy, and I'm watching that season in Rutgers earlier, and I'm like, I kind of think this Harper kid's better. I kind of think he's one of the best players. He dealt with injuries, and, you know, there was a question of who was going to go number two in the draft this past year, but clearly San Antonio made the right choice. He's awesome. I think it hurt him as well a little bit too, Kate, because, you know, he's a New Jersey guy. I mean, this is the team that he grew up watching, all his friends are fans of, you know, playing in the Garden, like, what a dream that must have been for him. Rookie year, playing in the NBA Finals, going up against the Knicks. You're playing well. You feel like you should be out there. You're making an impact on the series. And that's why Mitch Johnson, these are the decisions that he has to make as head coach. This is what he gets paid to do, is do you ride with the guy who's looked better, who's a rookie, or do you ride with the guy you're paying all this money to, the veteran, mm-hmm. who you thought would be the guy helping you more in these spots? And he clearly went with Fox. If he goes with Harper more, do they end up winning the series? Probably not, but they likely would have had a better chance of maybe winning another game, forcing this to six, maybe a potential seven. But yeah, I mean, Harper's clearly part of the future plans. I would not expect this moving forward. I think this was just kind of a one-off, a one-year thing. another summer of getting better, improving his game. Yeah, the sky's the limit. I mean, he's going to be a superstar. But they have to decide what they're going to do with De'Aaron Fox. Does he kind of see the writing on the wall and realize that amongst those guards, he's now the third best one if you include Castle in there? When coming into the year, a lot of people certainly thought he'd be leading that group. So Fox has to do some soul searching. He's got to talk with the front office of what they kind of do. He's probably going to have to slide into the Harper role for next season. But, I mean, clearly moving forward, like, Harper is the guy. I think it's just frustrating because he kind of already showed that he was, Kate. You know, I mean, he probably should have gotten the minutes that Fox was getting. And if he did, again, I'm not saying the Spurs would have won the series, but I think there's a good chance that they probably would have won another game, maybe even two more.
0: I mean, even if he helps them just win one more game early on in that series, the momentum shift, the mental shift that gives the Spurs of not being in a hole like that, like, that could have been enough to help them at least take this series a little bit further. Charles Barkley, you also heard him say at halftime on Inside the NBA that, Mitch Johnson needs to bench De'Aaron Fox and play Dylan Harper. So I there are other people that kind of echo that same sentiment. And, my question, though, for De'Aaron Fox is, like, are the Spurs going to be able to trade him? Could they, if they wanted to, with that contract kicking in next season? And then with the way he played, like, is he going to be someone that they would be able to move on from? Because you're right. It should be Dylan Harper taking over that Fox role. And with the guards that they have on this team, like, De'Aaron Fox probably is for now further down the list than those guards. But with what and we watch, we as in media members, fans, general public, that's not a NBA front office member, an NBA scout, things like that. We watch the game a little bit different than they do. So maybe, you know, the front office people that are in the game day in and day out see this situation a little bit different than we do. But I mean, if the Spurs want to move on from Fox in any sort of manner, I feel like that's going to be a little bit difficult to do.
1: Probably will be. I mean, he's 28 years old. Kate, honestly, if you're De'Aaron Fox, though, I mean, you're in Sacramento to start out your career. You made the playoffs once. You didn't have much success. Now you go to the Spurs. You clearly have a generational talent. As long as they stay healthy, we all think that they're going to be a factor in the Western Conference for years to come. They're going to win multiple championships. Again, it's this thing of, like, do you want to be the guy and go elsewhere, or do you want to take a little bit of a back seat, contribute maybe off the bench, and win a title? And that's what it comes down to. Again, the Spurs, because he has that contract, are going to have to make that. They can make that decision for him and trade him and find a trade partner. But I think, they'll also kind of see where Fox is at and what he wants to do moving forward. But like you said, I don't really think they can kind of trade him at this point, because it's not like any young and up and coming team is really going to take a chance with De'Aaron Fox like the Spurs did when they got Wemby and then kind of brought in Fox to be that guy to go along with them. I just can't really see another team doing that. So I think he's going to end up taking a backseat role. And because he's made his money and because the Spurs are going to be really good, I kind of think he's going to end up being okay with it. But yeah, the Spurs are, they're going to be really good. They need like one more other guy. I mean, Harper, Castle, and Wemby is a really strong three. They can kind of bring in one more, or if Fox can get back to his Sacramento King days, then all of a sudden they're going to even be more dangerous. But I think Fox is going to end up, you know, taking the backseat role and kind of flip-flop with what Harper was doing this season.
0: I mean, yeah, you good point. He's got his money. Potential championship coming up down the road with this, the roster that the Spurs team has. 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PJ, we haven't talked about the 7-6 elephant in the room here with Victor Wembanyama and his performance throughout this finals. He had some awesome moments. He had some moments that he did look like a very young player. And let's hear from Wemby on what he said after the game and kind of what went wrong for the Spurs in terms of why they weren't able to capitalize on some of these opportunities.
2: I learned one of many things I learned is the margin of error is very, very thin. Our domination stints are absolute. We absolutely dominated for most of the series, but our errors, our mistakes, are punished so hard that we can't have ups and downs like this so much, you know. The ups are okay, the downs, it's the reason we lost.
0: He's exactly right. He may be young, but he's smart. He thinks through all of this, and he's spot on there. I mean, they did dominate a lot of this series, and with the margins of victory in these games for New York, like it was very thin, but the margin for error, that is much bigger. And we saw that in game two, Wemby throwing the ball off Castle's back, the turnover, yep. And then the foul on Jalen Brunson that cost him the game there. Wemby missed two free throws down the stretch in game four that cost him somewhat. I mean, there were, you blow a 29-point lead, there are other moments there that cost him that game, but certainly those two free throws were huge. Wemby missed a free throw last night late in the game. So there were a lot of moments, and not just from Victor Wembanyama. Again, the decision by De'Aaron Fox to go for the layup, he got blocked by OG. I mean, Castle struggling yesterday. So it was those small moments that were few and far between for the Spurs throughout the series, but they ended up having the massive impact that they did in allowing the Knicks back into these games, allowing the Knicks to win these games.
1: Kate, you know what's so funny is this entire postseason, I never bought into the Spurs because it was their first playoff run as a group together. And time and time and time again in sports, like, teams just never win a finals in their first run, right? Like, they always got to lose, and then they learn from that, and then they come back, and then they end up winning a title. And you look at their path, and I thought when they went up against Minnesota, that could be a tricky series. With the Wolves going to back-to-back conference finals, they pass that test. Then they go up against the defending champion, Oklahoma City Thunder, and I'm thinking, okay, if these teams play this series next year, 2 years from now, I might like the Spurs. But this year, in their first run against the champs, I just don't think they're going to do it. And that game seven, I mean, all the big shots that they hit, all the answers that they had, that's when I'm finally like, you know what? This team's an anomaly. I'm done doubting them. Even though they're young, they're clearly made for the moment. And then here we go, watching this NBA Finals series. And it's like, as soon as I buy in, they turn into the young team that I thought they would be this entire postseason. But like you said, it was the mistakes. And, you know, a Knicks team that just capitalized down the stretch. They executed. They made the big plays. And even like in game four, when Josh Hart misses that layup to put him up, you know, like a young team like the Spurs might have dwelled on that. It might have affected them. The Knicks just pick up Josh Hart. They say it's all right. And then Wemby misses the free throws. They come back. OG gets the tip in to win them the game. So, yeah, Wemby did miss some big free throws in this series. There's no doubt about it. Games four, game five yesterday, missed some big ones. But he's such a special talent. The Spurs will learn from this. And he was right. I mean, they were the better team for a lot of this series. It just came down to those crunch time moments in the fourth quarter where the Knicks just, they crushed them. And those are where games are won in the NBA, when there's a fine margin, when you have two really good teams. That's usually what it comes down to. And that was really the difference in the series, Kate. And again, if these two teams play 2 years from now, the Spurs probably beat them because they'll have the experience, they'll learn, they'll know how to win those kind of games. But this year, they had to learn, and they definitely are going to learn from this.
0: They led for 72% of the finals over New York. Like that right there just shows you the youth and immaturity and inexperience. When you lead for over 70% of a series and still aren't able to pull it out and win. But you're right. Like, going back to the conference finals, they didn't look young at all against OKC in those two closeout games. Like, they looked like a well-oiled machine. They looked like a team that had been there before. And you also, I mean, Victor Wembanyama, yes, he hasn't been in a finals or, I mean, postseason, NBA postseason, but he's played in some big games. I mean, you go back to the Olympics, like, he was the leader of that Olympic team there. I mean, I know they had Rudy and a couple other, I think Nick Batum, was he? He was on mm-hmm. that France team, like some veteran players there, but like it was centered around Victor Wembanyama. So he's played in some big games. I guess just none bigger than what he faced in this series. It also goes back to the way they celebrated PJ after winning the Western Conference Finals. And Wemby even said, I think we did that coming off the high of the finals, we didn't turn the page quick enough, or we didn't recover from that celebration, where that almost felt like that was their finals, that was their championship, and they didn't quite mentally refocus for what was actually the finals going up against New York.
1: It's so true. Sometimes, you know, we all felt like going into the playoffs, and when those two teams were playing for the Western Conference Finals, we all felt like whoever won that series was going to win the NBA championship. And it felt like the Spurs felt the same way by their reactions in Game 7. They thought once they got through Oklahoma City, that was it, and they were going to win the title. And I'm a firm believer in that, Kate. Like, when you are so just tunnel, when you have tunnel vision for one team, when you're so focused on getting past one team and you finally do it and you slay the dragon, sometimes it's tough getting up for the other team. Especially when the Knicks have been, I mean, they've been dominating, they have all this momentum, they're on cruise control. They've had certainly a relatively easy path compared to what the Spurs did. And San Antonio just was not able to flip the page, like you were saying, and like Wemby was saying.
0: Yeah, unfortunate for the Spurs. I mean, Wemby even said, this is a kid's dream to get to this point. Well, the dream is to finish the job. I mean, that was Jalen Brunson's dream, was to finish the job, which is why he wouldn't talk about it at all prior to last night after the game. Who could be the team that gets back to the finals next season? Is it the New York Knicks? Is it the San Antonio Spurs, like we all think Wemby has a chance to do? We're going to look at future odds for the 2027 NBA season coming up on the other side. 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
30: Here comes Fox, 5 seconds remaining. Fox to Wemby. Wemby tries a three, puts it up, off the mark. Ananobi the rebound. It's over. It's over. Knick fans, this is not a dream. Your long, long wait has ended. Go ahead and cry. After 53 years, the Knicks are finally NBA champions once again.
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0: There were

0: They're not even favored to win the conference next year. The Celtics are ahead of them on the odds board. They're plus 225, Knicks plus 250. It always seems like whoever wins the title, the odds come out and they are, if not the favorites to win the entire thing, at least the favorite to win their conference or their division, whatever it is. And that's not the case for this New York team.
1: It's pretty wild to see. You know, Kate, I never looked at it until we pulled it up before we getting ready to talk about this segment. And as I'm going to the BetMGM page, I'm thinking, like, I wonder, like, what they're going to price the Knicks next year and how they're going to view the Spurs. I thought the Spurs and the Knicks were both going to be the favorites to win their respective conferences because the Knicks beat Boston a couple years ago. The run that they went on this postseason, all the...
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4: Good afternoon and welcome to PNC Park in Pittsburgh, where today the Pirates conclude their six-game homestand and the final game of a three-game series against the Miami Marlins. It turns out to be the rubber match because the Pirates even the series with a 3-2 victory yesterday, snapping the fish six-game winning streak. The Marlins beat the Pirates 8-3 on Friday. And again, yesterday, the Pirates, a little back-and-forth ball game. We'll talk to Pirates skipper Don Kelly momentarily about that thriller as the Pirates scored in the bottom of the eighth inning and held on to win it 3-2, setting up the final game and the rubber match of this series. Greg Brown and John Wehner with you. Our pregame show, again, features Pirates skipper Don Kelly. We'll talk to him in just a moment about yesterday's game and about today's matchup, which features Paul Skeens, the reigning Cy Young Award winner, on the mound for the Pittsburgh Pirates. He is 6-5 in 14 starts this year. His earned run average is .284. He is looking for his first win since May the 12th when he pitched 8 innings of shutout ball against the Colorado Rockies. Since then, he has not won a game. Actually, he's lost 3 of the next 5 starts, and the Pirates have lost all 5 of his starts since that May 12th win against the Colorado Rockies. Against the Marlins, Skeens has a .238 ERA in 2 career starts against the Fish. That's covering 11 and a third innings, giving up 3 runs while striking out 16 Fish in those 11 and a third innings. On the mound for the Marlins is Max Meyer. He is undefeated in 14 starts this year. He is 6-0 with a .285 ERA. He's faced the Pirates twice. Last year gave up 1 run in 6 1/3 innings, the only run coming on an Andrew McCutchen home run. And the last time he faced the Pirates here at PNC Park was in July of 2022. He threw only 10 pitches that day. On the 10th pitch, happened to be a walk to Key Brian Hayes, he tore his ulnar collateral ligament, the UCL, and that required Tommy John surgery. So there's a long comeback for Max Meyer, and boy, has he come back indeed, the former first-round pick of the Marlins out of the University of Minnesota, to go 6-0 this year in 14 starts and a .285 ERA. So the Pirates look to tag him with his first loss of the year. The Pirates look to get 2 games over 500. They begin the day 36-35. The Marlins on the year are now 35-36. Now we'll have those starting lineups coming up a little bit later on, but just ahead, we will be talking again to the Pirates skipper.

0: Don Kelly about the victory yesterday and about the matchup ahead with Paul Skeens against Max Meyer. That's all to come.
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0: Welcome back, PNC Park. Final game of the homestand, last game of the series. It's the rubber match. Greg Brown here with Don Kelly in the skipper's office after a nice win yesterday, pulling that out. Donnie, it was nip and tuck the whole game. Well pitched, well played. Ask first about Bubba Chandler, how you think he did?
11: I thought he did great. I thought it was, honestly, I think it was his best start that he's had this year. He was in control, command, used his off-speed effective early. Getting his breaking ball over for a strike, and I thought he pitched really well.
0: Now, you say his best start. Now, technically, he didn't make a start his previous time. He followed an opener. How did it compare to that bulk role last time?
11: I think even better. Yeah, I thought so. Yeah. I mean, because he was using his off-speed earlier in the count to get ahead, and he did. He got ahead. He was maybe even more efficient. He was 5-75 in Atlanta, and he was 5-63 yesterday. I thought the fastball command was better there until the sixth inning.
0: He was getting ahead of just about everybody. Do you know any idea what it was that clicked? Because it did seem like it clicked in that follower's role, the bulk role, and then he continued it yesterday.
11: Yeah, not sure. The things that stood out to me were, like I said, the breaking balls early, getting ahead with off speed, and then being able to use his elite fastball later in the count.
0: You went out there. You didn't make the move immediately. It looked like you went out there just to get a pulse because you had a right-handed batter on deck. You had a lefty, Mason Montgomery, warming up. The decision to go to Montgomery, what went into it?
11: Yeah, you know, just watching Bubba, and just I thought that he got into a situation where he was overthrowing. Now, was that from him being tired? Is that from emotion? Is that from not? I'm not really sure. Just felt like he was overthrowing as a young pitcher, trying to get it done, and felt like the best move was to go to Monty there.
0: And it was Montgomery. We play along. We're all armchair coaches, managers, GMs up in the booth or in the seats. But we're thinking, okay, this is maybe Isaac Mattson time, but. What went into the decision to have it Montgomery at that point?
11: So Monty, arguably, maybe our second-best reliever outside of Soto, and with first and second, felt like, and he hadn't pitched in a few days, so felt like he could go one plus there and come and get out of that jam. And, you know, with Hernandez coming up, he was a reverse guy that he hadn't hit lefties. It wasn't a huge split. And Jimenez being on deck was a big split left versus right. His hit righties better. So, and we didn't want to get to Casey if something happened. So felt like going to Montgomery there kept Casey on the bench and made sure that Jimenez would hit. And then with Hernandez off of Bubba, the at-bat before was a home run that Reynolds brought back, and felt like with Bubba overthrowing and there's propensity to maybe hang something that, you know, we didn't want to get into that situation.
0: Speaking of that, Donnie, how about Reynolds robbing three guys? I mean, his plus-minus is pretty impressive.
11: Pretty plus this series.
0: But three guys get robbed in like a three-day stretch. How about that?
11: Yeah, he's killing it. That's really impressive. And I think the first one was the most impressive. He got up for that one, these last two.
0: That was the Otani one. Then
11: Yeah, and then this one yesterday. And none of them are easy. You know, I think the Otani one was the most difficult. But anytime you're getting up close to the wall and you feel it, and for him, and he stayed pretty cool, calm, collected out there, especially yesterday with the sun the way it is.
0: I think you said yesterday in your post game with the media that you think he's actually improved again as the year has gone on. He continues to put in a lot of work, and he's being asked to play both left and right. So it's a heavy workload.
11: It really is. And I mean, you talk about the teammate that he is and how he goes about it and bring it, you know, later in the game, flip him from left field to right field, and you know, total pro. I think that, you know, speaking of him as a pro, I think an at bat that really stood out was the other day when he came up in the ninth inning against the Dodgers, and we're down 12-2, and he hits a missile, you know, past the shortstop and ends up legging it out for a double. And it's just the you know, what the intangibles that Brian brings to this team are countless.
0: Of course, he had another key hit yesterday. Back to the bullpen for a moment. You show a lot of confidence in Johan Ramirez. I call him Yo-Yo. Johan Ramirez, that roller coaster eighth inning. He was the man slotted. And talk about that incredible inning.
11: It was. I mean, the first two guys get on, the two and three hitters, and we got four, five, and six coming up. And you know, to Johan's credit, he's stuck with it. He's got nasty stuff, man. And when he throws it in the strike zone and throws it just off, it's hard to lay off. And he did an incredible job of getting through that. And again, they had Casey on the bench. And we had Sisk ready in case they were going to pinch hit.
0: That inning is a microcosm of Johan Ramirez. He gives up the hit and the walk. And we're kind of bemoaning the fact that he's out there. And, uh-oh, here we go again. But when he's on, he's as good maybe as any pitcher in the league, and that's maybe not hyperbole. And then he strikes out the first guy. He thinks the second strikeout is the third out of the inning, Jimenez, I think it was, Hernandez. He walks off the mound. And
11: yeah, that might have been the thing that got me the most nervous.
0: What did you think when you saw him walking off the mound?
11: Yeah, well, I was like,
0: get back out there.
11: Let's go. We got one more, man. So that's what made me the most nervous there was him thinking that it was over, because you think that, like, when you – and he didn't. He did a great job. Well, then he tried again.
0: I know. Emotionally for a guy like that, he's got to get back out there.
11: Yeah, no doubt. And that's really difficult.
0: Strikes out Jimenez, at least a called third strike, and it's challenged. Again, he's walking off the mound.
11: He's basically in the dugout.
0: Incredible, and he's got to go back out there. Yeah. Did you watch his reaction after he finally does get the strikeout?
11: Oh, yeah, he was fired.
0: But after the third one, this time, it's like no emotion whatsoever. Yeah. Hysterical. Talk about, if you would, Tyler Callahan, after the bottom of the eighth comes along, two strikeouts back-to-back. He looks like he's just serving the ball into left field. I mean, almost like he's a magician with the bat. He did it earlier in the ball game.
11: Yeah, it was, you know, when off with Cali, with Mangum, that inning was so great because we get the two strikeouts quick, and then Cali with the opposite field hit, then he's stealing. Mangum gets the base hit on the ground to left. Triolo with a huge walk, and then Spencer, you know, unfortunately and fortunately, got hit by the pitch. He seems to be all right. But, you know, to be able to go get a run there was absolutely enormous. Two outs in the bottom of the order.
0: That answered the question. It was just a straight steal by Callahan.
11: Yeah, straight steal.
0: And that's heads up on his part.
11: Yeah.
0: The combination of a guy that doesn't hold runners very well and the backstop for the Marlins does not throw very well. So it turned out a perfect combination.
11: Yeah, no doubt. And then Mangum, you know, stole second too. And Triolo again with a big walk there to set up that game-winning run.
0: Just a couple more questions. So we're here with Donnie Kelly, and he's got the national TV guys coming in here to talk to him. Paul Skeens against Max Meyer. Tell us about Meyer. He's undefeated, 14 starts. He's I guess, really an underrated pitcher because
11: yeah,
0: you don't
11: he
0: hear
11: is.
0: Much about him.
11: He's, I think he got, a couple years ago, he had a start here, and I think he actually got hurt either in that start or shortly after it. I believe he had surgery, came back, and he's got good stuff. You know, he's running up there in the mid-90s and utilized slider and a little change-up split thing that will keep you off balance. We've watching the at-bats, when stay inside them and go the other way seems to be a pretty good approach.
0: Donnie, do you need Paul Skeens to go at least six, maybe at least seven innings today?
11: That would be phenomenal.
0: You didn't say you need it, but it would be phenomenal.
11: Yeah, well, we need it anytime. He can go six right. Or seven.
0: I'll get out of here. Yeah, I think you've got Mr. Walk. Bob Walk is doing color for the national TV guys, along with Gabby Sanchez.
11: He's
0: and
11: big
0: Matt
11: time
0: Fesker.
11: Now.
0: Yeah, I know. All right, we'll move along for Bob as we continue. We'll be back with John Wehner and I just doing some radio. We continue on the Pirates Baseball Network.
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0: We're back at PNC Park getting ready for baseball here, the concluding game of the series, final game of Bucko Luau weekend. We're going to take a pause here to allow our stations to identify themselves. We'll let you know the Pirates return home to PNC Park to take on the Seattle Mariners 1 week from this Tuesday, a three-game series with the M's. That will include a Thursday afternoon matinee game at 12:35 on Thursday the 25th. And then the division rival Cincinnati Reds will arrive on Friday night, the 26th, middle game of that series. 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
0: Buccos start the day 7.5 back of the Brewers in the Central Division. The Cardinals 4 off the pace. Cubs 6.5 back. Those Reds 9.5 off the pace. The Brewers will host the Phillies a little bit later on this afternoon. The Cardinals are taking on the Twins in Minneapolis. Later today, the Giants will host those Chicago Cubs in San Francisco, and we'll keep you updated throughout on the Major League Baseball scoreboard. Coming up next, we'll have the lineups and very shortly the first pitch. Pirates, Marlins today at PNC Park.
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0: 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By Sheetz, the official convenience store of the Pittsburgh Pirates. 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Get a snack after the game. And by Coppers, protecting what matters, preserving the future. Looks like we're going to keep the reins away here for a time. The Pirates getting ready to take on the Miami Marlins. Greg Brown, John Wehner with you. Our director in the booth is Doran Check. Our producer at our flagship station is Seth Davis. So we're moments away from first pitch. We better get to those lineups, John Wehner.
20: Thank you, Greg. Good to see you.
0: Good to see you.
20: Well, the lineup today brought to you by your neighborhood Ford store. First, for the visiting Miami Marlins, they're managed by Clayton McCullough. They come in with a record of 35-36. They're fourth in the National League East, 11.5 back of the first place Atlanta Braves. Leading off for the Fish will be their first baseman, Liam Hicks. Otto Lopez will bat second. He is their shortstop. In the third spot, the designated hitter today, Kyle Stowers. Xavier Edwards will bat fourth. He is the second baseman. The left fielder will bat fifth. That is Heriberto Hernandez. In the sixth spot, in right field, Owen Casey. Jacob Marcy, the center fielder, will bat seventh. In the eighth spot, behind the plate, it's Joe Mack. Third baseman will bat ninth, Connor Norby. And pitching for the Marlins will be right-hander Max Meyer. Meyer making his 15th start of the year. He's a perfect 6-0. He has a 2.85 earned run average. For the Marlins again, Liam Hicks, Otto Lopez, Kyle Stowers, Xavier Edwards, Heriberto Hernandez, Owen Casey, Jacob Marcy, Joe Mack, Connor Norby, with Max Meyer getting the start. For your Pirates, Don Kelly's club now 36-35. Their fourth in the NL Central, 7.5 games back of the Milwaukee Brewers. Leading off for your Bucks, the designated hitter today, Spencer Horwitz. Brandon Lau, bat second, plays second base. In left field in the three hole will be Brian Reynolds. Ryan O'Hearn will play first base. He bats cleanup. In the fifth spot at third base, it's Nick Gonzalez. Tyler Callahan will be in right field. He hits sixth. In the seventh spot, Out in center field, it's Jake Mangum. Jared Triolo will play short and hit eighth. And behind the plate in the nine hole, it's Henry Davis. Paul Skeens gets his 15th start. He's 6-5 with a 2.84 ERA. The Pirates, once again, for you, the top three, Spencer Horwitz, Brandon Lau, Brian Reynolds. In the middle, Ryan O'Hearn, Nick Gonzalez, Tyler Callahan. The bottom three, Jake Mangum, Jared Triolo, Henry Davis, with Paul Skeens making his 15th start. Your umpires for this afternoon's game, behind the plate, it's Stu Shearwater. Scott Berry, the crew chief, is at first base. Junior Valentine is at second, and Rob Drake will be at third. And we'll have today's first pitch coming up here in a few minutes right here on the Pirates Radio Network.
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0: Paul Skeens and the Pirates have taken the field here at PNC Park wearing their home white pants. And as is customary, when Paul Skeens pitches, the black jersey tops of the gold Pittsburgh script across the chest and the black caps, the gold P's. And Paul Skeens and the Pirates, John, really looking for a win. It is hard to believe that this guy, Paul Skeens, when he takes the mound, first of all, it's hard to believe anybody can beat him. But his last five starts, now he's 0-3. He lost three consecutive starts against the Phillies, Blue Jays, and Cubs the last three starts of May. No decisions each of his last two starts. But the Pirates are 0-5, his last five starts.
20: Yeah, it's hard to imagine. I mean, you expect to win every time he takes the mound, but yet you got to go all the way back to May 12th against Colorado, where he went eight scoreless. In fact, his last three wins, he didn't allow a run in those three starts. But, I think a little bit of a rut probably is what you'd say going back to May 17th against Philly. You know, the pitch count has been up. He hasn't been as efficient. I thought he bounced back nicely against the Dodgers. I thought, you know, the six innings, just a couple earned runs, although he did give up six hits, he struck out seven. I think that's kind of part of it. You know, not used to seeing him throw, you know, 100-plus pitches in three straight starts. You go back to his last two wins, eight innings, he was under 100. In eight innings in both those starts, under 100 pitches. So hopefully we get that sort of performance from Paul today.
0: Well, he's facing the Marlins for the third time in his career. He started opening day in Miami there last year. That was a game the Marlins walked off and won it 5-4. Skeens left after 5 1/3, pulled in the sixth inning, and that was a game that Nick Gonzalez had a home run in that top of the sixth. Ready to go here is Liam Hicks, the left-handed hitting today first baseman. Catcher yesterday, DH the first game of the series, and he takes ball one a little bit inside. Game time temperature, 75 degrees at game time. And we have another maybe pitch comm issue, looks like. Yep. Man,
4: what is going on with this?
0: Yesterday, same thing.
4: In the first inning.
0: Yeah.
4: Two delays.
0: First batter. Yesterday, Bubba Chandler and Andy Rodriguez, his catcher, had to come out a couple of times during that first inning. Now, Henry Davis walks out to the front of the mound along with the home plate umpire, Stu Sherwater. They're chatting there with Paul Skeens, looking toward the dugout. Now, Davis walks toward the dugout. He's got the PitchCom monitor in his hand. He's to the top step, and he just puts it there on the railing. And somebody flips him the new one, and he attaches it to the top of his left shin guard, and that one works.
4: You know, I watched yesterday when this happened. I remember Spencer Horowitz at first base got a new device as well, and I watched Brandon Lau and Ryan O'Hearn kind of talk, and they were kind of messing with theirs. I assume they were hearing. So, bizarre.
0: Yeah. Hicks back in there. 13 homers, 51 ribbies for Hicks. Swings and misses. The splitter in his helmet comes off. He catches it in midair. He cradles it in his left arm. And he's looking all over the place right now. I don't know whether he's looking at what that pitch was. Confused, looked like.
4: That's what it looked like. What was that? How'd I miss it? It was the split.
0: He's 4-for-9 in the series. One hit last night for Hicks. That was an opposite field RBI single. Here's the wind and the 1-1 from Skeens. Looked like a good pitch, but called a ball. Fastball 98 miles an hour. No challenge. 2-1. Henry Davis, of course, catches Skeens, who's 6-5 and 14 starts with a 284 earned run average. Here's the wind and the 2-1. This is outside with a sweeper. You might have heard someone say, no, that's outside. That was the home plate umpire, Stu Sherwater, yelling it's outside to the Pirate dugout. 3-1. Skeens delivers. And he walked him to start the ball game. Skeens has a 5.93 ERA in the first inning this year. It's 2.17 from the second inning on.
4: Yeah, bizarre. And he has struggled in day games for some reason.
0: And now Otto Lopez, who leads the league in hitting at 345 with 5 homers, 31 runs batted in. Righty hitter. 2-for-3 yesterday, 3-for-8 in this series. And he looks at a strike. Sinking fastball, 96 miles an hour. Blake Lally is the third base coach for Clayton McCullough in his second year as the skipper. Craig Driver, the first base coach for the Fish, wearing their traveling grays today. 0-1 count. Here's the pitch. And that's over for a strike. That's the sweeper from Skeens, 0-2. Marlins now 35-36. Their six-game winning streak came to an end yesterday. They'd gotten to 500 for the first time since early April. And now they're a game under. Pirates are a game over. 0-2 count. Skeens at the belt. And the pitch. Low and away. Sweeper missing.
4: You always wonder, what pitch is Paul Skeens going to go to? You know, there are certain days you see more splinkers, certain days you see more sweepers. I feel like against the Dodgers, he threw more sliders, although he only throws that 4% of the time on the season. It seemed like he threw a few more than normal last time out.
0: 1-2 pitch, line drive foul, left field way, changeup. That changeup has become his second favorite pitch this year, by the way. Almost 17%.
4: Yeah, we've seen that quite a bit from Paul. We saw it quite a bit yesterday from Bubba, right-on-right changeups.
0: Pitch is a sweeper that misses in, and Lopez spins around to avoid being hit by that pitch. It's 2-2 on the right-hand hitting shortstop Otto Lopez, looking down at the third base coach before stepping back in, and Liam Hicks takes the lead off of first. O'Hearn holds him on. Skeen sets. 2-2 pitch.
20: Wave and a miss, could not hold up on the slider. Skeen strikes out Otto Lopez to begin the opportunity to get out of this early situation with the leadoff walk. And now it's Kyle Stowers, the left-hand hitting DH, 2-for-7 in the series, hitting .216 for the year with 5 homers. He's driven in 21. Skeens delivers right there for strike one, fastball.
4: Yeah, I think that slider where he got the chase, a little less break, a little harder than the sweeper, maybe a little harder to recognize.
20: A one fouls back the fastball. Pretty far back, section just below us. Very few foul balls come back even that far.
4: Yeah.
20: Above the club level. 0-2 the count on Stowers. Xavier Edwards is on deck for the Marlins. Hicks leads off at first, will lead off at first after Skeens drops down that rosin bag. It's back up on the rubber. And comes set at the belt and a peek over his left shoulder at that runner. And now ready. And he delivers an 0-2 pitch. Check swing up. Fastball to Stowers. It's 1-2. Stowers, 0-for-3, was hit by a pitch in the sixth inning against Bubba Chandler. Struck out twice. This ball outside. Changeup missing 2-2. Former second-round pick with the Baltimore Orioles, Kyle Stowers, back in 2019 out of Stanford in his third year with the Marlins. He was their all-star representative last year. 2-2 pitch. Check swing, ball low. It's 3-2.
4: A pretty good take. That was a changeup at 90 miles per hour. He just kind of dipped below the zone, looking for a chase.
20: Three and two, Skeen sets, delivers, swing and a miss, struck him out with a fastball.
4: Top of the zone, 97, coming right at him.
20: So he gets the strikeout of Stowers after the punch out of Lopez. And here now is Xavier Edwards, switch hitting second baseman. Batting left-handed, the pitch from Skeens. Outside, third baseman Gonzalez in on the edge of the grass. Edwards hitless in 3 at-bats. In yesterday's game, did draw a walk. Hitting third in front of Stowers yesterday. Now hitting cleanup today. Here's the pitch to Edwards. Swing and a miss. There's that splinker. That was the lineup on Friday night as well. Stowers, then Edwards. Edwards was 1 out of 4 with a sacrifice fly on Friday night. 1 ball, 1 strike, a .300 average, 8th best in the league for Edwards. Bouncing ball the right side past the first baseman O'Hearn, and Skeens gets there just in time. Ball went under the glove of O'Hearn, but Lau was there and Skeens covered, so the play goes 4-1. Half inning, Marlins nothing. The Pirates coming to bat on the Pirates Baseball Network, presented by Iron City and IC Light.
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0: Pirates do not, the Marlins do not score in the top of the first. Now the Pirates come to bat in the bottom of the first inning with Spencer Horwitz digging in. He's the designated hitter against undefeated Max Meyer. 6-0 and 14 starts, 2.85 ERA. Horowitz took one for the team yesterday. Takes a strike. Bases loaded, hit by pitch to drive in the go-ahead and winning run in the bottom of the eighth inning. 2.86 average for the season with nine homers. 31 driven in for Spencer Horowitz, an OPS of 8.46. Lines this ball foul into the seats right field side. 0-2 on Horowitz against Max Meyer.
4: Meyer starts the game with two fastballs, which I find interesting because he literally throws a fastball a third of the time. I've never seen that from a starter unless it was a knuckleballer.
0: And the next pitch swung on and missed, a breaking ball. Struck him out.
4: Yeah, a lot of sweepers, a lot of sliders, and he'll mix in a changeup. The fastball, around 95, he'll take a little off with his two-seamer. But I like what Donnie said about the approach. I mean, if a guy's throwing two-thirds of his pitches are off speed, you can't go up there looking to pull him. You got almost got to look for something up, out over the plate, look to hit it the other way.
0: First pitch strike to Brandon Lau, who was 0 for 4 yesterday, 1 for 8 in the series. That was a home run the opening game, his 17th of the year, sixth most home runs in the National League. He's tied for 7th with 46 runs driven in. He pops this one up behind the third base Pirates dugout, about 15 rows back. And it's 0-2 on the lefty hitting Brandon Lau. His average for the season, 245. His on-base plus slugging is 853. One out, bottom of the first.
4: How about him not challenging the 3-1 pitch
0: yesterday? Yeah, how about that? Yeah. I forgot to ask. Darn it. Don Kelly about that. Pitch is high and away.
4: I think it could be a couple of things. You know, one, you know, it's kind of unselfish. You know, it seems like him and Brian Reynolds, they don't want to they don't want to challenge much on the borderline pitches. And the other, I think he wants to hit in that situation.
0: Yeah, that's a good call. Yeah. One ball, two strike count. Here's the pitch. Strike three called, a delayed strike three called from the home plate umpire, Stu Sherwater.
4: And I thought the opposite was true when it was Kyle Stowers earlier in the game had runners on and got hit by the pitch. And you could barely tell that it, you know, he wanted to be hit by the pitch. Yeah. He didn't want to hit. You know, it seemed like Lau was like, I want to hit. I want to drive in some runs with the bases loaded.
0: Here's Brian Reynolds now, takes a pitch inside. Let's pause for station identification on the Pirates Baseball Network.
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0: And Reynolds swatting away some insects. Maybe that would be that was up here.
4: Yeah, that would
0: in the
4: be.
0: Booth.
4: He's just making himself at home.
0: Yeah. Doran Check, our director, said, he's just a would be, not going to hurt you. So
4: a little bitty would be.
0: Finally, somebody swatted it away, and maybe he's down there. One ball, no strikes on Reynolds. 20-game on-base streak. Pitches high and away to him, batting left-handed.
4: I don't know if you noticed, but the would-be somehow lost his footing on my phone and what was on his back like a turtle. Struggling.
0: Did you finally help it up?
4: No.
0: Okay.
4: He managed.
0: Here's the 2-0. Strike is called 2-1 on Reynolds.
4: Assuming it was a he.
0: Yeah, I was just going to ask that question. Reynolds 2-for-8 in the series, an RBI double last night, giving him 41 runs driven in for the season to go along with the seven homers, a 265 average. 2-1 count pitch from Max Meyer is a little bit low. Two career starts for Meyer. Last face of the Buccos, March 30th last year, that opening series in Miami, and no decision for him. 5 2/3, one home run to Andrew McCutchen. The 3-1 inside, and Reynolds draws yet another walk. That is a story in itself. The number of times Reynolds has walked this season compared to his last few years. That was free pass number 47 for Reynolds. Last year, a total of 57 for the whole 57 the year before, 53, 56. And now it's Ryan O'Hearn, hitting 282 for the year. O'Hearn's at 10 homers and driven in 35, and a strike is called.
4: Yeah, that's something I guess we should ask. I don't know if you've asked Brian Reynolds about that. You know, maybe feeling pressure to be the guy the last several years, so being more aggressive at the plate, now knowing, hey, I don't have to swing. I can take my walks. We've got a good lineup.
0: It makes more sense. Swing and a miss on the sweeper, 0-2. He's got some more protection in that lineup. Although this lineup is without both O'Neill Cruz and Connor Griffin. It will be for a while, at least in Cruz's case. The 0-2, down and away. One ball, two strikes on O'Hearn with Nick Gonzalez on deck. Nothing, nothing, bottom of the first. Pirates bat here against Max Meyer. His first start against the Pirates was here at PNC Park in July of 2022. One ball, two strikes. Ground ball toward the shortstop position. That's where the third baseman is located, Connor Norby, and he'll toss to the shortstop covering second for the final out. Play goes 5-6 at second base. And after one, it's nothing, nothing on the Pirates Baseball Network, presented by Iron City and IC Light.
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0: Second inning, Marlins have their fifth man in the order, the left fielder, Heriberto Hernandez, who was 1-for-4, drove in a run in the sixth inning. Last night, the first man to face Mason Montgomery, strike is called after Bubba Chandler left, and that RBI single brought in the inherited runner, had tied the game in the sixth. Pirates won it in the eighth on that bases loaded hit by pitch. As Hernandez, with one strike, steps out. A swinging strike on that fastball to begin his at-bat against Paul Skeens. 236 hitter, five homers, 25 runs driven in. For Hernandez, the pitch to him. Down and away with a sweeper. One ball, one strike.
4: Not a very good fastball hitter, Hernandez.
0: The 1-1. Swing and a miss. Fastball. 1-2.
4: Now he had a couple good at-bats against Bubba Chandler. So, you know, when Donnie Kelly ended up going to Mason Montgomery, I thought maybe that had something to do with it.
20: It's just 185 against the fastball.
1: And this time he takes a changeup downstairs, 2-2.
20: 185 against the lefty fastball, 188 against the right-handed fastball. Hard to hit in this league.
1: Yeah.
20: If you can't hit a fastball.
1: Yeah. 2-2. Hits this high in the air to left. This fastball driven deep. Reynolds back to the track, approaching the wall. He won't rob this one. And Roberto Hernandez homers on a 2-2 pitch, his sixth, and it's 1-0 Marlins in the second.
20: Yeah, didn't have that. Yeah, thought that, that would be the route to go against Hernandez. Get him with the heat.
1: Skeens touched up for the seventh time this season. That home run, and it's 1-0 Fish. Owen Casey now. Lefty batter takes ball one.
20: I mean, you figure he came in just slugging 281 against fastballs from right-handed pitching.
1: Mm. 1-0 to Casey. Fouled it back. It's the first home run Skeens gives up since a game against the Blue Jays in Toronto. Three starts back, made the 23rd. One ball, one strike pitch. A little bit inside with that heater. And George Springer got Skeens leading off that game in Toronto. Hit an 0-2 pitch for the home run. Two balls, one strike. Pitch from Skeens. Swing and a foul. Changeup. Owen Casey didn't play last night. Was 1-for-5. Pair of runs driven in the opening game of the series on Friday. 23-year-old from, speaking of Toronto and Canada, from Burlington, Ontario. Second round pick of the Padres 6 years ago. Traded to the Cubs in the Yu Darvish deal in December of 2020. And this offseason was a key part of the Edward Cabrera deal to the Cubbies. The Marlins sent their pitcher to Chicago in January. Swing and a miss. Strikeout number three for Skeens. One out in the second.
20: 97 again upstairs.
1: Jacob Marcy. Another lefty batter. The center fielder for the Marlins. A leadoff double in his third inning at bat against Bubba Chandler yesterday. Takes a strike, and he scored a game-tying run in that third inning. Also struck out and bounced out. 0-for-3 with a walk on Friday. Line drive, couple of hops to the first baseman. O'Hearn gathers it and steps on the bag for the second out. Marcy hitting just 203 before that hard bouncer. Three homers and 17 runs batted in. Now, the lefty catcher, lefty hitting catcher, Joe Mack. Mack was 0-for-3 with a walk on Friday. Didn't play last night. The pitch fouls this back, a sweeper. Two outs, 1-0 Marlins, second inning. Joe Mack hitting 237. One home run and 13 runs driven in for a first-round pick out of Williamsville, New York. Short drive north of Buffalo. Pitches up and away. One ball, one strike. Did you ever play against Matt Winters in your years? In the minors, I bet you did.
20: I believe so, yes.
1: Matt Winters was the only other first-round pick in baseball from the Buffalo area before Mack, who sends this one deep to center field, to the wall, and that's gone. That's way gone over the center field wall. Crushed a changeup. Joe Mack makes it 2-0. A pair of homers off Skeens here in the second inning.
20: My goodness, I mean, showing some pop there. Just his second homer of the year, but you know, just right of the bushes in center field and cleared the stands out there, like landing in the patio area.
1: 424 feet.
20: So how about now? We talked about night and day games for Paul Skeens. He's allowed 8 home runs, 6 of them during the day.
1: There's a swing and a miss.
20: Just makes no sense.
1: Well, especially because the numbers his first 2 years in the big leagues had nothing to do. The splits were, it's not like this is a, it's just one of those things. It's an anomaly. It Weird. Doesn't make any sense. This ball's swung on and fouled off, 0-2.
20: He's held opponents to a 136 average during night games, 308 in day games. OPS at night games, 385. Day games, 873.
1: So last year, day games, OPS, 520. Opponents hit 179 against him. There's a ground ball base hit into right field on an 0-2 pitch. Connor Norby grounds a single to right. Last year in night games, he was actually worse, a 2.06 ERA, relatively speaking. 5.84 OPS in night games last year. Day games his first year. Opponents hit 188 against him. Night games 2.06. OPS 5.81 in night games. 5.14 in day games his rookie year. There's a swing and a miss on the splitter, Liam Hicks, who walked to start this game. Hicks loses his helmet again.
20: A lot of hitters have loose helmets. I don't get it. I'm seeing helmets fly off all the time.
1: Happens a lot to Triolo.
20: Mm-hmm.
1: Nothing and one on Liam Hicks. Two outs, 2-0 Marlins. Pitches down low, 1-1, and again, it's early, but the pitch count for Skeens mounts. Is that 40 already?
20: 40.
1: 40 pitches. 1-1. Here's the pitch. And a line drive to right field. Back toward the edge of the track goes Callahan. He makes the catch. That ball was stung. Two homers go to the bottom of the second. 2-0 Marlins on the Pirates Baseball Network presented.
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1: Pirates down 2-0. Here's Nick Gonzalez. Gonzalez, it's fifth, third baseman, 10th in the league in hitting, 296. Two homers, 31 runs batted in, 1-8 in the series. Max Myers pitches a strike. Myers struck out the first two Pirates, then walked Reynolds and got O'Hearn to bounce out. It's Gonzalez, Callahan, and Mangum against Meyer. Here's the pitch. Bouncing ball, left side, shortstop up with it. Lopez to first, gets Gonzalez. One away. And now Callahan. Two more hits for him yesterday. His last two at-bats. Slapped singles the other way. And he got the rally started in the eighth inning yesterday. The first two batters struck out. He singled and then was stealing second when Mangum singled as Callahan hits a high fly ball toward the right field side. And that is out of play. The right fielder over to take a look, Owen Casey.
20: Yeah, that was maybe the hit of the game from Callahan, that two-strike sweeper that he hit the other way.
1: Broken bat pop up on the infield. Shortstop comes in on the dirt before he hits the grass in front of second. The shortstop, Lopez, puts it away, two outs.

0: Now Meyer with a 2-0 pitch. Inside to Mangum. Meyer completed his 14th start his last time out to start the season without a loss. Broke the record without a loss for a Marlins starting pitcher set by Levon Hernandez back in 1997. Strike is called, 3-1. It's the longest streak in the majors going back to Tony Gonsolin of the Dodgers, had a 17-game streak without a loss April to July of 2022. The 3-1, strike called. Mentioned that last time he pitched here, it was really an ugly scene. He threw just 10 pitches, 10th pitch in a bat to Key Brian Hayes, walked him. Very first inning of the game back in July of 2022, got two outs, had to leave, ended up tearing his UCL. There's a ground ball foul by a foot maybe outside the bag at third. 3-2 on Mangum.
1: Yeah, you know that had to be in his head coming into today's game. I mean, you hope you wouldn't really think about it. Obviously, he's healthy, but first time back.
0: Scene of the crime, 3-2 pitch. Little flare, one hopper picked up on the shortstop side. Backhand by Lopez, who fires high to the first baseman, Hicks. It kicks off the area by the first base dugout. Rebound play made by Joe Mack, who fires back to the first baseman, and Mangum scrambles back to the bag because he had turned a bit. He gets back, and it's a base hit for Mangum.
1: That's what speed does to you. It makes you rush. It was a tough little hop. A lot of spin on that ball. Lopez was able to glove it, but you have to rush your throw.
0: Here's Jared Triolo batting eighth. Has hit safely in six of his last eight games, and a ground ball base hit into center field for Jared Triolo. Puts runners at first and second for Henry Davis. Triolo 2-for-7 in the series. Before that hit, was hitting 226 for the season. Henry Davis just off the paternity list yesterday.
1: That's what you like to see. Again, we got a pitcher that does not throw many fastballs. So get up there, and if you get one early, go to swinging. It was middle, set it right back up the middle.
0: Davis steps in, time called on the umpire. Stu Sherwater calls it, stepped out in front of home plate, make sure everything is settled, everybody ready to go. Davis, a 138 hitter, 5 homers, 17 runs batted in, 2-0 Marlins. Strike is called. Meyer has given up 7 home runs this year in 80 innings. And Davis has homered 3 times in his last 10 games after hitting just a couple over his first 35 games of the year. 0-1 count, the pitch to Davis. Swings and foul tips the slider.
1: Another reason why you want to be aggressive early if you're going to get a fastball is he's as good as anybody when he gets ahead. You know, when he's in a 2-strike count, opponents hit just 124. These counts, 0-2. Opponents hit just 61.
0: 0-61, 2-for-33 when the count is 0-2, and that's what it is on Davis. Time called. Well, that was Davis and the catcher, Mack. First and second, 2 outs, 2-0 Marlins, ready to go. The stretch by Meyer, and the 0-2 to Davis. Swing and a chopper foul, and he winds up on his right knee on the dirt at home plate after that big swing.
1: Yeah, he has one of those short, tight breaking balls. And not a lot of break, but it's just late. And when it's down, just runs away from the bat.
0: Another 0-2 pitch from Meyer to Davis. It's in the dirt, a sweeper. 1-2. It's 1-ball, 2-strike count. Davis with 4 hits in his last 40 at-bats. 1-ball, 2-strike count.

0: Here's the pitch. Up high. Two balls, two strikes.
1: We got that fastball up to 97.
0: Meyer, who missed second half of last year with hip surgery. 2-2 pitch. Swing and a miss, and Henry Davis strikes out. Foul tip. He winds up again down on his right knee. Go to the third inning. 2-0 Marlins on the Pirates Baseball Network, presented by Iron City and IC Light.
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0: 2-0 Marlins. Paul Skeens now faces Otto Lopez for a second time. Struck him out in the first. And Roberto Hernandez and Joe Mack hit home runs off of Skeens in the second. This third inning brought to you by the Iron Workers Local Union Number 3. We don't go to the office, we build it. This sweeper misses way inside again to Lopez. Happened a couple of times. Lopez, Stowers, Edwards here. Third inning for the Marlins against Paul Skeens. Right-hander with a 1-0 pitch. Ground ball. Third baseman Gonzalez shuffles to his left, has it, throws on to first. That's a quick out.
1: Like to see it. Sinking fastball. In on the hands.
0: 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Stowers also struck out in that first frame. Skeens the 1-0 pitch. High pop-up. Second baseman Lau. Back out on the outfield grass. About four steps out there. Makes the catch. Another quick one. Two outs here in the third.
1: Good bit of breeze up there today.
0: Yeah.
1: And actually kind of going from right to left. That ball pushed in a bit as it got way up there.
0: Xavier Edwards grounded out to the right side of the infield. First pitch strike. Edwards the switch hitter. That's left-handed. Second baseman. The 0-1. Down low. One ball, one strike. He and Otto Lopez switched flip-flop positions last year. Edwards went from short to second. Lopez from second to short. It's worked well for both. One ball, one strike pitch. Sharply hit on the ground. Backhand play. Smooth. Jared Triolo on to first. Quick. 1-2-3. Go to the bottom of the third. It is 2-0 Marlins here at PNC Park on the Pirates Baseball Network, presented by Iron.
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0: Pirates trail 2-0. Second time around for this Pirates batting order. Max Meyer will face Spencer Horowitz, Brandon Lau, and Brian Reynolds. Struck out Horowitz in the first. He's being used as the designated hitter today. Mainly the Pirates' solid first baseman takes pitch inside. Horowitz, an on-base plus slug, very strong this year, of .846 coming in. And his OPS is a rather on-base percentage alone at .386. Helps that number. The 1-0 is taken for a ball. Two balls, no strikes on Horowitz.
1: I'm curious to see how Meyer approaches this lineup the second and third time through. Threw a good bit of fastballs the first time through the lineup.
0: The sweeper catches the outer edge. You know, first, 2-1.
1: First two pitches to Horowitz. His first at bat were fastballs. First three this at bat all off speed pitches.
0: Now the 2-1 pitch to Horowitz. Swing and a foul tip on the slider. Slider, changeup, sweeper, slider. It's 2-2 on the lefty batter. Mentioned Horowitz as the designated hitter. Marcell Osuna not playing nearly as much anymore the last few weeks. And Don Kelly picking spots for him, mainly against lefties, perhaps. Ball three. And Osuna continues to work at it, trying to get better. Another number that stands out in addition to the struggles offensively. And there's ball four. The win-loss record, which, you know, the Pirates, all teams look at everything. I mean, they dissect these numbers. The Pirates are 6 games under .500 when Osuna is the designated hitter. They're 15-8 with the other designated hitters used. Reynolds, O'Hearn, Griffin, Horowitz, Cruz, and Lau.
1: Yeah, that's where this offense, it's been so good this year. I think you have no choice but to go with your best offensive lineman. Lineup is Brandon Lau comes in, takes a fastball away for ball one.
0: Lau struck out looking in the first. Second walk allowed by Meyer. Here's the pitch. Fouled it back, good rip. One ball, one strike. Let's step aside once again for Station Identification on the Pirates Baseball Network.
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0: One ball, one strike. Lau at the plate. Meyer for the Marlins. Sets. Here's the 1-1. Fouled it left field way. Deep into the seats. Count goes to 1-2. A hearty congratulations to the great Joe Klimchak, who was inducted last night into the Beaver County Sports Hall of Fame at a banquet at the club at Shadow Lakes in Aliquippa. The in-game host, Joe Klimchak. One ball, two strikes. A stretch. And the pitch. Wave and a miss at the slider in the dirt. Fourth strikeout for Meyer. One down in the third inning. And now Reynolds.
1: Yeah, you don't see that much from Brandon Lau. I mean, that pitch might have hit home plate. Way down.
0: Now Meyer's pitch to Reynolds. Strike called.
1: Yeah, he's certainly a pitcher that gets you guessing. He's obviously got good numbers. He has enough velocity to keep you honest. But so many off-speed pitches.
0: This changeup upstairs. Max Meyer was a first-round pick by the Marlins. Third overall in 2020 out of the University of Minnesota. Highest draft pick out of that school since Paul Molitor in 1977. Throw to first base, Horwitz dives back safely. One ball, one strike. Reynolds at the plate, the pitch, outside.
1: I'm trying to think, was it Dan Wilson, I think, was Minnesota guy?
0: Was he?
1: Yeah.
0: Oh, no, of course, Dave Winfield.
1: Mm-hmm.
0: Two balls, one strike pitch. High fly ball, center field, drifting toward left center a few steps. It was Marcy, Jacob Marcy gloves it for the out. Two outs, the batter now Ryan O'Hearn, who bounced out in the first. Yeah, Meyer's debut came July 16, 2022 in Miami against the Phillies. Lost his major league debut, gave up five runs in five and a third innings. Pitch in the dirt. And then a week later, made the start here at PNC Park. And as we mentioned, threw 10 pitches. And had to leave and missed the rest of the year, much of the next season. Tommy John surgery. One ball, no strike pitch. Over for a strike to change up to O'Hearn.
1: Dan Wilson was a seventh overall pick out of Minnesota.
0: Oh, pretty close.
1: Yeah.
0: One ball, one strike pitch. A little bit low, maybe 2-1. Minnesota Gophers. Two ball, one strike pitch to O'Hearn. Swings and misses the slider. Two balls, two strikes. Denny Nagel attend the University of Minnesota? I didn't know that.
1: That would make sense.
0: I didn't remember that. Third rounder, 1989, by the Twins. 2-2 count. The pitch. Swing and a miss. Got him with a sweeper. He struck out five now. Head to inning number four at PNC Park. 2-0 Marlins. on the Pirates Baseball Network, presented by Iron City and IC Light.
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0: It's a 2-0 Marlins lead now to the fourth inning here at PNC Park. And here's the man who hit the first home run in the second inning, leading off against Skeens, Roberto Hernandez. 403 feet over the left field wall. His sixth home run of the season, seventh allowed by Skeens. Leader Joe Mack homered. There's a first pitch sweeper for strike one. Happy 32nd birthday to Jordan Trimble.
1: Happy birthday, 32nd birthday to Brandon Wehner.
0: Wow. Same, today?
1: Yeah, they were born on the same day.
0: How about that? Well, I hope the Wehners celebrated.
1: Only like the Wehners do.
0: Here's the 0-1 to Hernandez. Wave and a miss. At a sweeper. Did you get a chance to see him? Did you get to have maybe a beverage or two with him?
1: Yeah, with the travel day today, yep, we met up.
0: Oh, good.
1: Yeah, just quiet, laid back.
0: Brief. 0-2 in the dirt. One ball, two strikes. On Roberto Hernandez. Feeling good on a Sunday afternoon. Here's the 1-2 pitch. Popped up out of play off to the right.
1: Beautiful day.
0: Into the club level tunnel. And then back out. Who else is born today in baseball? How about Bobby Witt's birthday today?
1: Wow. Flag day.
0: Yes. Here's the 1-2 pitch. Swing and a miss for the strikeout. And for Paul Skeens, that is number 4. Here's Owen Casey. Grounds this ball foul. Right side.
1: It's the president's birthday today, too, I think.
0: Oh, I think you're right. I do believe. 0-1 count. Check swing, strike called. Change up, catches the outside corner.
1: Having a big event on the White House lawn today.
0: Oh, my. Was that the UFC thing?
1: Yeah.
0: Today or tonight?
1: Tonight. I don't think we're going to get to watch it. We're going to be in the air.
0: You'll be watching. You'll figure out a way to get it. Here's the 0-2 pitch. A little bit up. Fastball, 1-2 the count. One and two on Casey. Next pitch, swing and a miss. Back-to-back strikeouts. Second time he's gotten Casey. Two outs in the fourth. Five punch-outs now for Skeens, and he faces Jacob Marcy.
1: Yeah, that's the way he got him last time. Just go upstairs with the heat.
0: Marcy, who grounded out to first, his first at bat against Skeens, takes a pitch in the dirt. Plenty of baseball action. We'll get to some of the scores, HN scoreboard. 1-0 pitch. Popped it up. It's going to be foul, back out of play. So Marlins bat here in this fourth inning. This Tuesday's Mega Millions jackpot now has an estimated annuity of $430 million. $430 million, so don't forget to play at your local retailer or online. Pennsylvania Lottery proceeds benefit older Pennsylvanians every day. 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Please play responsibly. High fastball, 2-1. On the lefty batting, Jacob Marcy, who extended his on-base streak to 18 consecutive games last night. Takes a strike. It's 2-2. Dearborn, Michigan native. Sixth round pick of the Padres out of Central Michigan 4 years ago. In his second year with the Marlins, he was one of the players that came over in the Luis Arraez deal when the Marlins traded with the Padres on May the 4th. A big trade made May the 4th, 2024. A.J. Preller, general manager of the San Diego Padres, acquired Arraez. First week of May. 2-2 pitch. Up. 3-2. And a full count. Sixty-third pitch of the game coming up now for Skeens with two outs in the fourth inning. Here comes the 3-2. And it's fouled off. Up against the netting, a changeup. One of the theories heard when people around the organization have been asked about why Skeens hasn't been as dominant as he was certainly his first couple years and early portion of this season. His 3-2 pitches bounce foul is his stuff is so good that opponents just hang in there, stay alive, foul some pitches off. That's their game plan to get him out of games early and get that pitch count up. That's up to 64 now. 3-2 on Marcy. This next pitch fouled back. Yeah. 98 miles an hour.
1: And I don't know if a mile, a couple miles per hour on his fastball make that big of a difference. I mean, he's averaging 97 on that fastball, which is down a bit.
0: There's a called third strike and a slider. Is he going to challenge it? Yes, I believe he is.
2: The batter's challenging the pitch.
0: Stu Sherwater announces it. So we're checking the ABS on the scoreboard, the animation, and
2: the pitch is a strike. Miami has one challenge remaining.
0: So Skeens strikes out the side in order. He's got six. Go to the bottom of the fourth inning. 2-0 Marlins on the Pirates Baseball Network.
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0: To the bottom half of inning number 4. Pirates trailing the Marlins 2-0 here at PNC Park. Nick Gonzalez leads off against Max Meyer. Gonzalez grounded out to the shortstop, Otto Lopez, and he takes ball one. A breaking pitch from Max Meyer. Meyer has struck out 5. Skeens has struck out 6. The pitch from Meyer. Gonzalez swings and misses the changeup. Max Meyer with the pitch. Fouled off over by the on-deck hitter, Tyler Callahan.
1: I left right away. I didn't realize until I was halfway to the men's room that he challenged that. That might have been one of the worst I've ever seen.
0: Yeah, that was well within the strike zone. 1-2 pitch. Pop up down the line in right field. Could be trouble, and it is, and it drops fair. A base hit the other way for Nick Gonzalez. Nolan Casey, a long run toward the line and in, and it dropped about 5 feet inside the line.
1: Well, Nick always seems to find a way. The ball wasn't hit very hard, off the hands, up in the air a while, but perfectly placed.
0: Here's Tyler Callahan. Broken bat pop-up to the shortstop in the second inning. He has 7 hits in 21 at-bats with the Pirates. And he grounds this one. It's a little cue shot rolled in the shallow left. Gonzalez is going to wind up at third. The shortstop, Lopez, went over toward second and was completely fooled. And his first and third with nobody out in the fourth inning.
1: Yeah, I think the shift messed them all up. You know, the third baseman's well off the line. That's Norby. And so the shortstop's up the middle. So the shortstop, Lopez, I think, thought that the third baseman was going to get it, so he was going to cover second base. So the shortstop ran away from it. Third baseman couldn't get to it. As softly hit a ball as you're going to see that gets it into the outfield.
0: And now first and third, nobody out. Here's Jake Mangum, who takes a strike.
1: In fact, I think the ball stopped before anybody got to it.
0: 51.5-mile-an-hour hit.
1: Through the infield.
0: Through the infield. Third baseman way in, hugging the line. Pitch taken for a ball, 1-1. Mangum reached on an infield single in the second. Little pop-up to right. It dropped in for a hit off the bat of Nick Gonzalez, and a ground single to left off the bat of Tyler Callahan. Here's the 1-1 pitch. Swing and a miss. Sweeper.
1: By the way, after watching the replay, even if Lopez goes up and gets it, I don't think he has a play. The only thing that happened there by him running away from the ball was Nick Gonzalez got the third. Otherwise, I think it would have been first and second. Nobody out.
0: The Gonzalez hit, by the way, was only 69 miles an hour. That pop-up that dropped in, and the Callahan ground single to move Gonzalez to third. Now time called. Mangum stepped out, back in there. 1-2. Here the stretch now by Meyer. And the pitch. And a line drive base hit into center field. It's 2-1. Mangum mayhem. Halfway down the line, his bat flip. He brings home Gonzalez. 2-1, nobody out.
1: Yeah, take advantage. Jake Mangum on an 0-2 pitch, a sweeper. that, you know, maybe he was trying to bury it into the dirt or throw it well off the plate in. I'm not sure, but he left it up inner third. And Mangum, always good with two strikes up there battling. Stayed back. Again, that approach. Again, there's a meeting on the mound. The pitching coach, Daniel Moskis, is out. But talked about, and Donnie, I know, talked about it in the pregame with you. You know, try to look for balls out over. Go the other way. Don't try to pull them. All the hits here this inning.
0: Yeah, perfect example of it right here. Daniel Moskis, the former first-round pick of the Pirates. Pitching coach for the Marlins, heads back to the dugout.
1: Yeah, I'm pretty sure it was in April we were talking about all the opposite field hits. The Pirates today, all five of their hits up the middle or the other way.
0: Well, Triolo, they think he might bunt. Don't believe that'll happen. First and second, nobody out. Corners are in. Here's the pitch. And he's not going to bunt, take a strike. Norby and Hicks, the Cornell infielders, were in on the grass. And now Norby looks toward his dugout to see if they still want him in. They do. The stretch by the righty. Meyer delivers. Taken outside. 1-1. Triolo, a ground single to center field in the second inning.
1: Yeah, you got a first pitch fastball hit up the middle. First pitch fastball here as well. He took for a strike.
0: One ball, one strike, the pitch. Inside. Excellent speed on the bases. Callahan at second, Mangum at first. Henry Davis on deck. The 2-1. Check swing, strike called.
1: Yeah, all fastballs here.
0: Meyer's 197 opponent average against ranks eighth best in the major leagues this season. 2-2, nobody out. Pirates bat here, the pitch. Triolo chops it foul toward the home third base dugout. On Tuesday, Meyer faced the Diamondbacks, gave up two runs in five and a third innings, a no decision. The Marlins won that game 10-6 over the Snakes. Here it's 2-1 Miami. And the 2-2 pitch. Swing and a miss. Strikes out Jared Triolo.
1: A late swing on a slider. Almost by him. Kind of one of those backup sliders. Just stayed inside, never really broke.
0: That is six strikeouts now for Meyer. And now Henry Davis struck out in the second. Here's the pitch. A little pop-up on the infield. And the third baseman will make the catch by the edge of the outfield grass. Norby, the infield fly was called. Not much air under it, but two outs. Strikeout, pop-up, and now Horowitz.
1: It wouldn't have mattered. I thought there was a little lack of communication there, too, between Marlins third baseman and shortstop. They were both there. Wouldn't have mattered because if it drops, he's still out.
0: Here's Horowitz. He takes a strike. A three straight hits, producing the first run, the Mangum single, first and second with nobody out now. First and second, two outs. 0-1 count on Horowitz. He's struck out and walked in this game. Meyer's pitch down low. Marlins 9-2 record start June, the best in the majors. They lead the majors with a 2.38 starters ERA this month. One ball, one strike pitch. Fouled off the plate. It's one ball, two strikes.
1: Kind of crazy. They went with an opener yesterday. When you look at their starters, they only have two starters with more than three starts. Alcantara and Max Meyer.
0: ball, two strikes the count. Here's the pitch. Strike three called. Meyer shut the door after the three straight singles. Strikes out Triolo, gets Davis to hit a weak pop-up and strikes out Horowitz. But the Bucks are on the board. On to the fifth. 2-1 Fish. 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
0: Pirates trailing 2-1 here in the top of the fifth inning. Joe Mack steps in, hit a 424-foot home run in the second inning off Paul Skeens. This pitch is lined into the seats above the Pirates dugout, 0-1. Skeens struck out each of the three he faced in the fourth. He's got six punch outs. Trails 2-1 in this fifth inning. Here's the 0-1 to Joe Mack. Inside, let's pause for station identification on the Pirates Baseball Network.
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0: Pitch to Joe Mack. Swing and a miss. A fastball upstairs. And it goes to 1-2. One ball, two strikes. Skeens, the wind of the pitch. Mack fouls it off to the left into the seats.
1: Paul Skeens, after Mack hitting the home run off a changeup, decides just to stay with the fastball here.
0: Another 1-2 pitch. And a ground ball. Backhand play nice. Kind of in-between hop on the backhand by Lau and on to first. That was the fastball from Skeens. Mack retired 4-3.
1: Now he did a good job, Brandon Lau, cutting down the distance there. Didn't stay back. Went and got it. Had the glove going forward to shorten that hop.
0: Talk about a lot that Lau is better than advertised.
1: Without a doubt.
0: Defensively, here Norby cannot hold his swing on that fastball from Skeens. Norby singled to right field in the second inning. And as advertised, if not better, regarding his bat, talking about Brandon Lau with 17 homers and 46 runs batted in. He'll be due to lead off the bottom of the fifth inning with the Pirates trailing 2-1. Skeens' next offering is a slider that misses outside. Fifth inning brought to you by the IBEW Local Union Number 5. Here's Skeens 1-1. Swing and a foul tip. So it's one ball and two strikes. And for every Strikeout by a Pirates pitcher this month of June. Coppers donates $25 to Steel City Selects. And there's another swing and a miss, 98 from Schemes. He's got the strikeout pitch going. That's seven strikeouts for Schemes. Two outs now in the fifth.
1: He's gone to that one a good bit, that high fastball. Plenty of velocity still.
0: Schemes entered the day fifth in the league in strikeouts, one back of teammate Braxton Ashcraft, who has 90. The Miz, Jacob Mizorowski, no surprise, leads everybody with 131. Christopher Sanchez of the Phillies, 113. And then Skeens now. There's a strike. Skeens now with 96, currently third. Chris Sale started the day with 92 strikeouts. 0-1 count on Liam Hicks. A walk and a line out to right field for the first baseman of the Marlins. The lefty hitter, the 0-1. A little bit outside. Count even at one ball, one strike. Now the 1-1 pitch from Skeens. Bounced up there. Off speed. But with a change up.
1: How about it just looked beautiful day today. Cleveland already postponed their
0: really?
1: Game.
0: Oh. 2-1 pitch. Check swing. Missed away. 3-1. Well, we really didn't get much rain this morning, did we?
1: No,
0: at all.
1: Not too much. I mean, there's
0: supposed
1: a big,
0: to get some, but the big storm's coming
1: big
0: later
1: storm
0: this afternoon.
1: In Pittsburgh here, probably not till after 6, but
0: here's the 3-1. Fouled off.
1: I'm guessing maybe they're expecting it sooner in Cleveland.
0: So the Guardians and Tigers postponed. 3-2 pitch. Ground ball, base hit to right for Liam Hicks. Three solid plate appearances for Liam Hicks. A walk, a line out to right field, and a single to right. Now Otto Lopez.
1: Yeah, that rain's supposed to hit around 3 in Cleveland. It's a pretty big storm coming this way. That's something we're going to have to fly around or over. Hopefully not through.
0: Heading to Sacramento. Take on the Athletics tomorrow night. The road trip includes 3 with the A's and 3 with the Rockies in Denver. Strike called on Lopez.
1: The first time in a while that we've had to play a Bay Area team and not wear a winter coat.
0: Yeah, true. Here's the 0-1. Strike is called, 0-2.
1: Crazy, it's like an hour from the Bay Area and it'll be, you know, in the 90s, pushing 100.
0: What about at night?
1: I think it's 70s.
0: 0-2. Tomorrow night, 6:40 first pitch. Out west, there's a little roller to second, moving to his left, gathering it in. Lau throws on to get Lopez. We've reached the halfway mark. The Marlins lead by 1. It's 2-1 at PNC Park on the Pirates Baseball Network.
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0: Iris down by one, and here's Brandon Lau. Michael Keaton is here, Batman, and he gets up. The scoreboard shows him on their live camera, and he gets up and waves his cap to the crowd. I'm Batman. I'm Batman. Lau, Reynolds, O'Hearn. Here's the pitch. Pop up down the line in left and nearing the seats. It'll go out of play. The left fielder, Roberto Hernandez, went over. 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A one, up and away. Brandon Lau has struck out each of his two times to the plate. Max Meyer has struck out seven Pirates. The 1-1 offering, swing and a miss on the sweeper.
1: It seems like he knows when you're looking hard, he'll throw it soft. You're looking soft, he throws it hard.
0: Season high is 9 strikeouts. Mid-May, struck out 9 Twins batters. Lau hits this in the air the other way. Going back, Hernandez to the track and reaches up to make the catch. 2 steps shy of the wall. Of course, it shortens up as he approached that foul pole.
1: Yeah, that wind was pushing it towards that foul pole, too. I mean, it's a little bit better. Or maybe a little more in the air. Might have pushed it right inside that corner.
0: Do you need somebody to put some stuff in there to hold those windows?
1: They're coming in on me, Greg.
0: Here's the pitch to Reynolds down low, ball one. You got the wood,
1: I got
0: the wedges.
1: I got a wood chuck.
0: Yep. And wood bees up here. We need Reynolds to get some good wood on this next pitch. The 1-0 from Meyer down low. He has walked and flied to center. 2-1, Marlins. Pirates bat bottom of the fifth.
1: Wedge. I couldn't think of that. It was like having a walkie moment.
0: Oh, yeah.
1: Now, what do you call those things?
0: Yeah, and you're supposed to guess. Yeah. No, you know. This ball's fouled off to the right.
1: Yeah. Obviously, it's just the game Bob plays. I refuse to believe.
0: That's right. I agree with you. Yeah. He knows.
1: Who was that guy that used to pitch for the Pirates?
0: Oh, you know that guy.
1: He pitched in the 90s. Won a Cy Young.
0: Yeah, yeah. I played with him. 2-1 pitch is a strike. 2-2. Reynolds calls time. Hey, WVU plays tonight, right? College World Series?
1: I would guess.
0: I think so. WVU night's coming up on Friday, June 26th against the Reds. That should be really big considering what the Mountaineers have done so far.
1: I've been watching.
0: Here's the 2-2 pitch. Fouled off to the left into the seats.
1: It was amazing in the regionals, in the super regionals. You know, the crowds and obviously they played very well. But, yeah, they're all in.
0: They play tonight, 7 o'clock. Mountaineers, and again, WVU night here at PNC Park is June 26th against the Reds. Special ticket package includes a co-branded Pirates and WVU long sleeve shirt. Pitch taken for a ball, 3-2. 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Three, two count. Pitch is fouled off to the right by Brian Reynolds.
1: We're not lucky enough to get the live TV anymore.
0: I know.
1: The plane.
0: It's a bummer.
1: That was nice.
0: Yeah. Hook up the internet. They play UNC tonight at 6 o'clock. There's ball 4. Ryan Reynolds, a one-out walk. Second time he's drawn a free pass. And the third walk of the game for Max Meyer. Faces Ryan O'Hearn for a third time. 85 pitches for Max Meyer. Right-hander sets. Lefty batter O'Hearn at the plate. The pitch. Up high, ball one.
1: I think that he's going to make a mistake sooner or later. Not many hard-hit balls against Meyer. He's kept the ball off the barrel of the bat for the most part.
0: The 1-0 pitch. Fouled it back. Slider from Meyer to O'Hearn. Gave up two home runs his last start. Mentioned what he did against the Diamondbacks. That was in Miami. Corbin Carroll. Gabriel Moreno homered off of him. This foul ball makes it one ball and two strikes. Fouled off right at the plate. Meyer has reached 100 pitches once. That was three starts back in his six-inning stint against the Mets. This will be pitch number 89 on the day. As he comes set. One out, runner at first, down the run. Pirates batting here against Meyer. The Marlins right-hander delivers a 1-2 pitch, and O'Hearn swings and misses at the slider. He strikes out a second time. Eight punch-outs for Max Meyer.
1: There's got to be something with the spin on that breaking ball to get so much chase. And when you're watching him, it doesn't look like there's a ton of break. Not a lot of movement on the fastball.
0: Here's Nick Gonzalez, fouls it back. Gonzalez started last inning with his pop-up that dropped into right field. Tyler Callahan followed with a base hit, moving Gonzalez to third, and then Mangum singled. But Meyer was able to get Jared Triolo, Henry Davis, and Spencer Horwitz to keep the lead intact. The 0-1. Line drive left field, Gonzalez has a base hit. On the 0-1 pitch, the sweeper. And it's first and second.
1: Yeah, there's a hard hit ball. Hit over 100 miles per hour.
0: See what Tyler Callahan can do a third time. Pop up and a single to left for Tyler Callahan. Time called. The catcher, Joe Mack, going out to talk with Meyer.
1: Talked to Bob today. He had pregame interviews to do with the managers. I know you guys were showing the signs from the dugout. Apparently, there's suggestions.
0: Correct, yep. Their assistant pitching coach suggests. And then the catcher punches in the number. The pitcher, of course, doesn't have to accept, can reject those suggestions. And we'll see the same thing at Coors Field in Denver. As one of the coaches for the Marlins went to Denver this year, they're doing it there. Here's Tyler Callahan now ready. First and second, two outs. The pitch. He takes inside, ball one. What do you think of that, by the way? You have a thought?
1: No.
0: Opinion?
1: I wish the players could think for themselves.
0: Here's the 1-0 to Callahan. Checks his swing. Nope, can't. Pitch in the dirt. It's 1-1.
1: I mean, I like to think that, you know, pitchers, I understand pitchers because they're, you know, they're concentrated on executing a pitch, and, you know, they might not be able to read swings, and, you know, I think some are better than others at it.
0: 1-1 pitch. Gets away, oh, hits Callahan on the foot, so they're loaded for Mangum. Bases are loaded with Bucks with two outs as Callahan is hit by a pitch.
1: Make them pay, make it hurt. You know, a free pass and a hit batter. Bases loaded. Base hit should give the Pirates and Paul Skeens a lead.
0: Here's the stretch. The pitch to Mangum. Line drive right center field.

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3: Tremendous catch by the center fielder, Jacob Marcy, robbing Jake Mangum as he lined one into right center field. And the Pirates leave them loaded, go to the sixth. Pirates trail 2-1. Kyle Stowers leads off against Paul Skeens, who gave up two solo homers in the second inning.
4: Yeah, that's a game-changing play there, boy. That was no doubt targeted to the wall, and somehow he's able to get over there and make that catch.
3: Pitch to Stowers, swings and misses. Stowers has struck out and popped up. Means 86th pitch of the day, a swing and a miss. High fastball to Stowers. Seven strikeouts for Skeens. Season high, 10. Did that twice this year. Here's the 0-2 pitch. Did he go? No, according to the third base umpire, Rob Drake. Well, it's 1-2. Skeens pitch. Fouled back. Stowers, Edwards, Hernandez. The 1-2 offering is a ball away. 2-2. Sixth inning of today's game is brought to you by the operating engineers of Local 66. Skeens 2-2 pitch. Stowers takes low. Change up missing. 3-2. Now Skeens with a 3-2 offering. Swing and a miss. Struck him out with a slider. Second time he's gotten Stowers. It's the eighth punch out for Skeens. And now Xavier Edwards. Two ground ball outs. One to the right side and one to the shortstop. The pitch. Over for a strike. Edwards struck out his first at bat on Friday. Has put the ball in play each of his next plate appearances. This ball's fouled out of play. It's 0-2 on him. He's in the 95th percentile in whiff percentage, swings and misses. Skeens is going to get him. Won't be easy, even though he's ahead the count 0-2. Here comes the pitch. Checks his swing and takes a slider away.
4: Yeah, almost got him to bite. Little backdoor slider. Not quite enough bend.

0: 1-2 pitch. Ball outside, a change up, 2-2.
1: Yeah, that's part of the deal when you're not swinging and missing is not chasing. That was a pretty good changeup. Thought maybe he'd get a chase.
0: The 2-2 offering. Swings and pops it up, foul ground. That's going to drift out of play. O'Hearn goes over to take a look. Sunday, June 28th, Pirates Reds at 1:35. 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Still 2-2 on Edwards. Skeens delivers. Another foul. Go back to the backstop. Pirates are getting Evan Sisk loosening in the bullpen.
1: Yeah, it looks like it's going to be the fourth straight start of over 100 pitches.
0: That's high. 3-2. The question is, will he get out of the sixth inning? Talking about Skeens. On 5 1/3, 2 runs, 4 hits. Pitch number 99 coming up to Edwards. 3-2. Swing and a foul tip for a strikeout. Edwards hopping mad right now. Can't believe he missed it. Literally hopping up and down in that left-hand batter's box and begrudgingly walked slowly toward his dugout. 9 Ks for Skeens.
1: Well, it looked like a breaking ball that was up in the zone. It was definitely in the strike zone.
0: Batter is Heriberto Hernandez. He's homered and struck out. Skeens delivers. Swing and a foul. Bounce to the end of the Pirates dugout. Two outs, no one on. Sixth inning. 9 punch outs for Skeens. Hernandez had called time, so Skeens turns his back, reaches down, picks up that rosin bag. He's back on the rubber as the batter, Hernandez, back in there. 0-1 count. Here's the pitch. A little bit off the plate away. Skeen season high. Pitch count 109 in 4 2/3 innings in Houston. 2 starts back. Here's pitch 102 coming up. Down and away. Well, the lefty batting Owen Casey is on deck. Pitch count over 100. Thinking along with Don Kelly, knowing the early history of Skeens, this might be it. Here's the 2-1. Swing and a miss. 2-2.
1: Finish strong. Season high in strikeouts is 10. If he can finish Hernandez, he'll match that high.
0: Here comes the 2-2 pitch. Swing and a miss. He does. He strikes out the side in order, and he matches his season high, 10 strikeouts. See if the Pirates can get him a couple of runs in the bottom of the sixth inning. It's 2-1 Miami on the Pirates Baseball Network.
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0: Jerry Triola leads off the Pirates. Bucks down to run. Triola, 1-for-2. Max Meyer still out there. Strike called. Henry Davis on deck. Station break coming up here momentarily. 2-1 Marlins. Here's the pitch. Swing and a miss at a sweeper down and away. Not close. Nothing and two on Jared Triolo. Henry Davis, Spencer Horwitz follow. There's bullpen action for the Fish. Here's the 0-2 pitch. Down and away. Let's step aside now on the Pirates Baseball Network.
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0: 1-2 on Jared Triolo, the Pirates' shortstop. Max Meyer for the Marlins, the pitch. Bouncing ball left side. Third baseman Norby comes in, throws on, and gets Triolo for the first out. And Henry Davis, we'll see if he's going to bat here. He is. With a Paul Skeens likely out of the game. Wondered if Don Kelly might go to the bench, but he'll stick with Davis here, who has struck out and hit an infield pop. Righty in the bullpen, Calvin Fauché for the Fish. Davis, one hopper to the shortstop, backhanded by Lopez, throws it away. Way up the right field line, so Hicks has to come off the bag and field the one hopper before it gets passed toward the dugout seats.
14: Yeah, I mean, that was, he had time, he set up, and it had to be 15 feet offline. You just don't see that. I can see if you're rushing your throw to be that wide, but that was nowhere close.
0: That's the 10th error this year on Otto Lopez. Now Horowitz, quick throw to first base and almost threw it over Hicks's head there, Max Meyer. Davis ducks his head, gets back. No tag. Horowitz 0 for 2. A couple of strikeouts, a walk. Max Meyer's pitch. Over for strike one. Bucks bat here, bottom of the sixth inning, trail by one run. Meyer delivers outside. So he's over 100 and 102 pitches. Again, his season high, 106, May the 29th. Three starts back. One ball, one strike. Here's the pitch to Horwitz. Takes strike two. Sweeper.
1: Yeah, they call that a sweeper. I call it a slider. I mean, almost looks like a cutter. But that little movement, it's at 91.
0: A little short break. One ball, two strikes. Here's the pitch. Bounce foul into the first base Marlins dugout.
1: Horwitz, much of the year, more walks than strikeouts. Two strikeouts and a walk, I think, the first time that I've looked where he has more strikeouts now than walks. 35 punch-outs, 34 walks. Yeah, still very good.
0: All year long, it's been the other way around. He's one of the few in baseball that has, up until today, more walks than strikeouts. Something in home plate umpire Stu Sherwater's eyes takes off his mask. He's standing off to the side of the catcher, Joe Mack, and out comes one of the Pirates trainers, looks like Joel Harris. Going to assist with a towel.
1: And they got a little bit of everything. And Joel with a little pouch has some eyedroppers in there.
0: And they're still looking at it. Joel Harris says I don't see anything. He just said to the home plate umpire. Joel Harris, the associate head athletic trainer in his first season with the Pirates, was with the Red Sox minor league system for a time. And now he assists Luke Novosel along with Tyler Brooks. And ready to go. One ball, two strikes. Here's the pitch. Davis takes off for second base, and he is going to be out. A strike him out, throw him out, double play.
1: Perfect throw. Got a pretty good jump, but great throw by Mack, right on the money.
0: Go to the seventh, 2-1 Marlins on the Pirates Baseball Network, presented by Iron City and IC Light.
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0: Evan Sisk takes over for the Pirates. Paul Skeens goes six, leaves trailing 2-1. And Esteban Ruiz will pinch hit for Owen Casey, a right-hand batter against the lefty Sisk.
1: Sisk with an ERA of 1.86 in 25 appearances, 36 punch-outs, 11 walks, and 29 innings.
0: Ruiz, a pinch hitter in the ninth inning last night against Gregory Soto, and singled to start the inning. He takes a strike. Hitting 214 for the season. Three homers, seven runs batted in. Two for five as a pinch hitter. Sisk delivers way outside. Six innings, four hits, two runs, a walk, 10 strikeouts for Skeens. Two home runs. The runs scored against him were homers. And there's a line drive left field way, and that's going to get down an extra bases for Ruiz. He's into second base with a pinch hit double to start the seventh.
1: Yeah, it says sinker, but it was just 87 miles per hour. On the inner third of the plate. Short little swing.
0: Here's Jacob Marcy, lefty batter, 0 for 2 versus Skeens. Sisk pitches for the first time in this series. Went two-thirds of an inning on Thursday against the Dodgers, gave up two runs on two, which were the walk and a hit batter. And now a balk has been called on Sisk as the shortstop Triolo.
1: I think they called time.
0: Okay, we'll see what happens. Yes, that's what Sherwater is yelling to the dugout. He called time, so what do you want me to do? The second base umpire yelled balk, unaware the time had been called. The shortstop, Triola, had gone over for a pickoff. And that's when time was called, and then a movement by Sisk. And the balk called by the second base umpire. So runner at second, nobody out. Sisk, the pitch, and squaring to bunt and bunting it foul, Jacob Marcy. Boy, he squares.
1: Yeah, and you know what? It's interesting because we talk about this. Hitters aren't asked to bunt very often, and so you rarely see them square up. It's an uncomfortable position to be in, especially a lefty against a guy like Sisk who looks like he's throwing it at you. Steps right towards the left-handed batter's box.
0: And now the runner breaks for third, and Sisk has him in the rundown. Gonzalez will tag Ruiz in a huge pickoff by the Pirates.
1: Yep, that's a bad base running play.
0: Wow.
1: By the Marlins with nobody out. Trying to steal a bag, and the inside move by Sisk. That's what you fear when you're at second trying to steal third, is when that pitcher picks up his leg, he doesn't go home.
0: Now the pitch to Marcy, taken for a ball. The ball pops out of the mitt of the catcher, Henry Davis. One ball, one strike. The pitch. A little bit off the plate away to the lefty batter. It's 2-1 on Jacob Marcy. He's 1-for-8 in the series. Sisk, the pitch to Marcy. Swing and a miss.
1: It took some off of that pitch. Slow breaking ball. Came in at just 76 miles per hour. Looping curveball.
0: Evan Sisk for the Pirates delivers a 1-2 pitch. It's popped up out of play. Off to the left. Marlins are leading the Pirates 2-1 here in the seventh inning. Don't forget about Country Weekend coming up. Brewers in town. And on Sunday, July 12th, the 12:15 first pitch. Stay after the game. A full-length post-game concert. There's a roller, left side, third baseman. Gonzalez picks the ball up in front of the shortstop, Triolo, and throws out Marcy, two outs.
1: Yeah, Nick Gonzalez had to go a long way to his left. He was playing well off the third base line. That ball was hit off the end of the bat. A lot of spin, a lot of English. Would have been a tougher play for Triolo, who was behind Nick Gonzalez as he fielded it.
0: Now Joe Mack, lefty batting catcher, who's homered and grounded out in this game. Two outs, no one on. Seventh inning. 2-1 Marlins. Sisk delivers. First pitch strike. That full-length post-game concert featuring multi-platinum award-winning artist Jordan Davis. Sunday, July 12th here at PNC Park following the 12:15 game against the Brewers. Get your tickets. Pirates.com/Jordan Davis. 0-1. Swing and a miss. Now 0-2 now. On Joe Mack. Two runs, five hits for the Marlins. A run, six hits for Pittsburgh. The lefty, Evan Sisk, the pitch outside.

0: Next pitch misses, a curveball. 2-2. Two balls, two strikes, two outs. Here's the pitch. Line drive foul off the high netting, right field side.
1: Yeah, that was one of the breaking balls that started at the left-handed batter. That's about the only chance you got. Starts at you and ends up on the inner third. You got to get the bat head out.
0: Another 2-2 pitch. Another breaking ball missing down and away, 3-2. On deck is the right-hand hitting third baseman Connor Norby. We're in the seventh inning. The pitch. A little pop-up, and the catcher, Henry Davis, a few steps up the third baseline in foul territory, puts it away. Evan Sisk gets out of it after the leadoff pinch hit double, the caught-stealing pickoff. And now let's keep it here. Guy Junker, public address announcer here at PNC Park. We'll introduce the special guest.
2: The Pirates are proud to welcome to the field our Sunday Soldier, presented by ABM Cleaning, Matthew Alexson. Sergeant First Class Matthew J. Alexson has dedicated more than 30 years to serving others as a U.S. Army combat veteran, Pennsylvania State Police officer, and community leader. Matthew served in the U.S. Army from 1989 to 2001, attaining the rank of Sergeant First Class. He participated in Operation Desert Shield, Operation Desert Storm, and Operation Southern Watch, serving in Kuwait, Iraq, and Saudi Arabia with distinction and leadership. After his military service, he spent 25 years with the Pennsylvania State Police, retiring as a corporal in 2022. He now serves as a school resource officer for the Fraser School District, helping provide a safe environment for students and staff. We thank Matthew for his dedication, sacrifice, and service to our nation. Fans, at this time we ask those who are able to please rise. Here to perform God Bless America, please welcome Sergeant Schuchert.

0: Well done, Sajan Schuchert. I know his mom, Ronnie, is here. Well done. As we go to the bottom of the seventh inning here at PNC Park, it's 2-1 Marlins on the Pirates Baseball Network presented.
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0: New pitcher is Calvin Fauché. The Pirates trail 2-1. Brandon Lau leads off. Bottom of the seventh inning. Lau 0-3 against the starter Max Meyer. Fauché delivers. And a pitch grounded foul sharply to the right. Roberto Hernandez moves from left field to right field. And Esturi Ruiz remains in the game. He's in left.
7: Fauché with a 3.45 ERA in 29 appearances.
0: The 0-1 to Lau outside. Fauché pitched a scoreless fourth inning yesterday. He got out of the third, actually. The final out got Nick Gonzalez to bounce out, inherited a runner at second, and then got two outs the next inning as ball two is delivered. So Lau didn't face him yesterday. He walked Andy Rodriguez. Tyler Callahan hit a ball to the warning track against him. Jake Mangum had an infield hit. He struck out Jared Triolo looking in his appearance yesterday. The pitch, swing and a miss, 2-2.
7: Lots of cutters from Fauché. Throws it about 93 miles per hour. Fastball get up to 97. Doesn't throw very many, though.
0: Reynolds on deck. 2-2 count on Lau. Here's the pitch. Little bouncing ball to the right side. Backhand play made by Edwards on to first. Retires Lau. One out, bottom of the seventh. Now Brian Reynolds. Walked twice against Meyer, who went six. Gave up the one run. That came in the fourth inning on three straight singles from Gonzalez, Callahan, and Mangum. Three of the six hits. He walked three, struck out nine, hit a batter. In line to win his seventh straight. Pitch is taken for a strike. His undefeated streak will remain intact. He can't lose it. 15 straight starts without a loss for Max Meyer.
7: Wow.
0: Make your favorite players all-stars. 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Here's the 0-1. Reynolds fouls it to the left. Two count on him. Fauché delivers. Drive to right center field. That was cracked. And that's over the head of the right fielder Hernandez. Takes a nice carom off the wall for him, but Reynolds scampers into second base standing with a one-out double.
7: And he got a breaking ball that came right down into the inner third of the plate. No doubt it wasn't going to be caught. It was just a matter of if it's a double or more.
0: ...106 miles an hour off the bat. And now O'Hearn, 0 for 3. Pitch to him. There's a ground ball backhanded by the second baseman, Edwards. On to first to take care of O'Hearn on the play. Reynolds to third, but now two outs for Nick Gonzalez.
7: Need a big hit. Nick has delivered plenty of those in this first half. Fauché, his go-to pitch, that cut fastball. Right-handed hitters hit it at a 417 wow. clip.
0: Pitch, got a clip to Nick Gonzalez on the hand. You can hear the double tick, so he reaches. And it's going to be Tyler Callahan. Gonzalez just nicked that elbow guard. Tyler Callahan. He has popped up, single to left, has been hit by a pitch. Becoming a bit of a folk hero here, this homestand. The pitch, checks, takes a strike.
7: You know, we saw the big time power in that Dodgers series, but we've also seen hitting ability, being able to go the other way, a couple of base hits against these Marlins to left as he takes a big sweeper, I think, inside. Wow. That was a cutter. That ball took off. I mean, that's a 96-mile-per-hour cutter. Looked like a slider. Huge break.
0: Pitch to Callahan in the dirt. It's 2-1 on Callahan. Callahan came up toward the end of May. Came up when Connor Griffin got hurt. Two balls, one strike, runners at the corners, down a run, seventh inning.
7: Couple of big holes on that right side.
0: The pitch to him. Swings and misses late on that 96-mile-an-hour cutter.
7: Yeah, it's pretty something. Impressive how much that ball moves at 96. And you're thinking, if you can get the bat head out, a lot of room on that right side if you can get a ground ball through.
0: Two and two, two outs, two on. The pitch. Runner goes from first. There will be no throw down to second. Nick Gonzalez will have a stolen base without a play. Pitch was way outside. It's 3-2 on Callahan. Gonzalez, fourth steal in six attempts this season. Three balls, two strikes, two outs, two on, down a run. Here's the pitch. Swing and a foul tip for a strikeout. Pirates leave two men on. Go to the eighth inning, down the run on the Pirates Baseball Network, presented by Iron City and IC Light.
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0: Brendan Benoit is now on pitching for the Pirates in this one-run game. Eighth inning, 2-1. Batter Connor Norby. And a pitch, a strike. He couldn't hold up, 98 miles an hour. Interesting to see how Don Kelly and the Pirates have now tried to tweak this bullpen. Benoit pitching a one-run deficit game in the eighth inning. Isaac Mattson arrived yesterday. Here's the pitch. Swing and a miss. A hard slider.
14: Yeah, it's interesting because for the longest time now, it seems like, I wouldn't say roles so much, but they're, you know, seventh inning guy, eighth inning guy, ninth inning guy. You know, the way things have gone with the Pirates bullpen, I think there'll be more matching up than designated innings.
0: 0-2 to Norby. Way inside. Almost got a piece of him. 98 miles an hour. The rookie Bidois pitched 1 1/3 innings on Thursday. Gave up an unearned run, and the 1-2 pitch, swing and a miss, struck him out. And then he was optioned down, but with the injury to Wilbur Dotel, the next day he came right back up. Well, he strikes out Norby to begin the eighth. And Liam Hicks.
14: The stuff is definitely there. I mean, upper 90s fastball, the slider's got late break, sharp.
0: Pitch over for a strike. Liam Hicks has walked, lined out to right, single to right.
14: You get the feeling like he gets ahead of hitters, he's going to finish them. You know, that walks have been a bit of an issue, 11 and 13 and 2/3.
0: There's a line drive base hit to right, just to the left of the second baseman, Lau. And Liam Hicks is now 2-for-3 and has had four tremendous at-bats at the top of the order for these Marlins. Here's Otto Lopez, 0-for-3. Let's pause once again for station identification on the Pirates Baseball Network.
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0: Meeting on the mound, Henry Davis talking to Brendan Bidois with a runner at first.
14: Yeah, that's streak he had last year, 64 straight batters. They weren't perfect. They were just hitless, correct?
0: Correct. Still.
14: Yeah, I know. Right? It's incredible, but yeah. I just think, you know, to be that hot and just dominating like that, you know, and this year didn't get off that kind of start in AAA. You know, up here now it's almost a hit per inning.
0: Otto Lopez at the plate. Bidois, of course, from Australia, delivers ball one. Marlins have a lefty and a righty up. In their bullpen, the lefty is Cade Gibson. Saw him pitch yesterday. The right-hander is Tyler Zuber. Marlins have an excellent bullpen. Swing and a miss. On the breaking ball from Bidois.
14: Yeah, that's just Lopez looking dead red fastball. That pitch, a 1-0 pitch in the dirt. Big, huge swing.
0: One and one. One out. Hicks at first. Bidois for Pittsburgh. The pitch in the dirt. 2-1. We're on the bottom of the seventh inning. Nick Gonzalez stole a base. And since the Pirates steal a base in today's game, that means steal a base, steal a deal from Valvoline Instant Oil Changes in play. Hurry over to VIOC.com/steal, S-T-E-A-L. Score $25 off your next premium oil change. Swing and a miss on that slider.
14: Yeah, another one in the dirt. Big swing coming up empty.
0: Again, that's VIOC.com/steal, S-T-E-A-L, and score $25 off your next premium oil change. Thanks to Valvoline. 2-2, one out. Kyle Stowers on deck. The pitch to Otto Lopez from the rookie Brandon Bidois is a ground ball base hit into left field. First and second.
14: I'm not surprised that Bidois went back to the slider, but this one not in the dirt. This one in the zone, and Lopez able to meet it and find a hole.
0: Here's the DH for the Marlins, Kyle Stowers. He was 0 for 3 against Paul Skeens with a couple of strikeouts. Bidois' pitch to him is a ground ball left side off the glove of the second baseman, Lau. Hicks will score, and it's 3-1. Into shallow center field it goes. Lopez into third, Hicks scoring from second on the RBI single from Stowers, 3-1 Marlins.
14: And Stowers had some troubles against the Paul Skeens fastball. Bidois comes in at 99, and he's able to turn on it.
0: Here's the second baseman, Xavier Edwards, who's 0 for 3. Infield shortens up. Edwards will bat left-handed, takes a strike. Pirates have been out, hit 8-7 now. Trail 3-1. Eighth inning. Bidois' pitch, outside.
14: Yeah, the Pirates have had plenty of traffic on the bases. Have left 11 runners on through 7. Just 1-for-8 with runners in scoring position.
0: Here's the pitch. Swing and a miss. One ball, two strikes. Saturday, June 27th, the Pirates will host the Reds here at 4:05. The next homestand comes up 1 week from this Tuesday. The Mariners are in for 6:40 starts Tuesday and Wednesday nights, the 23rd and 24th. Matinee game, 12:35 on Thursday, the 25th. On Saturday, the 27th, against the Reds, it's a 4:05 start, and the first 20,000 fans get a Pirates soccer jersey presented by AHN. You can get your tickets at pirates.com. That's Saturday, June 27th, when the Reds come to town. Reds are hosting the D-backs today, and they're tied at 1, AHN scoreboard. It's the third inning. J.J. Bleday hit his 12th home run of the year for Cincy. 2-1-2 count, the pitch. And a line drive toward right center field, and that's trouble and a diving try, but the ball drops in front of Tyler Callahan. It's now 4-1 as Edwards singles. Lopez scores. Stowers moves to second.
14: Callahan slow to get up. Seems to be okay. Thought maybe he can get there. Came up just a bit short.
0: Here is Roberto Hernandez thinking that maybe the plan must be for Mattson if the team is leading, is all I can guess, or tied. This pitch is high, ball one. And they plan all this out ahead of time. Hernandez has homered and struck out twice. And out comes Bill Murphy, the Pirates pitching coach. Out-of-town scoreboard presented by HN, official medical provider of the Pittsburgh Pirates, caring for you through every win, every loss, and every moment in between. Mets lead the Braves 4-1, the third inning. Padres up on the Orioles 2-0. Going to the bottom of the fourth inning at Camden Yards. Yankees have a 2-0 lead over the Blue Jays in Toronto in the third. James Wood hit a leadoff home run. He's got 20 homers now, and the Nats lead the Mariners in D.C. 6-1 in the fifth. Cardinals and Twins at Target Field in Minneapolis, scoreless in the second. And the Brewers get a run at home against the Phillies and lead 1-0 in the second.
14: Yeah, well, Murphy out, I think, to give Isaac Mattson some time to loosen. He is now up in the
0: pen. I was wrong. I thought maybe he was being saved for a tie or a lead. But so now first and second, one out, and a 4-1 lead for the Fish. Bidois delivers. Strike.
14: Yeah, I mean, I can't help but think like that. You know, I don't care where you're pitching, 64 straight. I bet he's never given up four hits in a row.
0: Right.
14: To four consecutive batters.
0: Pitch is in the dirt. 2-1. Yeah, he struck out Norby to start this inning, and then Hicks singled to right. Lopez singled to left. Stowers a base hit to center off the glove of a diving second baseman, Brandon Lau. And then Edwards into right center field, a base hit as Callahan laid out, tried to cut it off. So it's now 4-1 Marlins in the eighth in the pitch. And a high pop-up. Shallow center field, Mangum in several steps. Mangum will make the catch. Two outs. Stuy Ruiz, who pinch hit to start the seventh and doubled off of Evan Sisk and stayed in the game to play left field, comes up now with two men on and two outs. Right-hand batter against the righty Bidois. Pitch. Hits him on the hand. Left hand. He's hunched over, had the bat in his hand outside the right-hand batter's box. Now drops the bat. Raises that left hand. Clenches it. Out comes one of the trainers to check on him. Clayton McCullough follows, the manager of the Marlins.
14: I think the Pirates are going to challenge this. I just saw a replay. It looked
16: really
14: like it.
16: Field just hit my pitch. Pittsburgh is challenging.
0: That is Scott Berry.
14: It looks like it hit the knob of the bat.
0: This call under review brought to you by Ring Central, voice of your business.
14: Might have hit both. Maybe the knob of the bat and his hand. Trainer's out. He continues to shake that left hand.
0: Oh, they're checking it out in New York. Either a foul ball, or the other option is it's a hit by pitch, and the bases will be loaded.
14: Well, Ruiz is standing at first base.
16: After review, the call stands. Batter is hit by the pitch. Pittsburgh will lose their challenge.
0: And Don Kelly now will make a pitching change, looks like.
14: It definitely hit part of the bat, and I'm guessing they determined it hit the finger as well.
0: Don Kelly is out, and we'll be coming back. The bases are loaded for the Marlins. They've scored two more runs. The eighth on the Pirates Baseball Network.
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0: Isaac Mattson is back in the big leagues after spending time with the AAA Indianapolis Indians, where he had a 186 earned run average in 9 2/3 innings with 11 strikeouts. His last big league appearance was a scoreless outing against the Philadelphia Phillies on May the 17th. Pirates are trailing here 4-1. The bases loaded, two outs in the eighth.
14: Neil Mattson comes in with a 4-1-2 earned run average, 21 appearances. He allowed 19 hits in 19 2/3 innings. He walked 10, and he had struck out 15 opponents, batting .253 against them.
0: He faces Jacob Marcy, whose defensive play stands out. The fifth inning, Jake Mangum liner to right center field with the bases loaded, two outs in the fifth, and he made the diving catch to keep the Marlins in front 2-1. The Marlins have now added on, lead 4-1 with the bases loaded. Lefty batter, center fielder. Here's the first pitch. It's high, ball one, 94 miles an hour from Mattson.
14: Yeah, you wonder when a guy goes down. Mattson was so successful last year, and his main pitch, that fastball that has the good ride to it, gets a lot of swing and miss, not a lot of hard contact.
0: 1-0 fouled off left side.
14: Late swing there, and so you wonder, you know, it was almost about 80% of the time he threw his fastball, and there was a few outings where they hit him, and that's why they had him go down to AAA. You wonder if it was to regain that form on that fastball or to work on his breaking ball or changeup.
0: One ball, one strike count. The pitch fouled off. Fastball, 95.
14: Yeah, that's what I was hoping to see. You know, that's what made him a good big league pitcher,
0: attack.
14: Was that fastball, is to be able to attack and throw that fastball up in the zone, get late swings, get swing and miss.
0: It's a ball and two strikes. Mattson for the Pirates. Bases loaded, delivers. Way up, fastball.
14: And yeah, the velocity, that last one at 96. And that was the other thing. I thought, you know, we saw some 92, 93, 94 from Isaac before he was sent out.
0: 2-2, the pitch. Swing and a miss, struck him out with a slider. Isaac Mattson back. Strikes out Marcy, but the Marlins score twice in the eighth and lead 4-1, going to the bottom half of the eighth inning on the Pirates Baseball Network, presented by Iron City and IC Light.
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0: Pirates down by three runs here in the bottom of the eighth inning. It's a 4-1 ball game. Tyler Zuber now pitches for the Marlins, and Javier Sanoa takes over third base for the Fish.
14: Yeah, Zuber, lots of sweepers. He's only pitched in three ball games.
0: First pitch, ball one to Jake Mangum. He is 2-for-3 and robbed of extra bases.
14: Interesting. One of his three appearances, he picked up a save.
0: Fastball strike, and we're going to have a challenge here from Mangum.
16: The batter is challenging pitch.
0: And it was a strike.
16: The pitch is a strike. Pittsburgh has one challenge remaining.
14: You look at that, I'm seeing a save in three appearances. He's only worked 1 2/3 innings. He's allowed a hit. He's hit a batter.
0: Huh.
14: He's walked three.
0: Oh, my goodness.
14: And he's allowed three runs in 1 2/3 innings.
0: Pitch taken for a ball. Two balls and a strike. Zuber, the second season with the Marlins, came to the big leagues 6 years ago with the Royals, a couple years with KC, Tampa Bay, Mets. 2-1 pitch. Misses a little bit inside, 3-1. Mangum trying to get on, get something started here. That save came against Tampa Bay 8 days ago for Tyler Zuber. Here's the 3-1 pitch, and a strike called.
14: Fastball right there at 95.
0: Three and two. Zuber for the Fish delivers. Bouncing ball to third and dropped by Sanoa. Picks it up, throws late. They just brought Sanoa in for his glove.

0: Strike called. Outside corner 0-2.
1: Fastball. About thigh high.
0: Two strikes on Triolo. Eighth inning. Nobody out. Down three. The pitch. Outside. Went with a sweeper. One ball, two strikes on Triolo. Tyler Zuber for the Marlins. Delivers. Fouled back. Rhett Benoit gets two outs, gives up two runs. Skeen started for the Pirates. Six innings, two runs. Siska scored the seventh. The 1-2 to Triolo, a fly ball to right. Back a few steps. Hernandez makes the catch. One out. Switching to Andy Rodriguez, the pinch hitter for Henry Davis, and he'll stay in the game to catch. Four-1 Marlins, bottom of the eighth inning. Rodriguez hitting .231. Two homers, nine runs batted in. Here's the pitch. Takes down in the dirt and lifts his back foot up. Almost got a piece of him. One and nothing on Andy Rodriguez. Still 4-1 Marlins. Zuber, the pitch. Strike called, and it's 1-1. Stretch by Zuber, and the pitch to Andy Rodriguez is pulled foul. One ball, two strikes. Rodriguez, 1-for-4, is a pinch hitter. The 1-2 pitch, way outside. He was 0-for-2 yesterday, but drew two more walks. He has walked 14 times, struck out 16 times in 20 games. He was 2-for-4 on Friday against the Marlins and homered. This pitch is bounced to second. A 4-6-3 inning-ending double play. On to the ninth we go. 4-1 Marlins on the Pirates Baseball Network, presented by Iron City and IC Light.
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0: abilities.
1: Ninth inning, 4-1 Marlins. Andy Rodriguez stays in the game to catch for Pittsburgh. Joe Mack will lead off for the Marlins. And then Javier Sanoa and Liam Hicks, the Pirates in the bottom of the ninth, will have the top of their order up. And we'll see who's up for the Marlins. They've got Pete Fairbanks starting to loosen up, the right-hander. And Mattson, who struck out Jacob Marcy to end the eighth, delivers ball one. And for every strikeout by Pirates pitchers this month of June, Coppers donates $25 to Steel City Selects. So far this month, and including the 11 strikeouts by Pirates pitchers today, that's 114 strikeouts in June. Here's the pitch. A little bit low, 2-0. Resulting in a $2,850 donation courtesy of Coppers, protecting what matters, preserving the future. 2-0 count on Joe Mack. That last pitch, a curveball from Mattson. Now the 2-0. This is up. It's 3-0. Joe Mack homered in the second inning off Skeens. Roberto Hernandez homered to start that frame. There's a strike. For Hernandez, his sixth. For Mack, his second. The only two runs Skeens would allow. He went six. But the Marlins added two more off the reliever, Bidois, in the eighth. Here's the 3-1. Swing and a miss.
2: I like to see that from Mattson. Mack knows what's coming. 3-0 fastball, 3-1 fastball. That's what we're used to seeing from Isaac.
1: 3-2 on Mack. Isaac Mattson's payoff. Pop up, foul, going to be out of play, left side.
2: Oh, the breaking ball there. They're calling it a slider, but just 82 miles per hour.
1: We had thrown the curveball earlier in this at bat. 3-2 pitch coming from Mattson to Mack, and it's line foul left side. That was the fastball. For the Marlins, Max Meyer went six. Gave up a run on six hits in line to get the win. He'd go to 7-0. Calvin Fauché, a scoreless seventh, and Zuber, a scoreless eighth. 3-2 pitch, up, ball four, leadoff walk to Mack. It's the second walk of the game by a Pirates pitcher. Skeens walked the first man he faced in this ballgame, leadoff guy Liam Hicks, who's on deck. Batter now is Sanoa. Javier Sanoa's first at bat. Came on defensively and just committed an error moments ago. Now he squares to bunt. Gets it down. Third base side. And he'll let it roll. Foul.
2: That was a perfect bunt. That was a good, smart play. Fortunately, a lot of spin on that ball because it landed a good foot fair. I mean, a foot in the grass. And just took a left turn. Spun off the glass and then across the clay past that foul line. Because if it stays fair, that's a hit.
1: Mm-hmm. So it's 0-1 on Sanoa. Nobody out. The stretch by Mattson, and Sanoa squares again and pops this bunt up. Caught by Mattson. Off the third base side of the mound, one out.
2: Yeah, that time, not trying to bunt for a hit. He was squared. And, you know, we talk about that, Mattson. I don't know if it makes a difference when you're bunting, but that fastball, a lot of hitters have trouble getting on top of it when you're swinging. I don't know if it's the same when you're trying to get on top of it when bunting.
1: Well, here's Liam Hicks. He's had four solid plate appearances today. Ball one on the first baseman, Liam Hicks. A walk to start the game, a line out to right, a single to right, a single to right. Lefty batter, ball one. Mattson, 1-0, over for a strike. It's 4-1 Marlins. They've got a runner at first, Joe Mack, with one out in the ninth. Mattson could certainly use a double play ball. One ball, one strike is the count, the pitch. And that gets away from Rodriguez to the backstop, moving Mack to second. Forget that double play ball.
2: Now that was a changeup Endy couldn't handle.
1: Wild pitch. Food insecurity, something nobody should experience. That's why Edgar Snyder and Associates donates $50 to the Greater Pittsburgh Community Food Bank every time the Pirates defense turns a double play this season. So far, Edgar Snyder and Associates has donated $2,600, 52 double plays turned by the Pirates. And this pitch misses up, changeup, and it's 3-1 on Hicks. Three balls, one strike. Runner at second, one out, ninth inning. Station break coming up after this pitch. From Mattson to Hicks. The 3-1 is high. He walked him. We pause now on the Pirates Baseball Network.
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1: Otto Lopez comes to the plate. John, I know a few years ago, the Phillies had one of the best teams in baseball, but their bullpen was just awful.
2: Yes.
1: And they just somehow found a way to kind of piece it together along the way. And that's where the Pirates are right now, is ball one. Again, it rears its ugly head. Yep. Down just one run, but an eighth-inning rally for these Marlins. And they scored two more. They lead it 4-1, and they're looking now to bust it open. They lead by three. The 1-0 misses high, 2-0.
2: It's the right-handed part of the bullpen that needs fixing, you know, and you hope, you know, Mattson could find his form from a year ago, Santana, Ramirez, more consistency.
1: 2-0 pitch over for a strike.
2: You know, you look at our lefties, Soto, Montgomery, Sisk, I mean, have done a good job. It's been the right side that has struggled.
1: Two balls, one strike. Here's the pitch. Strike caught outside corner.

0: Two balls, two strikes on Otto Lopez. Runners at first and second, one out. Marlins batting here the ninth against Isaac Mattson. Pirates right-hander. The 2-2 pitch. Fouled off.
1: You know, that's interesting because, you know, the trade deadline, you know, a good month and a half away. You would think that would be what everybody's looking for.
0: Yeah.
1: Relief help.
0: Yep.
1: How much is it going to cost?
0: Mm-hmm. Two pitch popped up, and Eddie Rodriguez mask off, barely has to move from his spot behind the dish, makes the catch. Otto Lopez is out number two. That's the thing about it. People want the Pirates to make a move, go get this guy, that guy. Pirates are having to bid against essentially just about every other team. Because they're all looking for the same thing.
1: Yep, and could get expensive.
0: Yeah. Kyle Stowers at the plate. The pitch. Little dribbler, going to be a tough play maybe. No. Nick Gonzalez has it. Third baseman over to first to retire the side. Last shot, go to the bottom of the ninth inning. Pirates need at least three. Trail it after 8.5. It is the Marlins 4, Pirates 1 on the Pirates baseball.
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0: Pete Fairbanks has successfully saved 8 games and 10 tries despite a 6.63 ERA. Fairbanks, the veteran righty, comes on here in the ninth inning with the Pirates trailing 4-1.
1: Well, you look at the innings, 19 hits, 17. A good bit of walks at 11. Good strikeout numbers at 27. He's hit a couple. He's given up 3 long balls. But, 6.63 ERA with a 2.36 batting average against. Four-seam fastball, upper 90s. He'll cut it. Also, we'll mix in a slider. But mostly, four-seamer cutter.
0: He picked up the save on Thursday down in Miami against the Diamondbacks, the longtime Tampa Bay Ray. Milwaukee, Wisconsin native Pete Fairbanks. Signed as a free agent. Rumblings over the winter. Some reports that the Pirates had conversations trying to bring Pete Fairbanks to Pittsburgh. And now Spencer Horwitz leads off. Down 3. Here's the pitch. First pitch strike. Horwitz 0-for-3 with a walk in this game. Pops this up out of play left side.
1: Yeah, you think about our big three lefties, Horwitz, Lau, O'Hearn, have been quieted today. 7 punch-outs between them. 12 plate appearances.
0: Now Horwitz calls time, steps out briefly. Brandon Lau, Brian Reynolds next. Pete Fairbanks, who came in with a This pitch is taken for a called third strike, and Horowitz will challenge. Why not?
5: Batter is challenging the pitch.
0: Looked at a called third strike. He's challenging, and it is ball.
5: Pitch is the ball.
0: Upstairs.
5: So, one challenge remaining.
0: Wow. It wasn't really close, was it?
1: That was way up about. They didn't even put the dimensions up there. I mean, it had to be maybe a half a foot high.
0: It's a ball and two strikes.
1: Yeah, normally you see, oh, half inch or inch and a half. Never see anything over two, but that was well above the zone.
0: Fairbanks 1-2 pitch. That's a called third strike, and Horowitz will not challenge that one. That was 98 miles an hour. Looks like it was right there.
1: Well, a guy who hardly ever strikes out.
0: Yeah.
1: Spencer Horowitz with four today.
0: That is highly unusual. Here's Brandon Lau. Lau struck out twice, flied out, and bounced to second. Former teammates here. Longtime Tampa Bay Rays, Lau and Fairbanks. And the pitch. Swing and a miss. A one-year $13 million deal. The Marlins signing Fairbanks. Over this winter. Pitch. 98 miles an hour low.
5: The catcher is challenging the pitch.
0: So it is the catcher, Joe Mack, this time challenging that pitch.
5: Pitch is a strike. Mammy has one challenge remaining.
0: They were right. Oh and two on Brandon Lau. Fairbanks delivers way inside. Pete Fairbanks, 6'6", 225 pounds.
1: Trying to look, has he missed some time this year?
0: I think he was out for a bit.
1: Nerve irritation. 15-day IL. Missed 13 games.
0: End of April. Yeah, this ball swung on and missed in the dirt, a slider. Back-to-back strikeouts to start the bottom of the ninth. So to Brian Reynolds to try and keep this going. Three Ks for Lau. He's 0 for 5. Reynolds on base three times. The fly ball to center field, hit deep, back to the wall, and clear the deck. Cannonball coming. Anchor down, Brian Reynolds, his eighth. Makes it 4-2.
1: Man, what a day for Brian Reynolds. A couple of walks, a double. And pretty much a no-doubter to straightaway center field.
0: Down two. Here's Ryan O'Hearn. He takes strike one. Now 422 feet on that Sheets shot. By Brian Reynolds. Use code BUCKOSBLAST in your MySheets Rewards app to unlock a free 20-ounce soda with a purchase. 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One ball, one strike. The pitch. Swing and a miss on the slider. And it's now one and two. One ball, two strikes, two outs. 4-2 Marlins. Two outs, nobody on. O'Hearn at the plate. Slaps it foul to the left. There, Banks trying to save it for Max Meyer, who would go to 7-0. Paul Skeens would drop to 6-6. One ball, two strikes. The pitch. There's a line drive to center field. And back to make the catch at the track, Jacob Marcy. And the Marlins take 2 of 3 in a very, very disappointing homestand for the Pittsburgh Pirates. Ends in a loss to the Marlins. Final score, Marlins 4, Pirates 2 on the Pirates Baseball Network.
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0: 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And the Nationals out in front of the Mariners 6-1 in the bottom of the seventh inning. James Wood at his 20th home run of the year. Padres lead the Orioles in Baltimore 2-1. They're in the seventh inning. Blue Jays and Yankees are knotted up at two apiece in Toronto as they go to the bottom of the fifth. Mets up on the Braves 6-1 in the fifth inning. A.J. Ewing hit a solo homer, his second of the year. D-backs lead the Reds in Cincinnati 3-2. Geraldo Perdomo hit the go-ahead home run in the sixth. And again, 3-2 as the Reds bat in the home half of the sixth inning. Twins at Target Field in Minneapolis lead the Cardinals 2-1. They are in the fifth. Victor Caratini, a two-run homer in the bottom of the fourth inning, erasing a 1-0 deficit for the Twins, and that is his fourth of the year. Brewers up on the Phillies 4-0. Jackson Churio hit his ninth home run of the year for the Brew Crew. And they're in the fifth inning in Milwaukee. It is 4-0 Brewers. Royals lead by that score. Top of the fifth inning in Kansas City over the Houston Astros. Dodgers against the White Sox in Chicago get a home run from Freddie Freeman in the first inning, his 11th of the year. They go to the fifth in Chicago. It is 1-0 Dodgers. Rockies lead the Athletics. And that game is in the very first inning. Hunter Goodman hit his 19th home run of the year. The Pirates will play those two clubs coming up on the road trip. They'll be in West Sacramento tomorrow to take on the Oakland former Oakland A's. And again, it is the Rockies leading the Athletics 2-0 in the first. Cubs and Giants just underway in San Francisco. 0-0 in the bottom of the first inning. Rays and Angels coming up later on. The Red Sox host the Rangers. National TV game at Fenway. The Tigers and Cleveland postponed in Cleveland. 4-2. Miami beat Pittsburgh here at PNC Park. More to come. 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
0: Back at PNC Park, 4-2 Marlins win it for Pittsburgh Brewing's key account of the game. Stop into Applebee's all season long for $4 22-ounce IC Light drafts. Paul Skeens on the mound against Max Meyer. Skeens walked the first batter he faced, then retired the next three. Scoreless game in the second when left fielder Roberto Hernandez led off against Skeens. 2-2. Hits this high in the air to left. This fastball driven deep. Reynolds back to the track, approaching the wall. He won't rob this one. And Roberto Hernandez homers on a 2-2 pitch, his sixth, and it's 1-0 Marlins in the second. Skeens got the next two men, but then catcher Joe Mack made it 2-0. Mack, who sends this one deep to center field, to the wall, and that's gone. That's way gone over the center field wall. Crushed a changeup. Joe Mack makes it 2-0, a pair of homers off Skeens here in the second inning. And that one went 424 feet. Pirates got on the board, cut it to 2-1 in the bottom half of the fourth inning. Bottom of the order, it did the trick. Nick Gonzalez hitting fifth, single, little pop up the shallow right field. Then Tyler Callahan hit a 51.5-mile-hour ground ball to the left side of the infield, putting runners at first and third for Jake Mangum. Here's the stretch now by Meyer, and the pitch. And a line drive base hit into center field. It's 2-1. Mangum mayhem. Halfway down the line, his bat flip. He brings home Gonzalez. 2-1, nobody out. And that would be the scoring for the Pirates until the ninth inning. The Marlins went to work on that Pirates bullpen, though Evan Sisk did pitch a scoreless seventh. Skeens went sixth. The eighth inning began with a Brandon Bidois strikeout of Connor Norby. But Liam Hicks singled. Otto Lopez with a base hit. And the next batter was Kyle Stowers. Bidois' pitch to him is a ground ball left side off the glove of the second baseman, Lau. Hicks will score. And it's 3-1. And the Marlins picked up another run on a Xavier Edwards base hit. So Bidois gets two outs, gives up two runs. Isaac Mattson struck out the last batter in the eighth inning to strand the bases loaded. But those insurance runs were awfully important in the ninth inning with two outs against Pete Fairbanks. Brian Reynolds came to the plate. Reynolds on base three times. A fly ball to center field, hit deep, back to the wall, and clear the deck. Cannonball coming. Anchor down Brian Reynolds, his eighth. Makes it 4-2. That would be the final score. We'll check the totals next here at PNC Park on the Pirates Baseball Net.
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0: Back at PNC Park and the totals. The Marlins, 4 runs, 9 hits, 2 errors, 8 men left on base. The Pirates, 2 runs, 8 hits, no errors, leave 11. The winning pitcher, Max Meyer, undefeated, 7-0 in his first 15 starts of the year. Pete Fairbanks' his 9th save. Loser, Paul Skeens, he is 6-6, and it just is stunning that you take a look back at the last 6 starts for Paul Skeens. The Pirates are 0-6. He'll have an opportunity on the road trip when he pitches again at Coors Field in Denver to get that elusive W. And the Pirates fall to 36-36. Marlins improved to 36-36. Time of game, 2 hours, 56 minutes. Paid attendance, 18,127. On to Sacramento. Pirates will take on the Athletics tomorrow night. Jared Jones will look for his second W in his third start since coming off, his fourth start since coming off the injured list. And again, our first pitch time is 9:40, which means 9:15 for the pregame show tomorrow night. Our thanks to Seth Davis, our producer at our flagship station. Our director in the booth has been Doran Check. For John Wainer, Greg Brown, thanks for being with us. Look forward to talking to you tomorrow night from West Sacramento. Here in Pittsburgh, the Marlins defeat the Pirates 4-2 and take 2 of 3 in the series. Here on the
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18: Like, yes, he was still Tyreek Hill. I guess he was still kind of in his peak. They did have like a couple really good years with him, but it's like no clear cut. Like, you think of a team and you think of that player immediately. They obviously really haven't had a great stable of coaches. Their owner, Stephen Ross, no good. And they play in Miami, Kate, which is problematic because they can never win a game that's cold, like, ever. So, Dolphins are, now that we're thinking about it, they probably should have been a pick.
19: This one. In our YouTube chat, MKP Lives. Hope I'm, saying all that right. He said in soccer, which we did just the big four sports, which I'm sorry, guys, doesn't include soccer, but I thought this was kind of funny. U.S. men's national team never going to win a title, never going to win the World Cup. Wow. Come on, did you not see how good we looked in that opening game, PJ?
18: Tell that to Flo Balogun. Exactly. I mean, come on. It'll be... What do you think is the round that they have to get to where people will like start legitimately like losing their minds? Is it the quarters or the semis, you think? Do they have to get to the semis? I think probably the semifinals.
19: So I think, and again, like, I am a fair weather soccer, I'm a fair weather World Cup fan. I watch every 4 years, don't follow it much beyond that. But so I've heard people say they should make it to the quarters. I think if you're talking about people losing their minds, if they get there, that would be the semis, because according to some of the experts, the people who do follow this year round, it's the quarters are a realistic expectation. But semis, I think that's where people go nuts and lose their mind a little and think, holy cow, this is the greatest thing ever.
18: It's tough with the World Cup because you have to wait to see how these other group matches play out. And then you have to wait to see how the bracket shapes out. And then you have to wait to see where you're playing, because this time of the year, if you're outside in the New Jersey humidity or the Philadelphia humidity, rather than, let's say you're in like Seattle or you're indoors in Houston or whatever it may be, whatever the case is, it could be a difference. So yeah, the U.S. just has to continue to play well. The bracket is the bracket. Whatever happens, happens. I think, yeah, the quarterfinals, if they make it there, is where people start to really be like, oh my God, like this is crazy that we're one of the eight
19: this
18: teams
19: could
18: left.
19: Happen.
18: They yeah. get to the Final Four, though. That's when you're like, right? Because the Final Four in any sport, obviously basketball, they call it the Final Four. NFL, that's Championship Sunday. Conference finals in other sports. So when you reach like the Final Four of something, that's a pretty massive deal, especially when it's the World Cup on the men's side. That would be pretty nuts. So, yeah, semifinals, Kate, if they did that, even if they lose, like if they were to lose to France 2-1 in the semis, people would be throwing parties in the streets. It would be an absolute madhouse. They'd be so excited about the showing and how the team ended up doing.
19: Which, I mean, I hope they do. That would be pretty fun.
18: Yeah, it would.
19: Pretty crazy.
18: It really would. Mm-hmm. Yeah. I agree. Because, like, we see all these watch parties that we all have for our teams. Could you imagine what a watch party would be rooting for the country? I mean, we get that a little bit for the Olympics, but, like, for the country would be awesome.
19: But again, it's a little different for the Olympics because it's dispersed based on your preference of sporting event that you're watching. For this, it's like every soccer fan / everyone in the country is rooting on just that one single game versus a ton of different events. So a watch party in the country, I mean, it would be like these watch parties for the Knicks winning the title throughout New York. I mean, on crack if the United States makes it to the semis. That would be awesome.
18: And especially because it's here, right? Like, it's not like it's in somewhere else where it's a crazy time zone and maybe some people have to wake up at like 4 a.m. to watch the game. It would be sometime in prime time where we're all watching, and it would be here in the States, which would be unbelievable. So, yeah. See, it's almost terrible that they played like that in the first game. Because this is really what they're, you know what I mean? Like now they can't top that. If they come out and they tie like 1-1, we're like, there's the U.S. Yep. men's national team we know and love. But I joke, of course, like it's awesome that they look like that. But now I'm sure like the coaching staff a little bit is like, well, you boys put this on yourself. Like you better keep playing like this, especially when you're favored to do so.
19: Now expectations are even higher than they were,
18: no doubt,
19: before. I'm trying to read this in our chat of MPK Live. You know, we're going to skip that. I don't know what's happening there. Karaoke pants? Split. Never mind. Behind the scenes stuff. 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PJ, we talked about teams that are not winning. One team that has won plenty in our lifetime and is likely going to win another, I would say, is the Kansas City Chiefs because they have, well, Patrick Mahomes as their quarterback and he just signed a $500,000 contract with the Chiefs. That's insane.
18: Million. Yeah.
19: I'm sorry. Yeah. 500 million, 500,000. That's pocket change to him. 500 right. million. I don't think you give a player $500 million if you don't think that he has an opportunity to continue winning you Super Bowls. So maybe next week for our draft is like, which team wins multiple of their, you know, respective trophies in their life. But Mahomes getting this contract, like, did that shock you at all? Biggest contract in history, but it still isn't shocking.
18: No, not at all. Especially with kind of the outlook of the Chiefs for the next few years, probably the last year of Travis Kelce. Andy Reid's not getting any younger. Spags isn't getting any younger. So not only is Mahomes losing his favorite target, he's losing one of the greatest coaches of all time in the foreseeable future and one of the greatest defensive coordinators of all time. And for that run that the Chiefs were on in the draft when they got the Tyreek Hills, the Kelces, the Chris Jones, the Mahomeses, they haven't really been all that great, Kate, as of late. You know, like they haven't had really any impact splash players that have really made a monster impact like those guys did when they first came into the league. And ever since trading away Tyreek Hill to the Dolphins, we knew it'd be tough finding his replacement, but they haven't really even done a good job kind of just replacing the production across multiple players. Rashee Rice with the legal stuff has been in and out. The Hollywood Brown experiment has been kind of as expected as he's towards the down part of his career. They've tried to draft guys with Sky Moore and some of these others. They brought over veterans. Like, it just has not worked. And now I think, you know, so much is on Mahomes that they realize as long as they have him, they can still be competitive. They know his track record in the playoffs. So it makes a ton of sense with just how things have been going the last few years with the Chiefs and how this is an aging roster. It's going to be similar to what the Patriots went through, where you had the early part of that Brady Belichick, where they won a ton. Then they went 10 years where they didn't win a Super Bowl. And then towards the end, they started to pick it back up again. It kind of feels like we're in that same kind of period with the Chiefs right now. They did all that winning. Now it could be a little bit of a period of time where they're losing, but Mahomes is still one of the best players in the NFL. And then maybe towards the end, 6-7 years from now, you start to see the Chiefs win some Super Bowls again.
19: Yeah, and just because I think the comparison to the Patriots and Brady is great, just because Mahomes is getting older and maybe like his physical prime. I mean, he's kind of got the dad bod rocking, PJ, every offseason. Twitter goes nuts over the Mahomes dad bod, right? Like, maybe he isn't quite as in shape or whatnot, but like, the mind is still there, and the mind for Patrick Mahomes is almost as great as the arm. Like, that's part of what makes him so good is his football IQ. And so I think it's a no-brainer for the Chiefs to continue paying Mahomes. Plus, if you think he's, you know, going to decline over the second half of his career, he's still going to be better than 95% of the quarterbacks out there. So, and he's, you know, a part of the culture in Kansas City. Like, it would be, they just kind of have, they use him as their identity. Like, he is the identity of the Kansas City Chiefs, right? So, like, you want to reward someone like that. And similar to the Brunson of passing up the $100 million to go to New York and to allow other players getting paid, like, he gets that money back tenfold because he just won a championship. Like, the Chiefs might be shoveling out $500 million, but they get that money back because of what Mahomes does, not only on the football field, but for the entire organization, the city of Kansas City, all of that type of stuff as well.
18: No doubt. It's kind of incredible. We watched Tom Brady win 7 Super Bowls, and we're like, are we ever going to see anything close to this ever again? And then Mahomes just completely takes the torch. He wins 3. He hosts an AFC Championship game every year. He wins all these playoff games. And, I mean, it's well-earned, right? If there was ever a guy in the NFL that was going to get this kind of money, with certainly the salary cap situation, all the guys on the roster that you have to pay, it's him. And yeah, he's going to have to do a lot of heavy lifting. Now, they brought in Kenneth Walker to help him, and I think they're going to be more of a run-oriented team this season. But certainly, Kate, a lot of weight as there normally is on Patrick Mahomes to get the Chiefs back to relevancy. And, you know, interesting, too, that they're giving him all this money coming off that major injury. We would all expect him to be okay. A lot of it, you just never know how guys are going to be when they come back from that kind of stuff, and how that's going to weigh on him either.
19: But does that signify that the Chiefs kind of know something that we don't? That maybe Mahomes, who said he's going to be back for Week 1, maybe he is really trending to be back for Week 1, or at least his progress has been pretty solid so far. Because you're right, PJ. Otherwise, giving a player that type of money, that's pretty bold. All right, we're going to wrap up the show on the other side. Our 3 stars of the show coming your way as we wrap things up here on Westwood One Sports.
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20: The Hurricanes are one game away from lifting Lord Stanley's Cup and claiming their second title in franchise history. Can the Golden Knights keep their season alive? Game 6 is tonight. Westwood One Sports.
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19: 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And if you get the most picks right that day, you'll win a share of the bonus bets. All right, guys, wrapping up the show here on Westwood One Sports, BetMGM Game Day, PJ Glasser, Kate Constable. As we always do to wrap up the show, we give our three stars of the show, of the day, the three best moments of the show. And we're going to kick things off with number three, Devin Jackson, talking about the Bucks and Baker Mayfield.
0: Three.
6: I don't think so. I think with Baker Mayfield, you know, the offense just hasn't looked the same, you know, didn't look the same last year. And, you know, how much of it, you know, was on Baker, how much it was the offensive play calling. You lose Mike Evans this offseason. You know, I don't know if you feel super confident about if you're in Tampa Bay situation, especially with Todd Bowles. He returned, but his future isn't solidified. So I think the Buccaneers probably don't get a deal done, or if they do, it'll be a short-term deal or a deal that they can get out of after one or two seasons. So I think with Tampa, they probably stay away from doing a long-term deal with Baker Mayfield, even though it's probably what he wants, just because the uncertainty with the coaching staff moving forward. And the roster is kind of a mix of younger players and older players, and I'm not sure they're in that contending mode still. I think they're a borderline playoff team level, but contending, I'm not sure they're there, and I'm not sure that Baker's the quarterback to get them there.
19: Devin Jackson of the Philadelphia Inquirer. PJ, Baker Mayfield, contract extension. What do you think?
7: Yeah, it's going to be interesting. He's resurrected his career. He's been great with the Bucs the last couple of years. I kind of agree with Devin, though, Kate. I don't think Baker's going to end up getting

0: scored some great goals. Even the own goal was the result of, this incredible U.S. pressure. So, yeah, it was mostly because the U.S. was very good.
1: U.S. was very good. They won 4-1 in their opening game. Not too shabby, PJ. We're going to go straight to our number one star of the day.
2: One.
3: Like, Brunson just brought home a championship. Like, he won the title, and he was Michael Jordan in the closeout game. And, Kate, you know, I'll criticize myself a little bit. The one thing that I said about the Knicks and their offense on this run, when Thibodeau was the coach and then when Mike Brown took over, was, and I always said, like, Brunson's a great player. It's not that he's not a great player, but he's not Kobe Bryant's. In the sense that I don't want Jalen Brunson hero ball at the ends of these huge games. Like, let's move the ball around. There's other great players on the team. And he really, like, I guess I was one of the doubters, and he told all of us to shove it, right? Because last night, he was the late, great Kobe Bryant. Like, last night, he was Michael Jordan. He got it done. 45 points in a closeout game. This isn't just, to be clear, this is not just all-time Knicks great stuff. This is all-time great stuff, period. To do that in the closeout game, on the road, and think about this, right? He's generously listed as 6'1 or 6'2. He's not 6'2, he's not 6'1. He got the crap kicked out of him this whole series. And these are great defenders on San Antonio, with Castle and Harper, and obviously maybe the best defensive player we've all seen in Victor Wembanyama lurking behind them. And he got it done in the final couple games of this series and 45 points to win it.
1: That is the one and only Nick Kostos of You Better You Bet right here on Westwood One Sports, talking about the great Jalen Brunson taking home the title, helping New York win for the first time in 53 years. PJ, impressive stuff.
4: King of New York, Kate. That's what Jalen Brunson is. He was unbelievable the entire finals, and he was unbelievable last night for the Knicks. They scored 13 points in the first quarter. They had 35 at halftime. He was the guy that was just keeping them in it because he had 16 of their 35 first half points. And then down the stretch, late in the game, he was just going to will them to a victory. And he was unbelievable. He was finals MVP. And, man, he's going to be a legend in New York forever.
1: 45 of the team's 94 points. The rest of the team only had 49 points. Crazy stuff. That's going to do it for us here on BetMGM Game Day. For Max, Grant, Zach, and PJ Glasser, I am Kate Constable. Thanks so much for joining us. This has been BetMGM Game Day on Westwood One Sports.

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0: Broncos host is currently outfitted in Carolina Hurricanes gear. And if they do hold up the Stanley Cup tonight, you can bet that yours truly will be going all Petey Pablo, taking off this shirt, twisting it around your head, spinning it like a helicopter. But tonight's game six, it can wait because we must talk about the sports earthquake that has hit the Big Apple. Plain and simple, these New York Knicks were a team of destiny. And you don't deny teams of destiny. You don't get in their way. You don't stop them. In this case, winning their first Larry O'Brien trophy in 53 years. It was a team of destiny, and look no further than their path to getting to this championship. The stars just had a way of aligning. After dispatching of Atlanta in round one, New York drew Philadelphia rather than Boston in round two. With Jason Tatum back, don't forget that the Celtics were heavy favorites to win the Eastern Conference going into the playoffs. In the conference finals, the Knicks drew the Cavaliers rather than the top-seeded Pistons. That meant that New York would have home court in the conference finals. Also, the Cavaliers were coming off consecutive seven-game series. They were clearly out of gas. Then you get to the finals. Who do you get? San Antonio rather than Oklahoma City. As a veteran team, New York benefited greatly by facing the super inexperienced Spurs rather than getting the reigning champion Thunder. Also, they seem to have benefited from the Knicks, you know, or from the Spurs having Wembanyama and company face a taxing seven-game war in those conference finals while New York was able to get some rest, winning their conference finals in a sweep. The way New York won games in these playoffs, that can't be attributed to much else other than destiny. A 51-point closeout win in Atlanta, a road 51-point win. That happened a couple of months ago. Not just beating the 76ers, but sweeping them? How about a 22-point fourth-quarter comeback against Cleveland in Game 1? The record 29-point rally in Game 4 of the Finals. This stat here might be the craziest stat that you hear today. Not only did the Knicks trail by double figures in all five NBA Finals games, they also had the first, the third, and the fifth greatest comebacks in Finals history, all in the same series. That you chalk up to being destiny. Because of all of this, it's hard to overstate this Knicks championship team. If you want to go ahead and call Jalen Brunson the greatest Knick ever, go right ahead. In fact, here was Bill Simmons and Zach Lowe having this exact argument last night.
1: This Brunson thing, we were talking about all-time Knicks, talking about, you know, could he be the greatest Knick of all time. I'm not ready to have that conversation yet, but
2: why this not? Is one,
1: well, I guess we could, because this was one of the great final performances.
3: I mean, this is a right up your wheelhouse. Is Jalen Brunson the greatest underdog story in the history of basketball? Like, small guard, second round pick, doubted every step of the way, free agency signing, lukewarm to negative reception, and he is now scoring 45 points in a decisive finals game and winning finals MVP. I mean, I don't even know. I'm trying to think, like, who else is even in the conversation?
0: First finals win for the Knicks in 53 years. Jalen Brunson delivers it. 45 points in the closeout game, nearly accounted for half of his team's scoring. If you want to call him the greatest Knick ever, you can do that. You can make that case. If you want to call this the greatest New York sports team ever, go right ahead. Our friend Ian O'Connor did just that in an article he wrote last night from San Antonio. The 13-game winning streak, 16-3 the entire postseason. Rather than pile on the young favorites for not getting it done, looking at Wembanyama 22, Steph Castle 21, Dylan Harper, who was great last night, 20. Rather than piling on them today, we should be celebrating a deserving champion in the Knicks. We should be celebrating a deserving fan base as well, who's been waiting a very, very long time, New York Knicks fans. And we should just recognize the history that this just was, and recognize the Knicks for what they are and what they were, a team of destiny. Will Dalton is the producer of this program. We've got the tallest Latino in sports talk, Mondo, who's taking your calls at 310-840-4910. We'll put it to you first, Will. And Mondo, this is a question that we'll be posing throughout today's program. After seeing Indiana win a football championship, their first ever, Sam Darnold win a Super Bowl in convincing fashion, both the Big Ten women's and men's national title streak end on consecutive days, UCLA winning with the women, Michigan winning with the men in Indianapolis, the U.S. hockey team winning gold against Canada, the first men's hockey gold medal since the Miracle on Ice in 1980, and now the New York Knicks winning a title. What would you say has been the craziest thing we've seen in 2026? Because 2026 has quickly revealed itself to be a year of the impossible.
2: I mean, this Knicks run was pretty incredible. I think I leaned that one just because, like, if you really go back to the start of the playoffs, like, I'm not going to say nobody had the Knicks winning, because that wouldn't be true, but you had the Thunder as an option. You had the Spurs as an option. Some people might have gone Celtics. Like, There was a lot of options of favorites before you got to the Knicks. And the way they did it, one loss, just the dominant way, the point differential throughout the playoffs, like, I think I got to go Knicks with this one.
0: 310-840-4910. What's the craziest thing we've seen this year? And if you want to get real crazy, what's the craziest thing you could see happening in the second half of 2026? All these things have happened, and we're not even a full 6 months into the calendar year, 2026. 310-840-4910. 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Hurricanes, Golden Knights, Game 6, Stanley Cup Final. Let's just call a spade a spade. The clock has officially struck midnight on the Las Vegas Golden Knights. The Carolina Hurricanes, my Carolina Hurricanes, are going to win the Stanley Cup. They're going to finish it off tonight because Vegas, the magic, simply has just run out. Let's remember this. This Vegas team was never supposed to be in the Cup Final. Not this Vegas team. Don't forget that. They're a lot like Dante in the movie Clerks 30-plus years ago. I'm not even supposed to be here today. With 8 games remaining in the regular season, Vegas was just a few games over .500. Vegas was riding third in the often-overlooked Pacific Division. It was at that point, out of desperation, having lost 12 of the previous 17 games, that the Knights fired former champion coach Bruce Cassidy and replaced him with John Tortorella. This was on March the 29th, 2.5 months ago. Yet, to John Tortorella's credit, under Torts they caught fire. They even swept that monster Avalanche team in the conference finals on their way to getting to the Cup Final. But it seems that that magic has run out. Vegas goalie Carter Hart has been fully exposed. Never in Stanley Cup history has a goalie had four starts and allowing four goals or more in the same cup final series. One goalie, four starts, allowing four goals or more. Carter Hart has allowed four goals or more in all five of his starts in this series. I think we have this sound too. When John Tortorella was asked about the goaltending situation following Game 5, was sitting next to my guy Johnny Lazarus as he tried to throw this at Tortorella. It did not go well.
4: John, did you consider at all going to Aiden Hill in the third period, or was there any conversation
5: you thought about it? Oh, Christ, that could be the stupidest question I've heard.
0: Taking note is stupidest question I've ever heard, better than unusual questions. Don't quite know. Note that he didn't answer the question. It's not a good situation to be in. Also, Tortorella announced in that very short, brief press conference, William Karlsson likely going to be out for the rest of this series. And that's a top six forward. You don't really just replace in your lineup all that easily. Meanwhile, the Carolina Hurricanes, they have proven to just simply be the better team. See, unlike Vegas, nothing about them has been fluky. Best record in the East this season, eighth straight postseason appearance. The Canes, and by the way, winning at least one series in all eight of those postseason appearances, postseason runs. The Canes, they're on a historic run themselves. 15-3 in these playoffs. If they win tonight, they will become just the second team to ever earn the 16 postseason wins required to win the Stanley Cup and do so in fewer than 20 games, joining arguably the greatest NHL team ever, the 1988 Edmonton Oilers, with seven Hall of Famers, including the great one in his prime. Vegas knows it's been outmatched, and their season's going to end later on tonight. But the question we're asking, what's the craziest thing we've already seen this year? Don't think Carolina winning the Stanley Cup would qualify on that list, but Andrew in Knoxville thinks he has the answer. 310-840-4910. Andrew, what is your submission?
6: Hey, what's up, man? Thanks for having me. So besides the craziest thing I've seen as far as the Soresby deal, I will say I think Indiana.
0: Wow. Forgot about that, too. Indiana, a player being cleared for betting on sports.
6: Yeah.
0: Forgot to add that on the list.
6: That's crazy. $90,000. But anyways, I just think the Indiana thing, if you want to call it this year, I mean, it happened this year, but I mean, they've never won nothing in football.
0: That was January. It counts. Yeah, it counts.
6: Okay. That's all. I was going to say. But the Knicks, man, that's pretty crazy. And I'm happy for their fans, besides the fact they're a little lunatic-ish, but that's okay. Thanks for having me,
0: Andrew,
6: man.
0: I love the call. That's great. And I'm with you. I'm siding with you rather, as much as I love Will Dalton, I'm siding with you over WD on that front. That the Knicks, not the craziest thing that's happened this year. Indiana football, what are we talking about? Indiana was one of the worst programs in all of college football. And they're the team that goes 18-0 and beats Ohio State in the Big Ten Championship and wins the national title, blowing out Alabama in the Rose Bowl.
2: We did see that viral picture of, what was it, 2021, when that place was just sparsely, the stadium was just sparsely populated
0: with fans. Kurt
2: Cignetti's
0: first game.
2: Mm-hmm.
0: Yeah. No, that was 2021. It was 2 years ago. It's 2 years ago. It wasn't 21. Yeah. It was his first game, quickly turning around everything in Bloomington. What say you? 310-840-4910. One beautiful aspect of the NBA is that once the season ends, there is so much to look forward to right away, like right on our doorstep. And that includes the NBA draft and a draft prospect that likely will go higher than you think. We'll tell you who that is next on the Josh Graham Show.
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7: 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Here's Josh Graham.
3: I am Josh Graham. It's the Josh Graham Show. We've seen Indiana win a national championship in football. USA Hockey win gold in the Olympics. Sam Darnold win a Super Bowl in a rout. The Knicks just won the title in the NBA. Which of those headlines is the craziest thing you've seen this year? Could it be the Big Ten sweeping in men's and women's basketball? Could it be something else? 310-840-4910. Or do you want to forecast what the next craziest thing we might see in the year of impossibility that 2026 has been? Now that the NBA season is complete, the page quickly turns to the offseason. Where's Giannis Antetokounmpo going to play? That answer might be answered in the next 10 days or so. And then within the next 10 days, you also have the start of the NBA draft. Here is the central storyline that you should be paying close attention to as the draft quickly approaches. Duke star Cam Boozer, where's he going to go? Because if you haven't been paying attention, his stock has risen, and there is no ceiling for how high he can go. The NBA draft nerds, they seem to have overthought it with him. You know, the guys who clearly don't watch college basketball and focus way too much on traits. That generally is what happened with the draft guy, in air quote, NBA draft guy. The world generally overvalues this world, athleticism, physical traits in general. And that's not always what separates the greatest players in sports. We know this. If it was all about physical traits, Anthony Richardson would be a better quarterback than Patrick Mahomes. Or maybe a better example, much better than Tom Brady or Peyton Manning. What physical traits do those quarterbacks have? Peyton always threw an ugly ball. Tom Brady looked, has a dad bod and had it his entire career. Drew Brees. Oh, Anthony Richardson has all the traits. What traits did Drew Brees have? Ben Simmons would be better than Jalen Brunson. So on and so forth. Cam Boozer at 6'10", 250, 7-foot wingspan. He only does one thing, win basketball games. Mr. USA Basketball, his last 2 years of high school, the only or the most recent player that could say they won Mr. USA Basketball in consecutive seasons was some guy named LeBron James. Pretty good company to be in. High school state titles all throughout his high school career. Went 35-3. With the most difficult schedule in America at Duke, and unlike Cooper Flagg a year ago, did not have three other lottery picks on that team, or did not have a starting five that was all going to be drafted in that year. Here was former ACC coach, now college basketball analyst Seth Greenberg, making a strong case for Cam Boozer.
4: He's all about one thing. He's all about winning. I mean, like, the maturity and the approach that he has for the game of basketball and for winning, to me, he's the safest pick, maybe not the highest ceiling, but the safest pick in the NBA draft, because he's going to be an 18 to 20 and 10 guy his whole career. He was raised to be an NBA player.
3: Given that Boozer was the National Player of the Year, maybe NBA teams, here's a crazy thought, should look to just add the best player in the country and call it a day. Isn't that what the draft should be, in essence? Trying to collect as many good basketball players as you can, and he was the best player in all of college hoops. If Utah can't draft A.J. Dabanza, Boozer might be the Jazz's plan B. The Jazz is looking for its franchise player with this pick. And while they'd obviously want to take BYU product A.J. Dabanza, who their owner Ryan Smith has invested in years, and the same could be said for Danny Ainge as well, both of those guys, BYU guys, the Wizards might not allow them to have access to Dabanza. So if Dabanza goes number one to Washington, what does Utah do at two? Danny Ainge has never minded cutting against the grain in the draft. Look no further than when he ran the Boston Celtics front office, decided to move off of the number one pick, move back to three. Rather than taking Markelle Fultz, he takes Jason Tatum, another Duke star, by the way. And that's a good comp in this regard, too. One of the pushbacks you're going to hear about Utah potentially being a fit for Cam Boozer, Josh, they already got Jaren Jackson Jr. Josh, they already have Walker Kessler, who might not be long for there anyway. Josh, they've got Lauri Markkanen. It's not a basketball fit. They got too many players at the position that Cam Boozer set to play. That's not what you should be thinking about when you're picking number two. Cam Boozer is 19 years old. You're projecting what he's going to be when he's 24, 23. You don't know what if Jaren Jackson or Lauri Markkanen or Walker Kessler are going to be on this basketball team 4 years from now. So you can't think that way. Just take the best player on the board. That's exactly what Danny Ainge did in 2018. It was a critique. Why are you taking Jason Tatum when you've got Gordon Hayward and Jaylen Brown on this team? Obviously, that turned out to be a pretty good pick. So that's number two. You can't rule out Boozer from going number one either. There isn't a lot of separation between the top four prospects in this draft. Boozer, alongside Dabanza, and Darren Peterson from Kansas, and Caleb Wilson from North Carolina. The best comparison for this draft is the one we saw in 2022. That year, we knew who the top three picks were going to be. We just didn't know what order they'd go in. It was Chet Holmgren, Paolo Banchero, Jabari Smith. We didn't know until draft night that it was going to be Paolo Banchero, you know, the Duke guy, going number one. So if another Duke player goes number one and it's Cameron Boozer, you shouldn't be all that surprised. His stock is rising probably the most among players at the very top of this draft. 310-840-4910 if you want in on the program. So we're talking about things that have already happened in 2026, what's most surprising, maybe what might happen the rest of the way. Predicting, projecting ahead, what might be most surprising. 310-840-4910, in honor of the Knicks winning their first title in 53 years, something that surprised a lot of people. Let's go to Wes in Idaho. Wes, where are you heading and answering the question? What question are you answering?
5: Well, I got three predictions for you. Number one, Seahawks will repeat as world champions. They've got an awesome coach. They drafted well. They're a great team. Number two, the Chiefs, just like when Andy Reid had the Eagles, they're on the downschneid. So all this hype about Mahomes, forget about it. He'll be lucky to make it half a season. He's got pretzels for legs. And number three, the Seattle Mariners will win a World Series this
3: Wes,
5: year.
3: Are you by chance a Seattle sports fan? I'm just wondering.
5: Oh, well, I am, but I'm speaking truth now. We got the best pitching staff in the American League. Our guys consistently go six innings. We got a six-man staff, and we got players hurt. Right now, there's about five players like Cal Raleigh and Randy Arozarena. A whole bunch of players are hurt right now. When they get back with that great pitching staff, the Mariners will win the World Series. And the other thing is,
3: I'll say settle down on that regard, and in part of saying, can the Mariners just get to a World Series before we say it's facts that they're winning one?
5: Plus, their farm team is the best in baseball.
3: Yeah,
5: and the other thing I want to say, you got a great show. You are the next Bob Costas. Period.
3: The next Bob Costas. Okay, I appreciate that. That's very kind of you to say. I love Bob Costas. A guy who actually, I believe, started out in sports talk in St. Louis before doing ABA basketball. Given the current state of my my throat, not necessarily feeling 100%. Sore throat. We're going to be okay. Not on the IL, Will. Probable. Good to go. Playing hurt. Playing with a limp like Jalen Brunson. I don't feel a lot like Bob Costas today. But that's very kind. Let's go to Ronald, who's in Florida. Is there something that's happened this year in sports that you find to be most notable or most surprising? Is it the Knicks last night?
6: Yeah, man, I actually have two. First of all, that Bob Costas, that's high praise, man. I heard that.
3: It's very, very kind. Very kind.
6: The best thing that I saw for me do was Anthony Joshua popping Jake Paul's jaw. The craziest thing.
3: But was that a surprise?
6: Oh my goodness, dude. Oh man, what? That was, oh man.
3: Well, what do you think would happen if I stepped into the ring with Anthony Joshua? I'd imagine something similar.
6: Oh man, I loved it, dude. Okay, now the craziest thing, dude, was those Spurs fans running from those maniacs, those Knicks fans. Man, I'm a Spurs fan. Jalen Brunson, that's one of the greatest performances I've ever seen, dude. Wow.
3: How are you holding up today as a Spurs fan?
6: Oh, I'm cool, man. Like I said, I'm a Spurs fan, but dude, I have the utmost respect for the game itself. Jalen Brunson put on.
3: I'm glad. I love the sentiment because honestly, it's annoyed me today. It's bothered me today seeing the way that we talk about things in an obnoxious manner with Wimby, where it doesn't seem we've learned any lessons. It's, when people tore LeBron down saying, he's never going to amount to expectations in 2011 when he lost to the Dallas Mavericks. Turned out that wasn't right. Went to 8 straight finals. And with the Wimby stuff, LeBron then was 27. Wimby is 22. And he beat OKC and got to the finals. I don't have a negative thing to say about Victor Wembanyama today. I'm not saying a negative word.
6: Right. I come from the time of Jordan. This is how it goes. See, he's paying his dues, dude. He'll be all right.
3: Yeah. That's well put. Ronald, it's good to hear from you from the state of Florida. Let's do one more. Josh is in Miami. Josh, you're on the Josh Graham Show, Westwood One Sports. What do you have for us?
8: Look, I just want to say hats off to the Knicks. Jalen Brunson looking like a baby Dwayne Wade. I see a lot of comparisons there. Wimby is about as soft as some Kleenex, some one-ply tissue paper. Wimby's a bum, bro. You'll see. Give it a couple years.
3: Stop. I mean, were you calling into shows in 2011 when LeBron was getting backed in by J.J. Barea and scoring 8 points in a finals game? I remember the reaction, and it was stupid then because we know he was the most talented player, and then he went to 8 straight finals. Like, you could say all these things you want about Wimby now. We know how great he is. He's ahead of schedule. This is his first playoff appearance, and he went to the finals. That doesn't happen.
8: No, I watched all the games. He wanted no part in shooting the ball. He wasn't calling
3: for
8: the
3: ball. Same thing
8: for
3: LeBron in 2011. Would you say LeBron turned out okay? Would you say?
8: I don't know. The jury's out on the participation king.
3: That's what
8: he is to me, is a participation king.
3: Yeah, and you know what? I'll agree with you on that. Thank you for the call. And the participating he's doing is participating in the NBA Finals at 22. That, again, let's not lose sight of that. And Will Dalton, This is the part, honestly. People talk about how exhausting the Michael LeBron debates can be and how obnoxious that can be. This is the part where it gets obnoxious when you talk about otherworldly talents such as Wimby, where, oh, saw this a number of times. Oh, he's already got a mark against him. He's already got a mark against him. Michael Jordan went 6-0 in the finals. So now Wimby can't be the greatest player ever because he has already lost. Trying to measure someone up against Jordan, whether it's LeBron or it's Wimby, it's a fool's errand. And honestly, it zaps fun out of this. It zaps fun. So today, why can't the show... I understand the reasons why people want to fire shots at Wimby. Get it. But honestly, don't understand the sentiment where today can't just be about celebrating the Knicks and saying, whoa, that was great, without doing the dumb piece of calling Wimby the participation king at 22 years old. First playoffs that you make, you're in the finals.
4: I mean, that, first of all, participation king is ridiculous.
3: I don't even know what that means.
4: I don't either. I mean, they took out the Thunder, you guys. Like, the Spurs, Wimby, are going to be a force to be reckoned with for years to come in the West, despite what happened in this NBA Finals. Like, it's coming. It is. But, like, today's about the Knicks. That's what it's about. Gotham City. That's it.
3: Participation Kings. In today's Graham's Gambling, we will place bets for tonight's action and tell you who the way too early favorites to win next year's finals is. That's next on the Josh Graham Show.
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1: When I hear this song, I think of the end of Hitch. That's a New York movie. When you think of New York anthems, you know what? Taking Frank Sinatra off the list. We're not including New York, New York. What are the top New York anthems? Because Go New York, Go New York, Go makes a lot of sense. You also could do New York State of Mind, Billy Joel.
2: I think about Empire State of Mind, Jay-Z.
1: That's the
2: they were blasting it all over the place last night. That's the anthem right there. Okay. That's the one.
1: That is an answer. It's not better than Billy Joel. Let's start there. It's not better than Billy Joel. You don't want this fight, Will. You don't want it. Alicia Keys.
2: Jay-Z?
1: Jay-Z, Empire State of Mind, is not as good as New York State of Mind. Hence, the title being based essentially on the other song. Come on. It's not as good as Billy Joel. If you want this fight, you can have this fight, but I don't think you want this fight. 310-840-4910. Let's get to Graham's Gambling, where we are focused on Stanley Cup Finals Game 6 and looking ahead to next year's NBA odds.
3: Sitting back, count money all day, you know.
0: It's time for Graham's Gambling. Let's make some money.
1: Yeah. Will Dalton, Knicks, first quarter didn't quite get there. But they did win outright. They did win plus the points. So it was a profitable evening, except for my Spurs 14-1 bet to win the finals from January officially dying. Here are the NBA futures for next year. Your favorite to win the 2027 NBA title, the San Antonio Spurs at plus 250, slightly by the slimmest of margins, ahead of the Oklahoma City Thunder at plus 260. Then it's the Boston Celtics. Then it's the New York Knicks. Then you have a massive gulf, between those four teams and whoever you deem to have the fifth best odds to win the Larry O'Brien. Do you buy those odds, or do you think it's disrespectful to the Knicks to have them fourth?
2: No, I don't think that's disrespectful. I really don't.
1: Hard to repeat. Hasn't been a repeat champion since the Warriors in 2017 and 2018. Eight straight titles won by eight different teams. Really good for the NBA that that's the case. Stanley Cup Finals Game 6. Will Dalton, we're hammering the Hurricanes team total over 3.5 goals. That's at plus 145 on DraftKings, courtesy of our friends at DraftKings. Hurricanes money line minus 115 too. I think they hoist Lord Stanley tonight. I think they win in 6. And that's not conspiracy Josh. That's not Hurricane Josh, bias Josh. No, that's just an objective point of view on the Carolina Hurricanes. Think that they've solved the Las Vegas Golden Knights. There you go.
2: I think I'd take Vegas tonight. I think Vegas is going to push it to 7. I think they are.
1: I'm welcoming you into my house tonight to watch this game. And you're going to bet against the team that we're rooting for? Who are you, Brendan Sorsby?
2: I mean, listen. I took Vegas to win and Moneyline Game 1. I did that, and I took some flack for it from the local people here in Carolina. But, hey, you, the pockets want what the pockets want. You got to take loyalty out of it sometimes.
1: Okay. Graham's gambling for today. We are asking the question, 2026 has been the year of the improbable. A lot of crazy things have already happened. A lot of crazy things could happen the rest of the way. So you could either tell us what the craziest thing has been. Maybe it is the Knicks from last night. Or what is about to happen that might seem unexpected. 310-840-4910. Cato's in New Orleans. Cato, you're on the Josh Graham Show, Westwood One Sports, at 300 markets across the country. Cato, what do you got for us?
4: How are you doing, Josh? What I got for you guys is the crazy thing I think that happened this year was the French Open, where the number one ranked Jannik Sinner didn't even have to deal with Carlo Alcaraz, but somehow he lost after being up 2-1 and 5-1 in the third set. He ended up losing the match. I think that was the craziest thing that happened in sports this year.
1: Are you a Sinner guy, or do you side with Alcaraz?
4: Oh, I'm an Alcaraz guy, personally.
1: Oh, yeah. So I'm right there with you. I'm not a huge Jannik Sinner fan, but obviously that was a big shocker. And I'm glad you add it to the list, because we're trying to compile here. And thank you so much for the phone call, Cato. It's good to hear from you in New Orleans. Like, put the Jannik Sinner happening right there with Indiana winning a football national championship, Sam Darnold winning a Super Bowl in a rout for good measure, the gold medal win for U.S. men's hockey, their first Olympic crown since 1980, Big Ten men's and women's basketball ending lengthy national title droughts, the Knicks ending their 53-year championship drought. It hasn't even been a full 6 months of this year, and that's what's already happened. So who knows what the final 6 months and change have in store for us. If we're trying to forecast crazy things that could happen the rest of the way, Will, how about the United States winning the World Cup on home soil?
2: Looked how good
1: they looked
2: there
1: on Friday night.
2: Yeah.
1: That probably would take the cake. If the United States won the World Cup, that would be like the 1980 Miracle on Ice meeting the 1999 women's team winning on kicks to win the World Cup at the Rose Bowl. It'd just be both those things on steroids. Might be the biggest sports story of all time, frankly, if that's something that we see later this year. In the next month, if you will. If we're trying to forecast other things that could happen, how about looking at baseball, Will? Cleveland's having a really good year. The Milwaukee Brewers. Did you see what Jacob Mizorowski did on Friday night?
2: 105, fastest pitch ever.
1: 15 Ks, allowed one hit, complete game shutout. Cleveland looks pretty good. It's been since 1948

0: Oh, on my appearance, Josh has his hair on point for his all-nighter tonight. What is the plan, Will Dalton, on a Sunday night in Winston-Salem, North Carolina, if the Carolina Hurricanes win the cup? Like, how should we be celebrating? I'm not, I've got a 19-month-old son. Don't know if I'm interested in driving to Raleigh an hour and a half, especially after I've made that trip a number of times during the series already. So what can we do in the friendly confines of the Piedmont Triad of North Carolina to celebrate the Hurricanes' win if they do win? Because you're coming over.
1: I am. I don't think there's any better North Cackalacka way to celebrate a title for the Canes if you're not in Raleigh than just going to Cookout and just letting it rip. Go All to right. Cookout and let it rip.
0: Mondo is tickled by that. He's like, yes, that's exactly what
1: see,
0: you
1: he
0: do.
1: Knows. He knows what's up. Yeah.
0: He knows ball. Just milkshakes, or are we delving Ooh. Into the menu and getting chicken quesadillas as a side and big double burgers?
1: I think you
0: got to
1: get the
0: patties.
1: Whole tray, man. You got to get the whole tray.
0: Yeah, get I'm going to get all. A tray, and then I'm going to frame it. I'm going to, like, get – you know how baseball players have – they nail, like Willie Mays Hayes nails his, like, stolen base. For every stolen base, he'll nail the glove to his wall so he counts up his stolen bases. I'm going to take the styrofoam container that tray is in tonight, and I'm going to nail it to my wall and write kind of how it says Stanley Cup or first goal puck, first hit baseball. It's going to say Stanley Cup tray. That's what it's going to say. This is the tray that I ate the night that the Carolina Hurricanes won the Stanley Cup in 2006 or 2026. I think we're on to something. John Forslund, the radio voice of the Stanley Cup final, is going to join us from T-Mobile Arena in Las Vegas about 20 minutes from now. But before we get to him, now that the NBA season's complete, the draft is about to take center stage. Thus, we must share our mock draft for the lottery with you. And that's next on the Josh Graham Show.
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1: The radio voice of the Stanley Cup Final is John Forslin, and he will join us from Las Vegas 20 minutes from now. Vegas has to win tonight on home ice to force a Game 7, or else the Carolina Hurricanes will be holding up Lord Stanley Cup. 8 p.m. puck drop. Another instance in sports where they say that it's starting at 8, but you can count on the game starting shortly after 8:15 Eastern Time. The NBA Finals wrapped up last night. The New York Knicks are champions. So how about we push things ahead? It's NBA draft season, guys, spelled S-Z-N. And it's time for us to do our mock draft 2.0. Give me two, Utah. Give me two. Mock draft 2.0. We're a week and a half away from the draft, and this is what we think is going to happen in the draft lottery. The number one pick belongs to the Washington Wizards. As that sound signifies, the pick's in. And the Wizards are going to take A.J. DeBonsa from BYU. Don't think this is what they should do, because you know that Utah badly, badly wants DeBonsa and would give you a lot in order just to move up that one pick. Don't think there's a lot of separation between players 1 through 4. But since they haven't moved the pick yet, that probably tells you all you need to know. That they plan to make the pick and that they plan to take AJ at number 1. So that is how this draft gets started. The number 2 pick belongs to the Utah Jazz. The pick is also in. Riding the wave, Will Dalton. Cameron Boozer Duke, the number 2 pick. Just think that there's a reason his stock's climbing. Think he's the type of guy that Danny Ainge is going to fall in love with. And Ryan Smith probably views it as, wait a minute, this guy is the son of a great Utah Jazz player. Carlos Boozer's best NBA days were played in a Utah uniform. That's probably not lost on the management there, so it's an easy pick to market. He was the National Player of the Year and just a winner at every single stage. Sometimes you just don't need to overthink it. And I could see Danny Ainge looking at Cameron Boozer and saying, yep, love the way he passes the ball. Love having a ton of wings that can do all sorts of things in a basketball game. Number 3 pick, the Memphis Grizzlies. Memphis selects Darren Peterson from Kansas. There are some red flags there, but he probably has the highest ceiling of any player in this draft, certainly among the guards. And if you're looking for a new face of your franchise, wanting to move off of Ja Morant as being so, Darren Peterson can give you a pretty clean break from that. The offensive skills are high level. Number 4 pick, the Chicago Bulls will race this into the NBA, turn in the card, race it to the front. They take North Carolina forward, Caleb Wilson. While Darren Peterson has the highest ceiling in this draft, Caleb Wilson has the best physical skill set. He probably has the most athleticism. And here's the thing. Gonna have a chip on his shoulder if he's taken 4th, because he faced Darren Peterson. He faced Cameron Boozer. He faced A.J. DeBonsa this past college season. And in all 3 instances, he was the better player on the floor in those games. Chicago drafting another superstar from North Carolina. Has that ever worked out for them in the past? Number 5 picks in. The Clippers benefiting from having Indiana's pick here. Another example where you just don't overthink it. Darius Acuff Jr. is a star. Best scorer in the country this year consistently. You take him. He looks like Trae Young 2.0. The Clippers could use that type of excitement alongside Kawhi Leonard, a guy who's ready to score right now. The defense isn't great. We acknowledge that. The tools, the physical tools aren't the greatest, but Darius Acuff can go off in the NBA right away, is an offensive star right away. Number five to L.A. Number six pick, it's the Brooklyn Nets. This just seems like a team that cares a ton about what your physical traits are. Thus, they will not pass on Keaton Wagler out of Illinois. If you stand next to Keaton Wagler, you know exactly what we mean. But if you haven't, Keaton Wagler, 6'6", and about 190 pounds, 19 years old, a freak, a physical freak with the traits that are there, took Illinois to the Final Four, a lot to like in Keaton Wagler. Number seven pick, Sacramento Kings. Got Mikel Brown Jr. from Louisville going here. When you look at this draft, this is the way you need to think about it. You have the top four guys that we just noted, and then you got a group of four point guards that are in this next group and could go in whatever order. The top four have little separation. Acuff Jr., Keaton Wagler, Mikel Brown, and the guy we're going to get to in a second, you could put in whatever order you like, too. Some think that Mikel Brown Jr. might have the highest ceiling of the point guards in this draft, and that's something that's tantalizing for a Sacramento team still on the rebuild. Number eight, it's the Atlanta Hawks, and this is an easy one. They need a point guard. Whichever of these four point guards is available in that spot, if they get their choice of two, that's the best case Atlanta's going to take. In this case, it's Kingston Flemings from Houston. To quote the caretaker, or maybe it was the janitor, the old guy with the mustache in the Longest Yard remake talking about Nelly's character and his running ability, he's so fast, he makes other people who are fast not look fast. Kingston Flemings is that. Out of Houston, any of these four point guards could end up being the best point guard of the bunch out of that four. Atlanta will be happy with any of the four falling to them. Number nine, the Dallas Mavericks. Ooh. We'll see who their coach is. Rookie of the Year, Cooper Flagg, Kyrie Irving. This is a team that could use some shooting, but also wants another one of those foundational pieces. This is the perfect place for Braden Burries from Arizona to end up. Arizona went to the Final Four. He had the highest ceiling of any player on that team. He could shoot it. He has great tools. Just think that that's the right player, and this is the right team for Burries to end up at. Will Dalton, get excited. Number 10 pick is a trade. We got a trade. Ooh. The Charlotte Hornets are moving up from the 14th pick, your Charlotte Hornets, up to the Milwaukee Bucks spot in exchange for the 14th and 18th picks. They want to get their guy out of Michigan, Adi Mara.
2: Yeah.
1: Adi Mara.
2: Size.
1: They could use it. They move up to number 10 to get their guy that will hopefully help them get into the real playoffs for the first time in more than a decade. Number 11 pick. We're getting to the part of this draft where there are teams expecting to be in the playoffs. The Golden State Warriors, one of those. And they are going to be just thrilled that Michigan's Jaxel Lindeborg is available. This is a team trying to win right now. Jaxel Lindeborg is a first-team All-American, best player on a national title win. Winner. That's exactly what Golden State should be looking to take with that number 11 draft pick. Number 11 pick, a guy who can help you right away. Number 12. This is the Oklahoma City Thunder's pick. We know how great they are. OKC is going to keep doing what OKC does. Finding players who are a bit projects but have incredible physical traits, and they're going to be very happy to take Nick Ament from Tennessee. Big man who can do a lot of things. Didn't fully show his ability because Tennessee was a loaded roster. That was an Elite Eight team for the third straight year. Nick Ament from Tennessee and Rocky Top to the Oklahoma City Thunder. Got a couple more picks to go. Number 13, the Miami Heat. They need shooting, Will. Might as well take LeBaron Fylon out of Alabama. If I'm trying to name the five greatest MCs of all time, I'm thinking, dialing. If I'm trying to find the most efficient, high-volume shooter in this draft, I'm thinking, Fylon. If you get it, you get it. Good for you. LeBaron Fylon, Alabama. That guy can just plain shoot, and Miami could use a shooter. The 14th pick belongs to the Milwaukee Bucks because they traded with the Charlotte Hornets. And Will, the pick is in. The Milwaukee Bucks are going to make it the third Michigan Wolverine going in the lottery. Moritz Johnson, the pick. A fabulous draft combine he had. Decided to keep his name in the draft wisely. He'll go in the combine, or in the lottery, pardon, to the Milwaukee Bucks in that 14 spot. That is the NBA mock draft 2.0. Less than 10 days away from the NBA draft. 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Will Dalton, how are you feeling about your North Carolina Tar Heels in the winner's bracket facing West Virginia, West by God Virginia, who has been the story in Omaha so far because they're in Omaha for the first time. They win their first game. They steal home plate in the first inning of their first game, and they're on pace to break the Rocco's Jello Shot record across the street from TD Ameritrade or whatever they call it now in Omaha.
2: Yeah. What is it? I think it's Charles Schwab Field, though. The Chuck.
1: Charles the Chuck.
2: I came up with that one. I don't know if anybody calls it the Chuck. And by the way, we knew the West Virginia Jello Shot thing. We already knew that was coming. As soon as they got the
1: Mountaineers. Let's go drink some beers. The Mountaineers right now, the most latest information to bring you. The last hour, they're about a couple hundred Jello Shots away from 20,000. The record is a little over 60,000. And it's the first weekend. So a lot of time to get there. Who's next closest? Ole Miss at 8,165. Still more than 11,000 Jello Shots off.
2: Yeah, Ole Miss. They're up against it against Troy right now. 9-7.
1: Oh, that didn't go finally yet?
2: Uh-huh. No, they're seventh inning. Carolina, Troy? No, I'm feeling pretty good. They got a great pitching staff. Like Jason DeCaro the other night against Ole Miss, shoving it. Just great. Listen, Carolina needs to get it done. They've been to Omaha 13 times and they don't have a chip to show for it. It's time.
1: Dialing. I spit hot fire. And LeBaron Fylon shoots hot fire. Yeah, that's the problem with the Tar Heels. They get to Omaha, and I've just been desensitized to think that it's not going to happen for them. But all my college baseball nerds, they hit me up and say, this is the year. This is the year. They love this team. They are the baseball darling. So, and if you win this game, you're in prime position to win it against certainly an SEC school on the other side, given that the entire side of the bracket is SEC teams. Kind of nuts.
2: Yeah.
1: Are we going to see Lord Stanley handed out tonight? The radio voice of the Stanley Cup Finals is our friend John Forslund, and he'll join us for a live visit from Las Vegas next on the Josh Graham Show.
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0: The Hurricanes are one game away from lifting Lord Stanley's Cup and claiming their second title in franchise history. Can the Golden Knights keep their season alive? Game 6 is tonight. Westwood One Sports.
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0: 4-2 Carolina. Looking to get one step away from a crack at the Stanley Cup. The shot goes off Bussy. 5 seconds left. 3 seconds. And that's all. So, the Carolina Hurricanes have won game number 5. They defeat the Vegas Golden Knights 4-2 and will play for the Stanley Cup Sunday in Las Vegas.
1: The radio voice of the Stanley Cup Final, John Forslund, Sports USA, in Las Vegas. He's going to be joining us momentarily. We'll be catching up with John, breaking down everything that we've seen in this insane finals up to this point. I'm Josh Graham, Westwood One Sports. Let's actually go to Vegas now, where Johnny is joining us. He's going to be on the call with Eddie Olczyk later tonight, 8 o'clock puck drop shortly after 8 Eastern time. We could see the Stanley Cup presented tonight. And let's start there, Johnny. If the Carolina Hurricanes were to be awarded the cup, what's the first story or aspect of this team that you think makes this team most special?
2: Well, as you know, Josh, it's great to be with you. I go back 20 years ago, and that team, very similar to this team, and from the coach and how he coaches, to the dynamic of the team, to their oneness, to their sense of culture and family, to the fact that they really were a team in that season that came from out of nowhere, won 52 games, which was a franchise record at the time. And still, people were not giving them their just due in the 06 Stanley Cup playoffs into the Stanley Cup final. Same narrative this season for this group. And it's odd that Game 5 was their 68th win of the season, regular season and playoffs. And that's the amount of games the 06 team won. So if they do it tonight, they'll need one more. If they do it Wednesday, they'll need one more. They'll be one better. And it's just an incredible story. And the way Brindamore played as a captain is the way Jordan Staal is playing as a captain 20 years later. So it is it's remarkable. And you're right. This final has been compelling, historic. The swings of momentum have been unbelievable, incomparable. You come up with any word you want to use. If it's a superlative, it works. And that's exactly what we've seen.
1: Let's double-click on the Brindamore piece of this. If the Canes clinch tonight, he will have captained, as you mentioned, the Hurricanes to a cup win in 06, led them to a head coaching Stanley Cup win, as well being the head coach of a Stanley Cup winner for the same franchise. Is there any precedence for how much Brindamore means to that organization, or any figure for that matter, meaning as much as Rod Brindamore means to their particular organization?
2: Well, listen to this and then you tell me. I don't recall a player of his level and his accomplishment retiring and becoming a head coach, not only in hockey, but in any of the four major sports, where that coach is not only, you know, gone into the coaching profession, but has taken it to an elite level as a coach. So in the 8 seasons, this has been an unbelievable turnaround for the Carolina franchise. And as unbelievable as his playing career was, the same can be said for his coaching. So you look at all the greats, whether it be Ted Williams way back when, or Larry Bird, or all these great superstars who, you know, put their toes in the water as head coaches, and some for different franchises. The thing about this is it's the same franchise. And so in the modern era, there's no one that has captained a team to a Stanley Cup and has been the head coach of a team to even play in the final, never mind win it. There's a handful of people that did it back in the, you know, four rounds, post-expansion 67. We haven't seen it, but this was all predated and way back when in NHL history, in the early stages of the NHL. So this is an unbelievable situation that we're watching here with him. And, you know, he earns every bit of it. He earned every bit of his career in the same thing. I saw him as an assistant coach when I was with the Hurricanes for 7 seasons. So I saw him do his diligence to think about becoming a head coach, watch others do it, learn, take the good, take the bad, and become what he is. I'm not surprised by any of this.
1: John Forslund. He is the radio voice of the Stanley Cup Finals, joining us here, Sport USA, having that broadcast later tonight. He's joining us from T-Mobile Arena in Las Vegas. Getting to the Vegas side of things, Vegas looks to prevent Carolina from holding up Lord Stanley, forcing a Game 7 Wednesday night. How do you separate what Vegas was for the first 74 games of the season prior to replacing the champion coach Bruce Cassidy with John Tortorella versus what level of dominance they've displayed for the better part of the last 2 months?
2: Well, you know, they were a decent team most of the year, but obviously below bar and below expectation for what they thought. And many people thought they'd run away with their division, and it was a dogfight. And it got down to, you know, in the end of March and in April, where their management looked at the situation and said, you know, this isn't a good thing. This is a situation where, never mind, we might not win the Pacific Division, but the Golden Knights were looking at it and saying, we might not make the playoffs. So the biggest thing that happened for them was the goaltending of Carter Hart at the end of the season. He joined the team, as you know, as a free agent. Aiden Hill and Akira Schmid had the net all year. They couldn't get any saves whatsoever. Their goaltending was really in trouble most of the season. So there's an old saying that, you know, great goaltending makes a great coach. And so Bruce Cassidy, who is a tremendous coach and won the Cup here in 23 and has done did a phenomenal job with this organization, you know, his message started to grow thin with many of their players. They were tired of it, and he is a demanding coach. He had a few things to say about the way they were playing, put a lot of pressure on their top end, and I'm not going to say it was rebellious, but there was a deaf ear. I think that's fair to say that. Enter John Tortorella, equally a legend and a guy who comes in like no other time in his career as a father figure, as a positive torts, as a guy who wasn't responsible for the training camp or the regular season or any of the sores they had as a group. It was just him coming in to say, hey, guys, it's me. I don't know you. I know maybe a couple of you from the Olympics, but not really well. I had the goalie in Philadelphia. I'm going to put my trust in him, and let's see if we can make this happen. And that psychological twist worked, and they had an incredible 7-0-1 run at the end of the season, which led them into a Utah win in round one, Anaheim win in round two, and then a four-game sweep of the President's Trophy, Colorado Avalanche, which no one saw coming. So, you know, that's how they did it. But through it all, there was this good team with tremendous talent, a real good defensive system that they learned under Butch Cassidy. And I believe there's 11 guys that'll play tonight. Riley Smith, if he draws into the lineup, that'll make it 12, who won the Cup here in 23. So that pedigree's not too old.
1: John Tortorella was asked if he considered making a goaltending change in the third period of Game 5 and responded in a very torts way, saying, that's maybe the stupidest question I've ever been asked. And I just need John Forslund, perhaps, to fanslate that for us, looking at the goaltending situation where Carter Hart is a big part of the reason why Vegas is in this position. Yep. But no goalie had ever made four starts in the Stanley Cup final, allowing four goals or more in those starts, and he's done it in five games in this series. What buttons does John Tortorella really have to press at this point in net?
2: Just to put further trust and erase more questioning, and I feel bad for the reporter. I know who it was, and he's a great young reporter, and it was an appropriate question. And Torts answered it like Torts would in that public forum. Torts probably, I don't know if he did this, probably went and apologized, because I know John Tortorella very well, and I think he would have done that, you know, away from everybody. That's neither here nor there. The bottom line is he's got to coach his team. He's got to reinforce the confidence in Carter Hart, erase all questioning in the 2 days that followed, because there was a two-day separation between Game 5 and 6. And then everybody understands that it is Carter Hart's net, and that's the way it's going to be, and he's earned that. As far as his play, okay, so he had almost a 95 save percentage in the third round against Colorado. Yes, his numbers have slipped. And yes, even by his own admission, he's not at the level that he expected to be, but he's been decent. He needs to be heroic in this game, probably. But when you look at the fifth game, the stall goal, the first goal was a tip. The second goal, Svechnikov, was a screenshot. The third goal was a backdoor play to Aho. He makes a tremendous play on a line change. He's coming weak on the weak side, and there's no defensive recognition, and it's really not on Hart. Most players would have fumbled that puck. Aho did not. It was in his skates. He dug it out. He chipped it over his shoulder. And the fourth goal was a miraculous pass from Ehlers to Svechnikov, another power play goal on the backdoor. I don't think he's at fault for any of the four, but it is four. So it's been four plus in this series in every game against for Carter Hart. Those numbers don't lie. He needs to be better. They don't have a choice. You're not going to Aiden Hill in the sixth game, you know, after all of this, based on how he played in the regular season. Mm-hmm. At least Carolina makes a goalie change, and Brandon Bussey had 31 wins in 39 appearances in the regular season. So you can see that. Going to Aiden Hill now, even though he was a cup-winning goalie in 23, that's a long time ago hockey-wise. There's no way they're going to him.
1: How many names, John Forslund, do you think are in consideration at this point for the Conn Smythe Trophy awarded each year to the playoff MVP?
2: It's Mitch Marner if Vegas wins. It's Jordan Staal if Carolina wins for me, and that's it. I even if somebody, say Jack Eichel, goes crazy tonight and has a legacy game, and they go back to Raleigh Wednesday and the same thing happens, I still think Marner's got 29 points, and if they do win the next two games, he's going to finish with, you know, 33, 34 points, I'm sure. And as far as Staal is concerned, he doesn't have to do anything else, you know, other than win. So if they win tonight and his goal-scoring streak, he scored in every game in the final, as you know, it's a record. You know, he's tied with some of the great legends of hockey. But anyway, if he doesn't score tonight, he's, for me, still wins because he's their leader, and he has shown up in so many ways that don't factor into statistics to get him here. So now he's getting recognized a lot because of his goal scoring, but it's really a byproduct of who he is. So if Carolina does win tonight or Wednesday, my vote, if I don't get one, Josh, but if I did, it would be Jordan Staal.
1: You getting the call, the national radio call for the Stanley Cup final, is a recognition of who you are as well, which is the best in the game and also a great friend as well. Thank you for joining us on this new venture for us on Westwood One Sports, and I hope we can do it again sometime soon.
2: Always available. It's always a pleasure to talk to you, Josh. Good luck with the new venture. You've earned it, and keep up the great work.
1: Love that. There's John Forslund. He'll be on the call with Eddie Olczyk tonight for the Stanley Cup Final, Game 6. The Carolina Hurricanes looking to close things out. There goes Johnny. Glad to hear from him in Las Vegas. Make sure if you haven't already, you're subscribed to the YouTube channel and to the podcast on YouTube at Westwood One Sports Night is where you can watch the show in addition to listening to it. 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Make sure you find us. That's how you support the program. You can listen back to whatever you might miss, including great guests such as John Forslund right there. Will Dalton, have you seen the newest rumor in the NBA today? I'm chocked full of movie quotes from the 2000s. Rumors! I love rumors! All over the board, too. I guess we've done 90s, too. We're at Clerks, we're at Chappelle's Show, we're at Inglourious Bastards. Trying to think what else. Major League has made an appearance so far in the show. Bill Simmons, not reporting, Bill Simmons says he expects Giannis to be a Celtic in the next week.
3: Get out of here. Really?
1: Miami and Boston seem to be the two front runners right now to land Giannis. Bill is a Celtics fan, but before you start saying, oh, it's Homer Bill coming out, he says he would prefer for them not to land Giannis. He'd rather try to figure it out with Tatum and Brown because he believes in order to complete a trade like this, you're going to have one of those guys in the trade.
3: And it's probably going to be Brown, I would imagine.
1: You would think. You would think.
3: Huh.
1: Just throwing out there.
3: When they had a really good performance from a big man in Porzingis a few years back, that's when they won the title. Of course, that was with Brown and Tatum. I don't know what it looks like with just Tatum and then Giannis and no Brown, but that's fascinating.
1: Mm-hmm. The NBA season ended, but then we got that to figure out in the next week, and then you got the draft. By the way, while we're talking about movies, you ever hear what Mondo said that the draft sound sounds like? You know, the chimes that play during the NFL and the NBA draft. We were just doing our mock draft a short while ago. Mondo didn't recognize that sound at first, and his immediate reaction was, oh, this sounds like the chimes in Harry Potter.
3: Oh, my. That. Wow.
1: Oh, hold one sec. Hold one sec. I need that music still. Hold one sec. Hold one sec. Hold one sec. AJ DeBonsa, you're a wizard.
3: Oh, that's terrific. I'm not going to be able to unhear.
1: You're a wizard, AJ. You're a wizard. Coming up, further evidence that you simply can't deny a team of destiny. Keep it here on the Josh Graham Show.
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1: The NBA Finals are a wrap. And we're breaking it all down here on the Josh Graham Show. The New York Knicks, plain and simple, were a team of destiny. You do not get in the way of destiny. You don't deny teams of destiny. In this case, the Knicks ending the 53-year drought, the title drought that seemed like it was going to last forever, that once it ended, led to the city that never sleeps, living up to that title. All the social media videos and things that we saw from the Big Apple, just absolutely insane. But keeping it with the basketball, this is a team of destiny for no other reason than the path it took for them to win this championship. Look no further than that. The stars aligned in a way you can't ignore. After dispatching Atlanta in round one, New York drew Philadelphia in round two. That's rather than the Boston Celtics. Remember, when Jason Tatum returned, the Celtics were viewed as the heavy favorites to win the Eastern Conference. Instead, you get the Sixers, who you sweep. You have home court in that series. In the conference finals, the Knicks drew the Cavaliers. You get Cleveland rather than top-seeded Detroit. That means, once again, you have home court advantage. And in this case, you get the Cavaliers coming off consecutive seven-game series and clearly being out of gas. In the finals, you get San Antonio rather than OKC. As a veteran team, New York benefited greatly by facing the super inexperienced Spurs rather than getting the reigning champion Thunder. It also benefited the Knicks to enter the finals rested while Wimby just got done playing a seven-game war with the Thunder. The way New York won in these playoffs, you can't attribute it to much else other than destiny. A 51-point closeout win in Atlanta, not just beating the Sixers, but sweeping them. A 22-point comeback in the fourth quarter against Cleveland in Game 1 of the Eastern Final. The record 29-point rally in Game 4 of NBA Finals. This here might be the craziest stat you hear today. Not only did the Knicks trail by double digits in all five of the NBA Finals games, they also had the first, third, and fifth greatest comebacks in finals history, all in the same series. If that's not a team of destiny, what is? Because of all of this, it's hard to overstate this Knicks championship team. If you want to call Jalen Brunson the greatest Knick of all time, you can. Here was Bill Simmons and Zach Lowe having that exact argument after the game went final last night. We'll get to that sound in just a second. 310-840-4910, by the way. With the Knicks in mind, the question we're asking is, what's the craziest thing that's happened in sports this year? We're not even 6 months in, and we've had Indiana win a football title, Sam Darnold win a Super Bowl in a rout, USA Hockey win a gold medal, the Big Ten win basketball titles on both the men's and the women's side, something that hadn't happened for either sport since the year 2000. And now the New York Knicks winning the NBA Finals. Now I think we have that quote. Here was Bill Simmons and Zach Lowe, this sound courtesy of the Bill Simmons podcast, having the argument about Jalen Brunson being the greatest Knick.
2: This Brunson thing, we were talking about all-time Knicks, talking about, you know, could it be the greatest Knick of all time? I'm not ready to have that conversation yet, but
3: why this not? Is one,
2: well, I guess we could, because this was one of the great final performances.
3: I mean, this is a right up your wheelhouse. is Jalen Brunson the greatest underdog story in the history of basketball? Like, small guard, second round pick, doubted every step of the way, free agency signing, lukewarm to negative reception, and he is now scoring 45 points in a decisive finals game and winning finals MVP. I mean, I don't even know. I'm trying to think, like, who else is even in the conversation?
1: So if you want to call it the greatest Knick basketball player ever, Jalen Brunson, fine. If you want to call it the greatest New York sports team ever, go right ahead. 13-game winning streak, going 16-3 the whole postseason. Ian O'Connor called it that last night, one of the great New York sports writers. See, that's the conversation we should be having. Rather than pile on the young favorites that got to the finals and got past the champion Thunder in their first playoff appearance for most of those guys, we should be celebrating a deserving champion in the Knicks and a deserving fan base that has waited a very long time. 310-840-4910. Paul is in Rhode Island. Paul, you're on the Josh Graham Show, Westwood One Sports. How are you reacting to this?
4: I know you always apply. I'm a lonely man in Rhode Island, Ryan Russo. But I'm going to tell you right now, this guy's had venom in his veins for 53 years. And I'm going to tell you, this ain't the Celtics. This ain't the Lakers. The passion, I'm telling you, the passion that they put in, it was unbelievable. It was unbelievable. Now, as far as the U.S. men's soccer team, listen, does it pay off when the parents give all this money to these academies and later on it pays off? And you're playing in number one teams in Europe. Yes, it does. I know they own you. I know you're not going to go to high school. I know you're not going to go to college. You're going to get tutored. But isn't it worth it to see that type? Embrace
1: how much
4: it,
1: crazier
4: man.
1: Would embrace a U.S. It. How much crazier would a U.S. World Cup win be than anything else we've seen this year? Indiana winning a football title, Sam Darnold winning a Super Bowl in a rout.
4: Yeah.
1: Now the Knicks winning the finals. Is it top of everything?
4: 3 months, I've been telling you, the Knicks need glory. New York needs glory. And it ain't Josh Allen. It ain't none of those New York teams. But you know what? The U.S. men's national team, they are so in shape because of the type of program they use in these big teams in Europe, that Uruguay, they were skunked. I'm telling you, they were skunked. And they come from a South American country. You know what I'm saying?
1: Yeah, I hear you, man. Paul, enjoy the World Cup. I'm watching it right now. There goes Paul in Rhode Island. Japan and the Netherlands. Crazy back and forth match. Japan just tied it up in the 88th minute. Craziness that's going on right now in the World Cup today.

0: comeback.
1: Uh-huh. So are you
0: saying
1: your
0: game-winning shot wasn't
1: real competition
0: with your best
1: or
0: player?
1: It's not? What are you saying exactly?
0: I'm saying it's not real. I'm saying it's a storyline. It's all
1: you're
0: about
1: saying
0: betting
1: it's
0: and
1: fixed.
0: Gambling.
1: That's
0: I'm saying
1: what
0: saying. Fixed. 100%.
1: Well, here's what I'll
0: fixed.
1: Say and respond to that. Why don't we hear about it? Why don't we hear about it then? I mean, think about how many people would be in the know, would have to be in the know in order for that to happen, and why wouldn't it get out? Because whoever would tell us about it would then become the most famous person in the country, and isn't that the greatest currency in America? Like, why wouldn't it have gotten out?
0: I think it hasn't gotten out because of that.
1: Why were the Knicks, I mean, television owns all the money. Why did the TV networks let the Knicks sweep? And also the other Stanley Cup series, the Colorado series sweep, where they have to throw McAfee at the last second on TV because they don't have any programming. If it's fixed, why haven't the Cowboys won anything in 30-plus years or Notre Dame since 88?
0: Well, I mean, if you want to go into the different other sports, but yeah, I mean, if you just say the Cowboys, like America's greatest team, like they don't want them to win. They want them just to everybody to keep hoping to bet.
1: But why
0: they
1: is
0: win.
1: That good business? You think Seattle winning in a blowout in the Super Bowl is smart business? Let's have that be a blowout in the Super Bowl. That's
0: why
1: smart.
0: Wouldn't they? Yeah, because
1: you wouldn't want a more entertaining game?
0: Go to the storyline. The storyline is that they were going to have to sell the team. The owner
1: right.
0: was dead and pass it on to his sister. They had, go to the storyline. That's what I'm saying.
1: I got
0: Look
1: it.
0: At these storylines. Look at the value of that team now that they even won the Super Bowl.
1: Bill, I have a character
0: they don't
1: on
0: win
1: show.
0: The Super
1: Appreciate
0: Bowl,
1: the
0: then how much
1: Ohio.
0: Is that team worth?
1: I'm up against it. But I have a character on this show called Conspiracy Josh, and I don't even think he would go there. See, that's my issue with the whole thing. Oh, it's fixed. Look at the results. Too many people would have to know. Hour three of the show is next.
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16: I've been jumpy today, Will Dalton. The vocal capacity isn't where we want it to be. And that's before my team has a chance to win the Stanley Cup. I'm a Carolina Hurricanes fan. I almost fist fought Mondo during the break because he asked if I was a real Hurricanes fan or a bandwagoner. I've been train since 2005. You're welcome on it. Ooh. You're happy to hang. Then we got folks suggesting that sports are fixed, including the NBA result with the Knicks winning it all. That's always good fun. And, you know, it's expected when you see what 2026 has been. It's been the year of the impossible. Indiana wins a football title. Sam Darnold wins a Super Bowl and a rout. Michigan wins its first title since the 80s. The Big Ten hadn't won a basketball title in either men's or women's basketball since 2000, and they won on back-to-back days in those sports. U.S. hockey beat Canada for a gold medal. That hadn't happened since the Miracle on Ice in 80, the United States winning it all. And now the New York Knicks. So what's the craziest thing we've seen this year? So far, not even half finished. What's the craziest thing that can happen the rest of the way? 310-840-4910. Continuing to get some reaction to what we've seen. I don't think you can overstate this Knicks team. You want to say Jalen Brunson's the greatest Knick ever? Sure. You want to say it's the greatest New York championship team? You can do that too. Ian O'Connor's making that case, the great author and sports writer from the state of New York. Denny is in Niagara Falls. He wants in on that. Denny, what do you have for us on the Josh Graham Show on Westwood One Sports?
17: How you doing, Josh? I grew up down there, and I spent
0: most of my young adult life, and I've been up in Western New York now for about 30 years. I can say in just in my lifetime of watching ball or watching all sports, the Yankees 1998 team was the best New York sports team that I've seen. Maybe the ones in the 50s and the 27 murderers row, perhaps.
16: Yeah.
0: But they won 114 games. They went 11-2 in the playoffs, and they swept the Padres in the World Series. That was the best team that I've ever seen. But what basically happened this weekend, especially with Brunson, is he's got himself in Derek Jeter status right now. As far as I'm concerned, as much as I love Aaron Judge, he's actually eclipsed Aaron Judge because Aaron Judge hasn't won anything yet. I mean, yes, he's got, you know, home run titles and stuff like
16: that. What does the New York pantheon look like? On that note, like, who are the greatest or the most popular state of New York athletes this century? Is Jalen Brunson ahead of Eli Manning? Is Jalen Brunson ahead of Derek Jeter? Because there isn't a real split in New York. Because you have Yankees, Mets, and you have Giants, Jets. With respect to the Nets, man, bars. I don't think there's a real split between the Knicks and Net fans, are there? Everybody likes Jalen Brunson.
0: Yeah, no, he's a great player. Honestly, from a popularity standpoint, Jeter, Mattingly, and Brunson right there, then I would say Judge now. Even though Mattingly never won it, probably if he stuck around for a year, he may have, you know, if they kept him as a DH, put his back gate out. But those are the guys, at least in my lifetime, okay? Mickey Mantle, of course, you know, players like that. Even Patrick Ewing, a lot of people like Patrick Ewing. You know, if you talk about, you know, even the, a lot of teams on the, you know, like the Rangers when they won with Messier, even though I know Messier had played with Edmonton.
16: Yeah, you got to win. Like, I think most Knick fans would say Frazier and Willis Reed before saying Patrick Ewing, with all due respect.
0: Oh, yeah, I would say so. I'm just talking in my lifetime, guys, that I watched play.
16: Sure.
0: I was born in about 4 months after they – that tells you how long ago it was. I'm 53. I was born about 4 months after the last won a title. So, like, I had never seen it, and I'll be honest with you. I had open heart surgery about 4 years ago. God, you know, God willing, everything's great. And I plan on living another 20, 30 years. But, man, I remember those dismal James Dolan days. I mean, look at it. Charles Oakley had to go watch them, you know, win a title, but he's not even allowed in the arena. I mean, there's.
16: Well, then tell me this. Knick fans are everywhere. Knick fans are everywhere, yeah. Denny. And last night, I'm walking outside, walking my dog before we go to bed. And I smell cigar smoke, and it's a neighbor here in North Carolina, a couple houses down, just happens to be a huge New York Knicks fan, says that he loves the Jets, loves the Nets, Mets, pardon, and loves the New York Knicks, and he's only seen one title in his life. This is number two, and he was smoking a cigar out on his porch. They're everywhere. How did you celebrate?
0: Well, for me, to be honest with you, what was crazy was is, I went out to celebrate with my wife, and so I DVR'd the game. And, of course, somebody from work texted me and kind of spoiled it. So I literally went home last night from, like, 12 to 2:15 in the morning, and I just watched it. My wife fell asleep.
16: I love it.
0: And I could not wait until the next morning. But, you know, it's very hard now with your phone and everything to stay off and not see it. But, look, I know
16: you
0: got other callers.
16: You
0: got a great show. But what I did want to say was my daughter works for the Hurricanes, and I was actually at the game, one of the games against Montreal. Yes, she does. And I'm up here in Western New York now. Yes, she works for the Canes. We were hoping the Sabres were going to end up playing them instead of Montreal, but Montreal ended up beating the Sabres. But I was down there. But listen, I'm rooting for the Sabres. I root for the Bills because I've been up here 30 years. You said the craziest thing that's going to happen, the Bills winning the Super Bowl would be the craziest thing that would happen.
16: That
0: you
16: would
0: said
16: be
0: it's one of those
16: crazy.
0: Years, but I am rooting for the Canes, man, because, like, if it's not going to be the Sabres, of course I'm going to be allegiance to my daughter's employer. And I'm telling you, it's an incredible environment.
16: If it goes
0: there.
16: seven, I'd love to meet her on Wednesday night. That sounds outstanding. And thank you so much for the call. That's awesome, Denny.
0: Thank you so much.
16: There goes Denny in Niagara Falls. Will Dalton, is this the part where you say, the 2009 Yankees were better than the 98 Yankees? Is that what you're about to do? Since you're a Yankee snob and also,
17: no,
16: if it didn't happen in your lifetime, then it didn't happen?
17: No, that's not the part where I say that, although I will say, I mean, that team didn't have A-Rod on it, but, you know, that's neither here nor there. To his point, though, about Jeter, let's win a few more titles before we get to that point. Let's do it. But he has eclipsed Judge. Hey, he has eclipsed Aaron Judge. I will give him that because okay. Aaron has not gotten it done when it mattered in the playoffs a lot of the
16: By
17: time.
16: By the way, and he certainly the Carolina Hurricanes are winning the Stanley Cup tonight. Vegas has been exposed. Carter Hart's a problem. He's not good. He's not good. He allows 4 goals in every single game. Carolina is good. Vegas wasn't good when they fired their coach with 8 games to go and a desperation move, bringing Tortorella in for Bruce Cassidy. And now William Karlsson's hurt, not going to return in the series. Sorry, Carolina, they're just a better team. Best record in the East. 8th straight postseason appearance, knocking on the door year after year. 15-3 in these playoffs. Vegas is outmatched. Carolina's going to get it done. I just need to know how to celebrate later. You're going to come over to my place. Apparently, we're going to go to cookout. That's going to be the move after the fact here in North Carolina. Let's go to Dave, who's in Baltimore. 310-840-4910 if you want in. Dave, how are you taking in
18: great.
16: The Knicks win and looking at some of the crazy things we've seen this year?
18: Hey, Josh, I love the energy of the show, man. But, my observation is right quick. Several people have problems with municipalities building athletic arenas and stadiums and this kind of thing. How much do you pay for what the people in New York City are feeling right now? Put a price tag on that.
16: Yeah, you could put some numbers on it, too, in the way of how many robberies, arrests, stabbings, and gunshots were fired in New York last night. I think only one shooting, so that's good. We got that going for us.
18: That's one. Athletics, and especially the field team, is winning a national championship or a world championship. It just uplifts the whole idea of citizenship in your city. I'm from Baltimore. We've had 2 world champions in football, and I'm telling you, if you've never experienced that, it is really,
16: well,
18: really
16: you should know this, Dave. I am a diehard Carolina Hurricanes fan. They have the chance to win the Stanley Cup tonight. I have 2 teams that I root for diehard. I grew up in North Carolina. I live in North Carolina, and it's the Canes. Love the Canes, but I was born in Baltimore, and the Orioles are my other team. When are we going to get that baseball title? Just need to know, because today against the Padres wasn't it. Neither was yesterday. Just need to know the answer to that. Thanks, Dave. Don't think that's a question that I have the answer to, or Dave in Baltimore does. What are you smiling about?
17: As the Yankee fan that I am, it just makes me hearing you.
16: Let's go to Dave in Tampa. Let's just go to Dave in Tampa. Dave, where are you on the craziness that's happened so far this year and what might happen the rest of the way? All these crazy things have happened. We're not even 6 months complete through 2026.
19: No, Josh, I'm really glad you brought it up because hindsight, man, it was like home run after home run. But, I mean, even the Hurricanes became relevant. Let's throw that in there. But I want to go with this, Josh, as far as the freakiness. Let me give you 2 athletes in the middle of this. Let's just say this year, this Caitlin Clark, what she's accomplished in Ohtani.
16: Yeah.
19: This is 2 freakish athletes right in the middle of all this craziness going on.
16: Why is Caitlin Clark compared to Shohei Ohtani exactly?
19: Well, no, she's compared to Curry, Ohtani, Babe Ruth.
16: Okay. Oh, well, I mean, the Ohtani piece makes sense. Curry, I suppose. And, yeah, it's fun to watch, and the WNBA is getting more platforms. Sunday night broadcast on ESPN, and you have the Amazon stuff, too. I like it. Thanks for the call, Dave. It's good to hear from you.
19: Yeah, man.
16: Yeah, and we got Mondo here, who's a huge L.A. Dodger fan. Or wait, are you the one guy who works over there that actually isn't diehard Dodgers? I forget.
17: Pretty sure he has a Dodgers hat on.
20: I'm Dodger blue all through and through since I was a baby. Okay. I have baby pictures with me in Dodger gear, so don't get me started.
16: Well, no. Not you live in Los Angeles. Not going to push back on that altogether. I just didn't know if it was a diehard following
1: Like, how did you celebrate the last two World Series wins? Did you do anything that night? Did you go to In-N-Out? Like, what'd you do?
20: No, I didn't go to In-N-Out. No, the first time I was at a friend's house watching the game, and then the second time it was just at home, bunch of fireworks, because I knew it was going to be crazy. So just wanted to watch it home and get the full feel. But
1: yeah. Well, I got some buffalo chicken dip, and Will Dalton is coming over to my house. If you could figure out a way to get to my home in Winston-Salem, North Carolina, Mondo, of course, you're welcome. If you want some buffalo dip, you're welcome to have some. There is some nerves because Will Dalton, actually, nerves, not the word. Excitement's the word. And the bird is the word, for those who know. But it's a win-win for yours truly tonight. Really. If the Hurricanes win tonight, well, then my team's Stanley Cup champs. If they lose tonight, Will, well, guess what? I am going to Game 7 Wednesday night in Raleigh.
17: Yeah.
1: And that's going to be the most nerve-wracking experience of my life.
17: So I tell you, you might get to, if I were you, I'd rather watch them win in a Game 7 in person on home ice.
1: Shut up.
17: If I were in your shoes.
1: Just
17: what do you mean?
1: You want me to root against the Canes tonight so I could go to a Game 7? That's what you're saying?
17: Maybe.
1: That's ridiculous.
17: To be
1: you're
17: able
1: not
17: to
1: a Canes
17: it,
1: fan
17: though?
1: If you say that.
17: To witness it. To get to see
1: selfish.
17: It with your own eyes.
1: You're selfish.
17: Yes.
1: That's what you are.
17: That
1: I
17: that would be
1: care
17: selfish
1: about
17: for
1: the
17: you.
1: Team. I care about the team, Will. I want the team to win. I don't
17: and
1: want
17: you
1: them to lose.
17: See it?
1: You're you are not a real Canes fan. You're not.
17: Oh, God.
1: You are one of the bandwagoners that Mondo's referring to.
17: I'm not a bandwagon.
1: You're betting against them tonight, and you just said that if you had credentials to Game 7 or tickets, you would prefer they lose Game 6 just so you could go to a Game 7 where they could lose.
17: I have been a Canes fan since 2019, so I don't want to hear that. Die hard. I started to really follow it in 2019.
1: Well, that makes you also a bandwagoner because that's right after
17: watch
1: they went
17: close.
1: 9 straight years of missing the playoffs. You're here when they start going to the playoffs again. I was here through the entire drought, Will.
17: I just didn't
1: it's
17: watch,
1: real to me, damn it.
17: Closely. I'm just saying, I would want to witness it with my own two eyes. Like if the Yankees.
1: Let's go. We have a guest on the way. Let's go to Gino real quick in Edmonton. Gino, last up before we get to the call or get to our next guest. Gino, what do you have for us in Edmonton?
21: Hey, how are you, Josh? I have a 2006 Hurricane Stanley Cup hat. Are you interested in it?
1: In Edmonton?
21: Yeah,
1: for those who don't know, the Hurricanes beat the Oilers that year.
21: I had to wear it for a whole year because my Oilers lost and I had a bet with my friend down in Hickory. So
1: you know what?
21: I saved it, and then all of a sudden I hear how great you love them. So
1: can I tell you a story real quick? So you have a 2006 Stanley Cup champion Carolina Hurricanes hat. You still have
21: our
1: that. I hear that, right, Gino?
21: Sent to me from Pepsi.
1: Gino, here's a story. Can I tell you a story? Real quick,
21: sure.
1: I think you'll appreciate this. And the answer is yes. We need to figure out a way. I want the hat. Like,
21: okay.
1: I'll have you put on hold, and we can figure out a way for me to get the hat. And I'll tell you why, because of this story, okay? I got an official 2006 Stanley Cup champion hat, like you're describing, and I got the entire team to sign it. And then a few years later, 2009, the Hurricanes were in a Game 7 where they were losing to Marty Brodeur and the Devils 2-1, and they score a goal with 1:50 to go to tie it, and then score 30 seconds later to win it, and I ran around the restaurant I was at, lost a sandal, lost the hat, never saw the hat again. So I don't have my 2006 Stanley Cup champion Carolina Hurricane hat. And it would be great to have one sent from, of all places, Edmonton. That'd be pretty nice.
21: Well, if you bet on the Oilers next year, I'll just trade you. But
1: you know, that's a good idea. Like, but if you stay on hold, I will give you an address to send that hat, and then I'll wear it on our video stream. We'll do it.
21: Well, I got about 1,000 hats, and I'm 70 years old. I got all kinds of stuff, and I'm like, you know what? I'm not going to wear this, and I know somebody would appreciate it more than me.
1: Right. We'll get that information for you in a second. Stay
21: cool.
1: on hold.
21: Well,
1: That's outstanding.
21: I'm Hurricane, and I've got my TV on and my beer on ice, and I'm ready to rock and roll here for you guys.
1: Canadians are the best. I love it. There's Gino in Edmonton. Stay on hold. We'll get to you in a second. Last year, a beloved college football coach passed away at 50 years old. That coach's name was Sean Clark. His wife, Janelle, is trying to turn his tragic death into something positive, and the football world's getting behind her. Janelle Clark will tell us all about it next on The Josh Graham Show.
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0: 15 years of doing this, there is a very small list of sitting head coaches that I consider a close friend. Most relationships are friendly, they're professional. But never more than that. But a notable exception to the list was our guy, App State head coach Sean Clark. When my son was born, he was one of the first phone calls I received. I was still in the hospital. Within a week, Daniel had black and gold gear. During the holidays every year, he'd text me a photo of his TV screen showing that he was watching Christmas Vacation. He loved that movie. A terrific coach, a better man. Unfortunately, we lost Coach Clark last year, way too soon at 50 years old. And in an effort to carry on his legacy, his wife Janelle has created the 61 Initiative, and nearly 50 FBS programs across the country have already committed to it. Janelle Clark is kind enough to be with us now. Janelle, let's start here. What are these high-level college football programs committing to exactly with the 61 Initiative?
1: Oh, good. Thank you. That's a great question. They are committing to identifying so they understand and they are aware that they need to prioritize the physical and mental wellness of coaches in this profession. We'll say all coaches, but I'm going to start with college football coaches because they have my heart. And we are saying that, you know, it starts at the top and they're the tip of the sword and they're saying, hey, listen, we are going to prioritize this. We treat our players very well. They're purebred Kentucky Derby horses. And we take the, you know, the back stall. And I think that it's really important that they realize that their health and wellness and emotional health and wellness are also important.
0: What's a simple, specific step football programs could take to ensure they're prioritizing the health of their coaching staffs?
1: So as we stated, and this is our flagship year, you know, so we said at this initial year, we just want head coaches to adhere to mandating physicals for their coaching staff. Coaching staff, support staff, QCs, GAs, you know, the guys that are leading men. So we just ask for a physical. You know, someday, eventually, I'd like to get to a little bit more with some screenings that I think are pretty important. But right now, just you know, committing to a physical, I think is very, very important for the awareness, you know, spreading the awareness. Some of the bigger schools are going ahead and running blood panels along with that physical, which I think is just brilliant and so smart, and I'm learning from them. And these guys are finding markers, and they are finding that they need to either change some lifestyle pieces or they need to get on some medications and change a lifestyle piece. Then it just makes me really happy that we're doing everything we can in the prevention piece of it.
0: Janelle Clark is with us here. 61 Initiative, Sean Clark Family Foundation as well. We're learning too at the same time, Janelle, because I would have just assumed that coaches get physicals every year. How much does it surprise you to learn that's not the case?
1: It really does. I know that's never been the case as far as we've been in it. And, you know, it's really a hassle. It's really a push to get the husbands to, you know, do anything besides their jobs because they don't have time. Quote, they don't have time. I don't have time. So, you know, when they're out of the office, they're with their families because they don't get to see their family much. And then when they're not, it's just they don't have the extra time to take the extra step. And that's why we call it Take One More Minute. So that's why it's the 61 Initiative. Besides the fact that it was Sean's football number in college, it just kind of all worked out, right? Like, I think that's, you know, the Lord's plan. But it was 61, you know, take the one extra minute. There's 60 minutes in a game. So, no, many don't. Many do it every now and then, every so often, every few years. But we've talked to a lot of coaches and they say, absolutely, we will absolutely do that. Some already do. And we've been very fortunate to have those programs say, we are going to do it in honor of Sean, and we want to be part of this initiative for awareness.
0: In terms of your husband's football legacy, mm-hmm. a lot of people will remember across the country when App State, yes, beat Michigan 2 decades ago, but knocking off Texas A&M, a top 10 team, when he was the head coach in 2022, and then having College Game Day visit Boone, North Carolina, and winning the game on a Hail Mary, that's a piece of it from a national perspective. The entire nation also saw as well when there was a hurricane to hit Western North Carolina. Helene, 2 years ago in 2024, specifically hitting Boone, you're being privy to a lot of what happened behind the scenes living in Western North Carolina. Coach Clark, he helped out with the Salvation Army and helped out with a handful of others too. From your end of it, telling people about your husband and his initiative here, what are you most proud of from his coaching legacy?
1: Sean has, I could say that I knew it a long time ago, but I knew I married a good man. I didn't know the kind of servant leader and good man that he would grow into. For some of those efforts, I will brag on him because I can, and say that he was awarded the Longleaf Pine Award from Governor Stein in the state of North Carolina. And I think a lot of that had to do with just being a leader, but in the same, you know, doubling down on those efforts during the hurricane and being a piece of the relief and a piece of the fix instead of a piece of the problem and an excuse. And so he took a lot of that on himself. And so he was just that's all he wanted to do was help. He'd wake up in the morning, our daughter, our son, like we would go and we would help at the local churches. And that meant so much to Sean. And I'd say, oh, people across the country think this, or they think it's, and they said, that's not what this is about. This is bigger than that. And so the fact that they beat Texas A&M, I'll go back to that, in 2022, that was after NIL. That was after a lot of the, you know, you could have some upsets more often back before that 2021 year. And the fact that he got that and he got that upset was just huge for him. It was very emotional. I was just so proud of him, and the fact that he brought, oh my gosh, game day to Boone, North Carolina, man, so proud of that, because he was he loved Boone, North Carolina, and he loved App State. And that was such a wonderful thing that I think he got to witness while he was here.
0: The Order of the Longleaf Pine mm-hmm. is the most prestigious civilian honor a North Carolinian can receive. And as you mentioned, the governor posthumously awarding that to Sean earlier this year. We're being joined by Janelle Clark, 61 Initiative, talking about her husband that was lost too soon. And she's trying to make a good thing come from it and raising awareness of taking care of the coaching staffs across the country in college football. And again, close to 50 college football programs have already committed. What coach or program's feedback has been most validating in pursuing this initiative, Janelle?
1: Oh, my word. I'm just, you know, of course we have our initial commits, and those are always very special. The first one was Eastern Kentucky University. It's where I played softball. It's my home. Sean's first job, that's where we met. It's like it makes so much sense. You know, and then obviously we had App as a all sports in their facility are adhering to the 61 Initiative. So kind of like a, you know, pilot program to see how we can, you know, keep sustaining this and have it trickle to the different, you know, usually football is your flagship, your big, and then it trickles down and your revenue sport. And so we want to give that opportunity to all coaches, women's coaches, women's sports. And, you know, I was a female athlete, so I think that's really important, but here's where we start. This is the heart of it. And, I mean, my word, I can't say in particular, but I've just had so many coaches that people say, oh my gosh, you talked to so-and-so. And I said, yeah, I mean, I did. That's good. Yeah. And they say, oh yeah. Bill O'Brien coached me. We've had Coach Cristobal out of Florida. We've had Belichick. We've had Coach Doran at NC State, Coach Satterfield at UC. I mean, we've had the most wonderful buy-in because they loved his reputation always preceded him, you know, because he was just a good man. He started with a good heart, a good soul, a logical mind, and he was just, as much as you thought he was that. He was that. It was not a show.
0: So. If Coach Clark is watching us from above, Janelle Clark's with us here, he'd be livid with me if I didn't close our conversation a certain way. From the moment we met, we always connected over movies. Whenever we talk in a public forum, he'd always ask what movies WD and I had been watching, often seeking recommendations. The first time we met, me and Coach Clark, I remember he was talking about you, and he was talking about Pretty Woman, saying that was the first movie you guys watched together on a date, I think. How high is that Julia Roberts classic on your list of favorites?
1: Oh, well, it became one of my favorites because it was Sean's favorite. You know, of course, everybody's seen it. Back in the day, I was 6 years younger than Sean, so I wasn't allowed to watch Pretty Woman. I wasn't allowed to watch a few shows. And it's just, you know, it's funny after seeing and obviously I saw it before, but meeting him and his loves for movies, I of course they became mine, you know, because I could see him just light up while he watched, and it was a release for him, you know. It was, and he always wanted to know what the newest thing was because he didn't have time to figure it out, so he was always looking for recommendations.
0: I love that you set the record straight that is his favorite, not your favorite. That's Pretty Woman is his favorite.
1: It is, not mine. Yeah. Not that I don't love it, of course, but I don't know. I think I'll always go back to The Notebook. It is what it is. It's a rom-com, but I'm a very empathetic person, and I always put myself in the shoes of other people. And for me, I see myself in that, and what a beautiful love. So.
0: Janelle, we thank and pray for your family, and thanks so much for sharing about the 61 Initiative. And we hope that it helps and saves coaches across the country. Is there any way that people can find more about the 61 Initiative?
1: Absolutely. Right now we're in the process of finalizing our website. We are kind of, I'd say, building the car as we started driving it. We're over socials. We're at X and Insta, and we're on Facebook and all the socials. But let me see. We are 100% available when you look at those socials. And yeah. But we are so excited. We hope to get more awareness. And if I can say anything to anybody, if you love sports, if you watch sports, if these guys are guys that you look up to, understand that they're just like you. They need the recommendation. They need the push to go get a physical as well. And they're masculine men, and they're macho and prideful, but they're also selfless, and they're servant leaders. So understand that those are some of the things that you need to, you know, remember, be remembered for that in getting those, you know, initial prevention screenings, and, you know, do it for your family, do it for your wife, and do it for your children and your mom and dad, and, you know, do it for people who love you and know what you don't know.
0: Janelle Clark, thank you so much for doing this.
1: Oh, thank you so much. I'm glad we got to talk, Jai. I really am. Thank you so much. I appreciate you guys.
0: Janelle Clark joining us, and I appreciate the time. Well, it's a great conversation, but it is true, Will. You deal with dozens and dozens and dozens, maybe in the hundreds of coaches when you do this for a long period of time, but I could maybe count on one hand the coaches I'd consider close friends, and Sean Clark, one of those people. And I still miss him. I still think about him. I still think about Janelle and the kids. gone at 50. It's not how it's supposed to happen. And her pursuing this rather than running away from the sport, I think takes courage, and I don't use that word lightly. So it's something worth looking into and supporting, as it seems a lot of coaches across college football and a lot of college football programs are looking to do. It is fitting that we're talking about a team in the Tar Heel State, because Sean Clark, former App State head coach, because that state is about to be the center of the sports universe. Carolina Hurricanes, they can win the Stanley Cup tonight. I'm a diehard, lifelong Canes fan. We'll see what happens there. Game 6 in Las Vegas. Will Dalton is a North Carolina Tar Heel fan. And the Tar Heels might be the best team in college baseball. They face West Virginia and Omaha at the top of the hour, or at least it's supposed to start at that time. Troy just eliminated Ole Miss. So while one half of the bracket features all SEC teams, the other half had one SEC team, Ole Miss, and they're the first team eliminated from Omaha. So, this game, it has giant stakes attached to it. North Carolina facing West Virginia tonight. Likely, and strong likelihood, the winner of this game is going to find itself playing in the championship series in Omaha.
2: It's very exciting. Carolina looked, they had to surge in the late innings in their first game against Ole Miss, but they got it done, had some really strong pitching on the mound. So, West Virginia's good, though. They're very good. Pat McAfee's West Virginia Mountaineers.
0: You want to know whose pitching did not look good? The Sacramento A's today. Final score, Colorado 23, the A's 9. The Colorado Rockies, how bad does your day have to be to have the Rockies put 23 on your head? Like, we're talking about the Rockies that have the worst record in baseball by far. And the Rockies put 23 on the A's today. 23! Jordan number, 23. Put on the board. How many homers do you think they hit in that game? If you had to guess. I have it right here.
2: I know they had that grand slam.
0: Maybe a couple.
2: Willie Castro with the grand slam. Let's go with four. Four homers.
0: The answer, somehow, well, it is four. Look at you.
2: Hey, and I didn't look it up. I didn't look it up. That was a pure guess.
0: I'm wrong. It's not four. They had six homers today. Not a bad day in the office when you hit six dingers. And by the way, while we're talking about the Rockies, you know what the name of their mascot is? Dinger.
2: Oh, is it?
0: It's like a purple Barney-looking dinosaur. 23. Run.
2: Shout out to Dinger.
0: Six homers. Shout out to Dinger. What do we got to put this show to bed?
2: The Lego Bandit has been busted.
0: Before we get to that, let's go to Ryan, who's in Ontario. Ryan, are the Hurricanes going to close out Vegas tonight? You get the last word.
3: Oh, yeah, eh? Yeah. Raw the body, Graham. You're a beauty.
0: Yeah. Thank you for that. So they are closing it out.
3: Yeah, I can't.
0: And you're rooting
3: wait.
0: For them, and you're rooting for them because of Rod
3: absolutely.
0: The Bod.
3: Rod the Bod.
0: Can you tell your friends in the Hall of Fame in Toronto to let Rod the Bod in the Hall of Fame? Because that's kind of a thing that's ridiculous. That he won a Stanley Cup as a captain, was the best player on a Cup final runner-up in 2002 and 97 with Philly. He should be in as a player, but now like. With bringing a team to the Cup final and probably about to win it, can we get Rod over the finish line? Can you tell your friends over there to make it happen?
3: Well, I hope so, because I live in St. Thomas, Ontario. I'm a Jumbo Joe, and we can make things happen, Josh.
0: Thank you, Ryan. Appreciate that. Good to hear from you from Ontario. We will put this show to bed next.
4: 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Can the Golden Knights keep their season alive? Game 6 is tonight. Westwood One Sports.
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0: Will Dalton. Will we have exclusive reaction on the social medias after a Carolina Hurricane Stanley Cup win?
25: I mean, if they win, certainly we'll have exclusive
0: content. See, if they win tonight, yes, we'll have something there. If it's a Game 7, win or lose for the Hurricanes, I will be doing Westwood One Sports Night from the building Wednesday night in Raleigh. So,
25: I think that's what's going to happen.
0: I don't think so. Hurricanes by 4.
25: 4.
0: 4.
25: Wow, you think Vegas is getting it like handed to them tonight?
0: I think it's done. I think Carolina broke Vegas. Broke it in their toy. That's what I think they did. So make sure you're subscribed to the YouTube channel and to the podcast feed. 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However, and wherever you listen or watch, greatly appreciate that. Thanks to John Forsland, who has the national radio call for the Stanley Cup Final, joining us from T-Mobile Arena. Also, Janelle Clark for dropping by as well. Be sure to look into the Sean Clark Legacy Foundation and the 61 Initiative. To close out today's program, let's put this show to bed.
25: So, in this story, there's apparently a string of Lego thefts that has been cracked. Apparently, this has been a thing going on. So, this guy, his name's Lewis, one of the two. He's 54 years old, so he's an older gentleman. He got arrested at a Walmart, and they caught him because he was busted stealing some Legos, and they believe that he's in connection with, like I said, a string of Lego thieves. But it's been like thousands of dollars worth of Legos that this guy's apparently stolen. They say it's been like Star Wars sets, Harry Potter sets. So this guy appears to be like a giant nerd, which don't know if you can see my background or not, but I can relate.
0: For those watching on YouTube or watching on X, remove me from the screen for a second, just so can see Will Dalton.
25: What he has here.
0: Yeah. You could see. There's a Darth Vader head.
25: Yeah.
0: There's the ESPN ACC sign and the media.

0: Sometimes I don't.
1: So the ice cream sign lights up?
0: Yeah.
1: I want a payoff here. That's what I want. Light that thing up. I want to see that thing.
0: Well, I got to.
1: Before you get over here, you're coming over to the crib for game six later tonight. By the way, Mike Wickett. Good luck following this, Mike. Got Will Dalton. Got Will Dalton putting on ice cream signs and PlayStation lights in his nerd cave. Here's how you know you're a child. He doesn't even call it a man cave. He calls it a game room. That's what he calls it. There it is. It didn't work out so well because
0: yeah,
1: it's too bright.
0: You can't really make it out. Yeah, you just it's
1: awful
0: just
1: payoff. Gosh, there's a Panther helmet. What's the helmet next to the Panther helmet?
0: That's a Yankee helmet.
1: This show
0: got
1: just
0: Spider-Man
1: ended with
0: up here.
1: Thud.
0: Spider-Man mask.
1: There's only one person.
0: Hey, Wicket! What's happening?
2: Oh, I hear this show voice. Ended with a thud.
1: That's the guy that I apologize to. Because like we're supposed to be a good lead-in.
2: Good handoff. Nice. Nice, guys.
1: And no, this is a Mark Sanchez butt fumble handoff.
0: It's not.
1: It was.
0: Not.
1: Mike Wicket, I'm sorry. Please do better than we just did.
2: Let's go.
1: The Josh Graham Show.
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14: Well, hello on a Sunday Funday night. It is a very busy night in the world of sports. Happy to have you. I'm Mike Wickett. You can always jump in on the show, 310-840-4910. 310-840-4910 is the phone number. I do have a poll question up on my Twitter account, X, if you're that progressive. If you want to answer it, we'd love you to follow me on Twitter and X so I can get the pulse of where you are, wherever you are in America, West Coast, East Coast, down south, up north, here in flyover country in the Midwest. I'm in Des Moines, Iowa. Want to know, what is the thing you're watching the most tonight when you park it or you turn that TV on? Here are your choices, all right? Here are your choices. Is it World Cup soccer? I think we have Ecuador and the Ivory Coast getting ready to kick off in a minute. Stanley Cup Final Game 6, Canes and Vegas Golden Knights from Sin City. The Las Vegas Golden Knights looking to try to get this thing back to a Game 7. Carolina trying to close it out. Is it the UFC Freedom 250 Fight Night on the White House lawn or something else? Follow me and vote at Mike Wickett on Twitter or X. Let me know which one is the thing that you are following the most coming up tonight. Now, you can watch them all. You can watch a little World Cup, a little Stanley Cup, a little Fight Night, or maybe something else. Maybe Sunday Night Baseball is your thing. Or maybe you just take a break and you watch. I just got done watching The Boys, Season 5. Maybe that's what you're going to watch. Who knows? But let me know. Again, follow me on Twitter, X, at Mike Wickett. That's W-I-C-K-E-T-T. I feel like we have to start with the biggest story of the day, the biggest story of last night, the biggest story in the last 53 years.
15: Fox to Wemby. Wemby tries a three, puts it up, off the mark. Ananobi the rebound. It's over. It's over. Knick fans, this is not a dream. Your long, long wait has ended. Go ahead and cry. After 53 years, the Knicks are finally NBA champions once again.
14: Knicks win the title last night. They close out the San Antonio Spurs in five. That is not what I think most people thought was going to happen when this series started. Unless you're a diehard Knicks fan, you knew or had to think that the Knicks were the underdog. And I know we're going to hear from Wembanyama, and he's getting a little heat for something that he said, but San Antonio dominated most of every game in this entire series. But that doesn't mean you win games. Games are four quarters long. And it was San Antonio's inability to close out every single game. It feels like choking away leads of double digits. 13 points, 15 points, 29 points, 32 points. Closing out games is hard in the NBA. And the Spurs, who we're going to hear from coming up in a bit, were unable to do it. Meanwhile, the New York Knicks, behind Captain Clutch, behind the arguably the greatest New York Knick of all time. I will listen to everyone. Listen, I'm not a Knicks fan. If you are a Knicks fan and you want to celebrate, you want to get on the air right now. I know we're on in New York. I know we're on all over the East Coast. I know the Knicks are an everywhere team. You can thump your chest. I want to know what last night felt like for Knicks fan. I want to know if you were in New York City. I saw all the celebrations all over my Twitter page, my Facebook page. It's been everywhere, and it looked awesome. So if you're a Knicks fan and you want to jump in, you can. I have a line open for you. You can also text. Call or text 310-840-4910, 310-840-4910. Jalen Brunson, your finals MVP, put on a masterpiece last night and was asked what it was like to win the NBA championship. Here's Captain Clutch.
9: Words can't describe it, but I'll say I put a lot of time and effort into trying to be the best player I can be to try and help a team win. Just really thankful I have the organization, the coaching staff, my teammates, to have my back every single day. I think that means the most to me.
14: He's supposed to say that. That's all the stuff you're supposed to say, and that's cool that that's what he does say. Brunson last night had 45 points. 45 points in a closeout, the most ever for a Knick in a finals game. He also had three boards, three dimes, a couple of steals in this one, 14 of 27 from the floor, 4 of 7 from 3, and once again, unlike Wemby, Jalen Brunson hit big shots in the fourth quarter. That dude, it's cliche, but the ice water in his veins. It's unbelievable. And people have been, you know, putting him under this microscope, and they've been watching him, and he's been the focal point. And he didn't have a very good start to this series. Brunson was, I'll generously say, mediocre in the first couple of games of this series. He wasn't great, and he would tell you that. A Knicks fan would tell you that. But you know, he was, even though he was struggling, Brunson did what the greats do. Jalen Brunson kept at it and didn't care if everyone was focusing on him, whether it was a media focus or the Spurs focus. That's what you have to do when you're playing under that microscope.
9: Honestly, after that is when I shut down social media. I shut down
16: good
9: social
16: for you.
9: Media. Yeah, like I, in between series, I would post something, like post one or two things, like maybe like it was like a shoe or whatever, but I would then get rid of it. It's easier said than done, but like having the circle that I have around me, you know, they keep me humble. Seriously. They really do.
14: Good for him to shut down social media. I could never do that, although I'm not Jalen Brunson. I'm Mike Wickett talking about the Knicks win last night, first championship in 53 years, and you're free to join us. If you want to thump your chest, talk about Brunson if you're a Knicks fan. You want to talk about what it was like the last 53 years or however many of those years you are actually a long-suffering Knicks fan. 310-840-4910. Jalen Brunson, of course, his father, a huge impact on the way that he approached the game of basketball.
17: Come on, man. You, none of us saw this.
18: Not even me. I mean, I thought he'd be a good player, but.
9: Can I say something to that? Like, I agree with what he's saying. Like, he may not have seen this. I'll be lying to you, but I said I saw this as well. What he's instilled in me as a kid, like, you never know what's going to happen if you just continue to work hard. You never know when you focus on just winning, right? You're not focusing on yourself. You're not focusing on the individual accolades that you can get. He kind of instilled that in me. And so, like, every step of the way, I always focus on, like, you guys asking questions. And, like, I feel like, yeah, I'm programmed to say that because I actually believe those things. Like, I believe, like, it's all about the team. It's all about our success. If we win, everyone eats. That's how I think of it. But it's how he raised me, how my mom and him raised me.
14: If you're wondering, Rick Brunson played at Temple and went undrafted in 1995. He started playing in Australia for the 36ers. And I can't pronounce the city that the 36ers in which they played, so I'll just say it was the 36ers from the Australian League. Made his way to the Quad City Thunder right here in Iowa, which is about 2 hours from where I'm at right now. And then the Connecticut Pride. And Rick Brunson's career then took him to, are you ready for this? The Portland Trail Blazers, a team in San Miguel. The Connecticut Pride. The Knicks for a bit. The Celtics. The Knicks again. The Blazers. The Bulls. The Raptors. The Bulls again. A European city team I can't pronounce. Then the Clippers, Sonics, and Rockets. The guy was a grinder. The guy was a bouncer. And that kind of makes sense when you see a guy like Rick Brunson, father of Jalen Brunson, grind through what he loved to do. Because, I mean, listen, you play at Temple, you go undrafted, you play for John Lucas. He was the last guy cut in the 95-96 season by the 76ers. He was there in the preseason. But you know you want to play. You're 21, 22, 23 years old. You know you want to play. And you grind for 10 years, and you're in Quad City and Portland and Boston and Toronto and L.A. and Quad City. That kind of speaks to the guy that Jalen Brunson is. And I love that connection between Rick Brunson passing it down to Jalen Brunson. Jalen Brunson's not flashy. Jalen Brunson's not hot-dogging it out there. Jalen Brunson is what you want a point guard to be. A guy who's going to grind. A guy who, in the moment, gets tough. When the biggest moments of the game are going on, you put the ball in his hand, and you know everything's going to be okay. That's what you want out of your point guard. It's the opposite of De'Aaron Fox, which we'll talk about coming up in about 10 minutes. But I love the fact that Rick Brunson, who's on the Knicks coaching staff, bounced around all levels of basketball for 10 years, was able to pat. And his son didn't get drafted in the first round. He wasn't highly regarded as an NBA prospect. He was the National Player of the Year. He won a couple of titles. He won one at Villanova. But the dude, despite not being loved in Dallas, despite not being loved by the pro scouts, despite not being loved by the experts, the NBA versions of Mel Kiper, the dude grinded in Dallas. They didn't want him. The Knicks did. The Knicks did. And guess what? It paid off last night. And I absolutely love that story. I think it's fantastic. Brunson comes a long way to get to this point. And he was asked about what it was like to win an NBA championship with Cat and OG and Bridges and this team.
16: Tonight, we play like we want to go home champions. To finish the game, not to start the game, to finish the game. It means the world to me to play, go on those court, go on that court with those guys. Whatever environment we're in, home or away, doesn't matter for us.
14: Doesn't matter. Doesn't matter. They did need to finish games. They need, they started games slow every single game in this series. And San Antonio did the opposite. Came out of the guns, out of the game, guns blazing. Up 10, 12, 15. How many times do we see it in this series? Oh, there it is. First half lead, 15 points for San Antonio. And everybody thought, especially when it happened after that 30-point comeback, but you had to think, doesn't matter what the lead is. It does not matter what the lead is. This Knicks team is capable of coming back. And they may not be a team that comes out of the gate hot, but give some props, give some credit to Mike Brown for keeping his team level-headed, for not letting his team panic, to have Jalen Brunson. That speaks volumes about that guy, that head coach, and that point guard. Unbelievable. Only took a couple of years, by the way. Didn't take that long. Brunson was signed, 3 years ago? He came over to the New York Knicks?
16: I don't know, I envisioned at some point I knew I was going to win. Like, that's how my mind says I was going to figure out what I had to do, what role I had to fill in order to win a championship. Opportunity presented itself, and I didn't want to slip away.
14: Yeah, how can you? I mean, he it's just amazing that the Dallas Mavericks thought, nah, we're going to let this guy go. We're not going to bring this guy back. Whoever the GM was, and I don't know the history of the GMs in the Dallas Mavericks. I'm sorry. I apologize for that. But to let that guy go, and the GM that traded Luka, man, oh, man. They had them both. They had Brunson and Luka on the same team. And they let them both go. So those comments were from Jalen Brunson last night. when you win the NBA championship or any championship, your stars come back to meet the media the next day. Oftentimes, maybe still inebriated, oftentimes maybe a little hoarse. Jalen Brunson, though, was asked about his mindset when he woke up this morning as an NBA champion.
16: I woke up this morning just not wanting to go home playing another game. I was not going home playing another game. That was my mindset.
14: That was the cut from yesterday morning. I apologize. Brunson was later asked about going from Villanova, second round pick, to Dallas, and then New York.
16: It hasn't sunk in, but I honestly don't know right now. I don't know. I'm just thankful that this opportunity presented itself and we were able to get it done.
14: 310-840-4910, 310-840-4910. Let's go to Tony, who's listening to us in Canada, north of the border in Montreal. Tony, thanks for calling Westwood One Sports.
19: How you doing, man? I love your take, man, on the Knicks. And I think it's great that you mentioned his dad, Rick. And I think that level of commitment to any sport, whether it's baseball, basketball, the guy never quit. And, you know, when I started watching Jalen, I didn't know about him when he was in Dallas, but I saw him last year in the playoffs. And I said to myself, what is with this basketball player? I said to myself, is this guy a hockey player? Because he plays with the same intensity as a hockey player. He has no fear. And you said he has ice. He is the Iceman. Hockey players that play under pressure, we call them Icemen. Ice in the eyes, ice in the vein. That's Jalen. And you know something? That coach, the coaching staff of the Knicks, they rope-a-doped that coaching staff for Wembanyama and everybody else on that team, because they came out flying. And they knew that the Knicks have five on the court, and they got five on the bench, and they got other ones on the bench that can come in and nullify him, because the Knicks can play at high speed. What happens in horse racing, if you come out with a horse that is going to run the race at a high speed, he'll normally beat out the favorite, because they come out at a high speed and someone else will overtake, and you cannot keep up with that speed. So the analogy is simple. They came out hard, they stayed with them, and when it counts, the defense crushed them. The crushing of the defense, the New York Knicks crushed them. And you gotta look at the rebounding. You look at the guys, Josh Hart, you look at Shamet, Robinson, Kat, everybody on that team believes in the team. They believe in themselves. It's like I've said, five fingers fit that glove, and everybody is pulling in the same direction. And if you notice, when Jalen was unhappy with something, and he went to see one of the referees, and he was jawboning him, the boys came, the soldiers came, they hugged him, they grabbed him, and said, come on, man, this is our general. That's our general Patton. We don't want him to get any technicals. We want, and they grabbed him, and they hugged him, and they said, come with us, man. That's what I call a team. And, you know, when you look at Kat at the end of that game, he went directly to Jalen, and he was hugging him. This huge monster of a man was hugging him like he was his kid brother. And these guys are tearing, man. This is the real deal, you know. And all of these people in the United States and in Canada, they were talking down on the Knicks. I was watching them, 13 games, 1,400 points. They outscored their opponents by 273. Against Philly, it was 140-90, and the bench had 50 points, 50 of those points. And the average on 100 possessions was 124 points that the Knicks were scoring. It's amongst the highest ever for 100-point possessions in any playoffs. You're talking the Knicks were at the top. They beat out all of the top teams. So, you know, when you look at the way they played, okay, these guys played like they wanted to bury their opponents. They wanted to bury them. They were driving them into the court. They were outrunning them. Look, that team ran out of gas. You guys can say all you want. They couldn't hit the threes. They couldn't do this. They couldn't do that. Guess what? When the Knicks stood, you had five men against a bunch of boys, a bunch of adolescents or guys that are 21, 22. You are not going to beat seasoned guys. You're not going to beat Robinson and Kat. There's no way. And, you know, the bottom line is fast starts, slow finish. And you said it. They squandered all kinds of things. And nobody wants to give the coaching staff any kudos. Come on. That's a smart coaching staff in New York. And everybody hates New York, man. Everybody hates New York.
14: Oh, wait. Hold on here, Tony. Thank you for calling, brother. I love the passion. That's a great call, man. That's an excellent call. I wouldn't say nobody likes New York. Now, I was born in Detroit, so I grew up hating the Knicks. But this is not a hateable team. There's not a hateable person on that team. It seems like a team of good guys who love each other, who just wanted to win. And you talk to any of them throughout the playoffs. You hear any of them speak. They're all focused on one thing, and that was winning a championship. Like, even when they were up 3-1, none of them were celebrating. And I know the old cliche, it's not over till it's over, but none of them were celebrating. And I think that's awesome. Tony, that's a great call. I do think the Spurs ran out of gas, which is amazing because they're all like 12 years old. We'll talk more about the Spurs coming up. One more from Brunson on the way as well. We'll also switch it up in about 20 minutes and talk about the best pitcher in baseball plays in one of the smallest markets in all of sports. We're going to head to the Brew City at 40 after the hour. Right now it's 18 after the hour. We'll get to more of your calls. Bert, hang right there. You can jump in line as well. You want to talk about the Knicks? You want to talk about the Spurs? Call or text 310-840-4910. Mike Wickett with you, your calls, and more on the NBA champion Knicks next on Westwood One Sports.
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32: A colleague of mine was telling me the other day about how their Instagram feed is filled with videos, most of them kind of funny, about how grandparents and friends tend to bulldoze new parents out of the way to get to see their baby. As a dad of three daughters, I know how life really does become all about them the moment those kids are born. But I also know parents are still people, too, who need their own attention beyond being mom or dad. And moms, in particular in those early years, can feel especially invisible in the eyes of other people. So what can you do to stop contributing to what is known as maternal invisibility? Women we spoke to said these two things were the most helpful. When people stopped to ask how they could best support them, number one, or when they took the initiative to handle certain tasks that obviously needed to be done. I'm Dr. Sanjay Gupta, helping you live a better life.
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1: Here on a Sunday Funday night, very busy sports night, a poll question going on right now. If you'd like to vote, please follow me on Twitter or X at Mike Wickett. At Mike Wickett, there are two T's. What are you watching the most tonight? The World Cup? The Stanley Cup Finals? Game 6, Canes and Knights? The UFC Freedom 250? The fight night on the White House lawn? Or something else? And if it is something else, just hit me with whatever that might be. Sunday Night Baseball. Maybe you're watching a movie. Maybe you take a break and watch something stupid that your wife wants to watch. Whatever it is. At Mike Wickett, vote. UFC Freedom 250 getting most of the votes so far, which is interesting to me. I think the weather in D.C. is supposed to be absolutely horrible. Stu, you're on the East Coast. Our producer, Stu Kovacs, you're in New York, New Jersey. Is the weather awful there right now? Because I imagine D.C. weather and New York weather or Jersey weather are similar.
2: It's been fine, honestly. Usually if it rains, we usually get it like a few hours later. So if it's bad there now, it's probably going to be bad here, you know, around 11 or 12 o'clock.
1: The part of the forecast that I saw for the fight night tonight included large groups of mosquitoes. Oh, my God.
2: Oh, no, that sounds horrible.
1: Oh, all right. We're taking your calls on the Knicks winning last night. If you're a Knicks fan, you want to thump your chest. If you're a Spurs fan, you want to talk about your team losing the finals, you can. 310-840-4910. And I thought I was right, but I didn't want to say it. Nico Harrison was the Mavericks GM that traded Luka and said no thanks to Jalen Brunson. Nico, of course, no longer the general manager of the Mavericks. Let's go to the phones. Don't forget, you can text in your thoughts as well. 310-840-4910. Bert in Baltimore. What's up, Bert? Thanks for calling, man.
3: Hey, what's up, Mike? Yeah, Nico is a real genius, wasn't he?
1: Yeah.
3: And it actually ties right into the point that I wanted to make. You know, when you listen to not necessarily all the talking heads, I'm 53. I found a lot of the media very interesting in their prognostications. Everybody approximately under 40. It was Spurs, Spurs, Spurs, Wemby's the greatest, Wemby, Wemby, Wemby. And that also ties into how athletes are evaluated. Far too much is put into what they used to call the tangibles versus intangibles. You know, now they have they give you IQ tests, and you can pretty much measure someone's heart by seeing their effort and how hard they play. But a lot of the older people, like myself, unfortunately, we either like the Knicks, we picked the Knicks, or we thought they had a fighting chance. I called Pat Boyle's show before the series, and I said the rest of the world is going to learn what New York people already know, that the current best player in the NBA, it's not Wemby. It will be. It might be even as soon as next year, and it probably will be for a long time. But in no way, shape, or form is a guy averaging who can't even play 30 minutes a game, who doesn't have the wind to play more than 30 minutes a game, is he the best player just because he's the tallest, he's the fastest? And then transfer that over to Brunson. He's the shortest. He's the slowest. All the things that the talent evaluators look for in the so-called measurables, most of that is irrelevant. Your heart matters, your intelligence matters, your game IQ for your particular sport, and frankly, just your skill level, being able to put the ball in the basket, being able to read a defense, to make the effective pass, and so forth and so on. And that's why I predicted that the Knicks would win in six. I won a whole $82 on the series.
1: Hey, there you go, Bert.
3: Yeah, with my whole $10 bet.
1: I love that. Bert, I think what you have to say, and I got a lot of people I want to get up here before we get to our guest in 10 minutes. So thank you, man. I appreciate you.
3: Thank you.
1: I think what we learned about the Knicks was they used the motivation of getting beat by the Pacers last year in the Eastern Conference Finals as absolute motivation. I think they used that loss as fire. And the Spurs, as young as they are, they didn't have that. You know, they were kind of treading in water that they'd never been in. And yeah, they beat the Thunder. And I don't think the Thunder took them as seriously as the Thunder should have. And I made the point a week ago or 2 weeks ago. I was livid with SGA and Dagenaut, the head coach of the Thunder, when SGA sat out 2 fourth quarters when they were down 20. In 2 fourth quarters, including in a closeout game, because they just thought, oh, we'll get him back to OKC, and the arrogance of that. We'll get him in game 7. We'll win. And you watch what the Knicks did, not only with the Cavs comeback, but the 30-point comeback against the Spurs. That, to me, was just malpractice coaching of what Oklahoma City was doing. And I don't know if the Spurs had that grit and that fire, and you have to learn. Like we always talk about, Mike's Bulls had to lose to the bad boys before they could learn how to beat and move on. And that happens in a lot of sports. And I think the Knicks learned what losing can do for a team the following year. And maybe that fuels the Spurs for next year, for as young as they are. But I think that was a huge key in this one. Matthew is in Alabama. Matthew, thank you for calling, man. You're on Westwood One Sports.
4: Hello. How's it going there?
1: Not bad. What did you think of the Spurs' effort in this series?
4: Well, I'm going to tell you, I'm a longtime Spurs fan. I just want to correct you. My name is Carl, not Matthew, but that's okay.
1: Oh, sorry about that. That's okay, Carl. I apologize. That's my fault.
4: No problem. But I'm a longtime Spurs fan. I go way back. But the people keep forgetting the Spurs won 34 games last year and were basically told 2 weeks before the play-in, don't even think about it, okay? And Wimby had a blood clot and was supposed to play in the FIFA basketball thing that summer, but the doctors told him not to, just to rest. So he really didn't get the conditioning over the summer or the workouts and stuff that he should have had or the level of competition he could have got for this season. So I'm not making excuses for him. I'm giving New York all the credit because the way they basically sliced through the Eastern Conference and basically were sitting around eating hors d'oeuvres as the Knicks, I mean, as the Spurs were fighting off the Timberwolves and the Blazers and they just going through the gauntlet of the Western Conference, the Knicks are sitting back on in their chase lounge just saying, oh, well, let's just with the, you know, like watching a TV show. So they were the most rested, the most experienced. And I knew when they first lost the first two games, I'm like, it's over because they know this team is worn out and tired. It's like a runner. It's like taking a high school track star and saying, okay, now go compete for a gold medal in the Olympics. They've never been there. You've never been up against that type of competition. No matter how talented you are at 20 years old, your body has to go to that point and be pushed to that level.
1: Thank you for the phone call, Carl. By the way, your Spurs, if you did not know, the Spurs are the favorite going into next year. The odds are out, and the Spurs are the favorite. The Knicks are the fourth. The Knicks have the fourth best odds to win the NBA title next year. It goes Spurs at +2. This is as of right now, and this is before Giannis gets traded and all the things that happen in the offseason. Spurs, Thunder, Celtics +550, and the Knicks at +650. After that, it's a huge drop-off to the Pacers, because they're expecting big things when Halliburton gets back, the Nuggets, the T-Wolves. For some reason, the Lakers are +3,000. I don't know about that one. Thank you for the phone call, man. Appreciate you. Let's go to Weil in Jacksonville. Weil, thank you for calling. Or is it Wiley? Wiley, you're on Westwood One Sports.
5: Hello.
1: What's up, man?
5: I was about to talk about the Spurs and how they like a rip. So I think that the Knicks are a really well-built team. They have a really nice team that, like, works really hard. Like, Jalen Brunson is a great example. He wasn't great in college, but he really improved.
1: Do you know Jalen Brunson was the National Player of the Year on a national championship team? He was literally the best player in America.
5: Oh.
1: Yeah, it's okay, man. He just was a second-round pick.
5: Thank you for the correction.
1: That's all right, man. Thank you, Wiley, for calling. And I like you, man. You don't be a stranger. In 10 years, you're going to take my job. Just don't do it too quickly. Let's go to Matt down in South Beach. What's up, Matt? Thank you for calling. You're on Westwood One Sports.
6: Hey, how you doing, man? Thank you for having me on. I just wanted to talk about Mitch Johnson, the coach of the Spurs. Like, I was watching the game, and at the end of every single quarter, his substitutions were terrible. Like,
1: yes,
6: he would
1: yes!
6: take out Wemby and Dallin Harper at the same time, and we'd have to watch De'Aaron Fox just throw up brick after brick after brick. It was probably the worst display of coaching substitutions I've ever seen. I don't know if it's because those guys were gassed, but I would have just ran that entire offense through Dylan Harper because he was the only one that had it going on, to be honest.
1: Hey, I think Dylan Harper is – if okay, there's so much to unpack, and I don't have a ton of time to do it about De'Aaron Fox. But thank you for calling, because here's what they owe Fox for the next 4 years. They owe him $49 million for next year, $53 million for the following year. He'll make $57 million and then $61 million. There is not a San Antonio Spurs fan out there that wants De'Aaron Fox to even be on the roster next year. De'Aaron Fox should have been Finals MVP because there was not a single player in the entire series that helped the Knicks more than Brunson, more than OG. De'Aaron Fox was the most valuable player for the New York Knicks team. It was painful to watch De'Aaron Fox play basketball in this series. Last call. Let's go to Raleigh. Raleigh in Miami. You're on Westwood One Sports.
7: Hey, what's going on, brother? Thank you for taking my call, man. Great
1: show. You
7: got
1: it. Thank you.
7: I just wanted to touch on the Spurs real quick and Jalen Brunson. You know, I'm a diehard Heat fan, and I hate to say it. You know, the Knicks won fair and square. They did what they had to do. And the Spurs are OKC light. They're going to be okay for the next, you know, 3, 4, 5 years. But I haven't heard really a lot of people talk about the Jalen Brunson and his dad, the post-game interview, where they're not even asking him, you know, Jalen Brunson, you know, they're letting him kind of hype it up. But they didn't even ask him any questions about greatest Nick or anything. And his dad stops the interview to say, oh, before, let's get it off the table, or Patrick Ewing is the greatest Nick ever. Let's be real. He's like, I love my son, but Patrick Ewing is the greatest Nick ever. This guy just won a championship, that something that hasn't been done in 45 years, and he dropped 45 in a finals clinching game. I'm sorry, this guy's the best Nick ever to do it. With all due respect, I know it's a little premature to say, but Melo, Ewing, we can go down. Allen Houston, Camby, all these guys didn't do it. Sprewell. This guy just made history, and he did the same thing LeBron did. The only thing is LeBron's from over there, and he gets the big shine. But Brunson's the best Nick to do it, you know. And I think it was a cornball move by his dad to put his son down there, and when he was in the post game interview, you know. But just wanted to touch on that, brother. I'll hear off air. Thank you.
1: Hey,
7: man.
1: Dude, thank you for calling, man. Appreciate it. Look, I don't know who the greatest Nick ever is. I think there's a Mount Rushmore of four. And then there's a big drop-off, all right? There's Willis Reed, Clyde Frazier, Ewing, and now Brunson. DeBuscher was in that conversation, but no. It's Reed, it's Frazier, it's Ewing, and it's Brunson. And not every NBA franchise has that level of a Mount Rushmore. But that's their Mount Rushmore right there. And if you want, and those are to me 1A, 1B, 1C, 1D. If you're older, you would say Clyde Frazier or Willis Reed. If you're my age, I'm 45. You might say Patrick Ewing, because I watched Ewing for most of his career. I was 4 when he was drafted. I mean, Brunson, what he did in this finals, what he has done in the fourth quarter of so many games, I listen to that argument as well. Hey, we will definitely take more calls on the Knicks and Spurs, but I want to switch it up a little bit and talk about the best, maybe the best player, but how about the best pitcher in baseball? It's not in New York. It's not in Chicago. He doesn't pitch in Los Angeles. It's not that guy. But the best pitcher in baseball is in one of the smallest markets in all of sports. We'll hit that coming up with a special guest coming up next on Westwood One Sports.
0: A statement to start it off. The U.S. beats Paraguay and gives the nation something to believe in. 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
17: A better life with Dr. Sanjay Gupta.
18: We all know how important it is to stay active as we age, especially as we get older. But I've come to realize that for as good as people are about getting their cardio in, a lot of older folks really don't seem to be doing the recommended amount of strength training or even understand why it's so important. It helps you stay functional and therefore independent for as long as possible. Certified strength and conditioning specialist Dana Santis says a great place to start is not with dumbbells or barbells, but with your body weight, which allows you to build strength while also learning how your body moves and where your limitations exist. It also reduces the risk of overwhelming your connective tissue, which adapts more slowly than muscles as we get older. Once you're comfortable, you can dial up that intensity, but do it slowly, do it carefully. I'm Dr. Sanjay Gupta, helping you live a better life.
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0: Hollywood One Sports Night with Mike Wickett.
1: He's done it! A complete game shutout for Jacob Mizorowski, and he strikes out 15.
2: The best pitcher in baseball does not pitch in Los Angeles, Chicago, or New York. He pitches in Milwaukee, Wisconsin. Jacob Mizorowski just coming off a 15-strikeout performance two nights ago on 95 pitches. This young man is, well, he's it. Like I said, best pitcher in all of Major League Baseball. To talk more about that and the Brewers, who have Major League Baseball's best record since about two-thirds of the way through April. It is now June 14th. Joining us now from the Locked On Brewers podcast, host Chuck Freeman is with us. A guy I used to work with, Chuck. You and I are back in our affiliate in Milwaukee. Thanks for coming on, Chuck.
3: How about that? Who would have guessed that? Somehow we found a way to reconnect, man. Great talking to you, and good to hear you again.
2: Let's talk about the Miz. Last year, his debut season, he was just unbelievable, and I know the Brewers had the playoff run. They got knocked around by the Dodgers at one point in the NLCS, but what a breath of fresh air this kid has been. He has got to be the most exciting Brewer since I don't even know who to say.
3: Well, without question, the most exciting pitcher in Brewers history. Nobody's ever thrown this hard and been this dominant on the hill. It's just like, what is Miz going to do next? He's flirted with a no-hitter a few times. But what he did last Friday night, Mike, the 15 Ks, the 95 pitches, just being dominant, the one hit. People argue that it might be the best pitching performance in baseball history. I will argue at least it's maybe the best one-hitter in baseball history.
2: You know, it was the best non-clinching Brewers performance, I think, in Milwaukee Brewers history. And when you were in the same conversation as Tarek Skubal, or in a game they refer to as the Maddox, I feel like that's a pretty good company to be a part of.
3: Oh, sure. And he's such a mild-mannered guy, Mike. He's just one of these guys who, he just kind of takes everything as it goes and all that. And he's 24 years old. And, man, he threw 104.5 miles an hour. He thinks he can get to 105.
2: Come on.
3: That's just amazing.
2: Come on, Free. 105 miles an hour.
3: He thinks he can get to 105. Now, I'll say this. Pat Murphy, the manager of the Brewers, will say this. You know what? It's great that we're talking these numbers on him, but he cares more about location. Where is that pitch located? He says that anybody can hit a 100 mile an hour fastball, although I don't know. But he says, You got to locate that baby in just the right direction. And Miz is apparently not only is he throwing hard, but he's locating it right now. And then, of course, Christopher Sanchez, who might have been the leading candidate for Cy Young, Mike, got taken to the woodshed by the Brewers today, and the Brewers beat him 4-0.
2: Yeah, I think he's got to be the front runner for the Cy Young, or he's in the conversation easily. Talking about Brewers starter Jacob Mizorowski right now with Locked On Brewers podcast host Chuck Freeman here on Westwood One Sports. I'm Mike Wickett. Now, every time I talk to anybody about Mizorowski throwing 102, 103, 104 miles an hour, the conversation has to shift to, well, is he going to blow his arm out? Because you're not supposed to throw this hard. It doesn't look like he really throws hard when he releases the ball. Is there conversation around conserving him or having him not throw as hard to conserve that arm?
3: Well, that's the deal. I think that's what, it's hard to tell somebody, don't throw the ball so hard. But I think, though, that's part of the plan that what I was telling you with Murphy, scale back a little bit and then have location. Time will tell on something like that. Who knows? Pitchers who've thrown certainly less harder than he has thrown have come up with injuries. But, yeah, that is a lot of torque. He's 6'7 out there. He's all arms and legs, kind of like you, Wicked.
2: Yeah. I'm the Jacob Mizorowski of Westwood One. Everyone says that.
3: He's got the arms and legs going on there, people saw you. But he gets it all going in the right direction, and nobody can hit him. Do you realize, like a year ago, people were talking about him like being the closer of the future with the Brewers, but he started a few games. It was like, nope, this guy's a starter for the foreseeable future.
2: Was he supposed to be this good when he was in the minor league system?
3: Well, he was a second round draft pick, and there was some buzz last year. When are the Brewers going to call him up? Because he was throwing hard. He was throwing harder than anybody in the minor leagues at this point, because he was throwing 100 down there. So when there was an opening to bring him up, they finally did in June, and they've never looked back.
2: Talking with Locked On Brewers podcast host Chuck Freeman on Westwood One Sports, I'm Mike Wickett. I know the Brewers have been close, Freems. They've been very close to getting to a World Series several times in the last 10 or 15 years. Are they going to be in a position that they will actually make a big blockbuster move? Let's say a Tarek Skubal-sized move when we get to the trade deadline in a few weeks.
3: Yeah, I thought so last year. You know, the Brewers going into August 1st, it was thought that maybe they're going to make a move here. They got the best record in baseball. They didn't, but they went on to win the day after the trading deadline. They went on to win 14 in a row. So it's like, I feel like the Brewers are very cautious about doing that. They're not giving up any of their top prospects. They're not doing that at all. They are very chemistry conscious. In other words, they feel like everybody's on the same page on this team, almost like a college team. And they feel like, do we bring somebody in with try to jeopardize that chemistry on this team? They go a lot on that. It's not the most talented team in the world. The Brewers are never going to be compared to the Dodgers, and of course the Dodgers took them out in four games, or the 27 Yankees. But somehow these guys fundamentally always do everything correct, and I think that goes a long way. But to answer your question, will they make a move? I don't think they're giving up any of their top prospects, and that's what it would be to get Skubal or anybody else.
2: When you have the top farm system in baseball, it feels like to me you could give up two of the top 12. But you don't think the Brewers are thinking about doing that? I know I put this out on social media, and Brewers fans attacked me. I said, no one's untouchable, but you don't think that they're looking at giving up any of their top one or two names on their list?
3: Well, it's funny because some of those guys play the same position.
2: They all play the same position. That's the point. they're seven shortstops.
3: they're all shortstops. It's like, you can. Last time I checked the game of baseball, I don't know, you can only play one shortstop at a time. There's a few guys, there's three of them in particular who are in the top 100. One can play third base, and this Pratt, who they just called up, could play third, I suppose, as well. But which is a good problem I had, but you would think. But it doesn't sound like that they really have too much interest in trading any one of those guys.
2: Chuck, final question for you. More likely to be in Milwaukee when we get to October, Tarek Skubal or Giannis?
3: Well, I don't think either, but I would say Tarek Skubal. That's an interesting question. That's a great question. Leave it to you to come up with that kind of scenario right there. But
2: we've gone national, Frames.
3: Now, don't be like the rest of those national guys and be pushing Giannis out of Milwaukee.
2: No!
3: Don't you be getting on that train.
2: No, I'm not Shams.
3: I think Skubal would be the likely possibility, although I don't think it's happening either.
2: Chuck, appreciate it, man. Continued success for all things Brewers. Make sure you follow Chuck at Chuck Freeman on Twitter and Locked On Brewers, the podcast. Chuck, enjoy the summer. Should be an awesome one for everybody in the Brew City.
3: Awesome. Great being on with you, Mike.
2: You too. Chuck Freeman, Locked On Brewers podcast host. Jacob Mizorowski, here's some ridiculous stats, all right? Third pitcher with at least 15 strikeouts and no more than one base runner in a shutout since 1900. That's what he did on Friday night. He now has an ERA of 0.17 in his last eight starts. It's the lowest ERA in an eight-start span since earned runs became an official stat in 1913. Mizorowski, he allowed one base runner on a fourth-inning single, which was erased on a double play. That's right. He did face the minimum on Friday night. 27 batters, 15 strikeouts. Tied for the most by a pitcher when he faced the minimum since 1900. Eric Bedard did it in 2007 when he allowed two hits. The Miz allowed one. He threw 15 strikeouts in a shutout.

0: And it doesn't look like he's throwing all that hard when you do watch him. It's just, it's incredible to me to watch this kid pitch. Mondo, how much time do I have left in the hour? Probably less than a minute, I would assume. Mondo?
1: About a minute five.
0: Minute left. Okay, I got a minute left. So this Mizorowski kid, if you have not yet seen it, if you haven't watched him, because the Brewers are the Brewers, you don't get him on national TV all that much. It's okay. You know, they're the little guy. They don't get on TV. But this guy is as fun to watch as there is a pitcher to watch in all of Major League Baseball. And if the Brewers, and they have another dude named Harrison who's has an ERA under two as well. It's a really good 1-2 punch. The Brewers don't score a ton of runs. They have some pop. They don't score a ton of runs. We'll see what they do when we get to the trade deadline. Mike Wickett, more coming up next here on Westwood One Sports.
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1: It is a very busy Sunday Funday night. I got to tell you, I got a poll question up, and I want you to vote. Follow me on Twitter, X, at Mike Wickett, wherever you are, all right? As long as you're not driving, follow me and vote. What are you watching the most tonight? The World Cup? Right now, Ecuador and the Ivory Coast are tied at 0-0. Stanley Cup Final Game 6, Golden Knights and Canes about to drop the puck on that one. The UFC Freedom 250, I have an update on that for you in a moment. Or something else. Maybe you're watching the College World Series, Sunday Night Baseball. Maybe you're taking a break from sports and your wife is watching Love Island or whatever dumb show that is out there. Let me know. Follow me and vote at Mike Wickett. Two T's in Wickett. As far as the UFC Freedom 250, the fight on the White House lawn, it has been pushed back because of weather. Now, they've been forecasting this weather all week. We have been hearing that there's bad weather in the D.C. area on the way since like Tuesday. They've been forecasting this. And I'm reading to you straight from the National Weather Service. Actually, I'm reading to you from an article that might be glamorizing it, but whatever. According to the National Weather Service, near biblical weather is to be expected with isolated hail showers with hail the size of ping pong balls. So think about how big that hail is. It's not little pebbles. Plus wind gusts of up to 70 miles an hour possible during the stormy conditions. Also possible, frequent lightning showers with the scale of the thunderstorm warning spanning not only the District of Columbia, but also Maryland, Virginia, and West Virginia, too. In total, the forecast for, like, now in D.C. is thought to affect around 13 million people and would pose a serious risk to the size of the crowd who make it out to Donald Trump's celebration. They have already put out a statement. The White House Rapid Response Team declared that these celebrations would continue, quote, rain or shine, with no plans in place to cancel the event, even despite the forecast of torrential downpours. Now, the seating for Fight Night on the Lawn at the White House, the UFC Freedom 250, which, by the way, that sounds like a NASCAR race. It's the UFC Freedom 250 from Martinsville. No, it sounds like a NASCAR race, right? The UFC Freedom 250. More than 4,000 people were expected to attend the event, and 120,000 spectators were to go to a watch party at the Ellipse? Is that what it's called? An 52-acre park just south of the White House lawn. Many attendees don't care about the weather forecast, and they are sitting on the lawn waiting to get hammered by ping-pong-sized hail. So the event has been